0: interfered with U.S. objectives in the critical Strait of Hormuz.
1: No, I don't think they'd behave very well, but we'd handle them very easily, just like we do others.
0: The threat comes as ship traffic through the strait is at a virtual standstill.
2: A Massachusetts jury heard from two of the women who know Lindsay Clancy best today, her mother and sister. Clancy is on trial for the murder of her three children, allegedly strangling them to death. Her defense team argues she suffered from postpartum psychosis and was over-medicated. ABC's Peter Haralambos.
3: And both of them are testifying about one really important detail for the defense, the idea that Clancy was over-medicated by the medical professionals who treated her. We know from previous testimony she was prescribed more than a dozen different psychiatric drugs, and that she believed a lot of her negative symptoms were actually coming from those drugs themselves, and that her doctors were actually worsening her condition. Her mom telling the jury, quote, the medication was pretty much destroying her mind.
2: Storm-soaked Indiana now in cleanup mode after days of storms and flooding. It was a deadly weather event, leaving at least seven people dead. Indianapolis residents were finally able to return to their flooded homes today. Oliver Riggle realized little to nothing could be salvaged.
4: I've been trying to keep a positive mindset. I've been trying to just not think about it too much because I know as much as I want things to be all right, it's obviously not.
2: A flood warning remained in effect for most of the day for parts of East Central Indiana. 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
5: 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Well, a few months ago, a massive survey was conducted. 123,000 people were asked to rate their wireless carrier in four categories: coverage, support, data, and overall value. Well, the results are in. Guess which wireless company was the only wireless company to get five stars in every category? Yeah, Pure Talk. 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Just dial pound 250, say micro, and Pure Talk's U.S. customer service will take it from there. Again, pound 250, micro. And yes, I told you so.
2: The challenge of putting food on the table today impacting Americans of all ages, including those who might be looking to retire. ABC's Jim Ryan.
6: Even the term retirement has taken on new meaning, with nearly half of workers saying they'll probably have to keep doing something to earn money in their golden years. Why? The Ipsos poll found that 64% of non-retirees are more focused on their current situation than on setting aside money for a future without work.
2: New data shows having a good relationship with a canine companion can help teens dealing with social stress.
7: It's long been known that pet ownership can be beneficial for children, and researchers at Tufts University in Boston say it can be an especially positive experience for adolescents struggling with social anxiety. Investigators analyzed survey data from more than 500 American kids ages 13 to 17 with high levels of social anxiety and found that companionship with a dog and caring for a dog's needs are associated with more adaptive coping skills. It's an encouraging finding and something doctors say warrants further study. Sherry Preston, ABC News.
2: CDC officials out with new data showing vaccine exemptions were at a record high for incoming kindergartners during the last school year, up to 4.2% during the 2025-26 school year from 3.6% the previous year. The majority of exemptions were for non-medical reasons. U.S. stocks slid further from their record heights today after continued tensions in the Middle East concerned investors. I'm Stephanie Officer, ABC News.
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1: KBEC 920 News Time is 5:05. We have a big slowage and stoppage. Southbound 101 backed up almost to Ontario Road in San Luis Obispo. This is from between San Luis and through Shell Beach, right up to the Spyglass Ridge. And turns out there is a vehicle stalled in this traffic backup. They have moved that to the right shoulder. So be aware of that. You might want to take an alternative route, although this time of day, the 227 near the airport and Buckley Road already looking real slow as well. Let's focus on the weather. Sunny until it goes down, especially for the inland valleys. Highs there mostly in the 60s and 70s. And for the beaches and coastal valleys, the 60s and low 70s for some of the coastal valley areas. That's news, traffic, and weather together. I'm Kurt Olson. 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

0: doesn't.
1: Kurt's rocking out over there, too. I think Kurt's secretly a Jordaner.
2: Yeah. And welcome back to the Dave Congdon Show. This is our third hour. Today, we are sitting in for Dave Congdon. Dave, as always, I'm always very flattered that you give me an opportunity to sit in your chair and do what you do. It is not an easy job to be on top of all these things, but we have great guests, like my next one, Professor Kevin Hauser. He is the professor of philosophy at Cal Poly, a friend of mine, a truly enjoyable fellow. I hope you didn't hear that. It'll go to his head. Today we're going to be talking about post-literate America or post-literacy America. And people aren't reading anymore. Does it matter? There was an article in the Atlantic magazine that came out just, I think, this month. Or was it last month? You know, August, this month. And in the article it says, according to the National Endowment for the Arts, fewer than half of all adults reported having read a book of any kind in 2022. Only 38% read a novel or a short story. A study analyzing 236,000 responses to the American Time Use survey found that the proportion of Americans who read for pleasure on any given day fell from 28% in 2004 to 16% in 2023. The study looked at people who had read a book, magazine, or newspaper, listened to an audiobook, or read an ebook. Gambling has become a more common leisure activity than reading a book. Last year, 57% of Americans placed a bet. Doctor, what do you think of that?
3: Oh, I think it's super. I think it's wonderful. And I just want to say, next time there's a musical interlude, I'm a little upset you didn't let me do the high part.
2: Sorry.
3: Next time, let me know.
2: I will, sorry.
3: The problem, you know, I certainly from my situation in the classroom, is it's not that whether this is a problem, it's just how bad it is and what to do about it. We know some of the main drivers. I mean, obviously, having an infinite number of movies and chuckles in your pocket is going to be a massively attractor. So these poor kids are growing up in the midst of what is essentially a social and psychological experiment on them. To which they sign no right informed consent. And so I want to, as we talk, I don't want to sort of beat down the non-readers, in part because I think especially the young ones I see in the classroom have been sort of incentivized away from it in a really difficult way. But yes, right now, you know, we have meetings sort of scratching our heads, wondering how this is going to go. I concur with the article in that all of us professors are not assigning the kinds of readings we were not so long ago. There's all sorts of reasons for that. But I just want to say, you know, more or less, amen. I'm not sure about some of the conclusions I think that Horowitz draws. But yes, it's a problem. The university knows it. It's gotten started earlier. You know, by the time kids get to us, there's a lot of

0: makeup work that needs to be done, but this is rippling across society and really sort of setting a fire under us to figure out what to do.
1: Well, I want to, in the same way that you didn't want to beat down on non-readers, I think it's also important that this discussion doesn't simply address students and learning.
0: Certainly. Yeah.
1: You know, in the article, this author also writes that in 1958, the English translation of Boris Pasternak's Dr. Zhivago was the best-selling novel of the year, according to Publishers Weekly. And what she's trying to point out here is how today, longer sentences aren't inherently better, and that there's an inclination to actually simplify words and sentences. So she writes, for example, in Dr. Zhivago, "On the warm gray morning in the mountains, Zhivago felt sorry for the Tsar, was disturbed at the thought that such diffident reserve and shyness could be the essential characteristics of an oppressor, that a man so weak could imprison, hang, or pardon." And then she shows, as in today, that the one of the most popular books, which is among non-young adults, the sentence, one of the book's pleasures says, "A muscle in his square jaw ticks as he stares down at me, rippling the tawny brown skin of his stubbled cheek." So it suggests that actually, that not only is it a situation of how much we're learning, but how we're comprehending and our ability to comprehend. Because I think our genetic pre-programming is for hearing, auditory, and for visual formats, and reading actually requires effort.
0: Yeah, well, I mean, just listening to that sentence is, I think, understandably a challenge, in that in the contemporary economy, you know, you want to make things easier for whatever, your client, your consumer, your customer, and chopping things into little pre-chewed bites is a really good way to do that. That's not to give Hemingway a hard time. It's just to say that the fluid and multi-clause sentence is dying out, as is the ability to read anything written in that form. And of course, that precludes a whole bunch of books that we really need to be able to read. So it's as if we developed a sort of stumpy accent and can't hear anyone else after a while. And then that puts off limits an unbelievable section of a library of our history and culture.
1: Can you repeat that sentence and make it simpler for us?
0: There you go. Yeah, yeah.
1: And shorter, much shorter,
0: more,
1: Kevin.
0: The more short, abrupt, and pre-chewed something is, you might say, the fewer teeth we need. And so there's a circular sort of a circle at work here, in that people chop things finer, and we're able to chew less. And some of these sentences need to be savored. The ideas are difficult. They have multiple facets that need to be looked at almost all at once. And you can't simply do that when you're dicing them up into chunks. So the mind that can only process the pre-chopped, the ground up, is going to run into problems when it seeks to access most of the world's literature and most of its wisdom.
1: Well, this is why I had you on. I think what I took from that is we don't understand as much because we don't have as many teeth as we used to.
0: Yeah.
1: Is that right? Did I get it right?
0: there's all sorts of facets to this, but I tell my students all the time, and I think this goes for all of us, is that ingestion is one thing, but digestion is another. You know, I have students that can read a lot, but just sitting there and ruminating on something, and some of those sentences take time to sink in.
1: Yeah.
0: And some thinkers are better taken in with the slow part of our brains than the fast. And if we're all sort of caffeinated and hopped up and just getting the short sentences, that's gonna present itself in the world. And it's going to alter the culture significantly.
1: Well, I think that's obvious even in existing literature. If you start reading Ambrose Bierce from the 19th century, you have to sit there and read it with a dictionary. At least I do. Perhaps you don't. But
0: the Devil's Dictionary. People should look that up.
1: Exactly. Right.
0: Yeah.
1: But when you read, Hemingway or anybody today, it's not nearly so difficult to parse. And I think there's at that time there was a greater

0: emphasis on learning grammar, reading, writing, or so forth than it seems like we have today, which seems like we're slipping back to maybe our genetic predisposed visual learning cues.
1: Yeah, or oral, perhaps. I mean, we came up in an oral culture, and the way we convey information changes our memory and vice versa. So, I mean, if somebody can sit through a 3-hour podcast, that's kind of impressive. But I don't know if they could do the same for the highly logical arguments that, say, Stephen Douglas and Abe Lincoln had. You know, Douglas would give 3 hours, and Lincoln would say, go home and get dinner, because my response will be 3 hours. And farmers and tradesmen would show up and listen into the night.
0: Yes.
1: Whether that kind of winding, highly dense, inferential connection, if this, then this, if this, then this, right? That's tough to hang with if you're used to sort of everything chopped up into little discrete slices and sort of the snacks in the lunchbox as opposed to a meal that you'd want to savor.
0: Right. We've got to take our first break, Kevin, so I want you to come back, and when we talk about, I think, how this kind of or the less reading, how it affects our brains, how that might have an impact on our own ability to go through fake news, through to understand concepts, to communicate effectively for more highly, special communications around, you know, medicine or thought or philosophy like you're doing. When we come back, you're listening to Bill Ostrander on the Dave Collins Show, who's filling in for Dave today. And we are your hometown radio, KVEC, News Talk, 920 AM, 96.5 FM. Stay with us. We'll be back in just a few minutes to talk with Kevin Hauser about post-literate America. Do we really need it? Bye.
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0: 1972. Oh. Studio C.
1: You know the other guy who did this song so well.
0: Oh, yeah. Willie. Some guy named Willie.
1: Yeah. Good song. And I guess. Anyway, welcome back to the Dave Congdon Show as we continue to play around with Elvis today as our lead in music. We're on the phone with Kevin Hauser, professor of philosophy at Cal Poly and a friend of mine. One of the things that I like about Kevin, you might notice through this this little hour as he chats with us about post-literate America or post-literacy America and whether or not that's a good, bad thing or what it really means. Kevin has spent a long time studying philosophy, taking very challenging concepts. And what I enjoy about our conversations with him is he is extremely good at taking a complicated or a challenging concept and is able to bring it down to a metaphor like you used earlier in the conversation about teeth and being able to chew less. So, Kevin, with that, I'm bringing you back into the discussion now, and we're talking about how we know that Americans are reading less. We know some of the reasons why they're reading less, but what is that going to do to us? How is that going to affect us? There could be, hopefully, maybe there's some good things, but I think of a number of things that we can think of which are maybe not so good if we're not challenging our brains in this way. Do you want to speak to that?
2: Sure, yeah. There's several. I mean, part of it depends on what you read. So there's a pretty substantial literature, and it's somewhat controversial about how far we should believe this. But that, say, reading fiction enables and activates our empathetic abilities. So, right, you get really involved, sometimes. And this can happen in movies too, but they have a narrative structure. But especially when you're reading and you're having to actively imagine the world they're in, you tend to eventually put yourself in the position of someone not you, and really feel invested. And, Nagel and others, ethicists, are going to say, well, that's the first step toward being ethical. Sort of sinking yourself into someone else's story long enough to get over yourself and care for someone other than yourself. So again, this is most of the literature about this has to do with reading fictional characters. So you're reading Crime and Punishment, and you're reading Brothers Karamazov, and you're upset with Smerdyakov, or you're angry at Dmitri. So what would happen if empathy, which grows over time, and it takes time to be exposed to a character, to invest in a character. But if you were just flipping left and right, up and down, what would happen if your empathetic abilities were diminished? What might be the upshot for that culture's ethical abilities? And there's a similar word with imagination. Imagine, if someone is producing all the images in your life, that is, you don't have to make them yourself. You might be bad at image making. That is to say, you might be bad at imagining. And if you're bad at imagining, you're probably bad also at empathizing. Because in empathizing, certain kind of empathy is imagining yourself as someone other than yourself. And there's a certain importance to that. So in two ways, you might have bad downstream ethical effects. One, you can't imagine, and so you can't imagine yourself in someone else's shoes, or can't imagine a different scenario. And two, you may just directly have no exercise in empathy that you might if you stuck with a character over a long period of time and became invested in them.
1: Do you think that, a common example of that is if you read a book and then see the movie, or if you see the movie and then read the book, right? If you the lead character in it is now performed by someone, and that's the visual that you carry with you. Is that visual something that requires less investment, and therefore you create less empathy, or it develops less empathy for that character?
2: Well, I think that might be too general. I mean, we might say it depends on the respective skills of the actor and the writer. Mm-hmm. There's some books that can never draw you in. They just can't.
1: Right? I'm not talking about Sharknado here, Kevin.
2: Every time, even though I brace myself for it. And there are actors like that that just, Daniel Day-Lewis owns you, mm-hmm. And you can't help it. Even if he's a jerk,

0: just sweeps you up. So I wouldn't want to suggest it, but notice that, you know, one of the things that we're worried about, at least as educators, is also the inability of people to follow a long narrative. So the child that basically is responsible for getting The Lord of the Rings published was 11 years old, read all those books. And if you've read those books, they're super dense, highly complicated, 8 pages of tree poetry. And he went ahead and told his publisher father, yeah, that's good. And so there, that's what we got. But I also know kids that are younger that can't stick with The Lord of the Rings series, even in movie form. The characters unfold over too long a time. It takes too long, and to me, that's a loss. So the problem here might cross the boundary of reading. I mean, it may manifest itself more there because there's more effort involved, but it may also be seeping into other forms of these imaginative and empathetic media.
1: So how would that change society generally if we have less empathy or people have less ability to follow long narratives?
0: Well, I mean, so there's following long arguments. That's a different issue. But following, say, being empathetically invested, again, getting over yourself, getting outside of yourself. I mean, to me, empathy is fundamental, or sympathy, as, say, Adam Smith or Hume would have talked about. This deep feeling of what it would like, being able to imagine yourself in a position that you wouldn't want to be in, and you don't say, well, I'm not, right? There's something ethically fundamental about being able to say, you know, I'm nothing like them, but there but for the grace of God or fate go me, you know, goes I. So, I mean, I think the very direct answer is, it's pretty clear that empathy plays a strong role in ethics. If we're doing something to diminish both imagination and empathy, we should expect a diminishment of sort of ethical connections in a society that has this problem.
1: Okay, we're going to have to take a hard break here in a second here, Kevin. I really like this topic. I'm glad we're going over it. When we come back, we're going to talk about what the cost is of all this to us in society and to our own brains. And, you know, how nature had developed our learning centers. You're listening to The Dave Congdon Show. I'm Bill Ostrander, filling in for Dave today on your hometown radio, KVEC, News Talk, 920 AM and 96.5 FM. We're going to take a couple of messages here or commercials, and we'll be right back. Stay with us.

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2: Save the cheerleader, save the world.
3: She played the cheerleader in Heroes and a country star in Nashville. And today, Hollywood says goodbye to Hayden Panettiere. Her father confirming to ABC News that she died Sunday. No word on a cause of death. This coming Friday would have been her 37th birthday. The movies over the weekend.
4: I gotta fix whatever this is right now.
3: Spider-Man's the top dog at the box office for a third straight week, pulling in $70 billion, crossing the $2 billion total gross mark.
5: No one could stand between me and home.
3: The Odyssey came in second with $23 million. We got a huge set of casting announcements and a release date for Marvel's upcoming X-Men movie. Christopher Abbott will play Professor X, Maya Boyd will play Storm, and Indy Navaretti will play Rogue. Adam Driver is set to star as the villain, Mr. Sinister. The movie is slated to release in May of 2028. Brian Clark, ABC News.
6: ABC News, I'm Stephanie Officer. The memorandum of understanding between the U.S. and Iran has expired. ABC's Jonathan Carl.
7: And today had been the deadline for the U.S. and Iran to finalize a nuclear agreement and come to a permanent end to the conflict, but that agreement never came close to happening, and there is no end in sight to the war. The Iranians said that that peace deadline, quote, is no longer relevant.
6: Today, a U.S. judge blocked plans to move the FBI's headquarters to a federal building in Washington after finding President Trump's administration illegally threw out a previously approved plan to build a new facility nearby in Maryland. Social media site Discord has suspended its live stream

0: in Brazil after criticism it failed to protect children and adolescents. The move takes place in the wake of a suicide case. Brazil's government has tried regulating minors' use of the internet with mixed results when countries including Australia, Canada, and Indonesia are undertaking similar efforts. This is ABC News.
1: Hey, it's Andy Morris from First Look, inviting you to join me tomorrow morning on the show. We start off with a chat that I'm really excited about with Sandra Cavanaugh, the motivational coach that can help you get more out of life. A little bit later on in the show tomorrow, we're going to be checking in with Vitalant. In fact, Bo will be back in with a special guest. And then we also have Big Brothers and Big Sisters stopping by for a conversation about some of the ways that you can be a big here on the Central Coast. It all starts tomorrow at 6, right here on First Look.
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5: KBEC 920 News, time is 5:33. All right, checking traffic now through Shell Beach. What do we have? Well, we have a backup actually in San Luis Obispo on 101 southbound, first of all, and that is kind of from LOVR, Los Osos Valley Road, beyond or just down to South Higuera, where I think there is a freeway entrance there. As we move further down south and hit Shell Beach, it is much more clear and moving steadily now than it was a half hour ago. Thank goodness for that. Also, a little bit of slowing, Arroyo Grande, but only a tiny bit. Moving much better out there. Weather-wise now, moving towards, obviously, the evening and nighttime eventually. Lows will be in the mid-50s and upper 50s overnight. Tomorrow, partly cloudy skies and highs much warmer for the inland valleys. Low 90s on your Tuesday. Low 80s in the coastal valleys like Slowtown. And tomorrow afternoon, we may reach the mid-70s for the beaches. That's news, traffic, and weather together. I'm Kurt Olson. 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
6: Said it gonna set my soul, gonna set my soul on fire. Got a whole lot of money that's ready to burn, so get those stakes up higher.
7: I don't know this one.
8: Yeah.
7: Yeah, I don't know this one.
8: You just haven't got to the hook yet.
7: Yeah. Okay. Viva Las Vegas.
6: And how?
7: Viva Las Vegas. That's it. All right. Las Vegas. Welcome back to the Dave Congleton Show, where we're doing some Elvis karaoke here in the beginning of each segment. I'm Bill Ostrander, filling in for Dave, and I am talking to Kevin Hauser, Dr. Kevin Hauser, professor of philosophy at Cal Poly, and we're working for, I got inspired about this issue and this idea from an article in the Atlantic magazine called The Age of Reading is Over. Can Civilization Survive the Post-Literate Era? By Rose Horowitz. And Kevin, in the article, she says here, early humans spent millennia communicating only by voice. The advent of reading and writing transformed society. It altered people's consciousness and politics along with the intellectual feats they were capable of. The decline of reading will bring about changes of the same magnitude. It will affect our innermost thoughts, our society's politics and culture, and how we tell the history of our civilization. So, what do you think she's talking about? What are the changes in our brains? What are the changes in our societies that may result

0: as of if we slow down our comprehension or our reading or our understanding of long narratives or imagination or empathy.
1: Ways to think about, one really important, this is a point made by Postman and famous, it's a great book. Again, Amusing Ourselves to Death is a great book. I think it came out in 1985. And Postman's worry was what would happen. He thought the literary world was dying then because of television. And so almost everything he says is pretty apropos to what we're talking about. But the, you know, one thing that really stands out is the kind of memory that are required. When, in the oral case, when we're speaking, and the fact, as he notes, that you speak differently if the only thing you're going to hear is an oral case, right? So most of us think, well, I can look that up somewhere. And so our memories are one thing that takes a hit because we think, well, why would I remember something I can look up later? Right? So that's one definite thing that can atrophy, and there are different kinds of memories, short and long term and so forth. But one short answer is, and Postman saw this, there's going to be a kind of tendency to throw things in the storage unit without necessarily categorizing them, because we can do that later. So we collect a lot. There's more information than ever. But the information isn't formed, right? It's formless. We kind of collect it and we'll go back to it. And what that does is give us more collection and less connection. And the way that maps on to, say, our cognitive abilities is there are, so to speak, fewer distinct nodes in the network and fewer connections between the nodes. Think about a highway that we put all the cities in a bucket and didn't bother mapping them out as we learned about them. And then you say to yourself, well, I'll just put another city in the bucket, I won't map it. So what we get is a very less oriented memory, in part because there's collection without connection, and then there's a third problem, which is coordination. How do you use those in a moment's conversation? They're not available to you. Right, you have to go into the bucket, sort through it, and by that time it's too late, you know. So these are some of the problems that are memory centered. There are others, but that's one.
0: Well, I think that also, there are issues of analysis too, right? I mean, if you have to write something, you have to have an idea, form the thought, figure out how to present it, go through the different processes, what works to make your argument, what doesn't work. How to make the most forceful argument, do the pros and cons of the analysis, and then ultimately come to, you know, the conclusion, which I don't think we do if we're just sort of reading. I think, you know, even our media devices are set up for skimming, aren't they? I mean, that's right, kind of what right. Facebook does, is it sort of creates a habit of skimming, when really when analytical thinking is required, you have to sometimes, or at least I do, feel like I got to go back and reread that sentence again or reread that paragraph and really let that sink in.
1: Yeah. I mean, it's really important. What you're pointing to is, imagine just hosing the meat with marinade before you threw it on the grill. You gotta soak it. And the better writers are teaching you not just to see something new, but to see everything in a different way. And that takes that soaking time that you're just saturating your mind. As you say, you're going back, you're going back and forth, you're considering. And this is really important, too. There's some emerging literature on the importance of idleness, right? You eat a big meal, you don't just run right into the ocean, or I don't know, I did, but I was not supposed to.
0: Yeah.
1: You don't digest well. And so it's exactly as you say, this skimming. I mean, it's easy to move quickly if you're a little bug on the surface of the water, but if you're deep, right, you should move slower. It's denser down there, and there's lots of treasure down there. And so there's this obsession with thinking quickly. But usually an hour and a half later, you're wondering what you're left with. You feel hungry.

0: I think the kind of scrolling lifestyle is just sort of picking the easy fruit and, you know, not diving down and getting some fish, I guess. I don't know. I'm getting run away from my metaphor. I take your point. Yeah.
1: It sounds like, let me try a metaphor for a change. How about that? It's kind of like eating Chinese food. In an hour, you're going to be hungry again.
0: Yeah. And it's this low glycemic, high glycemic, you might think about it that way. Some things spike your insulin, or in this case, your dopamine, probably. But as Lemke and others have shown, you know, once that spiked, you're going to have to pay for it somewhere.
1: But I guess, you know, the problem that you may be having as a teacher or as a professor in a university where you're asking students to do a deep dive into a thought process or to an idea, and I think this is probably true in any subject in any school around the country nowadays, because high school students and college students are using AI so commonly for everything.
0: Oh, yeah.
1: But In a way, it's also true for ourselves, because I don't want this to be a focus solely on students. I mean, I myself, you know, if I find myself boxed in a corner of understanding something, that AI sometimes gives me that pass to get out of jail. And what my understanding is that the nature or our brains always are looking for efficiency. Right. And here, if our parts of our brains that have evolved over millennia, if it's easier for us to read something or easier for us to hear it rather than go through the process of a deeper dive to physically go through the process of reading it or writing it and then coming to our own conclusions, that's kind of hard work and kind of not how we're wired, isn't it?
0: Yeah. Well, I think this, you hit on, you know, something that's crucial. It's that, you know, we've got a technology that offers us an easy way out intellectually in almost every case. And so, you know, the minute there's an effort to summarize a text, you know, the horrible PDF summaries that they have now, and I just got to say, I'll just put this out there and badmouth AI for a second. I had them summarize my papers that are up online, academic papers. Mm-hmm. It's pretty bad. I'm not worried about them taking over the world anytime soon. But the point that you're making is there is this technology that seems to do something for us. And we also know, we have this haunting suspicion it's doing something to us. And so the question is, you know, when is a technology that is doing something for us do something to us? And I think this is a great case. You gave the case of summarizing, say, a book instead of reading it. That's not your conclusion. It's a conclusion, but you didn't make that conclusion. You didn't reach that conclusion. And so if you have somebody hand you a conclusion, you're going to be worse at reaching them.
1: Well, I think the data has all shown that learning from screens is far less effective than reading.
0: That too. Well, reading on screens is worse, in part because, you know, memory is in part embedded in your nervous system, and so if your body is involved in remembering something, if you're even highlighting, but you know, margin notes, crinkling a page, the idea that memory is in our head is just false. So the more members of our body, think of it that way, that are involved in the task of reading, the better. The deeper reading can sink in, the more likely we're going to be able to, and I like this word, literally remember. That is, put a body of thought back together, you know, piece by piece. That's crucial. And to do that, the more of your body you can involve in the reading process, the better, for sure. And that's borne out by, you know, plenty of things. That's partly why they're doing handwriting again in elementary schools, because that literature has such a strong push behind it right now.
1: Well, when we come back, we got to take one last break here before the end of the hour. I'm basically going to ask you to see how you might analogize this between inventing a bulldozer versus digging by hand. Right. I mean, could we have built an intellectual Panama Canal without AI, you know, kind of a thing. We're going to talk about that and more with Professor Kevin Hauser when we come back here on the Dave Collins Show. This is Bill Ostrander filling in for Dave today. Been an enjoyable day.

0: 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Thank you a lot.
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0: Boom.
1: Okay.
2: Hey, we got it. We got it, Bill.
0: Yeah, finally.
2: We don't need the Jordanaires anymore. We could just curve in here, and then we are. We're good.
0: Yeah.
2: All right, here we go. Ah, okay.
0: Kevin, you were supposed to catch that last line. You said you wanted the higher ones.
3: Oh, yeah. I'm going to let you carry it.
0: All right.
2: There we are.
0: All right. Well, you're back on the Dave Congdon Show. This is Bill Ostrander filling in for Dave today. And we're talking about post-literacy in America and whether or not that matters. And we're talking to Dr. Kevin Hauser, a philosophy professor from Cal Poly. Kevin, I'm going to read you something here that I pulled up online. I would have liked to have pretended that I thought of this myself, but I didn't, and you would have called me out on it for sure. It says, evolution does not have an end goal of making humans wiser. It simply optimizes the organism for its current environment. And they're saying that recent neurological frameworks show that our brains continuously run cost-benefit analysis on mental energy. When flooded with immediate low-effort rewards from algorithmic feeds, the brain adaptively calibrates. It decides that spending immense energy focusing on a single long text is a poor use of evolutionary resources. And they have now say that in long-form reading declines, certain forms of visual spatial reasoning, rapid pattern recognition, and collective networked memory are actually improving. So where are we going with all this? If we don't read, are we going to become less intelligent? Are we going to become less empathic? Are we going to be

0: become less able to reason. And if AI is taking its cues from the things that we're inventing and creating, if we sort of dumb that down, does that mean that we're going to be on some sort of an information loop with AI, that we're only reprocessing information or thoughts that have come up for us in times past?
1: Yeah, well, just to pick up from times past, one thing that particular scientist, I suppose, STEM major definitely, is not worried about, or is what I was talking about earlier. The idea that 90% of your collective human history is off limits because you can't read it. That level of illiteracy, which again can just have to do with sentence structure, can have to do with density and difficulty, it is a very strange thing to defend. But I think the other thing is, and I was saying this earlier, sure, bulldozer makes a hole, right? It's better than having a bunch of guys with shovels. Well, part of that is because we have some sense that shoveling and digging holes isn't what humans are for. Like, I wasn't born to do this. Now, if you just want to optimize our ability to dig holes, sure. If you want to simply economize, you can go right to the movie The Matrix. You could lay there and just get IVs and sort of have virtual experiences. That would be very economic. But it's existentially and maybe, I want to say, spiritually bizarre to think that being a better person is simply something we might evolve away from and out of. And, of course, your ability to be better at what? Well, not digging holes, but maybe being better at thinking, being better at recalling, being better at connecting, at conversing, at empathizing, at loving, right? I'm not sure that the goal is to economize on those things. I can send someone to dig a hole for me, but if I send someone to the gym for me, or if I send someone to sort of sing a poem to my wife, you know, that's just a little weird. So outsourcing produces a kind of atrophy in things that are very close to who we want to, you know, that take away from who we want to be. So, yes, things do things for you, but again, they can do things to you by making you this sort of the incapacity, the way that technologies can incapacitate us such that we can't even be decent people to each other.
0: But isn't because
1: it's a very strange argument. I'd love to meet this guy.
0: But isn't communication and connection with other humans so vitally important to us that the post-literate era may just be a stumbling around in the dark looking for the next best communication? I mean, are we irreversibly going down a path where we're not going to get wiser, where we lose connection, where we're going to be less empathetic to people around us? Or is this simply a tool in which we need to figure out how to use better?
1: Well, I'm not an empirical scientist, but I think if you look around, the idea that we're getting wiser and more empathetic is probably, I wouldn't want to make that argument today anyway. It doesn't look like those things are on the upswing. But our goal is, if you have an ideal of human excellence, and the goal is to optimize your environment, that's one way you optimize human life. You don't optimize yourself to the environment. That's a one-way relation. Rather, you optimize your environment. You change the environment. You rescue the environment. You alter it in order to, create human flourishing. And I didn't hear anything about human flourishing in the sort of descriptive evolutionary language that you were quoting there.
0: Well, I guess, I didn't necessarily suggest that we are getting wiser as a result of this. I think I'm asking you, there was the need for connection and communication prior to the printing press. Now, the printing press accelerated our ability to communicate ideas. And I think, one of the things that I learned while I was in Africa, I worked in Africa for a year as a conservation volunteer. They had no internet. They had no books, no way of improving their education. And the difference between, say, these rural areas of some African countries versus America is so night and day, in part because the ability to collect knowledge and hold on to it and use it. So in some respects, is AI or our choice not to

0: constantly think through things, just a technological or a digital view of a library today?
1: It's interesting thought. So maybe here's a thought experiment. Because what you're asking is something like, does it matter that we lose these intellectual readiness and these capacities to connect, to summarize, to infer, if we have sort of this memory bank that's sort of on a giant thumb drive somewhere? And I'm to take that seriously, but the point would be something like this. Imagine if you had a technology, I mean, I don't know, it's a bad example, but maybe a gun, and you say, you know, it's a tough town, somebody's banging on my door, but I'm not worried because I have all 12 pieces scattered around, and I could get to each part quickly, but no, I'm not really good at assembling them. And so the fallacy here is the idea that knowledge isn't something that the individual has to express in a consolidated and coherent and above all timely way to sort of have the knowledge floating out there and have the ability to wield it are separate things. And I think that's what we're losing. The easiest way to detect an AI-dependent person is a 10-minute conversation. It's very easy to detect a human being that's a deep fake. So I don't know that we could do without those. You talk about communication, conversation. I think the skills that we're losing are sub-skills without which people, you know, the conversations aren't going to be worth listening to. And I think we have a lot of those already underway.
0: Well, we're coming to the end of our hours, Kevin. So I'm going to ask you, Dave, with something Dave commonly does. Give us a 45-second wrap-up.
2: Final thought.
1: Oh, well, I mean, ultimately the appeal is to personal responsibility. And one thing I see is that, you know, if there's a future for inequality, the beautiful thing is it's going to be a cognitive inequality is going to be voluntary because there's so much good content out there for free. If people aren't educated, aren't reading deep books, aren't spending the time, aren't conversing with people, talking about the things they care about, honestly, at this point, it's on us if we're not doing that. The books are available. Everything's there. And so there's a beautiful responsibility that falls to each of us, and that's about all we can control.
0: One word answer, yes or no. Are you optimistic about the education our kids are getting today? Or the results of the education they're getting today?
1: In my classes, yes.
0: Okay, good enough. Thanks, Kevin. We really appreciate
1: it.
0: Dave, thank you so much for letting me sit in your chair today. Appreciate it. I had a good time. Thank you, Kurt. Thank you, Jim, for your engineering and producing. This is Bill Ostrander filling in for Dave today. And thank you for listening to your hometown radio, KVEC, News and Talk, 920 AM, 96.5.
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0: Well, today, opening statements began in Las Vegas for the murder trial of Tupac Shakur, almost exactly 30 years to the day he was shot. At trial, Dwayne Keefe D. Davis, former gang leader, and at one point granted immunity in the case. But he was arrested in 2023 in Las Vegas and has been in police custody since. ABC's Alex Stone in Vegas explaining the delay.
1: One is that they couldn't use a lot of what Dwayne Davis was saying because he had this immunity deal until they figured out a way where they say that the immunity deal no longer covered him. So he was talking to police at a task force in L.A. He was talking to police here in Las Vegas, helping them out on this case as being a party who was in the Cadillac that night, allegedly. He said he was. And that they weren't able to go after him, and everybody else in the Cadillac is dead. Everybody else who was involved. So now they're able to go after him and get that indictment.
0: Last week, President Trump dismissed concerns about the sailors on board the USS Abraham Lincoln. ABC's Jonathan Carl.
2: President Trump was asked about the deteriorating conditions aboard the

0: USS Lincoln aircraft carrier, which has been at sea for more than 260 days. The president insisted there is no problem aboard the USS Lincoln, quoting what he said a retired admiral recently told him.
1: He said, "I've been on ships that are out there much longer than that, sir, and I know people on the Lincoln. They say it's beautifully maintained and beautifully taken care of."
2: To Atlanta now, where police say two children who were reported missing after being left with their babysitter have been found safe. Now that sitter under arrest. Police say the mother left the children Saturday night with Lakeisha Brown, an acquaintance she'd known for about a year and trusted to babysit. Well, when she returned home, she could not reach Brown. Officials later determined Brown kidnapped the kids, tracing her cell phone to a trailer where they heard the children crying. A motive yet to be determined. You're listening to ABC News.
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2: New data shows vaccination rates are still on the decline.
8: Vaccination rates among kids continue to decline in the U.S. The latest CDC numbers show that 92.4% of kindergartners in the latest school year were vaccinated against measles. It's a drop of 2.5 percentage points since pre-pandemic and leaves over 280,000 kids without protection against the virus amid record-breaking infections. The rate of kids with a vaccine exemption hitting a record high at 4.2%. Yuri Benajad, ABC News, New York.
2: A Texas case over the Ten Commandments now heads to the Supreme Court.
9: A group of parents is now asking the Supreme Court to intervene in Texas, where the state has required the Ten Commandments to be displayed in public school classrooms. They argue the measure violates their religious freedoms and parental rights. The court is likely to decide this fall whether to take up the case before the end of the year. Right now, four states require the Ten Commandments to be displayed in public schools. A dozen others are considering similar measures. Mike Dubusky, ABC News.
2: In 1980, the Supreme Court struck down a near identical law in Kentucky, finding the display of the Ten Commandments in public schools unconstitutional. Customs and Border Protection says they are pausing construction at Big Bend National Park following several lawsuits over the work on the border wall inside that park. CBP Commissioner Rodney Scott says the pause will continue until he can conduct a personal on-the-ground evaluation. I'm Stephanie Officer, ABC News.
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14: KBEC 920 News Time, 6:06. Checking traffic northbound 101 at California Boulevard. Looks like we have a collision.

Just happened a little while ago, about 9 minutes before the top of the hour. And CHP are on the scene of that one. Use caution in that area. Elsewhere, things are moving okay. Weather-wise, look for lows overnight, mid-50s to upper 50s. And tomorrow, on your Tuesday, temperatures anywhere from the upper 70s to low 80s, or rather low 80s to low 90s for the inland valleys. For the coastal valleys, the mid-70s to around 80, and at the beaches, the low to mid 70s. That's news, traffic, and weather together. I'm Kurt Olson. 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

0: It is a Dave Congleton show. Live, local, personality-driven radio. I emphasize that because of this article in the LA Times. Over the weekend, as in last weekend, Redlands-based radio station KCAL-FM 96.7 started playing music without any on-air staff after laying off all of its personalities last week and transitioning into an all-music, all-the-time classic rock format. The station's veteran radio hosts, part-timers, and weekend fill-ins all were cut loose, including Daryl Norcell, who worked at the station for 42 years. Lord. Patrick Tisch, 15 years. Nikki Preston, John DeSantis, the evening host and program director for the last 6 years, confirmed the layoffs on social media. They will be moving to an automated, humanless format. There we go. Always good to be in conversation with Joe Collins. He grew up in San Luis Obispo as Joe Sullivan before embarking on a very successful career all around California in a variety of markets, a variety of radio stations. He is our go-to guy on this subject. He joins us now. Joe, good afternoon.
1: Good afternoon. It's a sad day for our industry because the noose is tightening, because they also laid off the entire staff of the big, I think it was Classic Hit Station up in San Jose. Of course, you and I have a few minutes ago talking about what was going on in Canada in July, where a number of big AM stations voluntarily turned their licenses in, and those stations are now dark. Because they were losing money. It was costing too much to keep them on the air. Yeah. And so it's a whole different business than it was when I was working at KBEC in the Motel Inn in the summer of 1964, running a Dodger baseball and playing jazz at night.
0: Well, in those days, we'll cover a variety of bases here with Joe. I assume that what you and everybody else was doing, you were like doing the personality-driven radio.
1: Yeah, and we were middle of the road station, so we had a broad brushstrokes with the music.
0: Yeah, but what about the personality? People were listening for the music, but they were also listening for Joe Collins, weren't they?
1: Yeah, we talked, of course, back then. I was 18 years old, so I was still getting my sea legs. And so I didn't really develop my act until I was up in the Bay Area.
0: What was the peak of your career, Joe?
1: I've had so many.
0: Yeah.
1: I've been blessed. I mean, I've had some really good jobs and a lot of fun, and I was lucky that people hired me to do what I do, and then they allowed me to do it. And that's a very rare thing in today's business, because a lot of people, they'll hire you, and suddenly you're not only doing maybe a show on two different stations in your hometown market where you live, but you're also voice tracking stations in other markets that are owned by the company. And so you might be on five different radio stations. That's not radio. That's just being a caretaker.
0: Yeah.

0: and I guess that's the point I'm trying to get to, is that at your height, you were doing more than just playing records.
1: Oh, yeah. I was also doing, you know, I really mastered my production skills when I was working at KFRC for 7 years, which was a better education than I could have had at any major university.
0: Why was that important? You know,
1: Because I was working with some of the best in the business, and I was also, I started there in the summer of 63 through March of 66. So I landed at ground zero of the whole cultural explosion that was happening in Northern California, and KFRC was the biggest rock and roll radio station in Northern California. And so I got my feet wet real quick, and I got an incredible, incredible education and experience, and that's where I honed my production skills. So I later built my own home studio, and so I have a production company besides having a career in radio for 54 years.
0: Yeah, Joe Collins on this broadcast. But I'm going to stick with my thesis here, and I've got a little blurb that you sent over there we can play.
1: When okay.
0: When you went into the studio, once again, it wasn't just Joe playing music. It was Joe using sound effects and humor to draw an audience in and to keep an audience, right?
1: Yeah, that's true. I tried to keep it as light and as fun as possible, and I never got blue like Howard Stern.
0: Yeah. So set up. I got a clip. What's this KOKO clip about?
1: Okay, this is from a promo I did for my show, which was actually an outtake of something I did within my show, and I talked a lot of garbage. You know, I was kind of a brat.
0: Yeah. What year would this have been about, do you think?
1: Pardon?
0: What year do you think this was?
1: I think that was probably about 2012.
0: All right, here we go. This is, here's Joe.
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3: Is it safe to come out? Tower of Power, 1973, by October, and what is it? What's it? Famil? Okay, sure. Excuse me. Dear Mr. Joe Show, my name is Billy. I am in the fourth grade. Today in school, we learned that hipness is what it is. Sincerely, your friend, Billy. P.S. My mother still hates your show. Thank you, Billy.
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0: All right, so there we go. You're just not coming in and saying, okay, that's the Beatles with Ticket to Ride.
1: Yeah. No, okay. I didn't do that kind of radio. I tried to keep it light and upbeat. I was never like a screamer or a hey, how you doing? I was never that kind of a jock. I was warm and friendly, and then as I got more experience, I added some irreverence to my act and prided myself on it.
0: Well, people, isn't that one of the reasons why people go to radio? They want to be entertained. They're looking for the humor. They're looking for the irreverence.
1: Yeah, and there's not a whole lot of that anymore. I mean, not everybody's going to be irreverent, but that was I was comfortable in that arena, and so I wove some of that into my act without being offensive.
0: I think you just said the key word. You had an act. Every day you had to come up with an act.
1: Yeah. I mean, because that was my act.
0: I love it. All right, Joe Collins is with us. We're talking about the fact that another radio station, this one KCAL-FM, this one out of Redlands, they got rid of all their staff. They're just going to play music without any personality. When we come back, I want to keep talking to Joe. I want to bring Kurt into the conversation. I'm Dave Congleton. We're live. We're local. We're hometown.
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0: All right, if you're just joining us, you got three old radio dinosaurs sitting around bemoaning the fact that here we go again. In Redlands, the owner of the radio station just got rid of all the on-air personalities, and they're just going to play music, play commercials. There's no personality. Joe Collins is with us. Kurt Olson is with us. Kurt, you've been doing this here since late 70s.
7: First job, 1979, yeah. In radio.
0: What's your reaction to this?
7: I saw the John DeSantis post on Facebook. I believe it was over the weekend, perhaps. I just thought, well, here we go again. And another sad story. Another station down the drain. And a well-performing station, too. And a classic rock station, I do believe. So it doesn't make you feel good. It brings on a cold, sad, kind of dark feeling.
0: Do you consider yourself to be a radio personality, Kurt?
7: I wouldn't say as much as I used to. What we try to do, Suze and I do, for instance, on KZOZ Today, I talked about the Kinks. You really got me coming out this day back in 64, and how it was their breakthrough song and exposed them in the U.S. and then played that song. We talked about Don Henley winning an out-of-court settlement back on this day. I believe it was in 2010 against Chuck DeVore after he used his music without permission.
0: So
7: you talk about those little things, and you spend 43 seconds or something, you put that before a song that relates to it, then play the song.
0: So you're more informative.
7: Yeah, I kind of try to focus on music and do a little blip here and there. Suzanne this afternoon did a thing about these sunglasses. A company was marketing them, and there were anti-smart sunglasses, and the company's out of San Diego. They named the glasses Paso Robles glasses because they take different California cities and name them. She did that, you know, in around 40 or 50 seconds before a spot break.
0: So, Joe, that's the new radio. It's not so much personality driven.
8: Yeah, that sums it up. I have a friend who runs the Cumulus stations here in Fresno, big news talk station, KMJ, and this, they've got a country station, Kiss Country, and several other stations. And she said that Cumulus and some of the smaller markets have either sold off some of their stations because they've got way too many stations, and they turned in the licenses to some of the underperforming stations that were losing more.

0: without the radio personalities, do you honestly think it's going to affect the ratings?
1: Eventually, it probably will dwindle down. Yeah, I mean, like, for instance, Howard Stern on Sirius XM, there are people who, because he's cut his show back to one day a week, there are people who are canceling their subscriptions to Sirius because they subscribed specifically to listen to the Howard Stern show, and he's cut back his staff. So he once had all sorts of extras on his show. That's all going away.
0: Hmm. So, Kurt, how about earlier in your career? If I had heard you back in the 80s, would you be more of a personality back in those days?
2: I think with the jazz show, I talked a lot about the players and who was doing, you know, the bass and the keyboards and stuff like that. A little bit of conversation about it. Took a lot of calls on the phone at night. Missed that. And then with the soft rock and the daytime format, yeah, we did things about talking. For instance, we played an artist. We'd talk about their new album.
0: Well, yeah, you're talking about, but you have a personality like, hey, Kurt Olsen, hey.
2: Yes, there were times when, you know, with different stations where we talked up every record to the post. So, yeah. Okay. And then, you know, talked about things happening in the county. In the town.
0: So, Joe, what happened? You went to a gathering in Los Angeles?
1: Yeah, in December, I go to twice a year they have the L.A. radio personality gatherings. And so people I work with in the 70s down in Los Angeles, Shadow Stevens, Bobby Ocean, people like that, well, they gather at the Sherman Oaks Mall, and coming into L.A., I was listening to the big pop station down there, K-Earth 101, which is a legendary station that had great talent like Charlie Van Dyke, Robert W. Morgan, the real Don Steele, Shotgun Tom Kelly. My friend Mike Phillips was the program director there for about 8 or 9 years in the late 90s and early 2000s. And I put it on in the middle of the day on Saturday afternoon, and they had the most nondescript jock on the air, and you could have transplanted him over into Barstow. He would have fit fine in Barstow, but he was not an entertainer, and I was very disappointed because the station used to be a flagship for great talent.
0: Why do you think they changed?
1: Probably budgetary, and again, like I said, the noose is tightening. They got rid of Shotgun Tom Kelly because he was making too much money. They kind of drove Jim Carson, who passed away a couple years ago. Jim Carson, who had been with the station for years, when his contract came up for renewal, they didn't renew because it's the tightening of the budgets.
0: I'm getting the impression, Kurt Olsen, and again, you've been around this longer than I have, is that other than the morning drive, personality isn't valued as much anymore.
2: No, it's not. And, you know, talking about K-Earth, I remember when they got rid of Shotgun Tom and made him the ambassador, quote unquote. And I went, well, that's the beginning of the end. And then I would hear Mark Thompson on his podcast talk about K-Earth and being out in L.A. from North Carolina and saying, you know, I can't stand that. It's the same songs over and over. They're going to play them for 2 or 3 months. Then they're going to take those 250 songs out and put in 250 different ones to play them over and over and over. It was, you know, you hear somebody who's worked in a major market put down the major markets these days compared to what they used to be.
1: They're playing tired music.
2: Yes.
0: What's tired
1: and
0: music?
1: Predictable. The classic rock stations are all predictable. I mean, our classic rock station here in Fresno, they run Bob and Tom in the morning, which is all talk and skits and stuff. So it's comedy. And at 10 a.m. when Bob and Tom go off the air, I can predict you'll hear Styx, you'll hear Heart, you'll hear Rush.
2: Bon Jovi.
0: Well, you know,
1: and Bon Jovi, yes.
0: I don't want this to be taken wrong, Kurt. But just yesterday, I tuned into KZOZ in the morning. I heard Styx. I got in my car. I was driving around last night. I turned on KZOZ. I heard Styx.
2: Yeah, although
0: different song.

0: Okay, but it was sticks in the morning, sticks in the evening.
1: Yep, high testing, and they test about 10 or 15 people in a room, Joe, when they do the music testing, and they'll have them be a certain age demo, and then they'll predict, okay, that's what we're going to run with. You know, the people will pick, you know, certain artists and certain songs that are familiar to them, and they'll run with that, and that's, you know, music testing on just a few people these days predicts the whole format.
0: I got about a minute, Joe, for you to comment.
2: When I was music director in Los Angeles, I was music director in Fresno, I was music director and program director in Portland, Oregon, and I never did a consultant or music testing. I added from my gut and my ears. I prided myself on my ears and always had very good music on my radio station, and we did broader brushstrokes. We didn't play the same 30 records over and over and over again. We played deep. We would play four or five cuts into albums, like a Rolling Stones album or a Little Feat album.
0: All right. Joe Collins, what a pleasure to be back with Joe on the air. Talk about the radio station in Redlands that got rid of all their on-air personalities. It's a disturbing trend.

0: opening statements began in Las Vegas for the murder trial of Tupac Shakur, some 30 years in the making. Former gang leader Dwayne Keithy D. Davis is on trial and at one point was granted immunity in the case. But he was arrested 3 years ago in Las Vegas and has been in custody ever since.
1: This is a moment that many people thought, many of Tupac Shakur's fans thought, would never get to this point. I was just talking to a man who showed up here among the fans who have shown up of Shakur, and he said he just wants to know what justice is in this case, and he wants to see what the evidence they've got against Davis is.
0: ABC's Alex Stone. Criticism from both sides of the aisle for influencer Dan Bilzerian, who has made a bunch of anti-Semitic posts against Jewish GOP Representative Randy Fine. Bilzerian is running against Fine for Florida's 6th Congressional District. Among those denouncing the podcaster, Minority Leader Hakeem Jeffries and Senator Ted Cruz. This is ABC News.
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4: And all student athletes in California.

0: We are back with the one, the only Joe Collins. I remind you that he grew up in this town. Some of you know him as Joe Sullivan. Launched a very successful radio career. He's been all over California, L.A., San Francisco, Fresno, San Luis Obispo, places too numerous to mention. But we're talking about the fact that here's this radio station down in Redlands, KCAL-FM, wiped out their whole team. And as Joe's pointing out, this is happening more and more with radio. Joe, as I'm back with you, Kurt Olson also sitting in. The analysis I read is that the successful stations, the stations that are still around, it's built around three things. Number one, strong on-air personalities. Two, a local news component. And three, critically, community involvement. How do you react to that?
1: That's the truth. I mean, KMJ here in Fresno, which is a news talk station, they're huge. And I, as an advertiser, I've got an advertising agency, I use them quite a bit for my clients. Mostly I do television, but when I do radio, KMJ is my go-to station because of their personality and because of their news base. They've got a great news department, and they haven't skimped on it.
0: When you say personalities, give me a sense. I have not heard the station.
1: Well, like, for instance, Ray Appleton, who has been in radio of like 55, 56 years, Ray has been on KMJ now. He's in his 39th year with KMJ, and he does a talk show between 11 and 2 every day, Monday through Friday, and he really prepares. He hits the ground running.
0: Yeah, but that's a talk show. What about the music people?
1: Well, yeah, KMJ is not a music station. Right. It's a talk station. But the music stations, most of them are predictable. They play the same stuff over and over and over. And I try and listen to the local classic rock station, and it's boring and it's predictable, and the personalities are not major market.
0: All right, then what about the component of community involvement? Getting your on-air people out. And like, for example, we just came off the Mid-State Fair. I don't know why I'm saying we. I had nothing to do with it. But Pepper Daniels, for example, our program director, and he's also on air at KJUG, he was at the Mid-State Fair for 14 days in a row, emceeing the barn dance and doing all this other stuff. It doesn't get more community involved than that.
1: That's what it takes. It's to where you're accessible to your public.
0: Yeah, but if you don't have on-air people, Joe, what do you do?
1: That's the dilemma, and that's what's going to be happening with these stations that are getting rid of their staffs. How are you going to go out and do a live remote if they want to sell a remote? I always hated remotes myself, but a lot of stations take it to the street, and they'll do a remote from such and such a store.

0: or such and such a shopping center, and if you don't have a staff, how can you have a street presence? Your street presence has just vanished.
1: Well, and as you know, that's how a lot of these radio people used to make their money. They'd get a bare salary from the station, and then on the weekends they'd go out and do their live remotes, and the
0: exactly,
1: and the salesperson would, or the client would pay them.
0: Exactly, and that's the thing, and then you have a connection with your audience. You know, I used to get so many times I'd make it a public appearance. They go, "Wow, you don't look anything like you sound."
1: But isn't that the beauty of radio?
0: Oh, yeah. I mean, growing up in San Luis Obispo, I was a cruiser from 62 to 64. I'd cruise on Friday and Saturday nights and listen to the distant stations, KFWB, KRLA out of Pasadena. That was a great radio station. You don't have stations like that today.
1: So then how do radio stations maintain their connection with their listeners?
0: It's dwindling. You know, right. I mean, a lot of kids today don't even listen to radio.
1: Oh, exactly. I agree totally.
0: They've got their devices. And so radio today is a mere shadow of its former self. But growing up in the 60s and all through the 80s, radio was still the go-to vehicle to be entertained. Whether you want to hear music, you want to hear news, you want to hear sports.
1: You want to hear it all? You got it. Joe Collins,
0: yeah,
1: on this broadcast. But even for the older, the baby boomers, the Gen Xers, how do we maintain relevancy with them?
0: Well, like, for instance, I still like listening to AM radio. Now, KMJ is AM and FM, but I still listen to AM radio. But the thing is a lot of companies are trying to kind of move away from their AM stations because they're too expensive to run anymore and for what the return they get on it.
1: Hmm. All right, so I think we have some more clips that we're going to play here. Joe, set these up, please. What do we have?
0: I set you two more. One is the Miracle Weight Loss Program, and the other is titled, I Went to a Shrink.
1: Now, are these bits involving you specifically?
0: Yeah. Okay. This we were talking about my irreverence.
1: Right.
0: This is two good examples of my irreverence,
1: right,
0: which was my act.
1: All right, let's see if this works. Oh, I see Pepper Daniels coming in. So I'm going to hit this one or this one?
2: No.
1: This one.
2: No.
1: Boom. All right, one of these two is going to work. Kurt, fire away.
3: 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So I give him my $75, and we sit down and we talk for about an hour. And at the end of the hour, he hands me his prognosis that says that I'm basically pretty well adjusted, except that I might be a bit narcissistic. I go, narcissistic? Well, you know what? I'm probably one of the most selfless people I know. I mean, let me plug my friend Jay Weidenheimer's show. He's out every weekday afternoon from 4 to 7, and he plays great oldies but goodies, a lot like I do. 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
1: That's one.
0: That's one.
1: All right. Let's see. I think we got another one here. Right, we had another one. All right. How recently was that? Let's see. Here we go. Oh.
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3: What's this, a letter? 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Dear Mr. Joe Show, I represent the Miracle Weight Loss Program. 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Would you be interested in being one of our spokespersons? If so, could you please record and submit the short testimonial? Sincerely, Mr. Blah, blah, blah. Okay. Sure, I could make some money doing this, just like Peyton Manning. Let's see. Hi, I'm Joe Collins, and I lost 60 pounds in just 15 minutes. The Rhythm and Blues.

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2: Joe Collins. I love it. I love it. I love it. Now, Kurt, you ever do anything like that?
3: I think I did those about 2012.
2: Yeah. Kurt, you ever do anything like that? Humor?
4: A few produced bits like that back in the day, for some comedy. But not recently. Matter of fact, Jeff and Jeremy sometimes have stuff like that, but it's usually things that they pull from elsewhere. The same with most stations. That's why stations now, you used to have a jock and a production director that put together all these bits like that, and they had talent. Now you play what are called barter commercials in order to pay off a service, a prep service, and they send you bits. And some of those bits are not as funny as the old days.
2: Yeah. Is he right there, Joe?
3: I call it canned humor, and it sounds contrived.
2: Well, a lot of time in your career, you were the morning guy, so the morning personality is supposed to be especially funny, to have a special personality, because you're the anchor of the whole day.
3: That's true. I mean, look at Captain Buffoon's tenure and how successful he was. He had a huge following for years. I was hearing about Captain Buffoon when I was working in Los Angeles. I was hearing stories about, they got this guy in San Luis, Captain Buffoon, and he's really good. And he was. He was a major market talent who chose to remain in San Luis Obispo.
2: And I remember playing your clip the last time you were with us about you with Fred Peterson. And you were the morning guy.
3: Fred,
2: it must have been a case lock.
3: I had a lot of fun at Fred's expense. But I loved Fred. Fred was a lot of fun. That was when I was working at Sly 96.
2: Well, I'm just thinking here, just to put it in perspective, it's probably been 33 years since Fred Peterson has been heard on San Luis Obispo radio.
3: Yeah. But I was hearing about Peterson and the news when I was working in San Francisco at KFRC.
2: All right. We got Joe Collins here. We're just talking about radio and light of the news out of Redlands. We'll come back for a final segment right here on KVEC.
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2: We're in our final scene with Joe Collins. Just talking about radio, where we are now, where we're heading. 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As we talk about the importance of radio. We just heard those spots that you played, Joe. Were those scripted out, or were you
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2: Did you improvise?
3: 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I never did prepared scripts because I felt I would sound too stilted or contrived. And so I just speak from the heart. And when I was growing up and going to school in the 60s, I was kind of a class clown.
2: So you took the radio right away?
3: 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And then that end of the spring, I went over to KVEC and replaced Lou Herman doing the Late Late Affair on Friday and Saturday nights, which turned into a full-time gig doing 6 to midnight running Dodger baseball.
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2: There we go. Here's Larry on KVEC. Hey, Larry.
4: Hey, Dave.
2: Hey, I know this voice.
4: Show.
2: Another, here's Larry Martinez, also raised in San Luis Obispo.
4: Yes, I had just gotten my third class radio telephone license, and KCBX was just starting up, and they needed people. And so the very first week in 1975, in the summer of 1975, I was one of the very first volunteer announcers on KCBX, right there on Choro Street and Higuera. And the very first night we were doing then the radio program. Refresh my memory. What's the name of the guy who's done it for years?
2: Like Guy Rathbun?
4: Guy Rathbun, yes.
3: Oh, what a great show. Guy does a great show.
2: He did a great show. He's retired now.
3: He did? Okay. Yeah. I used to love listening to him on Friday nights.
2: Yep. Club McKenzie.
4: Yeah, exactly. That was the exact program I was producing that first Friday night of KCBX's operation.
3: So, I did a couple of, when I was at Fly 96, I did a couple of guest jazz shows when it was upstairs at Choro in Monterey before they moved out there to Lower Higuera. And I was a guest. And when Frank, is Frank still their manager?
2: No, he just retired.
4: No.
3: Okay. Frank was their manager, and he asked me to come do a couple of guest jazz shows and during fundraiser week.
2: Mm-hmm. Larry, you were about to say?
4: Yeah, you know, you were asking, okay, what are young people, what are the demographic of, you know, the listening audience, and they're streaming. But the one place where you can get old radio, I mean, the way it used to be here before all the advertising dropped out, is if you go to, for instance, European broadcasters that are still supported by the fees that all the subscribers, that is everyone with a radio, is paying into the public broadcasters. And so if you want to hear it, go to WDR2.DE and stream it. WDR2.DE and stream it. They're 24/7. They have real announcers, real news items, up-to-date traffic, everything that a full-fledged radio operation would have. And yet they have a new playlist, and it's constantly renewed, and it's what radio used to be here. So if you want to hear it, go to the European broadcasters, WDR2.DE, and it's fantastic.
2: Larry, what about the Redlands station? What's your reaction to that?
4: Well, it's the inevitable death spiral, unfortunately, because of the

0: a miscalculation that was made around 25 years ago by both newspapers and broadcast entities that they would allow these big platforms such as Google to take their content. And so, in essence, the newspapers were wiped out by Craigslist and also then by the fact that Google was able to use all their content, and they never got back from the exposure to Google that they thought would replenish their subscriber base. And so for radio, everybody's streaming. I can listen to anything in the world. Why do I want to go and listen to a local radio station which in its death spiral is not presenting anything of relevance? And essentially, I can get everything from someplace else. And so Spotify, all the playlists that you can put together yourself, plus the fact that the cost of memory for computer devices is so low that people can have their entire music collection in their automobile or on their... I'm going to go riding a bike right now. I can listen to it all right on my phone.
1: Well, Larry, we hope you keep listening to us. Appreciate the perspective. Be safe out there. And, Joe, I'm not disagreeing with anything Larry says, but I go back to what I said earlier. For any radio station to survive now, it takes three things: strong personalities, local news, and community involvement. If you've got those three things, I think you can survive.
2: Well, like I'm saying, street presence is a key to that, connecting with your audience. And when a station fires their whole staff, how are you going to have a street presence when there's nobody to be present?
1: I just did two audience Q&As for the Festival Mosaic. I'm emceeing the Slow for Home luncheon in August. I'm doing a panel at the Writers' Conference in September. For God's sakes, I'm doing the fashion show for Lumina in October. You know, we're still trying to get out in the community and do things.
2: And that's the thing about you, Dave. You go out and you press the flesh.
1: You got to do that. I'm curious. You've worked in both L.A. and Bay Area radio. Is there a difference in your audience between those two major markets?
2: I felt that San Francisco was a little more sophisticated than Los Angeles. And I spent 7 years in San Francisco at KFRC and also doing progressive rock up in San Rafael at KTIM. I only worked in L.A. for a couple of years, and then I was on a digital station in 2009 to 2011 in Los Angeles. But I did it from my home in Fresno. But I always had more of a... San Francisco did something to my heartstrings that Los Angeles never did.
1: But in terms of the audiences, could you tell a difference with the audience?
2: They were both very, very faithful and very passionate. Of course, that was when radio stations really meant something to the audience, and the audience connected with the radio station. There's not the same connection today that there was back in the 70s and 60s and 70s.
1: Well, let me ask Kurt about that. Kurt, you're on our sister station at KZOZ every day. 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
3: I do to an extent, but it's not the same as it was back in the 80s. I think the phone is one thing. And to sum this up, I think corporations buying a lot of radio stations, having one person who does a show at a radio station, they all have other duties. For instance, iMove Productions. I have other stations I have to deal with besides the one I'm on. And it's like that for everybody, including your boss in the other room, Pepper. Pepper and Sue's have so many responsibilities. Some of the people on the air also sell. I mean, it's just not the same as coming in, doing a few spots, and then focusing for 4 or 6 hours or whatever on a show.
1: Mm. On the Frederick Law text line, someone's giving a shout-out to Don Rose of KFRC.
2: Dr. Don Rose, I left at the end of March of 73, and he came a few months later, so I never met him. I met him years later at a KFRC reunion. Sweet guy, very talented guy. but I never worked with him.
1: What a pleasure, Joe, to spend.

0: the hour with you. Thanks for being with us. I got about 30 seconds for a final thought about radio.
1: It's been an honor, and I was blessed that I got to do it at the time that I got to do it. And I'm 80 years old now, so I don't have to go back to work, although there have been times when I would like to maybe do it part-time still. But the thing is, the opportunities aren't there like it used to be. You know, before, I could make a phone call and have a job in a day.
0: Wow. Is KOKO still on the air?
1: They're now Spanish. Art LeBeau died a couple of years ago,
0: yeah.
1: And Art lived to be, I think he lived almost to be 98. I think he was 97 when he died. So they've sold the station, and it's now a Spanish station.
0: Yeah. All right, Joe, stay healthy. We will talk again.

0: 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It's 7 o'clock on the Central Coast.
1: From ABC News, I'm Stephanie Officer. President Trump made a surprise announcement over the weekend. ABC's Jonathan Carl.
2: U.S. military officials are scrambling to respond to a Trump social media post over the weekend that condemned planned joint exercises with South Korea. In the post, which blindsided U.S. military leaders, Trump cited his, quote, very good relationship with North Korean dictator Kim Jong-un and called the drills inappropriate and hostile toward North Korea and said they would be scaled back. And he suggested he's recently been in contact with Kim Jong-un.
1: A Massachusetts mother is trying to convince a jury she suffered from postpartum psychosis and was over-medicated when she allegedly killed her three children in 2023. Today, Lindsay Clancy's mother took the stand. ABC's Aaron Katursky.
3: Paula Musgrove testified her daughter grew anxious near the end of her maternity leave.
4: And then she told us.
5: What did she tell you?
4: She told us that she had thoughts of harming the children.
3: Mom, she read this text from Clancy asking for help.
4: I'm really sick. Something is wrong. It's just really scary, and I don't want to be alone.
3: Clancy arguing a combination of psychiatric drugs prescribed after the birth of her third child made her postpartum psychosis worse.
1: Clancy had jumped from a second-story bedroom window, paralyzing herself from the waist down. Her husband found her outside the home when he returned from an errand, later finding the children deceased in the basement. Today, thousands gathered in London's Trafalgar Square mourning the death of Jason Arday, a black professor who faced plagiarism accusations and died just days after resigning from a prestigious role at the University of Cambridge. His death prompting criticism, it was the result of a cruel public takedown motivated by

0: racism. Local politician Bel Ribeiro Addy.
1: Your presence here to remember him this evening means a lot to us. And while we cannot be there in person, please know that we stand with you in spirit.
0: You're listening to ABC News.
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0: Preliminary results are in for the autopsy for actress Hayden Panettiere, who died Sunday at the age of 36. ABC's Mike DeBusky.
3: The Greenville County Coroner's Office confirms that on August 16th, paramedics were called to a home for a woman in cardiac arrest. They initiated life-saving measures, but she died at 2:32 in the afternoon. The woman, identified as Hayden Panettiere, was staying at that home temporarily, the statement says. There were no signs of trauma, but the exact cause of death is pending further investigation.
0: In one of his first moves as the newly appointed Attorney General, Todd Blanche taking on firearms for felons.
4: The Justice Department on Monday seeking to give some people who lost the ability to carry a firearm from a felony conviction or other circumstance a chance to get their gun rights back, according to a new rule posted on the Federal Register. Federal law disqualifies individuals from possessing a firearm if they are convicted of a crime punishable by imprisonment for a term exceeding 1 year. Those who want to have their gun rights restored must apply directly to the Attorney General, who will review their application and determine whether they get their gun rights back. Luke Barr, ABC News, Washington.
0: CDC officials say vaccination rates among kids continues to be on the decline in this country, with the latest numbers showing a record 4.2% of kindergartners in the latest school year were not vaccinated against measles, with most of those cases reported to be for non-medical exemptions. It's a drop of 2.5% since 2019 and leaves over 280,000 kids without protection against the virus. I'm Stephanie Officer, ABC News.
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10: This is Lee Habib, and this is Our American Stories, and we tell stories about everything here on this show, from the arts to sports, and from business to history, and everything in between, including your stories. 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They're some of our favorites. And this edition is with Bill Cope, whose company Oxbow Carbon has over 1,200 employees and $4 billion in annual revenue. Bill has also led America to a victory in the world's premier sailing competition, the America's Cup, and did it on his first try.

0: But today he brings us some formational leadership stories from his younger days at his high school, Culver Academy.
1: At Culver, you know, my first year, I got beat up a lot and harassed a lot. And when I was at Culver, some of the advisors told me that I couldn't get into MIT. And then when I got into MIT, I said, well, you know, you're at the bottom of the class. I don't think you'll make it. And then I found out that if I wanted to do well, mainly to impress my father, as well as mainly to develop my own skills and my own accomplishments, so I just would work very, very hard. You know, if I had to go to the bathroom, I'd take a book with me. So I worked really hard, and then I graduated with top honors, and then got my doctorate's degree from it. And I've always been seemed to be told that I can't do something. You know, being harassed and told I was dumb, an idiot, some other things. So that has become a big challenge for me. I mean, it can have two effects. Either you stay a nerd the rest of your life or an idiot the rest of your life, or you take advantage of it. In fact, you know, I probably have a little OCD. And I looked at it and said, well, that could either kill me or I could use it to an advantage. So I used it to work very hard. And surprisingly, I got more honors than all my brothers put together, which has made a couple of them pissed. But I wanted to play basketball. I thought the sport was terrific. But in our freshman year, the varsity only won one game. But we as freshmen couldn't play on the varsity in those days. Now they can, then you couldn't. And we were a bunch of nerds. And MIT went out and got this one coach from Methuen High School. It was a northern mill town that was dying in northern Massachusetts. And he had the longest winning record of any high school in the country. So MIT recruited him. Then when we became sophomores and were playing on the varsity, we also won only one game. And the coach, you know, took a while to learn out the MIT system, to learn what nerds we are and what how clumsy and awkward we were. So I wanted to play more on the varsity, so I went up and went to a summer camp that he had so I could practice all summer. And also that avoided me going out and working on the ranch. And I could possibly chase girls, even though it was in Methuen. But anyway, he told me he had a new plan, and he came up with a new play. But he came up with only one play, because he said we weren't smart enough to learn more than one. These nerds from MIT. And he was also afraid that if we all had different plays, we'd get too confused. And then he just drilled us over and over and over in that same play, so we could do it in our sleep. So it was, you know, habitual. Then he started giving us variations off the play, which was great. But the most powerful thing he did was that he put people in the right spots to minimize their weakness and maximize their strengths. And he defined jobs. You know, he said, okay, your job is to bring up the ball and dribble it. And dribble it up and set up a play. And then your job is to get rebounds and block shots and put up pivots. And then he said to another guy, all right, your job is to go after the best shooter on the other side and rough him up a little bit. But he made it very succinct. Well, anyway, in our junior year, we won over half our games. Our senior year, we had the longest winning streak in the country and the least points scored against us. And so I looked at that and said, that's a, you know, and I sat on the damn bench, but it was terrific. I learned it because that was when

0: One of the best lessons I made, ever learned at MIT. How important teamwork is and focus. And well, the guy also told us, you guys are winners. You know, if you think you're going to lose, you will lose. You know, if you think you're going to win, at least you have a 50-50 chance of winning. And I said, that's terrific. You know, and he said, you all work together. I mean, it's remarkable, because not one of us could have even got in any other college. In fact, we probably wouldn't even made intramural teams. And relying upon your teammates, you know, and not be a star. I think Ren Arbuck said, any of you guys on the pro team, if you want to be a superstar, any one of you can score 30 points a night. But if you do, we're going to lose. And instead, we got to work as a team. And if we win, then we're all heroes.
1: And that's so true. And Red Auerbach is one of my heroes, one of my dad's heroes. My dad was my coach. I was a point guard on an all-state team. And my goodness, learned a lot of these lessons about knowing your job, being accountable to the job, too. If your job is to rebound and block out that guy, rebound and block out that guy. And your teammates are depending on you. Bill Koch's story, his leadership story, and a coach's story, and the impact that man had on those boys who turned into men, here on Our American Stories.

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2: Hey, it's Andy Morris from First Look, inviting you to join me tomorrow morning on the show. 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In fact, Bo will be back in with a special guest. And then we also have Big Brothers and Big Sisters stopping by for a conversation about some of the ways that you can be a big here on the Central Coast. 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
2: This is Lee Habib, and this is Our American Stories. Kyle Young, CEO of the Country Music Hall of Fame, had this to say about the late Kenny Rogers. Quote, "He redefined and elevated country music superstardom in every sense. He blurred traditional genre lines and substantially expanded the core demographics of country music's audience, all by being true to his unique artistic vision. His versatility is astounding." Here's our own Greg Hengler with the story of Kenny Rogers.
3: Kenny Rogers charted more than 120 hit singles across various music genres, topped the country and pop album charts for more than 200 individual weeks in the United States alone, and has sold over 100 million records worldwide, making him one of the best-selling music artists of all time. He was voted the favorite singer of all time in a 1986 joint poll by readers of both USA Today and People magazine. His favorite hit is probably yours too, The Gambler. He has also acted in a variety of movies and television shows, most notably the title roles in Kenny Rogers as The Gambler. He is also a co-founder of the restaurant chain Kenny Rogers Roasters. Kenneth Ray Rogers was born in Houston, Texas in 1938, to Lucille Lois, a nurse's assistant, and Edward Floyd Rogers, a carpenter.
4: I think I got my sense of humor from my father and my sense of values from my mom. And it's a great combination. You know, I always start the conversation by saying my dad was an alcoholic. And a friend of mine who was a marriage counselor said, "Do you realize that's the first thing you say about your dad?" And one of my real sad things about this is that I never really took the time to get to know my father. Why was he an alcoholic? There's usually a reason for that. And it was actually only after having spoken to my brothers and sisters that I found out what it was. And he was a great guy, an incredible sense of humor.
3: Despite his poor circumstances, Kenny didn't feel envy towards those with more wealth.
4: The interesting thing is when you're broke and you live in the projects, you don't realize you're broke. You think everybody's like that. It's only when you get a little older and you're exposed to wealth that you realize you don't have it. So we didn't have much, but my mom was a very strong Christian. She went to church. She took us to church 3 times a week. I mean, our God had a good shot at our family. And my dad had his problems, but we were a happy family. I had 4 brothers and 3 sisters and plenty of kids to play with. And I remember when I used to walk to school, I would walk through one of the wealthiest parts of the city. And something that stuck with me, that even when I was older still sticks with me, they used to have automatic sprinklers in their yard, and the sprinklers would go off. And I thought that was so cool. And I kept saying, someday I'm going to have automatic sprinklers.
3: It was this ambition coupled with poverty that drove Kenny.
4: I think that it made me determined to do something, but I think there's a fine line between being driven and being selfish. And I think I became selfish, and that's why some of my marriages didn't work. I was gone 6 months out of the year. And you know, you can't keep connected with somebody when you're gone. And someone said, "Do I regret doing it?" I regret the people I hurt on the way up, but if I hadn't done it, I could have been working at McDonald's now.
3: Kenny first married when he was 19. Money was a struggle, so he took a sales job to make ends meet. But he got fired because all of his focus and time was on making music.
4: My mom told me when I was a kid, find a job you love and you'll never work a day in your life. And I was determined not to work, I guess. And to the day she died, she said, that boy never worked. All he ever did was sing. So I don't think she saw the business side. She saw me doing it because I enjoyed it. But she told me, she said, be happy where you are. Because if you're not happy where you are, you'll never be happy.
3: Kenny's first mainstream success was with his band, The First Edition. The song Just Dropped In was a hit in 1968 and was also featured in the Coen Brothers film, The Big Lebowski.

if you want. And I just always believed, I think great songs make it to radio. And that's always been my strength, is picking music. Every song I've ever recorded, I picked. And there's no question I've had been referenced by other people. But I make the final decision. And they all fall into one of two categories. One is either ballads that say what every man would like to say and every woman would like to hear. And she believes in me. Through the She Believes in Me, you decorated my life.

And the others are story songs that have social comment. Just Dropped In, of course, I'm not sure where that falls. But if you look at Ruby, Don't Take Your Love to Town, it was about a Vietnam War vet who came back, wanted to kill his wife. Ruby.

0: And a lot of people don't know that. They sing along with it and they go, oh my God, that's about a rape.
1: Kenny has experimented with all kinds of musical genres, jazz, blues, and pop, and yet he's known as a country artist.
0: I started out as a kid listening to country music, but once I got into jazz, I met this guy who was blind and played piano, Bobby Doerr, and he wanted me to be in his band. And he said, I'll teach you to play bass. And I said, okay, why? He said, because there's more demand for bad bass players than bad guitar players. But he gave me such an education of music that it afforded me the opportunity to sing songs that weren't quite so country. And I had people, you know, they said, I heard something somewhere, and I believe this with all my heart, that people are successful because someone believed in them and they didn't want to let that person down. And I think I've had people as I go through my life, Larry Butler for one, that took me into the country music area. I was 40 years old, come out of a rock group, and everybody said it'll never happen. And he said, but I have the right to hire him and I'm going to hire him. And he believed in me and I didn't want to let him down.
1: Despite being initially rejected by the country community, Kenny found his greatest success in Nashville. He was in his 40s. Here's how Kenny dealt with the naysayers who thought that he would fail.
0: I never thought about them. I mean, I just figured this was my journey and I was going to find a way. You know, they said, you're too pop, you're too old, and you have a beard and you have long hair and it's not going to happen. I was trying to be something and I wasn't comfortable. And I knew my time was limited. Anytime you're afraid to play with your image, your time is limited. So I just switched it up. So the next day, I cut my hair, got rid of the glasses, took the earring out of my ear, and I became more real.
2: 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And what a career. The number of hits, the 100+ million albums, The Gambler, one of America's favorites. But his start in life is humble. Used to, in 1938, a father who drank too much, a mother who loved him and dragged him to church. Talked about his own selfishness and how it caused a couple of divorces, but how in the end he was determined to get where he needed to get. When we come back, more of the life of Kenny Rogers here on Our American Stories.
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0: Hey Rogers, let's return to our own Greg Hengler.
1: Kenny brought new influences into the country world, including R&B and soul. He collaborated with Lionel Richie, and he had to convince the country music establishment that this would work commercially.
2: Well, I just explained to him that country music is the white man's rhythm and blues. That's where the pain is. And I said, listen to what Lionel writes. He writes conversations.
3: You once, twice,

0: And I said, why would that not work in country music? He's just doing R&B tracks. Let me do his music. Ray Charles did it. And I said, let me do his songs, his lyrics, and put them to country tracks.
1: It's hard to believe, but one of Kenny Rogers' biggest hits first appeared as an extra track on his 1980 Greatest Hits album, an album that would end up topping the country and pop album charts. And the success of Lady also boosted Lionel Richie's career. The writing and production work was Richie's first outside the Commodores and foreshadowed his success as a solo act during the 1980s. Kenny Rogers once told an interviewer, "The idea was that Lionel would come from R&B and I'd come from country and we'd meet somewhere in pop."

0: Lady became the first song of the 1980s to chart on all four Billboard magazine singles charts for country, Hot 100, Adult Contemporary, and Top Black Singles. Here's Kenny from his 2010 TV special, Kenny Rogers, The First 50 Years. During the show, Kenny introduced Lady by telling the story of how Lionel Richie, who was present in the audience, came to write it for him.
1: I called him from the Riviera here, and I said, Lionel, I'd love for you to come over and write a song for me. And he said, I don't think I have time. I said, well, it's going to be a part of a greatest hits album. It'll sell, I think, a minimum of 4 or 5 million records. He says, it's 7 o'clock tomorrow night, okay. So he came in at 7 o'clock, and we had this little upright rinky-dink piano in the dressing room, and he starts to play, and then he says, before I do this, I have to tell you, I pitched this to the Commodores, and they turned it down, which I thought was an interesting approach to selling a song. So he sits down, and he starts playing, and he goes, Lady, wait. And the rest of it, la da da da da da da da da da. All he had was the one word. I said, how could they have turned that word down, I asked you. So we go in the studio, 6 months later, we're recording. I finished the first verse of the song, and I'm sitting looking at the lyric sheets, and there's not a second verse. And I said, wait a minute, where's Lionel? I swear to God, he's in the toilet writing the second verse. They said, he's at his best under pressure. So I am so excited about being here, you know. And you're not just a friend of mine, but the song you wrote was truly a changing point in my career. It's one of the most identifiable songs I've ever done.
0: Kenny went on an incredible roll in the 1970s and early 80s with songs like Lucille. You picked the fire.

0: and his most well-known song, The Gambler.
1: On a warm summer's evening, on a train bound for nowhere, I met up with a gambler. We were both too tired to sleep, so we took turns of staring out the window at the darkness till boredom overtook us.

0: Here's how he feels about those songs today. After all, is he sick of being the gambler guy?
1: You know what? I have this thing about performing. It's not important to me that anybody leaves the show saying he's the best singer I've ever heard. But it's important that everybody leaves saying I enjoyed that. And what's going to make them enjoying it is doing songs they know. So I went to see Ray Charles, who was my hero, and he didn't do Georgia on My Mind, and I was so angry. So I decided I was never going to do that. So I do every hit every night. I mean, who wouldn't want to have something like that? It's a career-making song. And, you know, you have to love that. And when you perform, you're looking for those kinds of vehicles to go out with. I mean, I have no desire to go out and be truly innovative on stage and someone say, wow, I didn't know he could do that. That doesn't interest me. It's partly because I figured out who I was. And from that point on, I did songs that fit who I was and what I'm all about and my philosophies in life.
0: Kenny's been married 5 times. The first 3 divorces, he says, are 85% his fault. If success had been less important, I could have stayed with any one of them.
1: It's a different type of drive when you're 20 or 30 or 40 even than when you're 60 or, in my case, I'm 70 now. And I'm married. I have identical twin boys that are 8 years old. I have a young, beautiful wife, and she knows me. We've been together 20 years. We've been married 15 years. She knows me better than any woman in my life has ever known me. I couldn't be happier.
2: And a terrific job on the production, editing, and storytelling by our own Greg Hengler. And it was so special to hear Kenny Rogers talk about his life. By the way, when he's telling that story about Lionel Richie, Lionel Richie's in the audience and he's just nodding his head to every part of the story like, this is true. I did tell him I pitched the Commodores. I did write the verses to the song in the toilet. And I do thrive under pressure. And my goodness, what a change in both of their lives. It ultimately freed Lionel Richie from the Commodores and took Kenny Rogers to another level. I mean, to top 4 Billboard charts separately is a rare, rare achievement by any musical artist. And Rogers could count himself as one of them. And all because he had a goal. He understood that R&B was actually country music set to different chord structures, to different instruments, but in the end, they were still stories of pain and loss and love. And his idea of taking R&B and country and meeting somewhere in the middle called pop, which was his idea for that song, Lady, is what would end up defining who Kenny Rogers was. The story of Kenny Rogers, here on Our American Stories. Spending time outdoors? 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
10: This is Lee Habib, and this is Our American Stories. Knights in shining armor, duels of honor, jousting tournaments, tales of yore. You might think we're talking about medieval Europe, but you'd be about an ocean away on that guess. We're actually talking about the American South. That's because before the Civil War, the Southern aristocracy was absolutely obsessed with that aesthetic. So much so that they'd form a secret society dedicated to the look and a bit of territorial expansion. Here to share the story of the Knights of the Golden Circle is Mark Kowar, author of America But Bigger. But first, a bit from David C. Kane, author of Knights of the Golden Circle, Secret Empire, Secession, Civil War. Let's get into the story.
11: When you go on the internet, you'll find all kinds of myths and legends about the Knights of the Golden Circle. Some say that Booth was a member. that they were behind the Lincoln assassination.

0: Some say that they buried gold throughout the South at the end of the Civil War. National Treasure 2 begins with a castle of the Knight of the Golden Circle in Washington the night before the Lincoln assassination. The implication is the Booth is there and they go off and accomplish the assassination the next day. And then Nicolas Cage and his cohorts go off looking for gold across the South.
1: That's the most ridiculous thing I've ever heard.
0: How much of this could be true?
2: I'm Mark Kawar. I'm the author of America But Bigger. It's a real thing. But the Knights of the Golden Circle would come across today as ridiculous if they weren't so serious and dangerous. Secret societies were very popular in the mid-19th century. It was a common part of social lives for a lot of American men in the age before mass communication. And there were secret societies across the nation, but in the South, it's not surprising that there were secret societies dedicated to expanding slavery. Slavery was the number one issue in the United States, by far. Nothing else came close. It infused every other debate, even things that didn't seem to be connected to slavery. Like expansion. There was always the question, are we going to expand to benefit the free North or the slaveholding South? Often this tension prevented the United States from expanding further, and I have no doubt that if the Confederacy had won the Civil War, within a few years they would have been going after northern Mexico and Cuba and trying to expand their slavery system.
0: The Golden Circle that the Knights got its name from encompasses the American South, Mexico, Central America, and the Caribbean islands. And the goal was to establish an empire equal to the grandeurs of ancient Rome, as they said.
2: The Knights of the Golden Circle were led by a man named George Bickley, who's a fascinating figure.
0: His father died when he was young. He had a gallivanting mother. She would run around Petersburg and Richmond, and he grew up there sort of as a loner. And at the age of 12, just left home. And he roamed around the South, visiting, in some cases, relatives. He started a trading business in Alabama, fathered a son in North Carolina.
2: He was a professor of medicine in Cincinnati.
0: His specialty was phrenology, which is sort of like a cross between brain surgery and astrology, where you would read people's the bumps on their head to determine what their well-being is and what their future is going to be.
2: But
0: the one thing, when George wandered around the South, he also became a very convincing liar. And he could convince anyone of anything.
2: He had no medical training and lied about his credentials to get the job.
0: He went to an upstart medical institute in Cincinnati and convinced them that he had studied in Philadelphia and London. And so they appointed him as a medical professor. And he taught there for a number of years. And then he decided there was an easier way. So he married a wealthy widow who was connected with the Kinney banking family. She had a farm about 100 miles east of Cincinnati and lived in her farm and could engage in all kinds of promotions and schemes.
2: He founded a magazine and a patent company.
0: He was selling farm implements in Russia, coal mines in the Dominican Republic.
2: And one of his business ventures was he founded this traveling drill team of men who were going to go around and do complicated military maneuvers as a money-making scheme.
0: They would hold jousting contests where thousands of people would show up. And it was during this period that he developed the ritual and the structure of the Knights of the Golden Circle. The ritual was premised on very popular writer at the time, Sir Walter Scott, who wrote the book Ivanhoe, particularly popular in the South, and the idea of the chivalrous knight.
2: And it was a social club that set up clubhouses that they called castles.
0: Now, the Knights used code words, passwords, they had signs of recognition to each other.
2: They would dress in costumes that resembled medieval chainmail. They would take long and complicated oaths to expand the nation's borders. They drilled with weapons, and they were kind of a paramilitary force. Bickley took kind of a tour of the South, and stumped for the group. He was a bit of a carnival barker figure. He would go into a town and get people excited and set up a castle.

0: The knights were organized on a hierarchical basis. At the bottom was the first degree, called the Order of the Lone Hand. And the Order of the Lone Hand was the knight's army. The next degree was the Order of the True Faith. These were the enablers. These were the money men that backed the knights' various missions. Also the editors. For example, in Texas, the knights had 20 different affiliated editors who supported the work of the knights.
1: By many accounts, the knights had probably tens of thousands of members in the late 1850s. And by a lot of accounts, they had some very prominent supporters.
0: The third degree was the Order of the Columbian Star. It was kept secret. Even their identities were kept secret.
1: Some accounts show that governors, senators, even cabinet members were either knights themselves or aligned with the knights. So they had this great political influence, and they were really channeling this popular idea in the South that the South needs to expand. The only way to create a balance of power and ensure the future of slavery is to keep adding territory, keep adding states that allow slavery. And so the knights tried to put these ideas into practice. They were actually going to go out and conquer territory. And so in early 1860, they organized their first invasion of Mexico. Sam Houston, the governor of Texas, was talking about invading Mexico because Mexico was in a civil war, and sometimes that was spilling across the border.
0: The central part, the more populous part of Mexico, was controlled by a Mexican general named Miramar, while the coastal region was controlled by a constitutional lawyer. He had been a Zapata Indian named Benito Juarez, and has become a folk hero in Mexico. But in any event, Juarez and Miramar, their armies would clash for years. Neither could gain the ascendancy.
1: And the knights kind of hopped on that bandwagon.
0: The knights offered their services of their army to both sides. But they ended up making a deal, not with Juarez himself, but with some of the provincial leaders of Juarez that said, come on in and what they called colonize northern Mexico.
1: It doesn't appear that Houston really wanted anything to do with the knights, but when the federal government wouldn't get behind his invasion, he called it off. But the knights, they were undeterred. They gathered in Texas, but they had practically no organization.
0: By this time, by the way, Bickley was up north. He got word. He rushed down, told them, hold on, he's going to bring an army of a division of knights from the east, and he's going to bring another $1 million, and just give him time. But Bickley showed up empty-handed.
1: No one was thinking about logistics or supplies. It was kind of a disorganized mob gathering near the border and occasionally straggling across. And eventually they gave up and went home. Bickley was humiliated. People were calling him a fraud and an imposter. The knights got together in North Carolina that summer to kind of regroup and reorganize. And they said, we're going to give this another shot. So they organized another invasion of Mexico in late 1860, and that was even less successful than the first one. No weapons ever showed up. He didn't show up. The whole group and the whole invasion was a bit of a farce. The knights had grand ambitions, terrifying ambitions, of conquering across Central America and the Caribbean and even northern South America. And if they were better organized, they might have done some real damage. But they liked playing at soldier rather than actually acting with military precision. In modern language, you could call them a bunch of LARPers.
2: And a terrific job on the production, editing, and storytelling by our own Monty Montgomery. And a special thanks to Mark Kawar, author of America But Bigger. And you learned a lot about these folks, and they were serious. And then in the end, well, create absolute chaos in the United States when things weren't going their way. It didn't end well in the end for them. But we tell all these stories here on Our American Stories. The good, sometimes the bad and the ugly. The Knights of the Golden Circle. Their story here on Our American Stories. Spending time outdoors? 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That's why sun protection and timely detection matter. 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
10: From ABC News, I'm Stephanie Officer. Opening arguments in Las Vegas today for a murder trial 30 years in the making. Dwayne Keefe D. Davis is on trial, accused in the 1996 killing of rapper Tupac Shakur. ABC's Kevin Osbeck.
11: Davis listened intently as prosecutors claimed he ordered the hit as an act of revenge. His defense team, though, says the state's case is filled with holes.
12: What they are telling you, they're representing it to be a fact when it really is fiction.
11: Prosecutors said those gunshots were a result of Davis's own orders and that he even admitted it while publishing and promoting Compton Street Legend, a tell-all book. But Davis now says he did not write it and the details in it are fabricated fiction to make money.
10: Weather-wary residents in the Midwest still battling flooding. ABC's Alex Perez.
13: New storms hitting the heartland as the death toll rises. South of Lexington, storms slamming Nicholasville, Kentucky overnight. Raging creeks breaking their banks outside Charleston, West Virginia. First responders using boats to rescue families around Indianapolis. National Guard rescuing dozens more over the weekend.
10: Social media giant Meta in court again Tuesday, facing a lawsuit from nearly 30 state attorneys general. ABC Mike Dubusky.
14: The lawsuit, originally filed in 2023, claims the features on Instagram and Facebook, like infinite scrolling and push notifications, created harmful mental health impacts, especially in children. It says Meta used these powerful and unprecedented technologies to entice, engage, and ultimately ensnare young people. Testimony is expected from Meta executives, including possibly CEO Mark Zuckerberg and Instagram head Adam Mosseri.
10: The DOJ's internal watchdog announcing a review of a controversial tactic where federal law enforcement let fentanyl hit the streets to build bigger cases against drug traffickers. The DEA may have learned of fentanyl deliveries prior but stood down to avoid jeopardizing larger prosecutions. 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
15: 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Well, a few months ago, a massive survey was conducted. 123,000 people

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1: A relief for those of us who enjoy guacamole. ABC's Jim Ryan.
2: Mexican avocado pickers are back at work. They were sidelined by an American security alert designating cartels that operate in areas where avocados are grown as terrorist organizations. That alert has now been lifted. Shipments are resuming. The farm workers are back on the job.
1: In Chicago, an American Airlines jet blew 2 tires as it landed at O'Hare Airport Monday afternoon. No injuries reported. All passengers were safely evacuated. 2 dozen people now facing charges for an alleged cocaine operation out of Penn State.
3: Prosecutors allege that the cocaine trafficking operation centered on the Delta Upsilon and the Sigma Chi fraternity houses, where large quantities of cocaine were brought in from Philadelphia for distribution to students on campus. 13 current and former students were charged in connection with the operation, as well as the father of a student who allegedly tampered with evidence in the case. Penn State says they're cooperating with law enforcement and that the fraternities involved are either suspended or no longer recognized by the school. Peter Haralambos, ABC News, New York.
1: The online platform Discord announced today they have suspended live stream access in Brazil in response to claims the platform has failed to protect children and adolescents in the wake of the death of an undergrad student in the country. The company responded to the claims, saying it remains committed to user safety and has dedicated teams working to disrupt illegal and violent activities on their platform. I'm Stephanie Officer, ABC News.
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8: This is Lee Habib, and this is Our American Stories, the show where America is the star and the American people, coming to you from the city where the West begins, Fort Worth, Texas. Our next story is about an American logger, miner, cattle rancher, and philanthropist. But that's not why his name is recognized all over the world. Let's take a listen to a story put together by our own Greg Henkel.
9: In the summer of 1889, 8-year-old Wilhelm Edward Boeing has no way of knowing that one day he will be running the biggest aviation company in the world. His father, who was also named Wilhelm, emigrated from Germany to what was seen as the El Dorado for timber merchants, Detroit, Michigan. He was 22 and penniless, yet saved every cent and became a millionaire through the timber and mining industries. More specifically, from the iron called taconite. Here's

0: William Edward Boeing Jr.
1: And his father was a very fast learner. I mean, to come to this country and live here just 20-some years and be successful as he was, I find that most remarkable.
0: The son adores his father and sees him as a role model. Suddenly, catastrophe enters young Wilhelm's world.
1: Unfortunately, he died of influenza at the age of 41 or so. And I mean, having his father die at such an early age was certainly most difficult for the family.
0: For Wilhelm, life becomes even harder when his mother remarries. The boy withdraws into his own world and openly refuses to accept his stepfather.
2: Stepfathers and stepsons don't always mesh perfectly right off the bat, and he may have felt that this was good for young William to get a little more discipline in his life and so on, and so he was packed off to school.
0: Young Wilhelm Boeing, who just turned 13, is about to embark on a journey into more of the unknown. Since his father's death 5 years ago, the boy has become more and more of a loner. His new family sees him as a troublemaker. His mother sees no other option but to send him halfway around the world to a Swiss boarding school near Lake Geneva. Wilhelm was left to cope on his own.
1: For a young boy from Detroit, going to Switzerland at that time, it was really an undertaking. But apparently, he did quite well.
2: Tens of thousands of people have experienced that and survived it. I think in Boeing's case, you have to wonder if it didn't make him a very sort of self-contained and stronger person. He was in Switzerland, after all, having to cope with foreign culture and a foreign language, or several foreign languages, being Switzerland.
0: Many years later, the hard years at boarding school are over, and Wilhelm Boeing finally sees the Statue of Liberty appear on the horizon. After all the lonely and authoritarian years in Switzerland, one thing is clear for Wilhelm. He's an American. He signs his name as William Boeing. William enrolls at the elite university, Yale. But 1 year before graduation, he drops out and takes a steamship west to Washington State.
3: Yes?
4: Mr. Boeing, your whiskey.
3: Oh, thank you. Stuart, at what time do we arrive in Grays Harbor?
4: We arrive tomorrow morning. Is there anything else?
3: No, thank you. That's all.
4: Have a good evening.
0: For Boeing, it's another venture into the unknown. Yet he follows in the footsteps of his father. He wants to go into the timber business.
5: It really was the Wild West. Only instead of cowboys and cattle, you had timber and loggers. So there were lots of saloons, hotels, all the kind of places that lumberjacks would want to go to spend their hard-earned money. It would have been quite a shock. Very, very different than what he was used to.
2: In many ways, it must have been very similar to Wilhelm Boeing's experiences back in Michigan when he first came over as an immigrant. I mean, for a kid who had been raised in luxury, sent to boarding schools, had gone to Yale, it must have been a shock.
0: At about the same time, on the east coast of America, thousands of miles away from William Boeing, and at first unnoticed by the world, a technical quantum leap, a revolution that would change the world, is taking place. Brothers Wilbur and Orville Wright have been studying flying devices for years. On December 17th, 1903, the two bicycle mechanics finally succeed in performing the first motorized flight in the history of mankind. This feat would soon change William Boeing's life too. In fact, in the deep woods of Washington, Boeing manages to achieve things that nobody thought him capable of.
5: Within a short period of time, he started the Greenwood Timber Company, so he had his own logging business that he had started. He also

0: started Boeing and McCrimmon, which was a land holding company. So he would purchase land so that he could log it and possibly for the mineral rights. But once he was done logging it, this holding company then sold the land. So he was very successful in the few years that he stayed in the Grays Harbor area. In all of his pictures, he's always well-dressed. Part of that is just the time, but part of it was just who he was. You see photographs of him out in the woods, and yes, he's wearing rough clothes, heavy wool slacks, but they were always nicely made. You can tell when you look at the pictures that it's high-quality material. He just always presented himself as a well-dressed, well-heeled businessman.
1: And you've been listening to the story of one William Boeing. And my goodness, gets into Yale, quits, heads west to replicate what his father had done in Michigan, and that is build up a successful timber business. When we come back, what happens next with the advent of flight? The story of William Boeing continues here on Our American Stories. 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
2: Hey, it's Andy Morris from First Look, inviting you to join me tomorrow morning on the show. We start off with a chat that I'm really excited about with Sandra Cavanaugh, the motivational coach that can help you get more out of life. A little bit later on in the show tomorrow, we're going to be checking in with Vital. In fact, Bo will be back in with a special guest. And then we also have Big Brothers and Big Sisters stopping by for a conversation about some of the ways that you can be a big here on the Central Coast. It all starts tomorrow at 6, right here on First Look.
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0: and Boeing. Let's pick up where we last left off.
1: Boeing is a wealthy bachelor who has achieved great success. And in 1909, at the World's Fair in Seattle, he sees a manned airplane fly for the first time. This sparks a fascination with aircraft, and in 1910, his life takes a new turn when he travels south to the Los Angeles International Air Meet to see the first aviation show in the United States. Fixated by the thought of flying, Boeing returns to Seattle. His conversations keep revolving around aviation. Then, 4 years after his visit to Los Angeles, Boeing is introduced to U.S. Navy Lieutenant Conrad Westervelt.
2: Westervelt was a well-educated East Coast young man who was in the U.S. Navy. He comes from a very similar background from Boeing.
1: Boeing finds a friend in Westervelt who sees the airplane as something more than the widely held belief that it was nothing more than an expensive toy. To affirm that the aeroplane is going to revolutionize the future is to be guilty of the wildest exaggeration, trumpeted the Scientific American magazine that year. On the morning of July 4th, 1914, Boeing and Westervelt celebrate the 4th of July by purchasing tickets for a ride on a push-prop Curtiss seaplane on Lake Washington. Boeing goes first. Sitting on the lower wing of the plane, Boeing's feet dangle over the front of the wing, while his hands grip the edge of the wing. And there is no seatbelt.
3: He spent the afternoon taking turns with his friend, and they became more and more interested. This is 1914.
2: The short of it is that they looked at it and they said, we can build a better airplane. And that was the beginning of Pacific Aero Products that eventually became the Boeing company.
1: A small shipyard situated on Lake Union in Seattle, an ideal spot for building water planes, becomes the nucleus of the Boeing Airplane Company. On June 15th, 1916, William Boeing has his new 26-foot-long seaplane, Bluebill, pushed out onto the lake. His test pilot is unaccountably late. Growing impatient, Boeing climbs into the cockpit, takes the controls, and taxis out into Lake Union, determined to perform the first flight. As the late pilot rushes up to the hangar, he's just in time to see Boeing turn the plane into the wind, gun the engine, and lift off.
3: Now, Father hadn't had a lot of experience. He'd had a little bit in this Martin seaplane, but that was about all he'd had. And, you know, it's quite a performance to get in an airplane, brand new, that actually he and Westervelt had constructed and take off.
1: Boeing's maiden flight is a success, flying over 900 feet. The following morning, Boeing and his plane are the talk of the nation. For the last 2 years since 1914, World War I has been raging in Europe. For the first time in history, aircraft are deployed in battle. Yet America fails to see the importance of aviation in war. Boeing sees an opportunity.
4: Boeing was not only a believer in aviation and an enthusiast, but he was also, in his way, I mean, he was a patriot, and he thought America was asleep at the switch, that the war in Europe was already showing that aviation had a role, and it was a role that was increasing almost week by week as aircraft improved and as their uses were diversified. When the war began in 1914, the American Army had 55 aircraft on its rolls. 55. I mean, Belgium had a more thriving military aircraft presence in 1914 than the United States did.
1: Boeing wants to wake the military up with a spectacular event.
4: He flew over the city and dropped fake bombs, cardboard

0: document, which is kept in a safe, multiply insured and protected.
1: This is the document that Bill Boeing put together when he decided to start the company. It's a wonderful document when you're trying to examine the genius and the vision of Bill Boeing. And keeping in mind at the time, the airplane in the United States was just a curiosity. Nobody really saw a use for it. But Bill Boeing, in these articles of incorporation, put down what his business should be. And you see some amazing things, such as having airports and the ideas of, which was completely unheard of at the time, of people flying on airplanes and using the airplane for travel. It really shows the genius and the vision that Bill Boeing had.
0: Because of the war in Europe, the Navy is looking to order 50 training planes. Boeing is very keen on getting this contract. All his hopes lie in his new seaplane, the Model C.
1: Boeing received a contract for 50 of these Navy trainers. So it was our first government contract and the first production order that Boeing received. So this really was the beginning of the company.
0: The son of a German immigrant is awarded the sought-after contract for planes to be used in the war against Germany. Boeing's people work in three shifts around the clock to complete this order. November 1918, World War I is over, and America celebrates its victorious soldiers. Like all Americans, William Boeing is relieved that the killings on the battlefields in Europe have stopped. But he's anxious too. Surely there won't be any more defense contracts in times of peace.
2: Boeing suffered at the end of the First World War, as all aircraft manufacturers did. It was an industry that had really not existed in any significant sense before the war. Suddenly it was called into life by the needs of the war. Boeing immediately had to lay off people.
0: Boeing, who went into the aviation business with so much passion, is suddenly faced with enormous financial difficulties. This was in part because a surplus of cheap used military aircraft flooded the market, and many aircraft manufacturers, including Boeing, were unable to sell new aircraft.
3: And you've been listening to the story of William Boeing, and he first gets an interest in planes by just seeing one fly overhead with a man powering that plane for the first time. That piques his interest, but then he does what entrepreneurs do. He goes down to Los Angeles to see an air show. And then, well, air travel and airplanes become his absolute fixation. In 1914, he spent an afternoon riding on a plane, as did his partner, Navy Lieutenant George Conrad Westervelt. And during those rides, he realized one thing. He and his pal could build a better plane. And of course, the company they had bought was on a lake. What better place to build a seaplane? And he did. The Model C seaplane was so impressive that it soon landed a military contract, World War I being the first war where planes mattered. And America had a terrible deficit. And off to work Boeing went, landing those military contracts and helping Americans, in the end, win World War I and end it. And there went the demand for the seaplane. What would happen next? Well, layoffs happened next, but opportunity for Boeing and his partner beckoned, as entrepreneurs do. They take adversity and they turn it into opportunity. When we come back, more of the story of William Boeing here on Our American Stories.
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14: And we continue with Our American Stories and the story of William Boeing. Let's pick up where we last left off.
15: Knowing that the business would continue sometime in the future, he wanted to hold on to his people. And the thing to remember at this time, these were very skilled craftsmen, woodworkers, seamstresses, and the engineers that he had brought in. These people were hard to find, and it would be very difficult to find them again.
16: Boeing had two choices. They could collapse and simply he could say, well, it was fun and now I'm going to do something else, or he could keep it going with money out of his own pocket.
17: Boeing puts $390,000 of his private money into his ailing company. In order to

0: To survive and keep from closing, Boeing is forced to diversify and start selling, among other things, furniture, countertops, phonograph cases, and flat-bottom boats called sea sleds.
1: One worker that came up to him and wanted to know if they're going to make it or not. And I think Father said, "We get by this summer, we'll never look back."
0: In 1927, chances for a lucrative business opportunity arise for Boeing.
2: One of the major leaps in the business for Bill Boeing, and really put him on the national stage, was the idea that they would try to win one of the mail contracts, air mail contracts, that the United States Post Office had put out for bid. The airplane did beat the competition, and it was critical to the success of Mr. Boeing winning this contract, actually the biggest contract, which was flying mail from San Francisco to Chicago.
0: Boeing's move displayed incredible foresight. He won the bid for the contract by deciding to use an air-cooled engine rather than a traditional water-cooled engine in his Model 40 mail planes. The Model 40, in addition to carrying mail, also had an enclosed cabin that could carry two passengers. So for this venture, William founded a new business, an airline company called Boeing Air Transport, later to be called United Airlines. In the first year of operation, it delivered an estimated 1,300 tons of mail and carried 6,000 passengers.
1: It was a new concept of aviation, of blending passengers and air mail and everything together. This was the first time in this country that passengers, freight, and mail were carried on a route. This route was 2,000 miles long from San Francisco to Chicago.
2: The Boeing Airplane Company had some success building military planes, but nothing on the commercial side. And this airplane really established the Boeing Company as a commercial airplane company as well.
0: Boeing started to show a profit from his airmail endeavor.
1: The rule was that the mail came first. And so if they had more mail, passengers got bumped. But carrying those passengers actually is what made it profitable even the first year. And that is very unusual when you start something as new as this to have it successful the first year.
0: As his company begins experiencing new success, so does William personally, as he meets and marries Bertha Paschal. From now on, she hardly ever leaves his side. Boeing gives the love of his life a gift, the Taconite, a yacht named after the iron ore his father once found that had brought great wealth to the family. But turbulence hits Boeing's flight of success with the Wall Street crash of 1929. It will become the most devastating stock market crash in the history of the United States. The mood swings against Boeing and the thriving airmail companies.
2: When the Depression happened, and then actually in some of the dark days of the Depression, the aviation industry was doing quite well, despite the Depression. So this, of course, caught the attention of politicians in Washington.
0: Politicians look for a scapegoat. In February 1934, William Boeing is summoned to a government antitrust investigating committee. Boeing is accused of creating a monopoly and getting his government contracts only through secret agreements.
3: Building monopoly for your company.
0: The government cancels all contracts. In the future, they want to nationalize all the routes. Boeing desperately tries to refute these charges.
4: Sir, I did not create a monopoly, nor did I cheat anyone. I simply had the foresight to bid low and take a loss the first couple of years with a long view in mind. The only thing I am guilty of is running a successful company. That's all.
1: It was very unfair hearings. They weren't interested in the facts. They're more interested in the conclusion that they've arrived at before the meeting started. And so this basically was more a political vendetta.
0: Boeing, a man of the deepest integrity, is so hurt by the accusations that he regrets ever getting into aviation.
2: All the charges were dropped.

0: But the whole idea of being treated this way, that remembering that Bill Boeing was the epitome of a gentleman, that his word was everything. He was honest, a man of integrity, open and fair business. These are the things that he believed in. And to have that questioned was an affront to him. It affected him deeply, and he sold his interest and moved on to private life.
1: William Boeing, who founded the Boeing Airplane Company 18 years prior to the investigation and then turned it into a booming business, resigns as chairman and sells his stock. He spends most of his time with his wife on their yacht, the Taconite. He serves as an advisor to the Boeing Airplane Company during World War II and is on hand again in 1954 for the rollout of the Boeing 707. Boeing Airplane Company's first jet and their first commercially successful jet airliner. Then on September 1956, just 2 days before William Boeing's 75th birthday, time stands still on board the Taconite. Here's the current owner of the Taconite, Gordon Levitt.
2: I'm reviewing here the pilot house log of the yacht, and I'm looking at September 28th, 1956. With sincere regret, I record the death of the owner, Mr. William E. Boeing, at 1308 from acute thrombosis. Signed, Perth McIntyre, Master.
1: William E. Boeing established a company that remains iconic in American industry. With $96 billion in sales, Boeing has customers in more than 150 countries and operations in 49 states that employ over 156,000 Americans.
3: And a terrific job on the production, editing, storytelling, and scripting by our own Greg Hengler. And what a story you just heard. What Boeing does is, well, he writes a check, $390,000 of his own money, to keep his company alive, and they're selling furniture, doing anything they need to do to get through tough times and get to that next opportunity, which of course was the post office bid, which transformed the company, and thus was founded Boeing Air Transport, which would become United Airlines. And my goodness, that rule that mail comes first, but the passengers are the profit. Well, that was the ruling formula that made Boeing Boeing. And then came the politicians. The Great Depression came, somebody had to be blamed, and so Boeing was that man. Boeing would go on to sell the interest in his firm, resign as chairman, and sell all the stock. But he would advise Boeing during World War II and during their rollout of their 707, the world's first commercial passenger jet. The story of William Boeing, in the end, the story of modern aviation, here on Our American Stories. 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
7: This is Our American Stories, and now it's time for the McClellan Files, where we go deep inside the life of, well, Bob McClellan. Bob walks us through right now the lessons he learned and passed on to his kids over the years by simply walking through the Golden Gate National Cemetery.
8: The Golden Gate National Cemetery lies 12 miles south of San Francisco and is home for 137,000 graves. Congress authorized construction of the facility in 1937, but the first interments in 1941. The cemetery was officially dedicated on Memorial Day, May 30, 1942. The California Attorney General Earl Warren, who later became the Chief Justice of the United States and the leader of the legal battle for integration, was the keynote speaker. It's a place I know real well. I grew up on the hill above the cemetery and probably passed by it every day. My friends and myself often walked through it on our way into town. At night, we would even jump the fence to see who was a real scaredy cat wandering around the graves. One night, while walking through the cemetery, I stepped on the soft grass of a new grave, and as my shoe sank in the freshly dug soil, it felt like some corpse had just reached up and grabbed my ankle and was trying to pull me down. Boy, it would send me running through the graveyard as fast as I could go. On Memorial Day, the Boy Scouts and volunteers will place a small American flag in front of each tombstone. After they are done, the grounds would appear to come alive from the motion of the little flags waving in the wind. Over the years, I would take my children to place flags in front of the gravestones, and afterwards,

walked to my father's gravesite. After paying our respects, we descended down the mound to walk through the grounds. Little did I realize that our journey through the grounds would take us down below the surface into the underworld of the dead, and from them be given a revelation of the future. Memorial Day is a time to remember the past. I have lots of memories about my father, and I share them with my kids when we visit him. But I also take time to point out how much we can learn about what it is to be an American and what this place can tell us about the future of our country. My father is buried on the mound, upon which flies a giant American flag standing guard over the men and women who served it well. The facts of his life are chiseled across the face of the stone, and each one contains a story about him and the world in which he lived. This stone, like his dog tags, gives you the essential facts of Robert Alden McClellan Sr., Master Sergeant, USMC, retired, World War II, Korea, born 10 November 1916, died 26 August 1986. The stone is a factual summary of him, without any life or color, but for a few moments, memory changes all of that. The fact that most defined him were the words World War II, a synonym for the Battle of Guadalcanal. As a Marine, he spent 6 months on that island fighting with malaria without help, supplies, or reinforcements. His date of birth is the 10th of November, which is the same day as the Marine Corps birthday, and for the 21 years he served in the Marines, it was the biggest event in our family. There's a cross on top of the stone, but my father was really not much of a Christianist. He liked sin way too much to give it up for religion. But he did have a great capacity for faith. The object of his faith was the United States Marine Corps. When he was buried, I had them inscribe at the bottom of the stone the Marine Corps motto, Semper Fidelis, which means always faithful. Standing there remembering my father's character reminded me of what it was about him that I loved so much. I pointed out to my children that memories aren't just about sentiment, conjuring up old feelings and images, but teachers of the greatness of the individual lying under the ground and all those around him. In this place, men and women are buried in this cemetery who fought and served this country from the Spanish-American War all the way through Afghanistan in so many places. They must have had a vision of the future for our country to be worth dying for and to protect it from harm. I found it simply inspirational, and the urge to participate in something important welled up in my chest. Walking down from the mound to meander among the graves below, I pointed out a tombstone of a young Marine PFC. I said, see, his birthday's 1948, and his date of death is 1966. His campaign, Vietnam. I told him this Marine likely died in action somewhere in a jungle or a rice paddy in Southeast Asia at age 18. I too was born in 1948, and I remember when I went into the Marines. In spite of so many conflicting and confusing reasons whether or not to go, it just became something I had to do. I felt a failing to do so would always leave me feeling incomplete. My life needed something greater than the pursuit of personal gratification. I was only 17 when I enlisted. Finally, I think I did so to prove something to myself. But why did this Marine go? He must have believed by going that he would help make the world a safer and freer place. Maybe it gave him a sense of purpose or pride. It certainly did me. What did he believe about his future that made him volunteer? Well, I don't know, but I guess at 18 he probably believed he would live forever. Sadly, though, he didn't. He was so young and so brave when he died. We visited some headstones which had a powdered blue flag in front of it indicating that this person was a recipient of the Medal of Honor. The cemetery has 17 buried on its grounds. Standing before the gravestone, I would read from the brochure about the risk and sacrifice for others these recipients had taken. Reading this harrowing story about acting up with any regard for his personal safety gave me goosebumps. Many of the more famous military are buried here. Admiral Nimitz, for example, who was commander of all naval and marine forces in the Central Pacific, has the largest tombstone in the cemetery. But there are those too who are less famous or virtually unknown buried on these grounds. I took my boys over to a group of graves that contained the blasted and burnt remains of the dead from the Port Chicago explosion. The efforts of these African Americans
contributed to the

0: victory over Japan, but their deaths ignited great changes in America and furthered the cause of civil rights. Those great supply ships of Nimitz needed fuel and munitions to feed the ever-moving forces across the Pacific. Planes without bombs and Marines without bullets won't win a war. It was the supply ships that would make that possible. They would come up to the North Bay to fill up on fuel from the Shell refinery in Martinez, and subsequently be loaded with bombs from the Naval Magazine Center at Port Chicago, just a little further up in the bay. Loading those dangerous explosives without adequate training and under abusive conditions was a job that was given to African Americans because they were not allowed to fight along with the military due to the segregation policy of the armed forces. On July 17, 1944, while loading bombs on a supply ship, loaded with fuel, a fire broke out, causing the ship and all the rail cars with bombs to explode. The explosion was measured at Berkeley at 3.5 on the Richter scale, and the blast climbed to 12,000 feet, killing 320 and wounding 390 men, mostly all of whom were African American. After the explosion, 50 men refused to load ships and were convicted of mutiny. The outcry of the public was so great that they were given a retrial and found not guilty. The impact of this horrific disaster, coupled with the injustice of the trial, pushed the Navy into integrating its forces in 1945. Within a few years, all branches of the military discontinued segregation, which opened the door for someone like Colin Powell to become the first African-American general, to be the chairman of the Joint Chiefs of Staff, and eventually the Secretary of State. The unidentified remains of those men lie buried here under the name Unknown. There is no birth date or rank, just a cross, date of death, and branch of service. They lie here simply anonymous, having no identity at all. With so many stories, irony is everywhere. One is to learn that there are Japanese American soldiers from World War II buried in these graves right across the street from the Tanforan racetrack, where during the war those with Japanese ancestry were imprisoned in the stables as the enemy. Eventually, they were offered an opportunity to join an all-Japanese regiment to fight the Germans in Europe. Despite the expropriation of their freedom and property, these Japanese American soldiers went on to become the most decorated unit in United States history. Wow, I asked, what drove these guys? Well, it's evident they saw themselves as Americans protecting this country for the future. We walked back up to the top of the mound to stand under the unfurled flag on the spot where a Navy bugler dressed in his whites blew taps at my father's funeral. Reflecting over our walk as we ascended, I felt imbued by the knowledge of the history buried here and realized this place is not just about the past, but of the future. Memorials not only bring the past back, but they provide a foundation upon which to stand to prepare for what is ahead. Standing under the flag, I looked over the thousands of graves to the future with the knowledge of who was here and what happened to them. This knowledge gives me a hopeful vision in the face of the challenging and uncertain future ahead. And it deeply ingrains in myself and my children an understanding of what it means to be an American.
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5: From ABC News, I'm Stephanie Officer. Shock and sadness following the sudden death of actress Hayden Panettiere. The 36-year-old star, best known for her roles in Remember the Titans, Heroes in Nashville, was found Sunday. ABC's Stephanie Ramos.
6: Cardiac arrest.
7: Police in Greenville, South Carolina, responding to a 911 call from an acquaintance on Sunday. First responders found the actress in cardiac arrest, but were unable to revive her. An autopsy found no signs of trauma, and police say there were no signs of foul play or suspicious circumstances. But an investigation into the cause and manner of death is still ongoing.
5: Panettiere is survived by her 11-year-old daughter, Kaya. The actress would have turned 37 this Friday. A Massachusetts mother is trying to convince a jury she suffered from postpartum psychosis and was over-medicated when she allegedly killed her three children in 2023. ABC's Aaron Katursky.
8: Anguished testimony from the mother of Lindsay Clancy, the Massachusetts woman on trial for killing her three children in a case that has ignited a national conversation about postpartum mental health.
9: She said that she couldn't remember anything. The medication was pretty much just destroying her mind. And it wasn't her.
8: Clancy's mother was among the first witnesses for the defense.
9: And enjoy my kids again.
8: Prosecutors rested their case after more than 70 witnesses who gave sometimes gut-wrenching testimony that left Clancy, a former labor and delivery nurse, in tears.
5: Clancy had jumped from a second-story bedroom window, paralyzing herself from the waist down. Her husband found her outside when he returned from an errand, later finding the children deceased in the basement.
10: I'm a sucker for you.
5: Yeah, you are. The Jonas Brothers will play three sold-out shows later this week at New York City's Madison Square Garden. Then they're taking that show on the road. A trio announcing they are embarking on a 45-city run called the Burning Up Tour all over again. Stops include Rosemont, Kansas City, and Sioux Falls. 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

0: Mike Rowe. And yes, I told you so.
1: Cleanup continues on Hawaii's Big Island after they were visited by Hurricane Lala over the weekend. ABC's Melissa Adan with the latest.
2: The storm dumped more than 3 feet of rain in the mountains. Mudslides took down hillsides and trees and washed away roads. The storm knocked out power to more than 250,000 homes and businesses, and authorities say that it will take up to a month to restore power in the hardest hit areas.
1: About 117,000 customers remain without power. Those behind the social media giant Meta are expected in court again Tuesday, facing a lawsuit from nearly 30 state attorneys general. ABC's Mike DeBusky with a preview of what's to come.
3: The lawsuit, originally filed in 2023, claims the features on Instagram and Facebook, like infinite scrolling and push notifications, created harmful mental health impacts, especially in children. It says Meta used these powerful and unprecedented technologies to entice, engage, and ultimately ensnare young people. Testimony is expected from Meta executives, including possibly CEO Mark Zuckerberg and Instagram head Adam Mosseri.
1: Wildlife officials in London had to euthanize a wild stag in one of their local parks after the animal attacked a man panicking over the weekend. The man suffered wounds to his chest as a result, but is expected to recover. South of Tulsa, authorities are investigating the potential cause of two liquid gas tanks that exploded Monday afternoon. No injuries were reported in the blast. Stephanie Officer, ABC News.
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4: 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And then we also have Big Brothers and Big Sisters stopping by for a conversation about some of the ways that you can be a big here on the Central Coast. 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
7: This is Lee Habib, and this is Our American Stories, the show where America is the star and the American people. Near the Tomb of the Unknown Soldier and beside the grave of world heavyweight boxing champion Joe Louis in Arlington National Cemetery is the resting place of a film star who chose to be remembered first and foremost as a U.S. Marine. Here to tell another Hollywood Goes to War story is Roger McGrath. McGrath is the author of Gunfighters, Highwaymen, and Vigilantes. He's a U.S. Marine, former history professor at UCLA, and has appeared on numerous History Channel documentaries. He's a regular contributor here on Our American Stories. Let's take a listen.
8: Lee Marvin was one of Hollywood's iconic tough guys. He was convincing in such roles because he was one. He was a Marine veteran of the island hopping campaign in the Central Pacific during World War II and came home badly wounded.
9: Like every Marine that I landed with on the beaches of Kwajalein, Eniwetok, Saipan during World War II, we were ready to fight before we shipped out to the Pacific. Hammered into fighting shape in the forge of intense training, hardened by the fires of Marine tradition, galvanized by self-discipline, pride, and patriotism.
8: 6 years later, he appeared in the first of his 60 movies. He grabbed the attention of movie fans in 1954 when he starred opposite Marlon Brando as the leader of an outlaw motorcycle gang in the wild one.

0: Hiya, sweetheart. Hey, what are you doing in this miserable gully, Johnny Malone? I love you, Johnny. I've been looking for you in every ditch from Fresno to here, hoping you was dead.
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2: 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Take it off.
3: He won the Academy Award for Best Actor for the dual roles he played brilliantly in Cat Ballou, half old-fashioned Western and half comedy.
4: Look at your eyes.
5: What's wrong with my eyes?
4: Well, they're red. Bloodshot.
5: You ought to see them from my side.
3: Lee Marvin is born in 1924 to Lamont Marvin, an advertising executive, and Courtney Davidge Marvin, a fashion writer. Lee is named in honor of a distant relative, Confederate General Robert E. Lee. Lee and his older brother, Robert, enjoy an upper-middle-class existence, including shooting and hunting with their father, a decorated veteran of World War I. However, Lee has problems in school. In hindsight, it's clear he had dyslexia and attention deficit disorder.
6: Let him get up.
3: At the time, though, he's simply a student who acts up and gets in trouble for rowdiness, fighting, and truancy. He doesn't like school and later says, every day, it was a toss-up, whether I'd go or skip. He's expelled from several private schools in New York, mostly for fighting. When his father goes to Florida for a job, he takes Lee with him and enrolls him in St. Leo Preparatory School, a Catholic boys' high school in Lakeland. St. Leo's has an excellent athletic program, which makes life at the school tolerable for Lee. He excels at track, running the hurdles and quarter mile, and throwing the javelin. He also excels at swimming. He even manages to pass all his academic classes. Lee still has a wild hair. He and a couple of his good friends with natures similar to Lee's sneak out of the rooms at night and row a small boat across Lake Jovita, which separates St. Leo's from Holy Name Academy, a Catholic girls' school. The schools hold regular dances together, but for Lee and his buddies, a nighttime row across the lake for a rendezvous with a girlfriend was high adventure. Lee also finds adventure with his father on weekend hunting trips through Florida's still wild areas, home to deer, mountain lions, feral hogs, and alligators. Lee Marvin is in his senior year at St. Leo's when the Japanese launched their sneak attack on Pearl Harbor on December 7, 1941. This makes school more difficult for Lee. All he can think about now is joining up to fight the Japanese. His older brother, Robert, goes into the Army Air Corps, and his father, although in his late 40s, begins making plans to serve in the Army as he had in World War I. On August 12, 1942, the 18-year-old Lee Marvin joins the Marine Corps. For someone who has problems with authority and discipline, it seems like an odd choice of services. I knew I was going to be killed, explains Marvin. I just wanted to die in the very best outfit. There are ordinary corpses and Marine corpses. I figured on the first class kind and joined up.
7: Left, left, right, left.
8: Left, left, right, left.
7: I don't know my right and left.
8: I don't know my right and left.
3: The 6'2", lean and athletic Marvin excels in boot camp at Parris Island, South Carolina, and in further training following graduation. By the time he's stationed at Camp Elliott near San Diego, California, he's been promoted to corporal in the newly forming 24th Regiment of the 4th Marine Division, which is being organized at Camp Pendleton. Marvin is on track to become a sergeant in the near future, but a brawl gets him busted back to private, confined to base, and assigned to mess duty for a month.
9: And you've been listening to our own Roger McGrath, himself a U.S. Marine, tell the story.

0: story of Lee Marvin. He was a senior in high school when the Japanese struck Pearl Harbor, and all he said he could think about was joining the fight. His older brother had joined, his father was figuring out how to join, and in August of 1942, he joined the Marine Corps. His explanation, "I knew I was going to be killed. I wanted to be killed in the best outfit." When we come back, more of Lee Marvin's story here on Our American Stories. This is Lee Habib, host of Our American Stories. 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
0: And we continue with Our American Stories in our Hollywood Goes to War series with Roger McGrath. Story today, Lee Marvin's. Let's pick up where we last left off.
7: Marvin's luck changes for the better when he's assigned to a scout sniper platoon, which after World War II would become known in the Corps as a reconnaissance or recon platoon. The scout snipers are more conducive to Marvin's personality. They are organized more horizontally and less hierarchically than other outfits in the Marine Corps. Camaraderie, physical prowess, and the ability to do one's job are more important than rank and regulations.

0: Marvin, who started in track and field at St. Leo's. And in his spare time, hunted feral pigs with a bamboo spear in a forest near the campus, finds a home. In January 1944, Marvin ships out with his unit, bound for the Japanese-held Marshall Islands.
1: It begins with a waiting. Waiting to go in. Waiting to take off. To move out. To move up. Waiting to go into what one Marine combat veteran calls the savage, brutal, exhausting, and dirty business of war.
0: His first action comes at the northern end of the Kwajalein Atoll, which consists of some 90 small islands and islets. The Marines concentrate their efforts on Roy and Namur, two islands joined by a 400-foot-long causeway. On January 31, Marines land on five small islets before assaulting Roy and Namur on February 1. Long before the main body Marines hit the beaches, teams of scout snipers land in rubber boats in the dark to reconnoiter and gather intelligence. When interviewed years later, Marvin made light of his own efforts. "So you'd land with maybe 12 guys, and you'd wander around and not see a thing, because you didn't want to see anything. All you wanted was to get off. The next morning, the sun would come up, and there would be the whole United States Navy out there, because it's D-Day, and they'd be shelling you, because if they saw you, they figured you were Japs, and nobody told them otherwise. So you eventually swim out to a reef and pray and hope that somebody's listening."
1: Fear, a reality of war. Fear of the always present danger of being killed or wounded, anticipation of the unexpected, apprehension that one may not measure up as a Marine under fire, or letting a brother Marine down. Fear grips all men going into combat, to some degree or another. But fear does not mean the lack of courage. Courage means overcoming fear and doing one's duty in the presence of danger, not being unafraid.
0: Later, with the main landings on Roy and Namur, Marvin comes upon six Japanese huddled in a trench. They're wearing uniforms of white that he doesn't recognize. They're not fighting, but are only hunkered down for protection. Marvin hesitates to fire. Another Marine, a veteran of earlier campaigns, comes up alongside Marvin and asks what's going on. "I don't know," says Marvin. "They look like merchant Marine to me." The other Marine gives Marvin a look, curses, and empties his gun into the trench. For good measure, he throws in a hand grenade. There are still six Japanese in white uniforms in the trench, but now they are full of bullets and shrapnel and are dead. The reality and brutality of war makes an impression on Marvin he will never forget. The Marines lose 313 men on Roy Namur. The Japanese lose more than 3,500. Marvin is again in action 3 weeks later at Eniwetok, a coral atoll of some 40 small islands and islets, about 330 miles west of Roy Namur. The Marines' principal assaults will occur at Engebi and Perry Islands. On Engebi, Marvin and five others are ordered to destroy a machine gun emplacement that has his platoon pinned down. Marvin and his fellow Marines crawl to within hand grenade throwing distance and then lob in grenades. Several of the Japanese gunners are killed. Marvin leaps to his feet and rushes to kill the survivors. His foot catches on a sand-covered trap door and he's sent sprawling. Out of the trap door comes a Japanese. "He popped out of that hole like a little animal," said Marvin. "For a second, I just lay there, surprised as hell while he blinked at me. Then he lunged. He tried to stick his bayonet in my eye, so I took it away from him. It wasn't hard to do because he was just a little, maybe 5 foot two or so. I shoved that thing into his chest all the way to the gun barrel." The battle for Engebi cost the Marines 85.

0: The Japanese have occupied Saipan since 1920s and have built major air and naval bases on the island. They have also settled some 25,000 Japanese civilians on the island until the Japanese outnumber the native Chamorro 5-1. Saipan's size, about 5 miles wide and 20 miles long, and rugged terrain of volcanic mountains, jagged ridges, and hundreds of caves make it ideal for defensive warfare. Moreover, Japan has some 32,000 of her best troops on the island. It will be a tough nut to crack. The day before the assault, a Navy medical officer briefs the Marines who will be landing on Saipan, warning that they have more to worry about than the Japanese. He tells the Marines that on the way to the shore, they could encounter sharks, barracuda, poisonous sea snakes, razor-sharp coral, poisonous fish, and giant clams. Then, once ashore, they could contract leprosy, typhus, filariasis, typhoid, and dysentery. A young Marine private, who was listening with rapt attention, asked the medical officer, "Sir, why don't we just let the Japs keep the island?" That night, over the airwaves comes an ominous warning from Tokyo Rose, the dulcet-voiced young woman who broadcasts Japanese propaganda aimed at American troops. "I've got some swell recordings for you, just in from the States. You Marines better enjoy them while you can, because tomorrow morning at 0600, you're hitting Saipan, and we are ready for you. So while you're still alive, let's listen to Glenn Miller, Benny Goodman, and the Dorsey Brothers."
1: And you've been listening to our own Roger McGrath tell the story of Lee Marvin in our continuing series called Hollywood Goes to War. And Lee Marvin, my goodness, what an assignment he drew in the Pacific Islands, first the Marshall Islands. And he talked there about the waiting. "It begins with the waiting," he said years later. "Fear grips all men going into combat in some way or another," he also said. "But courage is the ability to get past that, to get through that fear." And then, of course, the dreaded invasion of Saipan after a bit of a hiatus in Hawaii. And that rough terrain of the island, 32,000 strong Japanese army, sharks, disease infested, and occupied since the 1920s. And that one young Marine saying to his CO, "Why not just let the Japs keep the island?" And of course, that ominous message from Tokyo Rose, psychological warfare of the worst part, warning them of what was to come, letting them know they knew, and then, well, teasing them by playing their favorite American tunes from back home. When we continue, more of this remarkable story, the story of Lee Marvin's service to our country, here on Our American Stories.
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1: Ice Cube's Big 3 season has come down to this. 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
15: And we continue with Our American Stories and with Roger McGrath telling the story of actor and screen legend Lee Marvin and his experience in the Pacific Islands during World War II. Let's pick up where we last left off.
16: Lee Marvin is among the first Marines to land on Saipan on D-Day, June 15, 1944. The fighting is fierce from the minute he hits the shore. Reaching open fields beyond the beach, Marvin sees a strange sight. Hundreds of stakes with sake bottles on top. His puzzlement ends quickly when artillery fire rains down on the Marines with deadly accuracy. The stakes and bottles are markers the Japanese used to pre-register their fire. In a letter to his brother, Marvin writes, "The first night on the island, I had a damn close call. We were in a hell of a barrage, and they were knocking the hell out of us. The hole I was in was about 4 feet deep and 12 across. There were four of us in it. You know you can hear the mortars coming. So I would stick my head up and call

0: the shots. That is, when they were to come within 25 yards, I'd better duck. If not, we just let them go and hope for the best. Well, I watched one of our batteries fire and heard them go off in the hills, except it sounded like three times as many. And sure enough, they were NIP guns firing at us. I was looking at them, and here comes one. I think it had all our names on it. Man, it sounded like it was in the hole with us. It hit about 3 feet from my head and blew off my pack, gas mask, and canteen. Killed one of the boys and wounded the next. But what I can't figure out is why it didn't blow my head off. That it didn't even scratch me, yet it hit all the rest. Damn, I saw red for the next 10 minutes, and it sounded like Big Ben in my head. On the fourth day, Marvin finds himself headed into what the Marines call Death Valley. Marvin's company is tasked with assaulting 1,500-foot-high Mount Tapacho that overlooks the valley. Rugged terrain and hundreds of caves that hold thousands of cracked Japanese troops make the mission near suicidal, says Marvin. We started out with 247 men, and 15 minutes later, there were six of us. Marvin lasted only a little longer. A machine gun bullet rips through his lower back and buttocks, missing his spinal cord by a fraction of an inch and severing his sciatic nerve. Jesus, I'm hit, yells Marvin. Shut up, we're all hit, says another Marine. Marvin said he felt like he'd been hit by someone swinging a 2x4. He was left with a bloody gash about 8 inches long, 3 inches wide, and 2 inches deep. A Japanese sniper then zeroes in on the stunned Marvin. One round narrowly misses his head, and another hits him in the foot. Marvin drags himself to a better cover, and a corpsman reaches him. The corpsman bandages Marvin's wound and injects him with morphine. Marvin is lifted onto a stretcher and carried towards the rear. Before he gets there, though, a nearby Japanese ammo dump explodes. The shockwave hurls Marvin off the stretcher, and he lands precisely on his wound. About nightfall, Marvin is evacuated to the hospital ship Solace. While lying on clean sheets and being spoon-fed ice cream, he listens to Glenn Miller's Moonlight Serenade. It's heavenly, he thinks. But then he begins thinking of his fellow Marines who are still on Saipan, still in hell, still fighting and dying. And he breaks down and cries.
1: The end of a patrol, a battle, a campaign. You can see in the eyes of each survivor the price he's paid.
0: The Battle of Saipan cost the Marines 3,000 killed. The U.S. Army loses another 1,000. The Japanese lose more than 30,000 soldiers and another 15,000 civilians. PFC Lee Marvin is awarded the Purple Heart and spends the next 13 months in naval hospitals recovering from his wound. He is also awarded the Navy Commendation Medal with V, the Combat Action Ribbon, the Presidential Unit Citation, the American Campaign Medal, the Asiatic Pacific Campaign Medal, and the World War II Victory Medal. Late in July 1945, Marvin is honorably discharged from the Marine Corps. Suffering from post-traumatic stress disorder, he has difficulty adjusting to civilian life and even attempts to re-enlist. However, the lingering effects from his wound disqualifies him from re-entering the Marines. While working as a plumber, he gets a call to fix a toilet at a theater. There's a rehearsal in progress on the theater stage, and Marvin watches with fascination. He says the give and take, quips, camaraderie, tension, and direction remind him of the Marines. It just so happens that an actor has fallen sick, and a tall, strapping, big-voiced young man is needed for the actor's role. The director's eyes fall on Marvin standing there. Suddenly, he's no longer a plumber, but an actor on stage. Although Marvin had

0: formed and plays back in high school. He's raw and needs training.
1: As a kid, naturally, you always went to the movies on Saturday, you know, 15 cents. And being in New York, and all the Westerns and the Hell's Angels and all those great films of, you know, the late 20s, early 30s, and mid-30s. And I was an ardent motion picture fan. Couldn't stand when a guy kissed the girl. We all went, ugh. But I grew out of that. Or matured out of that, however that one works. But that was my great interest, was movies. And then when the war was over and I was up in Woodstock, New York, I got seduced into a summer star company and I did some acting there and just found out I loved it. And that was all there was to it.
0: Using the GI Bill, he studies at the American Theater Wing in New York City. Soon he's appearing in minor roles in stage plays, and then in 1950 on TV.
1: Well, that came out of the Live New York stuff, because I did about 250 shows in New York before I went to Hollywood on TV. You know, because they were knocking them out, it was new, and you know, the great writers and young actors out of World War II, and the big story, you know, those type of live shows, which kind of gave a pace. So when I went to Hollywood, film was trying to pick that pace up to compete with them. So I think that's what happened, why TV had that new good start on film. So I was an extra when Henry Hathaway got me here in New York. Took me down in Norfolk and then said, come out to Hollywood. I said, what for? He says, because I want you to, you know, none of those things. And I said, look, I said, I can go back to New York and be a supernumerary in King Lear. And he said, what? I said, yeah, because that's class. He says, what's it pay? I said, $35 a week. He said, don't be an idiot. He said, I'll give you $175 a week to come to Hollywood. And so I said, get on the plane. And $175 a week, I took it. And he got me an agent and sent me out on Hollywood.
2: And you've been listening to our own Roger McGrath, himself a Marine, telling the story of Lee Marvin. And my goodness, he's one of the first Marines to land on Saipan. He started with 247 men, and only hours later, he said there were six of us. He was hit and severed his sciatic nerve, and when he's yelled out, I've been hit, he heard quickly back, shut up, we've all been hit. The awards that came after, the traumatic impact, and then, of course, his introduction accidentally to the world of acting and theater. When we come back, more of the story of Lee Marvin here on Our American Stories. 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
16: And we continue with Our American Stories and with our own Roger McGrath telling the story of screen legend Lee Marvin. Let's pick up where we last left off.
17: He makes his film debut in 1951 in You're in the Navy Now, starring Gary Cooper. Marvin's role as a radio man on Cooper's ship is unaccredited, but Lee Marvin has made it to the big screen. Marvin appears in minor roles in several more movies for his major role as a motorcycle gang leader, Chino, opposite Marlon Brando in The Wild One.
18: All right, this is the main event. Now, ladies and gentlemen, this lovely young lady over here shall hold this beautiful object, signifying absolutely nothing. Now watch closely. See how the timid maiden of the hill clutches the gold to her breast. And see how she fights back a tear while her hero bleeds to death in the street.
17: A smash success in 1954. With that attention-grabbing role, Marvin is much sought after for both film and television work. Major roles are his, and he's fast becoming a star.
19: For the best performance by an actor in 1965, and the winner is Lee Marvin in...
17: In 1966, Lee Marvin wins the Academy Award for Best Actor for the dual roles he plays brilliantly in Cat Ballou, a blockbuster hit in 1965.
20: Thank you. Thank you all very much. I don't want to take up too much of your time. There's too many people to correctly thank for my career. I think, though, that half of this belongs to a horse someplace out in the valley.
17: Through the 1960s, both before and after Cat Ballou, Marvin is in one hit movie after another, The Comancheros, The Man Who Shot Liberty Valance.

0: Looking at the new waitress.
1: That's my steak, Balance.
0: And you heard him, dude. Pick it up.
2: No.
1: Pilgrim, hold it. I said you, Valance. You pick it up.
3: Donovan's Reef. The professionals. The Dirty Dozen.
4: You've all volunteered for a mission which gives you just three ways to go. Either you can follow up in training and be shipped back here for immediate execution of sentence, or you can follow up in combat, in which case I will personally blow your brains out, or you can do as you're told, in which case you might just get by.
3: Point blank. Paint your wagon. Sometimes he's a bad guy, and sometimes a good guy, but he's always a tough guy.
5: Are you tough?
0: No, I think I have the opportunity to play tough, which is, you know, saves me a lot of bruises.
5: You don't get many fellas coming up to you in a bar trying to pick fights, do you?
0: No, but I buy a lot of them drinks so they don't. It's about the best way to protect yourself.
5: Was this a kind of a defense with you, really, acting tough?
0: Well, it's acting out. It saves me from getting locked up or spending a lot of time in goal. And you get rid of it on the screen, you know, so you don't have to do it on the street.
5: But you were a Marine. Did you have to act tough as a Marine to hide your fear, for instance?
0: Well, you have to do a lot of acting to hide that. And I guess that's where I learned how to act.
5: In the Marines?
0: Yeah.
5: Well, you picked up a Purple Heart, which is something we don't hear too often, and you're suitably modest about. How did you win that?
0: You don't win them. You get them when you get hit. So, in other words, I'd rather not have it.
5: Did you get hit in a very vulnerable place?
0: Yes, I got hit in a...
5: Really?
0: This doesn't give me much to talk about, right, Terry?
3: By the 1960s, Lee Marvin is an actor with great range and a surprising amount of subtlety and nuance.
6: Partner, I want to talk to you.
3: This can be seen in his role as a crusty old miner, Ben Rumson, in Paint Your Wagon.
6: Get up, partner.
3: His performance is nothing less than brilliant.
6: How's your jaw?
7: Feels like it's coming off. You ought to trust me, Ben.
6: You're right. Because you ain't the kind of a man to go lusting after another man's wife.
7: That's right, Ben. I wouldn't do that.
6: And the only kind of feelings you'd ever have would be deep ones. And if you had them for Elizabeth, you'd come and tell me before you would her.
7: That's right, Ben. That's what I'd do.
6: You're a good man, partner.
7: That's what I was coming to do, Ben. Tell you that I got some deep feelings for Elizabeth.
3: Altogether, Marvin appears in 60 movies, often as a leading man, and in dozens of TV shows.
0: That was good Western dialogue. I mean, that was that short, terse, almost Sam Spade dialogue in a Western. Because I remember when Randy Scott, the lead, he's down and wounded, and I finally confront him, right? Because I'm a baddie. And he stands up, and I know I got him, right? I got two guns. He's got nothing. So he says, "What happened up there?" And I say, "Pate Bodine. I killed him." And he said, "Why?" And I said, "Why not?" I mean, that's a childhood dream to be able to say something like that on film. Yeah.
3: While enjoying professional success, his personal life is one of highs and lows and turmoil. He's married to his first wife for 15 years and has four children with her while living in Rustic Canyon, a neighborhood of Pacific Palisades, California. He struggles with PTSD and medicates himself with whiskey and cigarettes and wild late nights. Takes a toll on him and on those around him. By the time he marries his second wife, he's far more emotionally stable.
0: My wife is in the audience.
5: I think she's probably been, would you say, one of the most effective things in your late mellowing? Has she eventually worn you down?
0: Well, even in my early mellowing.
5: Sorry.
0: Yeah, she's been around a long time in my life. I met her when she was 15.

0: and I was 21, and justice was finally done.
1: She made an honest man of you, did she?
0: Or the town did, I've forgotten which. But now I'm an honest man.
2: They stayed married for 17 years, until his death in 1987, at the age of 63. Lee Marvin is known as a movie star, but he shuns Hollywood whenever he can and enjoys riding motorcycles or fishing with friends. When his health begins to fail, he makes it clear he doesn't want some kind of celebrity burial in Hollywood. Instead, according to his wishes, he's buried with full military honors at Arlington National Cemetery.
0: We forged a bond the time would never erase. Marine Corps training taught us to kill efficiently and to try to survive. But it also taught us loyalty to each other and love. The few, the proud.
2: Other than dates of birth and death and a cross on his headstone, there is only Lee Marvin, PFC, United States Marine Corps, World War II.
3: And a terrific job on the production, editing, and storytelling by our own Greg Hengler. And a special thanks to Roger McGrath, himself a U.S. Marine and a former history professor at UCLA. He's a regular contributor here at Our American Stories, and he's done dozens of these Hollywood Goes to War stories. This one, my favorite, because Lee Marvin was my favorite. And my goodness, what a film career. His debut, well, ironically, You're in the Navy with Gary Cooper. The Wild One was his big breakout alongside a young screen talent named Marlon Brando. He won an Oscar in 1965 for Cat Ballou. And then The Man Who Shot Liberty Valance, The Professionals, The Dirty Dozen, my favorite, and Paint Your Wagon. Sometimes the good guy, sometimes the bad guy. Always the tough guy. But the real resume that he was most proud of were those citations from his service in World War II. The Purple Heart, the Presidential Unit Citation, the American Campaign Medal, the Asiatic Pacific Campaign Medal, the World War II Victory Medal, and the Combat Action Ribbon. Lee Marvin died in 1987 at the age of 63. He shunned a Hollywood burial and funeral, and in the end, it was him talking about his Marine life that was most compelling. The Marine Corps training taught us how to kill efficiently, and it taught us to try and survive. But it also taught us loyalty to each other, to love the few, the proud. The story of Lee Marvin, his story here on Our American Stories. 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
7: 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The Big 3 Championship is coming to Charlotte. Who will be crowned the

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6: From ABC News, I'm Stephanie Officer. President Trump made a surprise announcement over the weekend. ABC's Jonathan Carl.
7: U.S. military officials are scrambling to respond to a Trump social media post over the weekend that condemned planned joint exercises with South Korea. In the post, which blindsided U.S. military leaders, Trump cited his, quote, very good relationship with North Korean dictator Kim Jong-un and called the drills inappropriate and hostile toward North Korea and said they would be scaled back. And he suggested he's recently been in contact with Kim Jong-un.
6: Opening arguments delivered in Las Vegas Monday for a murder trial 30 years in the making. Dwayne Keefe D. Davis is accused in the 1996 killing of rapper Tupac Shakur. ABC's Kevin Osbeck.
8: Davis listened intently as prosecutors claimed he ordered the hit as an act of revenge. His defense team, though, says the state's case is filled with holes.
9: What they are telling you, they're representing it to be a fact when it really is fiction.
8: Prosecutors said those gunshots were a result of Davis's own orders and that he even admitted it while publishing and promoting Compton Street Legend, a tell-all book. But Davis now says he did not write it and the details in it are fabricated fiction to make money.
6: On Monday, thousands gathered in London's Trafalgar Square to mourn the death of Jason Arday, a black professor who faced a storm of plagiarism accusations. He died just days after resigning from a prestigious role at the University of Cambridge. 3 years ago, Arday became Cambridge's youngest black professor. His death has prompted criticism it was a result of cruel public takedowns motivated by racism. Political activist Patrick Vernon.
10: Now we mourn Jason Arday, Professor Arday. The message remains, Black Lives Matter.
6: Yay! Luigi Mangione's state murder trial, which was slated to begin next month, has been indefinitely postponed. You're listening to ABC News.
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6: New data shows U.S. vaccination rates are on the decline.
16: Vaccination rates among kids continue to decline in the U.S. The latest CDC numbers show that 92.4% of kindergartners in the latest school year were vaccinated against measles. It's a drop of 2.5 percentage points since pre-pandemic and leaves over 280,000 kids without protection against the virus amid record-breaking infections. The rate of kids with a vaccine exemption hitting a record high at 4.2%.

0: percent. Yuri Benajad, ABC News, New York.
1: New research shows having a good relationship with a canine companion can help teens dealing with social stress.
2: It's long been known that pet ownership can be beneficial for children, and researchers at Tufts University in Boston say it can be an especially positive experience for adolescents struggling with social anxiety. Investigators analyzed survey data from more than 500 American kids ages 13 to 17 with high levels of social anxiety and found that companionship with a dog and caring for a dog's needs are associated with more adaptive coping skills. It's an encouraging finding and something doctors say warrants further study. Sherry Preston, ABC News.
1: Atlanta police arrested a babysitter accused of kidnapping two young girls from their home over the weekend. Officers searched for days until they heard one of the children crying from inside a trailer Monday, and they were ultimately rescued. Investigators say during their search, they uncovered evidence the babysitter was wanted for a similar case in Alabama around 5 years ago. I'm Stephanie Officer, ABC News.
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0: The heartland of America and the gateway to the West. Good morning, good evening, wherever you may be, across the nation, around the world. I'm George Norrie. This is Coast to Coast AM. Later tonight, dealing with trauma. Here's what's happening. President Donald Trump has warned of an attack on the country of Oman if it gets in the way of efforts in the Strait of Hormuz. Now, Mr. Trump previously threatened a U.S. ally in May. The 60-day deadline for the two sides to reach a deal toward ending the conflict has now passed. Mr. Trump again said he is in no rush and claimed his administration has established a direct back channel with Iran's Islamic Revolutionary Guard Corps, which the Corps denies. With more on what's going on out there, here's Tom Danheiser. Tom, what do we have?
1: Well, good evening, George. U.S. President Donald Trump says the United States is not seeking an extension of the Memorandum of Understanding with Iran, which expired on Monday, and that Tehran should put up the white flag of surrender. The president reiterated that the top goal in the war is preventing Iran from obtaining a nuclear weapon, undercutting advisors who say keeping oil prices low is an important priority. President Donald Trump continues to warn of an attack on long-standing strategic ally to the U.S., Oman, if they stay in the way of the U.S. and its endeavors for international free navigation of the Strait of Hormuz. This as the president and his administration continue to deal with an established back channel with Iran. Meanwhile, President Trump's son-in-law, Jared Kushner, met with Israeli Prime Minister Benjamin Netanyahu today. The president's son has said Hamas could disarm soon, but indicated the U.S. would support

0: further Israeli military action in Gaza if not. George?
1: Thank you, Thomas. Meta, Facebook CEO Mark Zuckerberg, recently published a long manifesto with his vision of AI for the future. Let's check in with our expert, Lauren Weinstein, if this is the future most people actually want. What do you think, Lauren?
2: Well, yeah, Mark Zuckerberg, CEO of Meta, formerly Facebook, did indeed last week release a rather long 6,500 words manifesto laying out his vision of an AI future for everyone. It's important to remember that Mark blew billions on his VR metaverse idea. That was everyone would be living in virtual reality much of the time. He actually renamed the company to Meta for that one. Well, metaverse is so much yesterday now. So, of course, today for Mark, like the rest of big tech, it's all about AI. Literally every day, there are new troubling AI announcements. Google just announced that users could remove the visible watermarks from their AI imagery. That's perfect for crooks wanting to spread misinformation or conduct deep fake scams. Google knows that the special tools that try to detect AI imagery aren't used by most people, and there's no reason to expect them to. So really, this is Google just giving another big tech AI finger to society once again, which takes us back to Mark, because Mark's essay actually managed to encapsulate pretty much most of the aspects of AI that most people detest and have no interest in actually using. The AI firms aren't satisfied with you getting sometimes dangerous misinformation from AI search overviews or AI chatbots. A very big part now really is AI agents. Big tech really wants you to let their AI agents do lots of stuff for you. Running around websites, making appointments and reservations, answering your email, buying products for you, basically taking over your life. This, of course, would over time create dependencies on these AI agents so that firms could upsell you to all sorts of paid products just to get through your average day. The fly in this big tech ointment, however, is that most people have shown little interest in paying for AI at all, and they show even less interest in AI agents, which people quite reasonably don't trust not to mess up their lives massively, especially when the firms generally take no responsibility for the actions their AI agents take on your behalf. And Mark's view of a world of AI agents running your personal life, your family life, your business life, and essentially all other aspects of your life is the kind of nightmare that most people want absolutely nothing to do with, no matter how much the firms who have already lost so much trust try to force this on society. And this kind of sick dream is not restricted to Zuckerberg. Various big tech CEOs seem to routinely spout this kind of nonsense, and many observers suspect that perhaps this flows from childhood infatuation with sci-fi stories promoting fundamentally all-powerful big tech molding and controlling people's lives, which is usually called technocracy. In sci-fi stories, this is just a plot concept. It's just fiction after all. But when you have big tech billionaires who really do control so many aspects of society talking about these ideas as goals that they actually want to implement, that's another matter entirely. Some of these trends have been present for many years, but untold billions, ultimately trillions of dollars, are being pumped into those widely hated AI data centers by big tech. They're desperate to find ways to make money back on those massive speculative investments, and this, combined with lax AI regulation, have created the perfect storm where a lot can go seriously wrong very quickly. And the prescriptions from Mark Zuckerberg and his fellow big tech billionaire technocrats are exactly what we don't need to improve this situation. That's for sure.
1: We'll see what happens. Thanks, Lauren. Most people assume that more time at the gym means more benefits. A major new study published in Cell Reports Medicine complicates that idea. 3 minutes of an all-out effort spread across six 30-second cycle sprints trigger changes in far more blood proteins than a full 90 minutes of steady moderate pace cycling. Interesting. Japanese scientists are readying a mission to Mars moon to retrieve samples that may unlock the origins of the solar system and life on Earth, although a rival Chinese mission aims to make it back first. The unmanned Mars mission, set to blast off from the space center there in coming months, could also lay the groundwork for humans visiting the red planet. The spacecraft revealed to media last Tuesday that Mars orbit for about 3 years and will attempt to land on the moon Phobos. With more on what's going on with the search for extraterrestrial intelligence and what's going on in space, here's Seth Shostak. Seth, what do you got for us this week?
3: Well, George, I note that while books and movies are chock-a-block with alien beings, we've yet to find any in the cosmos, but that may soon change. While we've examined only a tiny patch of the sky in our search for extraterrestrials, that search

0: improves every day thanks to the march of technology. And this suggests that a discovery of intelligent extraterrestrials could happen before mid-century. If that occurs, of course, that would make for interesting discussions here on coast to coast, but it would be more than just a news story. It would be an unprecedented event for our species. It would split the narrative of human existence into two eras. One, all that has happened since the origin of Homo sapiens, and two, all that is to come. But will we ever actually meet the extraterrestrials? I doubt it. We can't get to them, and they probably can't get to us. There are several reasons for this, including the limitations of our technology and, of course, the funding. But the most fundamental reason we've not ventured beyond our own cosmic backyard is simply the tyranny of distance. Our best rockets can transport people or hardware to dim and distant Pluto in a matter of years, if you really want to go there. But the travel time to even the nearest stars using these same rockets is thousands to millions of years. And that's a long time to sit in a rocket eating frozen dinners. But of course, the aliens will face the same problem, long travel times. So while it's reasonable to expect that there are other sentient beings on some of the hundreds of billions of planets that pepper our galaxy, we shouldn't expect to meet them. We can't go there. And as a practical matter, they might not come here. Since, of course, they may have rockets that are considerably faster than ours, even for such advanced beings, the energy cost is probably going to discourage them from making these trips. So bottom line, don't count on ever meeting the aliens face to face. And that's assuming they even have faces.
1: They probably do. Thanks, Seth. Appreciate it. Up next, we're going to talk about demonology with Dr. Bruce Goldberg right here on Coast to Coast AM. 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
1: And welcome back to Coast, George Norrie with you. Great to start your week off with Dr. Bruce Goldberg, holding advanced degrees in dentistry and counseling psychology. Now, we're not going to talk about dentistry tonight, and he conducts an international hypnotherapy practice in Woodland Hills, California, specializing in reincarnation, time travel, and soul healing. And back in 1987, Dr. Bruce Goldberg was inducted into

0: The International Hypnosis Hall of Fame. His website is his name, linked up at coasttocoastam.com. Bruce, always a pleasure. How have you been?
1: Well, I've been fine, and thank you, George, a.k.a. Dexter Monterey, for your kind introduction and the privilege of reincarnating on Coast to Coast. Tonight, I will be discussing demonology, including the three stages of the phenomenon and how demons are believed to select their victims. I will also explore voodoo and the scientific research that supports its reality. I will explain how some people can act as energy vampires, and these can be people in your family and friends, and share a six-step plan for protecting yourself from energy vampires and negativity in the universe. I will also detail how spirit guides can be contacted to assist us in our spiritual protection, and how to differentiate a true spirit guide from a lower astral entity. You describe them as shadow people. Finally, I will present cases from my practice of patients who overcame possession attempts. Those are real issues, folks. And describe the entities that we can encounter in the fifth dimension. So I want to define first, we're going to do this on a progressive level. First, let's describe or define what a psychic attack is.
0: All right, good point. So what is a psychic attack?
1: That's a very good question, George. Psychic attack is a negative and invisible energy assault directed to you by another person or a hostile force, like a lower astral entity or a demon that we'll discuss. Remember the shadow people we talked about. It originates from the lower astral plane. The causes of psychic attack are things like fear, depression, jealousy, vengeance, lust, greed, and betrayal. Now, negative energy, let me give you an example. I'm going to go to your history, George. You used to be the Nighthawk on KTRS in St. Louis, right? The radio
0: yes.
1: station there.
0: That's right.
1: And one fine night, you did a Ouija board show, right? And during that show, the lights went out, the audio had problems. This was a psychic attack of the negative energy that was generated by the Ouija board. Got that? Remember that?
0: Yeah, I sure do. Can't forget it.
1: Okay. All right. So now let's talk a little bit about when we're talking about psychic attack, there are three types of possessions that are relevant here. Number one, and this is research that I've been doing for 52 years in the field. So not a lot of people get involved with this because they're afraid of being attacked. You know, sometimes you got to grow a pair, you know. So the first type of possession is called a pseudo obsession. This is when a past life personality, we call this a subpersonality, from your aura tries to possess you and take over your body. For example, people have anorexia and bulimia. That's another possibility. So and the person suddenly acts out of character. So a quick case history, a woman I worked with years ago, her name is Marcia, not her real name. She had a past life in Martinique in the 18th century where she was raped by a sailor on this island and thrown into a brothel run by a guy who was really creeping around, beating her, and eventually murdered her. But before he did that, a local priest was trying to get her out of the brothel and to get her life back. She reincarnated as this woman, I'll call her Marcia. Her old boyfriend, Hal, was the reincarnation of the brothel owner. Her current fiance, Dan, as I call him, was the reincarnation of the priest. Jacqueline was trying to possess her, changed her personality, made her, this was a good Christian girl, meaning Marcia. She was now sleeping with people, going out, doing crazy stuff, using drugs that she never did. And I was able to get the personality out of the attachment, send her into the upper astral plane where she could reincarnate. So that's a pseudo obsession, not a true obsession. That's what pseudo means. Pseudo means false. The second type of possession is an obsession, which is the most common. This does not require your permission. That's very critical. You'll see the difference between that and the demon attack. The obsession is mostly done by a ghost or a poltergeist.

0: At about 3 a.m., which is critical for psychic attack, the bed lifts off the floor by about 6 inches and starts rocking. Okay? We're talking heavy stuff here. This is poltergeist activity. Well, and the guy identified himself as the former owner or renter of the apartment. I was able to do my superconscious mind tap techniques and get the entity again to go into the white light and into the upper astral plane. The third type of possession, which we're going to discuss in more detail in a moment, is the demonic possession. You must invite a demon to have this relevant. Whereas the ghost or poltergeist, they don't need your permission, but a demon does. It's called the law of initiation and the law of attraction. These Ouija board, a satanic ritual, can do this. Anybody going through major problems, women who have been raped, things like that. It only occurs at night, whereas an obsession can occur during the day. The only way to treat a demonic possession is by a ritual Romanum by the Catholic Church, which is an exorcism. And you know, when babies get baptized, a baptism is actually a minor exorcism. Very interesting.
1: Is it a direct invite, Bruce, or does it happen?
0: Yeah, you have to. Well, you can. You don't just say, "Hey, demon, I want to have a day with you." What you do is you just do bad techniques in your life, drug addiction, you know, all the things that people do. Now, the Amityville Horror that I'm sure people have heard of, movie was made of it, books were written about it, was a case that occurred in 1974. Ronald Defoe Jr. murdered 6 family members in Amityville, Long Island, New York. And that a demon took over him and that place. That was investigated by the brilliant couple of Ed and Lorraine Warren, the yes. demonology things from Connecticut, if you know them. They also investigated then there's also The Exorcist case, which was a 1973 film. It was actually based on a true 1949 case, not of a girl named Reagan, as the movie portrayed, but of a Maryland boy named Ronald Honkeler. And William Peter Blatty, who wrote the novel and was the consultant on the film, was a student at Georgetown University. He got his undergraduate degree in 1950, and he read that case in 1949, and that's how he got the information. By the way, Ed and Lorraine, brilliant as they were, Ed died in 2006. He was 79 years old. Lorraine died in 1919 at the age of 92, but they were absolutely brilliant researchers, and you got to give them credit because this is a field that you don't want to get into if you've got a faint heart, you know. So that's what that represents. Now let's talk about the actual principles of demonic possession. Now this is where it gets heavy. All right, so I'm not trying to scare people, but I'm dealing with this as a researcher, a clinician, and you know, being objective about it. So first, your permission. The law of initiation is required for demonic attack. The poltergeist or obsession does not require your permission. Demons show blasphemy to God and any religion. They speak in a low commanding voice. They channel evil entities, fellow lower astral entities. They know your complete history. They can read your mind. So they can try to make believe they're a spirit guide, but they can't generate love. They can only generate fear and negativity. Drug addiction and major depression invites a demonic attack. So don't be depressed out there, folks, okay? Blood transfusions, organ transplants, severe beatings, car accidents can also bring on a demonic attack or any psychic attack, but it can bring on a demonic attack. Remember, they're very rare, but they do occur. The subject can actually suddenly speak a new language that you didn't hear before, that you didn't know. The sudden appearance of promiscuity, depression, suicide attempts, migraine, sexual dysfunction, all these things that are out of your normal personality are part of a demonic attack. Remember, they only occur at night.
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Devil went down to Georgia. He was looking for a soul to steal. He was in a bind because he was way behind and he was willing to make a deal. When he came across this young man sawing on a fiddle and playing it hot, and the devil jumped up on a hickory stump and said, "Boy, let me tell you what. I guess you didn't know it, but I'm a fiddle player too. And if you'd care to take a dare, I'll make a bet with you. Now you play pretty good fiddle, boy, but give the devil his due. I bet a fiddle of gold against your soul because I think I'm better than you." The boy said, "My name's Johnny, and it might be a sin, but I'll take your bet, and you're gonna regret, 'cause I'm the best as ever been."

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1: We'll take your calls next hour with Dr. Bruce Goldberg as we talk about demonology. 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
3: And welcome back to Coast, George Norrie with you, Dr. Bruce Goldberg with us. We'll take calls with Dr. Bruce next hour. Perhaps you've run into a psychic vampire. Lots of us have, Bruce. They're exhausting. You have to get away from these people. How many different types are there?
4: Before we go into the stages of demonic possession, with your permission, may I present a free CD offer for your audience that has been very popular over the years?
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3: Absolutely.
4: Okay, so my book, Exploring the Fifth Dimension, you were kind enough to link it on your site. 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And there is spiritual protection on the CD, so you don't have to worry about it. But that's only available from my site. Now, your listeners that don't have a computer and maybe don't want to buy a book but would like to get some exercises, please, if you don't have a computer, if you have a computer, everything's on my site, my homepage. If you don't have a computer and you call my 800 Karma for You or 800-527-6248 number, I will send you a packet which will include the fifth dimensional travel exercise. And the first 200 callers will also get a free access to the Akashic record and a psychic protection from negativity exercise. So that's for your audience that doesn't have a computer and doesn't want to buy a book. Okay.
3: Thank you.
4: So let's talk about the demonic possession. Now, this is very serious. Now, this has been around forever. Okay. The first stage is called infestation. The strategy is to create fear. That's how these entities work. The two laws, the law of attraction, the law of invitation apply here. So in other words, you're asking because of your behavior or because of your problems for an invitation for an entity. The demonic entity will work between 9 p.m. and 6 a.m. The majority or the most common time is 3 a.m. That's a way of mocking Christianity because Jesus supposedly died at 3 p.m. on Good Friday. Okay, you got that? So one common manifestation of a demonic spirit is a very dark form, blacker than black. You can see it out of the corner of your eye. Sometimes you're going to hear three knocks at your door in the middle of the night, of course. Nobody's there. This is a way to mock the Trinity, three. But six is the main number of the devil. They do things in groups of six. Now, the second phase, once you get past the first one, is oppression. This is where a bombardment of nasty phenomena occurs to try to get you all debilitated and fearful. Teleportation, levitation, materialization of objects, dematerialization of physical objects occur. The exorcism is the only way to get rid of this. The purpose of this, again, is to scare the living cahoots out of you. And this is a long stage, by the way. This will go on for hours sometimes. So now a diabolic siege occurs during which all these things occur. Remember one thing about a demon. They cannot create anything. They can only rearrange matter. Only God can create things. So they are limited. Now, oppression focuses in on one or two members of the family, if you have a big family. Usually women. They love women because they're easy to work with from a demonic mentality. And that's the oppression stage. Now, the last stage, the shortest one, is actual possession. This is the most

0: dangerous, where a higher level entity will complete the process, a complete takeover of your body and soul. If they can't control you totally, they will convince the body, the victim, to commit murder or suicide. Sometimes you may even see a spontaneous human combustion. You know what that is, where the body goes in the flames?
1: Yeah, okay? They just burst into flames. Yeah.
0: Right. That can be an example of a demonic attack. Okay? So a demonic spirit may either dislodge the human spirit or cohabitate the body. You saw this during the Exorcist movie, where both people can speak at the same time. You can speak as the individual, but the demonic mentality will also speak and try to possess you or try to distract you. So this is the actual possession phase. And again, this is very serious, and you can't by yourself get rid of this. The only way to get rid of this is, again, is an actual exorcist, the Rituo Romanum. So that's an example of a demonic possession. Now, just to give you an example of psychic attack and what occurs in the world and the universe, 90% of psychic attack is done by normal everyday occurrences. The negative media reports, people whining and complaining and bitching about their life and complaining about you. It could be your spouse, your family, your next door neighbor, just people presenting negative energy. 90%.
1: Bruce, watch the language, please.
0: Oh, okay, I'm sorry. 90% of psychic attacks are due to that. My apologies. 7% are due to poltergeists, like ghosts, as we talked about, in the obsession phase. 3% are due to black magic attacks. And less than a billionth of a percent are due to demonics. Okay, that's very rare. So that's an example. Now, there is a, before we discuss voodoo here, I did develop a 6-step plan for psychic protection. I detail this in my book, Protected by the Light, but let me give you an example. The first step of psychic protection is physical preparation. You want to rest nicely, get at least 6.5 hours of sleep, dress appropriately for the weather. The second step is diet and exercise. Remember what your mother told you when you were growing up about eating well? She was right. Listen to her, okay? The third step is emotional cleansing. You want to keep away from energy vampires. We'll go into those in a few minutes. The fourth level is energy stabilization. This is what's called a higher chakras link that I do with my patients, and I have them on CDs, of course, to link the higher chakras from the heart, throat, third eye, and crown chakra. Those are the higher chakras. The fifth level is energy cleansing. This is my famous superconscious mind tap technique that I developed 50 years ago. And the last level is spirit guide contact, which will help you with psychic empowerment and the more advanced levels of psychic protection. Remember the last Beyond Belief interview I did with you was on spirit guide contact that aired in July of 2021.
1: Right.
0: They can get that on the guy if they subscribe to it. So those are the examples of how you can, a 6-step plan, how you can protect yourself, from psychic attack. Now, a quick little summary of voodoo. Voodoo is real. Voodoo comes from West Africa. It came through the Caribbean. They went to Jamaica and all the islands, Martinique. Remember the case I reported? And then they went to the United States, to good old New Orleans. Ever been to New Orleans? I've been there several times. There's actually a voodoo museum in the northern part of the French Quarter. I've never seen a voodoo museum in any other city. And then they went down to South America, Brazil, Santeria, etc. That's voodoo. Okay, so voodoo was studied by Walter Cannon, a psychologist back in 1942. He called this psychogenic death, okay? And he discovered it, he studied this in the islands of the Caribbean for the most part. And what he found out was that there's something called a Boyne-Poynting syndrome, where an individual receives some sort of shock by the shaman or the evil sorcerer, really, pointing a bone at a local member of the village. And this could be a healthy guy, 25-year-old.

0: male in the prime of his life, and he will go into a heart attack and die, just like that. That's voodoo, okay? Cannon described this in detail. Joan Halifax Roth in the 1970s updated Cannon's work from 30 years prior to that, and she stated that a sorcerer will actually develop a telepathic communication with the victim and control his mind and body. Okay? That's how heavy this is. This is really very, very complicated. So those are some examples of what you can of in the industry of what people have done. Now, when you're dealing with spirit guides, and remember those of you that watched George's show on Beyond Belief that I did several years ago, you can use spirit guides to assist you in some of the more complicated psychic attacks. So how do you know if you're dealing with a true spirit guide versus a lower astral entity who's trying to mask as a spirit guide?
1: You could get tricked, can't you?
0: You can do what, George? I didn't hear you.
1: You can get tricked, can't you?
0: Oh, yeah, but I'm going to show you how you cannot get tricked, okay? First, a spirit guide gives you feelings of unconditional love. A lower astral entity can only create feelings of fear and anxiety. So you're going to get feelings that are going to change your life for the better. The spirit guide will never mock religion or God. You will be stimulated to be stronger and more empowered as a result of the contact. Your psychic powers will increase. You always will feel confident and empowered on all levels. Feelings of sincerity, simplicity, humility, and spirituality. Now, the lower astral entity is the opposite. You will develop a sense of alienation from people. They will tell you that they are the supreme authority. Don't listen to anyone, religion, your family, whatever. Just listen to them like they're God. You will develop medical and emotional problems with a lower astral entity. Remember, they can only generate fear. You will become obsessed with material or personal gains. You will have instances of bad luck in your life. You will feel uncomfortable at all levels. You will have insomnia. Sometimes you get a glittery red light in your eyes. Interesting. You could develop a yellowness to your skin. We're not talking about hepatitis. If you're a Caucasian, that's another example of a lower astral entity experience. Negative statements are made in reference to God. They always tell you, don't listen to anyone, just me. That's a lower astral entity. The bottom line is, if you feel confident and positive as a result of an entity contact, it's a positive spirit guide. Remember, both of them could read your mind. So a lower astral, just like a demon, can read your mind and tell you, oh, when you were 9 years old, this is what you did. Don't listen to them. If you feel fear and anxiety, if the lower astral, just dismiss them. Just say, be gone. Take a walk. 86 skidoo, whatever, 23 skidoo. Just get rid of them. They will not hang around once they're busted. So that's an example of how you have much more control over your life by dealing with a spirit guide versus the lower astral entity. Remember, lower astral entities are all around. They work in groups. It's not a, you need to deal with them. I mean, they are around. Now I'd like to go into the energy vampires. We have a few minutes, George.
1: Yes.
0: Okay. So the first type of, there are five types of energy vampires. And again, I detail this in great detail in my book, Protected by the Light, if you're interested. The first type is a robot type. They are denying their true self. They have high-paying jobs, good reputation. They look like your high school quarterback drinking milk, okay? They have a perfect family, blah, blah, blah, but they never attain satisfaction, and they come across as a blank. They're like a universal studio facade. They're phony, but they try to come across as being really cool. The second type is the ethereal type. This is really common in L.A. These are people, they have an existential terror is their main issue. They were tortured to death in past lives. So they tend to just leave the field. They do out-of-body experiences. They speak very softly. They withdraw from life as much as they can. The third type is the insecure type. The nurse

0: nurturance is their problem. They engage you in long, boring conversation, and they always want you to do things for them, like, can you do this? Can you fix my car? Can you do this? Whatever. They're overweight. If they have compulsive personalities, so they tend to be obese very often. The worst type of number four is the paranoid type. These were warriors or soldiers in past lives. They always are trying to win a war that no longer exists against an enemy that has long since been perished. They are fearful and distrustful of members of the opposite sex. They can be male or female. They constantly pick fights. They're very seductive and they look very attractive physically, but they are incapable of a long-term relationship. They're hard workers, obsessive-compulsive in their mentality, very healthy physically, but they always get you into an argument trying to convince you that they're right and you're wrong. So you want to speak with them, and you want to lower your voice and not raise your voice and escalate, which is what they want you to do. The last type is the passive-aggressive type, which is exactly what it sounds like. They, in past lives, were usually slaves or prisoners, victimized by governments or religion. They live in fear. In other words, they ask your advice about something like, can you tell me how to do this, or can you advise me about this? And let's say you know what you're doing. So you give them advice, and then they'll give you the yes, but I can't do it. It's always yes, but. They never do anything except annoy people. So those types of those are energy vampires. And I want your audience, when we do the question the next hour, let me know if you can recognize these people in your life. And George, you too. These are very common, and these are most people in their life at some time. Not everyone, but a good chunk of society functions as energy vampires in some way. Especially when things go wrong with their life, they're in a bad mood, or they're just trying to voice their frustration in life. They will do this. So you want to be protected from an energy vampire. And there is a exercise on my website I'd like to review very quickly.
1: No time yet, Bruce. We'll talk about that next hour.
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0: On August 16, 1923, filming of Cecil B. DeMille's silent movie, The Ten Commandments, ended, which was shot at the Guadalupe Nipomo Dunes. Too expensive to move the 12-story sets, DeMille had them blown up using dynamite, and they are now buried under the dunes. On August 22, 2008, a public memorial was held for Howard Wong Louie, who passed away at the age of 100. The grandnephew of pioneer Ah Louie, Howard was historically significant for saving the Ah Louie store from being demolished by city parking lot designers in the 1950s, successfully preserving the physical history of San Luis Obispo's historic Chinatown. This look at San Luis Obispo County history has been brought to you by the History Center of San Luis Obispo County. Please come check out our new exhibit, Food Sovereignty, A Restorative Revolution, a collaboration with the Northern Chumash. Celebrating America's semi-quincentennial all year by looking at our local history, this is History Center Executive Director Steve Schmidt. Happy 250th, America.
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2: From ABC News, I'm Stephanie Officer. Shock and sadness following the sudden death of actress Hayden Panettiere. The 36-year-old star, best known for her roles in Remember the Titans, Heroes in Nashville, was found Sunday. ABC Stephanie Ramos.
3: Cardiac arrest.
4: Police in Greenville, South Carolina, responding to a 911 call from an acquaintance on Sunday. First responders found the actress in cardiac arrest, but were unable to revive her. An autopsy found no signs of trauma, and police say there were no signs of foul play or suspicious circumstances. But an investigation into the cause and manner of death is still ongoing.
2: Panettiere is survived by her 11-year-old daughter, Kaya. The actress would have turned 37 this Friday. A Massachusetts mother is trying to convince a jury she suffered from postpartum psychosis and was over-medicated when she allegedly killed her three children in 2023. ABC's Aaron Katursky.
5: Anguished testimony from the mother of Lindsay Clancy, the Massachusetts woman on trial for killing her three children in a case that has ignited a national conversation about postpartum mental health.
6: She said that she couldn't remember anything. The medication was pretty much just destroying her mind. And it wasn't her.
5: She Clancy's mother was among the first witnesses for the defense.
6: And enjoy my kids again.
5: Prosecutors rested their case after more than 70 witnesses who gave sometimes gut-wrenching testimony that left Clancy, a former labor and delivery nurse, in tears.
2: Clancy had jumped from a second-story bedroom window, paralyzing herself from the waist down. Her husband found her outside when he returned from an errand, later finding the children deceased in the basement.
7: I'm a sucker for you.
2: Yeah, you are. The Jonas Brothers will play three sold-out shows later this week at New York City's Madison Square Garden. Then they're taking that show on the road. The trio announcing they are embarking on a 45-city run called the Burning Up Tour all over again. Stops include Rosemont, Kansas City, and Sioux Falls. 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
2: Cleanup continues on Hawaii's Big Island after they were visited by Hurricane Lala over the weekend. ABC's Melissa Adan with the latest.
9: The storm dumped more than 3 feet of rain in the mountains. Mudslides took down hillsides and trees and washed away roads. The storm knocked out power to more than 250,000 homes and businesses, and authorities say that it will take up to a month to restore power in the hardest hit areas.
2: About 117,000 customers remain without power. Those behind the social media giant Meta are expected in court again Tuesday, facing a lawsuit from nearly 30 state attorneys general. ABC's Mike DeBusky with a preview of what's to come.
10: The lawsuit, originally filed in 2023, claims the features on Instagram and Facebook, like infinite scrolling and push notifications, created harmful mental health impacts, especially in children. It says Meta used these powerful and unprecedented technologies to entice, engage, and ultimately ensnare young people. Testimony is expected from Meta executives, including possibly CEO Mark Zuckerberg and Instagram head Adam Mosseri.
2: Wildlife officials in London had to euthanize a wild stag in

0: one of their local parks after the animal attacked a man panicking over the weekend. The man suffered wounds to his chest as a result, but is expected to recover. South of Tulsa, authorities are investigating the potential cause of two liquid gas tanks that exploded Monday afternoon. No injuries were reported in the blast. Stephanie Officer, ABC News.
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1: And our special guest, Dr. Bruce Goldberg. We're going to take calls with Bruce this hour on Coast to Coast. We're going to talk a little bit more about demons, then get to your calls on Coast to Coast AM. 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
0: And welcome back. George Norrie, Dr. Bruce Goldberg. Bruce, what is the goal of these psychic entities? What do they want?
4: Well, they want the destruction of humankind. They can't do that. They have been around forever since, you know, way back before life on this planet, apparently. And they just hate the human age. Remember, they live in lower astral plane. That's where psychic attack, not the upper astral plane, not the causal, mental, etheric, or soul plane. Those are all positive dimensions. Only two negative dimensions in the universe is the lower astral and this one. All right. So they hate human nature, because they live in a dimension where everybody bullies everyone else 24/7, 24 hours a day, no rest, lower level demonics, higher level demonics. You're in a bully zone. So they are jealous of who we are, and they would like to eliminate us. They can't. By the way, I've been getting a lot of emails of some of your listeners. They were interested in whether I do sessions by computer. And I do Zoom sessions with like 95% of my patients. So if you live anywhere in the world and you don't want to come to L.A., we can do it by Zoom. The story that I reported about you at the when you were at the Nighthawk was from your book, Worker in the Light. And I want to appreciate you were kind enough to talk about my five stages of out-of-body experiences that you quoted in the book. And I also appreciate your review of Exploring the Fifth Dimension. You said, Dr. Goldberg guides you into a world beyond your wildest expectations. Highly recommended. Now, I want to go over that exercise now. So when you deal with people in the field, and again, most practitioners do not do psychic protection. Why? Because they're afraid of being attacked. Well, you know, you got to deal with this, okay, if you're going to be a professional.
0: And that's justifiable, isn't it?
4: It isn't if you're preaching that you know a lot about psychic protection and you can work with people. Then why not deal with it on a global level, is my point. That's all I'm trying to say. People do what they do. I'm just saying that I wish there were more practitioners, because I get a lot of calls from people all over the world that can't find anyone who deals with psychic self-defense. Now, the typical exercise people talk about is the white light protection. Mm-hmm. That's fine, except it's only going to deal with a minor attack. It's not going to be dealing with anything major. So on my website, I have an exercise. So let me just describe it briefly. Take a nice deep breath. Breathe deeply. Imagine that your body is a honeycomb. You are so porous that any energy coming towards you will flow right through you without affecting you in any way. Keep your attention completely focused on this image, and you visualize a trap behind this honeycomb. This receptacle traps any form of negative energy and immediately neutralizes it. Perceive all of the negative energy you are exposed to passing through your aura without affecting you in any way. This negative energy is now trapped in the

0: receptacle and is immediately neutralized. That exercise really works well on medium grade psychic attacks. Okay, so it's cool. I also want to quickly describe, I talk about out-of-body experiences. Remember, the lower astral entities travel through dimensions from the lower astral plane to the earth plane. So out-of-body experiences is everything in this field. So when you travel out of the body, like the CD from my CD offer, the fifth dimensional travel, you're going to be called an ultra-terrestrial, not an extraterrestrial, an ultra-terrestrial. So when you travel into the fifth dimension, what kind of entities will you find? And there are a lot of them there. Number one, your higher self, the superconscious mind, the perfect part of your soul. That's your advisor. That's who you want to hook up with. Number two, spirit guides. There's a whole range of them. I describe that in my spirit guide contact book. Angels were never human. Remember, spirit guides were once human. You may have known them in past lives, but they're more evolved spiritually, so they can advise us, even though they're in between lives, like a Buddha. Angels were never human. They're direct messengers of God, like archangels kind of thing. Mm-hmm. Near-death experiences, you don't want to do a near-death experience because you clinically die for a few minutes, but some of those are floating around the universe and the astral plane. Fellow astral voyagers, people like yourself playing my CD or doing their own exercises of going out of the body, healthy and positive, but you may meet them. Departed loved ones, your grandparents, your parents, or people you've known who crossed into spirit or clinically died. Extraterrestrials, the good ones. Now we're talking about the upper astral plane or above, not the lower. The Pleiadians, the Sirians, the Arcturians, those are the positive ETs that have helped us throughout history. Time travels from our future. They travel through the fifth dimension to come back in time to work with us. And I've done many shows on that, and I will do more in the future if you want. So those are the kind of entities that you're going to be likely to run into. And remember, with my techniques, the CD I talked about or any of my work, you're going to go to the upper astral or beyond. You're never going to go to the lower astral. The only time you're going to go to the lower astral is if you don't do any spiritual techniques, like having a nightmare at night. If you wake up in the middle of the night with some monster chasing you, that's a lower astral plane psychic attack. There's also something called, this is interesting, it's called the hands in the night syndrome. It's been reported through all cultures. You may not have heard about it, but I'll explain it very quickly. You wake up in the middle of the night, and it looks like, or you feel like somebody's trying to strangle you. That is a lower astral entity. They can't kill you, but they can scare the kazooties out of you. And that's called the hands in the night syndrome. Sometimes you see a gargoyle, like with the hands trying to hurt you, or a vampire, or a werewolf. That's where these entities come from. The writers in Hollywood get them from the lower astral plane. So that's called hands in the night syndrome. It's reported by all cultures throughout the world. That makes it credible. And I've worked with patients who've had that experience too. And I've been able to very nicely, successfully get them out of that. So that's my spiel about demonic possession and psychic attack.
1: All right, let's take some calls for you, Bruce, as they line up. We'll start with Billy in Glendale, California. Hello, Billy.
2: Hey, how's it going again, George? Hey, Dr. Bruce, how you doing?
0: I'm doing fine, Billy. What's up?
2: Oh, great. Well, first of all, I want to say that when I have money, I plan to utilize your timeline services. But here's my question for tonight. Doctor, I'm coming from a more Taoist, you know, polytheistic kind of view with this question. You know, my understanding regarding demons is that the root word of demon actually comes from something more like deity from the ancient Greek and Roman cultures, and that apparently sometimes they're not all lower level entities. Some of them are actually higher level entities such as nature spirits and whatnot. So my question to you is your view about demons strictly the Abrahamic view?
0: Okay, first of all, I have to correct something. Yes, my view of demons are really nasty entities. They are the superior entity in the lower astral plane. They're top of the heap. Now, I think what you're referring to is Socrates. Socrates had spirit guides, and he called them daemons. D-A-E-M-O-N. I think that's what you're referring to, because people get rid of the A and they look upon that as the origin of demon. But in Socrates' time, 2,300.

0: 2300 plus BC, he used those as spiritual advices to come up with the Socratic method and his philosophy. So demon, the way I'm using it, you can say it's Abrahamic. It goes back to the Hindus. Every religion talks about demons, okay? So I'm talking about, they're not the kind of people you want to invite over for dinner, okay?
1: Not at all.
0: But nice question, though, Billy. I'm glad you're a Taoist. It's an interesting philosophy. The Chinese with the Confucius and Taoism, they knew what they were doing back in the 5th century BC.
1: We've got Ruth in Maryland. Welcome to the show. Hello, Ruth.
2: Hi, George and Dr. Bruce. Thank you so much for taking my call.
1: Sure.
2: I want to give a real quick shout out to Yvonne and Denver and Cornelius, because I know he's probably still listening on his radio, and we miss him. And anyway, Dr. Bruce, where were you in 1984? I could have really used you in 1984.
0: In 1984, Ruth, I lived by the White Marsh Mall in northeastern Baltimore County. So I spent 17 years in Baltimore, okay?
2: You're kidding me. I grew up
0: in Baltimore. I'm not kidding you. It's in my books. You can look it up.
2: I grew up in Essex.
0: Oh, yeah, Essex. Yeah. Well, that's the western part of the county. I moved to Los Angeles on January 2nd, 1989. But I went to University of Maryland School of Dentistry. So between 1970 and the end of 1988, with a 2-year hiatus from my residency in Florida, I was a Baltimorean.
2: Oh, wow.
0: So what's your question, Ruth?
2: Okay. Well, in 1984, I was 19 years old. I went to a hypnotist. I had just, I was in Maryland, and I moved over to Virginia, and I went to a hypnotist over there because one morning I woke up with scratches on my chest, and they weren't just like regular scratches. They were going in the direction of my ribs. Like somebody took a very fine needle and was tracing my ribs. It was like nine of them all together. And I lived in the 21st floor of a high rise. I did have a kind of a weird husband at the time. But I thought I was abducted by, aliens. So when I got over to Virginia, I went to a hypnotist, and I was very surprised because he refused to hypnotize me when I told him I want to be hypnotized. And he said that he didn't think he could help me, and that he thought somebody else could help me more. And he sent me to a psychic, and she was very nice. And she was a Christian, I guess. She believed in God. And then she told me that I was not abducted. She told me that it was an evil spirit that did that. And they did it to just to try, like you were talking about earlier, to try to get control over me, to put me in fear. To get control over.
0: Okay, so Ruth, you bring up a really great point. I want to make this point very clearly. I mentioned, and I talked about this with George earlier before the break, that a lot of people don't want to deal with psychic attack. The hypnotist you went to knew this was a psychic attack, but he didn't have the guts to work with you because he was afraid that he would incorporate your psychic attack. That's the point. By the way, ET abductions, I've worked with them. On my website, there are some videos I've done with ET abductees. They don't scratch your chest, okay? They don't do that. You know who does that? A lower astral entity. Oh, yeah. Now, they can't kill you, but they can cause marks. It's not that common. Remember, I talked about the hands of a knife syndrome, but this is where they were scratching your chest, because I'm assuming, Ruth, that you didn't have a fight with someone or didn't have a cat that was, on your body, or that you didn't have thorn bushes on your body, that this was something that just happened sometime in the middle of the night, right?
2: Yes, my cats were actually declawed at the time, which I'll never do that again.
0: But... Right. I mean, so you know what a cat claw can do. So the only solution to this... I don't think you did it yourself. I don't think you're a masochist here. This is not uncommon. I mean, it's not real common, but I've had patients with scratches on their neck, their chest, their back sometimes, their thighs sometimes. This is a psychic attack. This is a lower astral entity trying to create fear. So your psychic was right. This is a lower astral entity. Did these attacks ever continue back in 1984?
2: Thank God, no, nothing like that. Not anything physical that appeared.
0: And see, what happened is that the lower astral entity, They may

0: Next up, we've got Alan in Upland, California. Welcome to the program, Alan. It's good to have you with us.
1: Hi, George. Hi, Dr. Bruce. I'm concerned that my son is possessed by demons. And
2: why? What is going on? What symptoms is he possessing or showing that concerns you?
1: He is going nowhere in his life, whether he is talented, educated, and capable.
2: Okay. Is he a Gen Z, by the way? Because that's pretty common with Gen Zs.
1: He's 35 years old.
2: Oh, he's a millennial. Okay. Well, yeah, all right. That doesn't mean a serious psychic attack. I don't know your son's personality, but some people, they just get kind of frustrated with the world. They don't want to go through all the aggravation. They don't want to work real hard or face all the rejection. And in a way, that is a form of a psychic attack, because that's the law of invitation, not a demonic attack, but they're attracting, by that laziness and all the other things they're doing, lower astral entities to attack. So I wouldn't assume this is a demonic attack, because I went through the stages. That's really heavy. You would know if it's a demonic attack, all right? I mean, your son would be spitting out split pea soup, like in The Exorcist, you know? I mean, it's really heavy. So this sounds like a minor psychic attack, and I would be happy to work with your son if he's interested, as long as he's motivated. I won't work with anyone that is not motivated to attain a goal. But this sounds like a minor issue, which would be a lot easier to treat hypnotically.
0: Is it important to get to this sooner than later, Bruce?
2: Oh, yeah. Always. Just like anything in medicine. You got a certain symptom, a fever, an allergy or something. It's always sooner the better, because the more that this goes on, the more entities are going to pile on and the attacks are going to get worse. And that is not going to help somebody who, like in his son's case, is not motivated. He's just going to get more depressed and give up. And that's not what you want. That's what the lower astrals want. So whenever you have any of these symptoms, like I mentioned earlier, ASAP. Don't play games. Don't waste time. Go to someone like me. There are, unfortunately, not a tremendous amount of practitioners, but get it treated. Or they can order any of my CDs, whatever. I've got a beautiful program called the Spiritual Growth Experience CD album, which goes through simple to more advanced psychic attacks. And that will help them to do this as quickly as possible and be independent of any other practitioner. That's why I do these things.
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2: Okay. 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It's got spiritual protection techniques, and it will allow you to do the various techniques that are mentioned in the book. Those of you listeners that don't have a computer, because everything is on the website, if you don't have a computer and you don't want to buy the book, you get a free, if you want a free exercise as well as information about all my materials, if you call my 1-800-KARMA4U or 1-800-527-6248 number, you get a packet with the exercise, Fifth Dimensional Travel. The first 200 callers get the access to Akashic Records and psychic protection from negativity.
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1: Next hour, R.J. Spina joins us to talk about dealing with trauma. And we'll be back in a moment with Dr. Bruce Goldberg and take final calls with him as well. Have you signed up yet to become a Coast Insider? Great deal, and it's only 15 cents a day.
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1: 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Right at the top of the homepage, it says Insider. 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
1: And welcome back. Dr. Bruce Goldberg with us. George Norrie here with you. And we've got final calls. Let's go to them. John in Wisconsin to get us started. Hey, John.
4: Hello, George. Hello, Dr. Bruce. Brief comment and a question, please. Dr. Bruce, you are very well-spoken and easy to follow. I wish I had half of your energy and wisdom. Over the last 6 decades, attending Christian church services, I can't recall the preacher ever mentioning much, if anything, about demons. However, they do acknowledge the devil. My two-part question is this. Are demons and the devil connected? And finally, why do you think it is that Christian preachers do not acknowledge the demons on a regular basis, but they certainly acknowledge the devil? And George, thank you for taking my call.
1: Thank you.
5: John, very good question. First, there is no devil, okay? The devil was created by the ancient Egyptians about 3100 BC. It's a long history. They used Apophis, the god that was supposed to be god of the night, to try to gobble up the sun god so that there'd be no humanity on the planet. The demons, though, are just very sophisticated evil entities. Now, the reason why the church doesn't want to talk about them so much is because it just scares people. Unless they're an exorcist, what are they going to do? They're going to just scare the kazoonies out of people, and they're not going to be able to help them with their spiritual growth. So that's why they don't really know much about it. If there's ever a problem, they just bring in the exorcist. So they tend not to want to get involved. But there is no devil. Okay, that was just made up. It's like a Hollywood thing by the Egyptians. By the way, George, just a couple of things. I got this from your listeners. If they go to my homepage on my YouTube channel, if you want to see examples of this, I removed the psychic attack on television many years ago in San Diego. Jerry Springer's past life is on there, time traveler contactees, UFO abductees, future life progressions, past life regressions, and spirit guide contacts, for example, are on there. And one of my fans in Northern California was kind enough to upload the movie The Search for Grace, my CBS movie about a documented case of reincarnation. So if you ever missed it, back in 1994, it's available for free on YouTube.
1: Great.

0: Let's go to Tristan in Missouri. Welcome to the show. Hi, Tristan.
1: Hi there, George. I'm so happy to finally be able to speak with you. Thank you for taking my call.
0: Sure thing.
1: Hi, Dr. Bruce.
2: Hi, Tristan. Okay. What's up?
1: It's very detailed, but I'll be as brief as possible. Basically, where I live, I'm from the South, and I didn't realize where I moved to that there was a lot of people who practice voodoo and mm-hmm. just dark magic. And right. I'm a starseed, if you will. And I've always been extremely gifted and been able to see things and prognosticate the future, blah, blah, blah, that kind of thing. Well, I finally got rid of these people. They were extreme psychic vampires. But this one woman, through just pure hatred of me because she wants to be me, basically,
2: we call those Velcro people. They want to copy you. They want to be like you, and they don't like the fact that you are you and they're not you.
1: It's just so bizarre. And I've even discussed this with her. I said, "You won't smell like me. You won't look like me. Yeah. Nothing like that. Just be you. Be happy with you. If you don't like you, change you." Don't worry about what's in my backyard. Worry about what's in your front yard.
2: Well, these are ethereal energy vampires would be a good example of them. Now, the fact that you're more psychic, you mentioned you were gifted more psychic abilities, that makes you more vulnerable to a psychic attack. Lower astral entities love to pick on psychic and creative people a lot. I mean, that's a biggie. But every place in the world is black magic, okay? But this woman is going to attack you if she hasn't already. So I would suggest, if you're interested, I mentioned my Spiritual Growth Experience CD album, which is a very advanced level of psychic protection, because I guarantee you, the fact that she can't be you and the fact that she's practicing black magic, whether it be voodoo or Santeria or any of these degenerate cults, she's going to attack you. She hasn't already. So you know, I would suggest very strongly that you get protected, because she won't give up. She'll keep on doing it.
0: Can this hurt somebody, Bruce?
2: Not physically, just emotionally. Remember, there's another rule of thumb. The only animal on this planet that commits suicide is man. And the reason why is because that's an advanced psychic attack. That's the way psychic attackers want to destroy humankind. They can't kill us physically, but they can try to get us so depressed. Remember, depressed people are the ones that commit suicide, or at least think about it. That's their goal. Their way is to eliminate human nature by depression and suicide. So that's what they can do, but they can't stab you with a knife. They can't cause a heart attack. They can't strangle you, even though they try to. It doesn't work. But they are dangerous. And if you're not protected, you don't know what you're doing, you can be in real trouble. People have gone off the deep end. Drug use, you name it. All the things that people do that are degenerate behavior, compulsive gambling, compulsive eating, sex, you name it. All that's a result of psychic attack.
0: Let's go to Mike in San Diego. Welcome to the show. Hi, Michael.
3: Thanks, George. I've been listening to your show here for decades.
0: Thank you.
3: You got me through some tough times over the years, so I really appreciate all you've done over these last decades for me. It's been huge. Dr. Bruce, I can't say enough. You've done, you've hit everything spot on for me. You explained exactly not only that, but you can tell you're extremely thorough with how you explain these attacks occur. So early on, when I was in my teens, I had noticed I'd wake up from having dreams and it would be coming true, or then I started seeing things like a glimpse before it happened, and then it would happen. And that started happening a little bit more often. And I coincidentally, I worked with a guy who practiced Santeria. I grew up Catholic. And So every Sunday we hung out, and some events had happened, and I then had a spiritual awakening, right? And I didn't really understand that. I was like, wow, okay, this is real. These spirits are real. And he taught me that kind of channel. He taught me a lot of things in that realm, okay? Well, I got so immersed in that

0: that automatic writing. So then just symbols and everything else.
1: Well, was there any negativity because you've had these precognitive dreams?
0: There was, which makes you more
1: psychic.
0: It was pretty profound. I think my first real astral plane and actual out of body was, okay. I didn't know what this was. I saw the chakras, my chakras, my friend's chakras, or not my friend's, but people's chakras. And then these bulbs came out of the sky and they connected to us. And I could see everything but like a small circle in the back of my head. And like in my, like the back of my jaw, I can kind of like feel frequency. So I can pick up radio waves, but then I would hear all of us kind of communicating all at once. And it was like a group.
1: All right, but Mike, you're showing a lot of psychic abilities with the precognitive dreams, and that would make you vulnerable to a psychic attack. And that's why I'm asking you if you had any of the negative symptoms that I described during the show.
0: To answer your question, yes, I have suffered. I've been battling with addiction over the years.
1: Okay.
0: Really bad. I just, did some long stints in prison as a result of that, and running with, these forces pushing me into places that I just don't need to be. I'm a person who is pretty positive, and I think a lot of people, it's contagious, and when I'm not in that realm, and I'm not confused and staying in that state,
1: But your precognitive dream history would make you very great as a patient, or as doing techniques of psychic self-defense. So that's the good news from what you're describing. So I would definitely recommend that you initiate some of the psychic protection techniques. I mentioned my CD program, my book, Protected by the Light, or you can contact me. We could do Zoom sessions. But you sound like you would be more of an ideal person because of your precognitive and other psychic abilities to get rid of this.
2: All right. Thank you, Bruce. Good luck to you. Lonnie's with us in the state of Washington. Welcome to the show. Hi, Lonnie.
3: Hello. Hi, doctor. Hello.
1: Hi, Lonnie. What's up?
3: Oh, goody. You can all hear me. Super duper. Well, I just have a question for you, doctor, if you don't mind.
1: Go ahead.
3: Have you ever, from your childhood, up until now, whatever age you are, as you speak, have you ever been had recognition as having a genius mind, or been deemed of having a genius mind? Anybody?
1: I'm not quite understanding you. You said, have I ever, and then could you just slow down and enunciate because your voice kind of trailed?
3: Well, I'm trying to be as fast as you are. Anyhow, I'll slow down.
1: That's hard to do. Go ahead.
3: From childhood up until now, the age you are, have you ever, anybody recognized you as having a genius mind?
1: Well, okay. I don't want to be immodest, but I will admit from my scientific background, I have a very high IQ. I have an IQ of 140, okay? So that's a borderline genius IQ. And I'm very proud of that. But I devote myself not to bragging about that, but I devote myself to using my mind to help other people in the metaphysical realm. I spent a lot of years preparing for going to dental school, and I graduated, and I practiced for 13 years. Most of those are part-time, but I decided, and the universe guided me to doing this work rather than putting holes in people's teeth and making dentures, okay? So that to me is an application of my mind and my clinical abilities to help people, to empower them. Because when I work with my patients, only 1% of their therapy success is due to me. 99% is due to them and their higher self that I introduced them to. And I'm very proud of that because this is not an ego field. I like to have people become psychically empowered to take charge of their life and to have a great life and a very spiritual life. But I thank you for your compliment. But I don't really, care about that. I don't really brag about that. My purpose is to help people do their thing, not to figure out a physics exam, okay?
2: Let's go to Jason in Omaha, Nebraska, east of the Rockies. Jason, go for it.
4: Hello.
2: Hi, Jason.
4: This is Jason. How you doing? I'm a big-time fan.
2: Thank you.
4: Mr. Bruce, you're very informative and very well-spoken, I would like to say, first of all.

0: I was wondering if there's any correlation between people with red hair and demon possession. I am a ginger and have had instances where I felt demon presences around. I've even had one pin me to the floor one time.
1: Let me answer your question. This is a really good question, Jason. I normally would not bring this up, but I'm glad you did. The ginger hair, ginger red hair, if you go back in time to primitive human species, long before Homo sapiens sapien, we had two major ET groups that were involved in, shall we say, genetically alterating our DNA. And one of them was the Lyrans. And they came up with the concept of red hair. And they were very aggressive. They were very nasty. They weren't demons. They were ETs. But they generated a lot of negativity. And the people that they bred with, so to speak, became red hair. So, yes, there is a correlation. Red-haired people have a tendency. You look at the Irish, for example, a lot of anger issues, a lot of alcohol issues. And if you ever notice how, and maybe for your own life you can relate to it, you never see a red-haired couple. You ever see a red-haired man with a red-haired woman, like a husband and wife? I've never seen that, ever. Okay? So there's a reason for that.
2: Good observation, Bruce. Good observation. 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

0: announcement over the weekend. ABC's Jonathan Carl.
1: U.S. military officials are scrambling to respond to a Trump social media post over the weekend that condemned planned joint exercises with South Korea. In the post, which blindsided U.S. military leaders, Trump cited his, quote, very good relationship with North Korean dictator Kim Jong-un and called the drills inappropriate and hostile toward North Korea and said they would be scaled back. And he suggested he's recently been in contact with Kim Jong-un.
0: Opening arguments delivered in Las Vegas Monday for a murder trial 30 years in the making. Dwayne Kefidi Davis is accused in the 1996 killing of rapper Tupac Shakur. ABC's Kevin Osbeck.
2: Davis listened intently as prosecutors claimed he ordered the hit as an act of revenge. His defense team, though, says the state's case is filled with holes.
3: What they are telling you, they're representing it to be a fact when it really is fiction.
2: Prosecutors said those gunshots were a result of Davis's own orders and that he even admitted it while publishing and promoting Compton Street Legend, a tell-all book. But Davis now says he did not write it and the details in it are fabricated fiction to make money.
0: On Monday, thousands gathered in London's Trafalgar Square to mourn the death of Jason Arday, a black professor who faced a storm of plagiarism accusations. He died just days after resigning from a prestigious role at the University of Cambridge. 3 years ago, Arday became Cambridge's youngest black professor. His death has prompted criticism it was a result of cruel public takedowns motivated by racism. Political activist Patrick Vernon.
4: Now we mourn Jason Arday, Professor Arday. The message remains: Black Lives Matter.
0: Yeah! Luigi Mangione's state murder trial, which was slated to begin next month, has been indefinitely postponed. You're listening to ABC News.
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0: New data shows U.S. vaccination rates are on the decline.
7: Vaccination rates among kids continue to decline in the U.S. The latest CDC numbers show that 92.4% of kindergartners in the latest school year were vaccinated against measles. It's a drop of 2.5 percentage points since pre-pandemic and leaves over 280,000 kids without protection against the virus amid record-breaking infections. The rate of kids with a vaccine exemption hitting a record high at 4.2%. Yuri Benajad, ABC News, New York.
0: New research shows having a good relationship with a canine companion can help teens dealing with social stress.
8: It's long been known that pet ownership can be beneficial for children, and researchers at Tufts University in Boston say it can be an especially positive experience for adolescents struggling with social anxiety. Investigators analyzed survey data from more than 500 American kids ages 13 to 17 with high levels of social anxiety and found that companionship with a dog and caring for a dog's needs are associated with more adaptive coping skills. It's an encouraging finding and something doctors say warrants further study. Sherry Preston, ABC News.
0: Atlanta police arrested a babysitter accused of kidnapping 2 young girls from their home over the weekend. Officers searched for days until they heard one of the children crying from inside a trailer Monday, and they were ultimately rescued. Investigators say during their search, they uncovered evidence the babysitter was wanted for a similar case in Alabama around 5 years ago. I'm Stephanie Officer, ABC News.
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1: Dealing with trauma. RJ Spina back with us on Coast to Coast. We'll talk about his life and his latest work. It's called You Are the Sun. The book just came out about a week or so ago. And we'll be back in a moment on Coast to Coast AM. 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
2: 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When I heard Dr. Wallach on Coast to Coast AM with George Norrie, everything he said made sense. 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I started sleeping through the night. 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
2: And welcome back. RJ Spina back with us, metaphysical teacher, author. Your latest book is You Are the Sun, a transformational thought leader, translating profound principles of metaphysics and transformation into practical insights designed to help you release limitations and create greater freedom, fulfillment, abundance, and possibility. RJ, welcome back. How have you been?
3: I've been very good. How are you, George?
2: Great. Good to talk to you again. For those who do not know your background, you almost died, and you miraculously pulled yourself back together. Would you tell us that story?
3: Sure. It was April 23rd, 2016. I had been feeling sick for quite a while, and I became paralyzed from the chest down. I was rushed to the hospital for emergency surgery. And this was a laminectomy, George. This is where they scrape. I had an infection. I had sepsis that had taken over my body. And so this laminectomy is where they drill away or shave away part of your vertebrae and scrape off the infection that had gotten into my spine and compressed my spine. So I was paralyzed from the chest down and told I only had 48 hours to live. When I woke up from the surgery, George, the only way to say it is that I woke up into authentic cosmic consciousness, and I started explaining to the ICU nurse and anyone that was around me at that time that I would heal myself, even though I was told it was impossible. I gave the metaphysical protocols and understandings in terms of how healing and self-realization works, and I predicted in the ICU that I would walk out of the hospital rehab in exactly 100 days, with no paralysis and no signs of any illness whatsoever. And that's exactly what I did. I filmed it because I knew no one would believe it. And then I wrote a book, Supercharged Self-Healing. That was my first book that captured the understandings that I used for myself. And those same understandings have now helped millions of people all over the world to help heal themselves mentally, emotionally, physically, or all of the above.
2: Do you think it was a miracle for you?
3: Well, it was self-directed, George. So if we want to say, and I'm comfortable with this, because I often say that when we're totally in tune with who and what we are, we're in the driver's seat of what I call the miracle machine, or the I am, or the God within us. But it was completely self-directed. I was totally responsible for the outcome, for the effort, for the determination. So we can call it a miracle, but it was definitely consciously directed.
2: Now, you came out with a new book last week called You Are the Sun. Tell us about that title.
3: Yes, George. I'm really excited about this book because I wrote it in a very different style. The whole book is conversational. It's literally, I put the person who's speaking with me as the skeptic and someone who has suffered trauma in their life. And it's literally like you're having a conversation with me. So I want it to be very inviting, very warm. And this is a different way I went about writing this book. But it was important to me because what I found working with thousands and thousands of people, George, over the last 10 years, is that the primary thing that holds people back is their wounds. Their traumas, the things that have happened to them, whether it was a bad childhood or bad events, this or that. And I wanted to address trauma and suffering from a very, very different perspective, from an enlightened metaphysical perspective. And I wanted to explain step by step through the conversation that takes place in the book that we are not the suffering, we are not the trauma, we are not the illness. And there is a way to move past this, and it's not complicated. It's not a process like traditional therapy or things like that. And so the whole idea behind it is to give people useful, practical things that they can do so they can move past the trauma and the suffering that holds them back from their full potential.
2: fascinating indeed. And you have several books out there.

0: now, don't you?
1: Yeah, this is number five. The very first one was supercharged self-healing, then change your mind, which had to do with deprogramming your subconscious mind, then access superconsciousness, which gives 24 meditations to reach a significant higher state of consciousness. Then I did the law of attention, which is an eternal immutable law that actually creates our reality. And I don't think most people really understand the power of the law of attention. And then just as you said, George, yeah, You Are the Sun came out just a few days ago. And the sixth book doesn't come out for a year, but it's already written and it's in the pipeline.
0: Excellent. Well, we'll have you back before that, RJ.
1: Wonderful.
0: When we talk about trauma, what does that mean?
1: Okay, so trauma, suffering, when something happens that we say shouldn't happen, right? So we then label these things, and I often just go back to maybe childhood abuse or maybe things that happen in a marriage or a partnership. There's lots of other examples.
0: It could be anything, right?
1: It could, George, it could be anything. It could be anything. But it comes down to that we say to ourselves, there's two things that happen. One, we say that should not have happened. So there's a should. That's number one. And number two, there's an identification with what occurred. So in other words, that event or series of events, we see that as who we are. We see that as what we are. And so the combination of identifying with the experience and not understanding through labeling things should and should not, this is what creates trauma. This is what creates suffering. It's identification and the shoulds and should nots. And once we see this clear, it starts to fall away. And the book points out how to see this very clearly. It's identification that causes suffering and nothing else.
0: Do men generally have more trauma than women or vice versa?
1: Oh, I mean, George, I'd say it's very different. I would say it's a different type of trauma. And trauma, again, is when we say this should not happen. And when we say it should not, then we become a victim, right? And then we identify with that. But the types of trauma, I think trauma is universal when we have the human experience. Everyone is going to have something, quote unquote, happen that is not palatable, that doesn't fit the should not, the shoulds and should nots. So we label it that way, and then we rail against it, right? And this becomes something that we identify with. We carry it with us our whole life, and then we can't let it go. And George, just to jump for a second, the reason why we can't let it go is because we see it as part of ourself. And so to let that go, even if it's painful, to let that go is literally like taking the bricks away from your ego, because you see it as your sense of yourself. And it sounds odd, but I've literally worked with over 10,000 people. It's too big a blow to the ego to let go of things that we identify with, even if they're terrible.
0: Why do some people, RJ, handle trauma better than others?
1: Well, the first thing I would say is that they don't deeply identify with what's going on. They kind of say that, like, these things happen. They're a bit more detached from what happens. And some of us are very sensitive, like myself. Some of us are very, very sensitive. And I think those people in general have a harder time of letting things go that were deeply unpalatable to us. So some people are not quite as sensitive, and they can kind of let it roll off their shoulder, so to speak. But the teachings in the book will allow anyone, whether they're a super duper empath or whether they're detached in general, it'll allow them to see what trauma and suffering really is and move past it in a way that they didn't think was possible.
0: Some people handle trauma better than others, but what creates that ability to let it roll off and float away, and then others just can't get rid of it?
1: I think it's the identification, George. So it's, you see yourself in the experience, and if you deeply identify with the experience, it becomes part of you, and then there's no way it rolls off the back, rolls off your shoulders. So if we looked at something for a second, every experience that we've ever had, and it doesn't matter what it is, every conversation, every lunch, every movie we've ever watched.

0: so on and so forth. Every experience we've ever had, they all come and go. Now, if we were those experiences, when the experience ended, we would pass, we would end too. But it's just kind of like this stream of consciousness that goes through our conscious mind, and we, the viewer, the awareness, remains totally fine. So if we start to sit in that knowingness of what I just said, no matter what happens, my body was destroyed, completely destroyed. So I know tangibly what I'm talking about. We're just the awareness of what is going on. We're not what we're aware of. That is the whole key right there, George, to realize we're awareness, not what we are aware of.
1: In your case, RJ, did modern medicine turn you around, or did you do it?
0: Well, so I'm going to say both, but I am going to say truthfully that I did most of the heavy lifting.
1: You did the big stuff, yeah.
0: Yeah, yeah. There's no, George, there's no protocols or procedures for permanent chest down paralysis, right? There. So I had to come up, I had to summon more of myself. And this is, like I said, when I woke up, it's like I had this memory of how healing and self-realization actually works. It's strategic. There are certain things that you do. So I would say I did get great care while I was there for about 10 weeks, give or take. But the overcoming of paralysis and the overcoming of all these chronic illnesses, that's not done through medication or rehabilitation. That's done through working with yourself in a very different way, which is what I lay out in the books and courses.
1: And you got yourself walking within a year, didn't you?
0: Yeah, George, I did it in 100 days. I started
1: Amazing.
0: Walking in 100 days. Yeah, and I filmed it too. There's a video on my website. It's time stamped. I knew, George, I didn't think anyone would believe that I did this, and I really mean it. I was like, no one's going to believe I put myself back together, did what's impossible, and predicted I would do it in 100 days. So I filmed it. And it's documented, it's time stamped, you see surgeon's notes in the video. So yeah, I was able to fulfill what it is that I saw I would be able to do when I was walking in 100 days.
1: How many people are affected because of the way they were treated or raised as a kid?
0: George, I think everybody. I think everybody. And this is because it seeps into our subconscious. Right. And then it becomes part of our subtle body and gross physical body of energy. I think everyone is affected. And I think everyone's potential is limited because of all the things that all of us endure by having a lifetime here on Earth. And because it's the subconscious, our conscious mind doesn't have access to what's quote unquote behind it. So it's running beneath the thought patterns. It's what actually gives birth to the things we think about are the subconscious programs, those deep-rooted identifications. I think, George, I think everyone is affected by, and it's my highest desire to liberate humanity from their suffering. And so that's what You Are the Sun taps into in a very, very practical, easy-to-follow way and in a completely conversational tone. So I think it's super inviting. That's why I wrote the book a little differently. I think it's super inviting. And with all the people I've worked with, the understandings and the teachings are super effective for people.
1: I've always wondered what makes a serial killer do what they do.
0: Well, okay. So I talk about narcissists later in the book. So I have a very radical understanding of narcissists, and it's because I have a
1: and give us your definition of a narcissist.
0: Oh, okay. Get ready, George. So there are different categories of like consciousness and sentience that are on this earth. As an example, like a rock doesn't have as much consciousness as you or me, right? This is rather obvious, right? Okay. So there's these different, what I call genres of beings. And to me, what I've noticed is that rocks and minerals are one, plants and insects are another, animals, and we're going up in consciousness, we could say. Animals are another, then narcissists, and then human aliens. So when I look into, not using my physical eyes, George, when I look into certain people, their wavelength, their energy, and their vibration is totally different than, say, yours or mine. And so this is this diff. They're wearing a human suit just like we are, but the

0: I know this sounds odd. I think there's environments that help bring about kind of this full-fledged nature of who and what they really are. But I think these environments are conducive and chosen, what we call like a life plan, are chosen. They pick situations where they would be able to allow to become who and what they really are. And I think we do the same thing, you and I. We just have a very different agenda than, say, a serial killer or something like that. But I think they are what they are, and they just need circumstances to bring it out.
1: Now, it's not easy to self-heal yourself. What are some of the mistakes most people make?
0: Well, that George, they start from fear or panic or anger, resentment, these kind of things, right? So they're not at peace to start off with. And so I know people will say, well, RJ, how can I be at peace? I'm in pain and I have, and I truly understand this. But if we're not at peace to start off with, we're very limited to what we can summon from within ourselves. So think about, George, like if you're stressed out or really angry or really depressed, right? You don't have much access to yourself, right? You kind of cornered yourself because you're kind of swimming in these emotions. It's the same thing with healing. If we start off from panic, oh my God, I got this diagnosis, this and that, and I understand. But if we can start from peace, we'll be able to summon more of ourself. And that's the key, because we have to summon. I used to say, I still say, the soul is the cure for all that ails humanity. So it's what's inside, deeply what's inside. If we can tangibly start to activate that, which is what I did, we tangibly start to activate that. That is what will allow us to transcend so-called ill health. But we can't access this deeper aspect of who and what we really are if we're in a state of panic, despair, or anger.
1: Is it easy or difficult to overcome these things?
0: I always tell people, George, I always tell people don't label it easy or hard, right? Because I think that sets up a reality and sets up expectations where we're going to be disappointed either way. If we say it's easy and it doesn't happen right away, we get frustrated. If we say it's going to be hard, we're setting ourselves up to fail because we're going to say at some point, I'm not going to be able to continue this. So I always say, don't label, because there's no liberation of consciousness through the labeling of consciousness, right? Just see it as I saw it and what I've taught many people. Just see it as a challenge. That's all. And we never give ourselves a challenge that we can't transcend. So if we kind of de-emotionalize it, we don't come to it with this heightened state, I think we're really setting ourselves up to hit a home run. And that's the best way to start.
1: I've got your website as ascendthefrequencies.com. Is that what you have?
0: 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And there's another website if people want to go to understand about manifestation, wealthmetaphysics.com.
1: And the book is called You Are the Sun. 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
1: Ah, yes, the great Paul Anka. 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
3: Whether it's physical activity, obesity, diet, smoking, low on hormones, stress, sleep disorders, or your age can be supported by reducing inflammation and aiding the body to heal itself appropriately. 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

0: Welcome back. RJ Spina with us. RJ, is it safe to say that we will all go through some form of trauma in our lifetime?
1: 100%. It is very safe to say. It's just like what flavor of it, so to speak. So everything is our ability to overcome and transcend. And this happens when we don't identify, George. Everyone is going to have some kind of obstacle, because otherwise, if there wasn't a challenge, there'd be no growth.
0: And our parents, unfortunately, don't train us for this, do they?
1: No. No, I so wish in some reality that what it is that I teach is in schools for kids, and we can a generation with this kind of awareness of themselves and how to work with themselves in this way would change the world. But no, we're not taught anything about ourselves. We're not taught what it means to be happy. We're not taught what it means to be fulfilled, to have purpose in our life. We're not taught any of these things. We're told to memorize a whole bunch of useless information instead.
0: Did you go through this by trial and error? How did you get to the point you're at?
1: George, as a kid, I was literally leaving my body. It was totally normal for me. I thought it was normal for everybody until I asked my mom about that. So I grew up detached, very detached, not identifying with the human experience, not identifying with my body. I grew up this way. So my consciousness was, I had a different perspective of things, a different understanding of things. And I was always, always an avid meditator. I mean, it was the number one priority in my life. So in that sense, I had a head start, or I came in very detached, but nothing pushed me to my limits. Like when my body got destroyed and I had to call upon more of myself, and that's why you and I are here talking now.
0: Let's get into the book, You Are the Sun. How did you come up with the title?
1: Okay, so, George, I have been saying You Are the Sun to people in classes and in counseling them for a decade now. So the idea is this. So bad weather, rain, sleet, snow, tornado, hurricane, etc., right? And you could think of the bad weather as having bad experiences as a human being. Abuse, trauma, all this kind of thing. So bad weather, bad experiences, right? Okay. Does any of that bad weather actually affect the sun? No.
0: No, of course it does.
1: Yeah, this is the same with what we are at our core, George. What we really are, the soul, the consciousness, the I am, the God, whatever word you want to use, we are not harmed. We are not touched. We are not affected at our core by what goes on when we have a human experience. We are the sun. The sun's not affected by the bad weather, and what we truly are is not affected by what happens during our lifetime.
0: How many people can overcome that?
1: If I don't know how many, it depends how many people read the book. I think so. We'll see. If more people start to follow, you know, what I teach and what's in the book, it's, George, it's tangible. People start to have these real realizations, and I just don't mean mental understanding. They start to feel a shift, and this shift is actually what starts liberation and what can start healing. I mean, I've worked with people that have had instantaneous healings. There was a woman recently, she had 30 years of PTSD. She had a terrible marriage. She had 30 years of PTSD.
0: 30 years. Wow.
1: 30 years. Tried everything, you know, every doctor, therapy, medications, etc. Tried everything, right? So then I'm talking to her and working with her, and I start to have her follow what it is that I'm saying. I give her like this one very simple meditation that takes 10 seconds. George, she said that it was like something in her got unplugged, and all of this PTSD, all this trauma, literally, it just like dropped down like water draining from a bathtub. She said it just went shoom. She's like, oh my God, I've never felt like this in my entire life. There's no process, George. That's the thing. The truth is immediate and it's tangible. And things like instantaneous self-healing are a real thing.
0: Why does meditation seem to work?
1: Okay, so meditation puts you in direct alignment with the self, or the I am, or

0: your conscious, whatever word you want to describe that. It puts you in direct communion with that. So this is the only time you truly feel like yourself. This is it. And once you are directly attuned, and you can think of this, if this state is normalized, you could think of this as enlightenment or self-realization, right? Which is what everyone considers the ultimate, yeah? Okay, so if we align our human suit, our body-mind complex, to that self that's deep inside, this is where all healing takes place, liberation takes place, enlightenment takes place. There's nothing that can't take place once we're in alignment with that. And that alignment is meditation, and you can think of meditation also as flow state. When we are not thinking, when we are not ruminating, when we are in total flow, and we all know what this is like, cooking, gardening, writing, singing, dancing, it doesn't matter. We all do it, and we do it all the time, right? That's meditation. Flow is meditation. The self is meditation. And that's where the liberation and the answer to every question lies in that state of being.
1: RJ, why does it seem that slow, deep breathing tends to calm down the body?
0: Oh, okay. So if we're breathing shallow, breathing quickly, really what that does is it just literally stimulates your mind. If you allow deep breathing, it starts to align just what I was saying. It starts to align the body-mind complex to the self, or the I am, or the conscious, whatever word you want to use. The self, what you and I really are, George, we don't need breath. Okay? So when we start to do this deep breathing, we're aligning our body mind to who and what we really are. And this is why yogis or our masters, they can go without breathing. I used to do this. I would meditate. I wouldn't breathe for minutes on end. Absolutely none. Because when you are in direct attunement, alignment with what you are, you are life itself. You don't need breathing to live. And you start to overcome what I call personhood. This is the most healing, liberating thing that we can do. And oftentimes, deep, purposeful, mindful breathing puts us right back in touch with who we really are, our essence.
1: Where does consciousness fit in, RJ?
0: So George, my direct experience is that, this is interesting you're asking this. My direct experience with this is that there's kind of three things. There's energy, consciousness, and sentience. Now, all is derived from energy, but some energy is conscious and some consciousness is sentience. So a way to look at this, the highest level is to be sentient. And really what that means is that means we are self-aware and we're able to evolve our consciousness through self-directed creativity. So when something or someone is sentient, it's evolving itself through self-directed creativity. Consciousness doesn't do that. Consciousness, you can think of consciousness as a lower level of intelligence. So it can do what it can do, but it can't evolve itself through creativity. So that's consciousness, but all is derived from energy. But some energy started off already conscious, and some levels of consciousness already started off being sentient. And a way to look at it, George, is sometimes people ask, you know, what was first, the chicken or the egg, right? The answer is both. So existence itself, an aspect of existence was already sentient. An aspect of existence was already conscious, and it's all derived from energy, but it had to wake up to realize this. And it's just like when we incarnate, we get here, George, who am I? How did I get here? Right? It's a self-discovery. It's a self-journey. And existence itself does the exact same thing, just in a macro scale.
1: What does negativity do to this entire process?
0: It shuts everything down. So it puts the clamp on expansion. So negativity makes you start to operate. It's low frequency, so you drop your frequency. And this is where disharmony starts to increase. But it's kind of like operating within a fishbowl. If you're negative, there's lots of limitations that you're working with. This isn't good. This isn't going to work. I'm never going to make it happen. So, right? So now we're operating in a very, very closed system. Meanwhile, the truth is every single moment has infinite possible possibilities. So negativity collapses consciousness and constricts energy, drops our frequency, and creates a much lower quality of life.

0: How often do you do the meditations yourself now?
1: Well, for the most part, George, I've lost my mind 10 years ago, so my mind is pretty clear. So in that sense, we could say that I'm always in a state of meditation. You could even think of this if you like. Think of it as like channeling, but I'm really channeling me. I know that sounds odd, but that's really the truth. I don't necessarily do these meditations, but when I need to do them, if I'm having a pain, having trouble sleeping, or anything where I know that if I addressed it properly, the way that I lay out, then I'll do it. But otherwise, myself, I've worked on myself so diligently for a very, very, very long time that I'm kind of naturally in this state now. So, but specific meditations, if there's a specific issue, I'll absolutely do one of the meditations.
0: How long does it take for the meditations to kick in?
1: Okay, we can, George, there's meditations that happen immediately because the self is meditation. It depends how deep we need to go. It depends how severe the issue is. So we can think of it as the more severe, the deeper we need to drop in. Now, we can drop in very deeply in seconds. The problem arises is that human beings have lost touch what it means to surrender. We don't really know what that means to put our guard down. It ends up being very surface level, right? Because we're always in like this fear protection mode. So meditation, you really have to bypass that. And I think for the most part, that's the real struggle. It's not like people aren't smart enough or capable. That's nonsense. It's more that they're in like this constant constricted state, and they don't really know what it means to truly relax. And once you do, you can drop right into very, very profound and deep states of consciousness.
0: How important is the relaxing portion of that?
1: George, I would say it's 75%. If our
0: Wow.
1: nervous system, if our nervous system isn't relaxed, I don't think there's any way to get a clear sense of who you are or get a clear sense of what the right actions are to take. Because everything that we're doing is being imbued out of a state of fear or despair or anger or whatever. We have to be able to be relaxed first. And that's why I teach some of those 1 second meditation so we can drop right in. But so I would say 75%, if we can't be relaxed, there's no way we can experience ourself directly.
0: How many different types of trauma is there? I mean, you get into an accident, it's called blunt trauma. What's out there?
1: All of it. So mental, emotional, physical, or all of the above. So the reason why it's so prevalent, George, is because I know everyone likes to say we're in the third dimension, but we're in the third frequency. Frequency exists frequentially, not dimensionally. So where we are, where you and I are, and everyone who's listening and gonna listen, we're in the third frequency. It's a very, very, very low. Right? So we're disconnected from knowingness. And so therefore we think. We're disconnected from a sense of completeness and peace. So therefore we over-emotionalize. We're disconnected from operating as our true self, which is just like a pure form, and we identify with the physical body. So this means, George, what I just rambled about, what this means is that we're going to become traumatized mentally, emotionally, and physically. It's just going to happen. It's endless. And it's because of all the stuff that we're talking about it, because we don't really understand the nature of who and what we are, and that all this is just a temporary experience, and none of it, just like the bad weather doesn't affect the sun, none of this really affects who you are. It affects your body. I was paralyzed. There's no doubt about that. No doubt. But who and what you are, your soul, we are untouched by all of this.
0: So you went through physical trauma. Did you also go through mental trauma because of what happened to you?
1: No, George. I woke up from surgery, totally liberated from everything. My physical body was dead, but I was finally self-realized and enlightened again. So I no, absolutely none. Now, when I was a kid, I did not have the best childhood. So, my dad is no longer with us, and we solved all our issues, but I did not have the most pleasant childhood, and you can take that as far as you like. So there are lots of things that had to be worked through and let go without question. So I when I speak about these things

0: and write about these things and teach about these things. I have been there. I know what it's like. I've gotten the full human experience, if you know what I mean. I've been homeless. I've had abuse. I've been paralyzed. I've been deathly sick. I mean, you name it. I've been through it. And now I know what the other end is, authentic cosmic consciousness, to be completely liberated from everything.
1: And you keep bouncing back.
0: Yeah, exactly. So I figure I do more quote unquote good by continuing to interact with people rather than go living in a cave or, removing myself from society, which there is a pull to do that, to be honest. There is a pull to do that because it's kind of like, George, when you take a shower and you're nice and clean, right? The last thing you want to do is get dirty. So there's this inner element of once you've cleansed your mind, self-realization, however you want to label it, once you've truly liberated yourself authentically, you don't want to mix your energy with anybody. But I do more good by constantly interacting.
1: We're going to come back and take calls with you in a moment, RJ. The name of the book is You Are the Sun. We'll tell you where you can get it when we come back, and we'll take calls, share your stories of trauma, or just ask a question.
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0: following the sudden death of actress Hayden Panettiere. The 36-year-old star, best known for her roles in Remember the Titans, Heroes in Nashville, was found Sunday. ABC's Stephanie Ramos.
1: Cardiac arrest.
2: Police in Greenville, South Carolina, responding to a 911 call from an acquaintance on Sunday.

0: First responders found the actress in cardiac arrest, but were unable to revive her. An autopsy found no signs of trauma, and police say there were no signs of foul play or suspicious circumstances. But an investigation into the cause and manner of death is still ongoing.
1: Panettiere is survived by her 11-year-old daughter, Kaya. The actress would have turned 37 this Friday. A Massachusetts mother is trying to convince a jury she suffered from postpartum psychosis and was over-medicated when she allegedly killed her three children in 2023. ABC's Aaron Katursky.
2: Anguish testimony from the mother of Lindsay Clancy, the Massachusetts woman on trial for killing her three children in a case that has ignited a national conversation about postpartum mental health.
3: She said that she couldn't remember anything. The medication was pretty much just destroying her mind, and it wasn't her.
2: Clancy's mother was among the first witnesses for the defense.
3: And enjoy my kids again.
2: Prosecutors rested their case after more than 70 witnesses who gave sometimes gut-wrenching testimony that left Clancy, a former labor and delivery nurse, in tears.
1: Clancy had jumped from a second-story bedroom window, paralyzing herself from the waist down. Her husband found her outside when he returned from an errand, later finding the children deceased in the basement.
4: I'm a sucker for you.
1: There you are. The Jonas Brothers will play three sold-out shows later this week at New York City's Madison Square Garden. Then they're taking that show on the road. The trio announcing they are embarking on a 45-city run called the Burning Up Tour all over again. Stops include Rosemont, Kansas City, and Sioux Falls. You're listening to ABC News.
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1: Cleanup continues on Hawaii's Big Island after they were visited by Hurricane Lala over the weekend. ABC's Melissa Adan with the latest.
7: The storm dumped more than 3 feet of rain in the mountains. Mudslides took down hillsides and trees and washed away roads. The storm knocked out power to more than 250,000 homes and businesses, and authorities say that it will take up to a month to restore power in the hardest hit areas.
1: About 117,000 customers remain without power. Those behind the social media giant Meta are expected in court again Tuesday, facing a lawsuit from nearly 30 state attorneys general. ABC's Mike Dubusky with a preview of what's to come.
8: The lawsuit, originally filed in 2023, claims the features on Instagram and Facebook, like infinite scrolling and push notifications, created harmful mental health impacts, especially in children. It says Meta used these powerful and unprecedented technologies to entice, engage, and ultimately ensnare young people. Testimony is expected from Meta executives, including possibly CEO Mark Zuckerberg and Instagram head Adam Mosseri.
1: Wildlife officials in London had to euthanize a wild stag in one of their local parks after the animal attacked a man panicking over the weekend. The man suffered wounds to his chest as a result, but is expected to recover. South of Tulsa, authorities are investigating the potential cause of 2 liquid gas tanks that exploded Monday afternoon. No injuries were reported in the blast. Stephanie Officer, ABC News.
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0: And welcome back, George Norrie, along with RJ Spina. RJ, where do people get your book, You Are the Sun?
1: It is available on Amazon, Barnes & Noble, Walmart, Books A Million. Any place that you typically buy books, it'll be there.
0: Excellent. Well, you talk about the meditation, that some of it kicks in very fast. Why?
1: Well, I'll use an analogy, George. Think of a shaken snow globe, right? You shake it up and the snow is falling, right? You can't see anything. Everything is unclear, right? If you actually just stop shaking the snow globe, which is actually just to stop thinking, there's instantaneous clarity and instantaneous relaxation. Now, that's not a process. That's just stop shaking the snow globe, right? So it can literally happen in 2 seconds. And I have a laundry list of 1 to 2 second instantaneous meditations that we can do that stops the snow globe from shaking. You have clarity, your mind is clear. And if your mind is clear, peace is right around the corner.
0: Is trauma, dealing with trauma, healthy or not?
1: Well, dealing, processing, not hiding, not being in denial, because then it just accumulates. It's kind of like instead of cleaning your room, you sweep everything under the bed, right? Eventually, you're gonna have to deal with it, right? So it's more about processing, allowing things to come in and allowing them to leave. And I think, George, trauma is the real issue to me is not that these experiences happened because they're going to. It's that through identification, we never allow them to leave. And this is why, from my perspective, traditional therapy is very, very limited. In the beginning, it's good because you finally maybe be honest and you get to talk to somebody. So that's very helpful. But George, the problem with therapy is that it's my story, my feelings, my thoughts, my trauma. There's this constant identification and ownership. You can never transcend those. And that's what I meant about the taking the bricks away from the foundation of the ego. We rather keep those bricks, even if they're painful. We either keep those bricks in place because it still gives us a sense of ourself, even if it's awful. So traditional therapy still has identification and ownership, and that's why people go to therapy for 10 years, 20 years. There's no graduation because it's a process that never ends because the identity and the ownership remains. That's the issue. And also, I think a lot of people are turning to psychedelics. I'm not advocating psychedelics. I'm just saying a lot of people are turning to psychedelics, George, because it shoots them past what I call personhood. It shoots them past that identification and ownership. They have this profound experience where they can't deny it anymore. And that's kind of an accelerant to move past where traditional therapy leaves everybody in a lurch. But there's nothing more powerful than working directly with who and what you are. The fact that you are the sun. So it's the identification and the ownership is really the big issue.
0: Let's go to the calls. First time caller Helene is with us in New Jersey. Hello, Helene.
2: George, this is so exciting. I'm so nervous.
0: Ah, you're fine.
2: RJ, it's nice to meet you.
1: Likewise.
2: You know, animals are sentient. Scientists are saying that the entire animal kingdom is sentient. And they go through the biggest traumas on Earth. And nobody wants to face up to that, but it's a fact. They go, take a 29 gauge sharp on a medical needle, okay, that you would give to a diabetic of our size, that's a very, very humane thing to do. But if you take a 2-inch animal in a laboratory, that's like being impaled with a sword. And obviously a 300-pound or calf, or a 1,000-pound. If you see the machines that they slaughter food with, it's a nightmare, and nobody wants to face up to that.
0: Your thoughts, RJ?

0: I agree. And yes, animals are sentient. They do learn through their own creativity. The real difference that I see and can pick up is that their area of interest is just a bit more narrow, their focus. So in other words, for the most part, animals are not interested in Shakespeare or method acting or things like that. So they have a much more narrow area of interest or focus, but they are definitely sentient. And we can see that. We can see them learn. We can see them learn through when they play without question. And I think we'll treat animals better, frankly, when we start treating ourselves better. And I think they're simply a reflection of the lack of self-awareness that we have. And then we operate that same way with animals.
1: Is it easy or difficult to rid yourself of trauma?
0: George, I don't like the easy thing because it sets ourselves up to be disappointed. All I can say is that the truth is immediate and tangible. And if there's a real desire to let go and to know the truth, it can be instantaneous. It absolutely can. It doesn't have to be instantaneous. But if we look at, I'll tell you what brings about greatness, George. Desire and repetition. Right? That unlocks greatness within us, desire and repetition. If we continually meditate and continually work on ourselves and we have a true desire to let go of the trauma, it will happen.
1: Big time. Jeremy's with us in North Dakota. Hi, Jeremy.
2: Hello, George and RJ. I have a question. Are you able to get all your books in the group audio format?
1: Are your books in audio format?
0: They sure are, and I narrate them all. Yes, absolutely.
1: That's intense, isn't it?
0: Yeah, well, from what I hear, George, what people say is that if they have the book and then they listen to the narration, they say it's like the power is like 10 times than just doing one or the other.
1: It's your soothing voice, RJ.
0: Yeah, it must be.
1: But it's available on audio, Jeremy. Thanks. Mayette's with us in New York. Hello, Mayette.
3: Yes, thank you, George. Such an excellent program.
1: Thank you.
3: And greetings to a new coast friend, and that is West Coast Ruthie. And we had a significant conversation around trauma. We all experience it. And my question, well, I want to reference three different approaches to deal with what RJ is talking about, and then listen over the air and get his comments. The Buddha gave us a practical, philosophical approach. Don't have cravings. Don't have desires. And that's where your suffering comes into, and we project those on others. Shamanism explains about the dream time and the idea that we create a reality that has nothing to do with the sun. Okay, as RJ would put it, we make it up, we create stories, and we don't understand the stories. And lastly, Coase had a wonderful guest, and I have his book, Aaron Abke, Abke, The Three Beliefs of Ego, okay, and How to End Human Suffering and Causing Others to Suffer, because we live in a spiral of projecting it and traumatizing even our friends. And he spoke of lack. So you feel something's missing, you're not part of the one, you're separated. Attachment, that's the cravings and the desires, and we just make it up. And control, the only person we can control and be in charge of is ourselves. And if you have my thoughts, I'll look forward to hearing your responses on the radio. Thank you so much.
1: Thank you, Mayette. Go ahead, RJ.
0: Okay, that was wonderful. Let me address the first one directly when we talk about Buddhism and Buddha, about not having cravings and not having desires. Okay, so I actually, believe it or not, I want to take this understanding.

0: a little further. And I do this in some of my other books. Okay. The issue with cravings and desires, desire is what sets creation into motion. So without desire, desire is the primary element that fuels creation. We must have desire. We must. Now, the issue, which is what I'm quite sure Buddha was referencing, but it wasn't necessarily captured in this way, it's the desires of personhood. That becomes the issue, the desires and cravings of personhood, not the desires and cravings of the true self, which is to know thyself and then express thyself through creativity, through speech, through action. This is necessary and required for the evolution of consciousness to take place, as well as the healing of trauma and suffering. So I think it's important that we look at the differentiation between those two things. As far as the shamanism goes, I agree that most of what it is that we emanate is an unawakened dream state, which actually just causes a loop and we get stuck in this pattern. And you could think of that as actually the matrix if you want. And there's no real healing or self-realization in those things. And the last person I'm just not familiar with, but I would say that if we can reside, if we can normalize being present, so just being present and gaining some kind of control over the mind, because we can't control outside. We can't control the world. We can't control actions and we can't control events, but we can completely control our mind. And once we realize this, true strength will be tangibly known. And that's really the only strength that we need for healing and to create the life that we truly desire.
1: Let's go to Suzanne in Minneapolis. Hi, Suzanne. Not with us anymore. All right, next up, let's go to Natalia in the state of Washington. Hello, Natalia.
2: Hi, George and RJ. I'm so grateful to be on. I've shared several times my son's Levi's story with Coast. He suffered bilateral pulmonary embolisms and a cardiac arrest,
1: Oh, geez.
2: suffering an anoxic brain injury, and it's been 2 years ago this month. And he's what they're saying is in that semi-comatose state. And I'm thinking he's more like locked-in syndrome because I know he's in there and he responds and laughs appropriately. And, I just know that he's in there. And I've been accessing every healing modality possible. I'm an RN and a Reiki. I just finished Reiki level two. And I've been blessed to be able to bring Reiki and the healing energy to Levi almost every day. And I meditate with him as well. So I'm wondering if what else can I do for my son?
0: Okay. First off, I'm very sorry to hear that. I'm very sorry. But I would also say that you're working in the right direction. You're going to direct energy transference and manipulation. It's too much for me to summarize, but my first book, Supercharged Self-Healing, it captures the seven techniques that I did to put my quote unquote permanently chest down, paralyzed body back together and overcome a lot of sickness, infection, disease. Pick up Supercharged Self-Healing, either get the book or the Audible or both. It's going to explain things and give you the steps that I did that you can also implement and use and assist your son with. It's the most powerful and comprehensive healing technique that we have on this planet currently. And you will learn and be able to utilize things in there out of those seven things. I guarantee you that you will see improvement with your son if you're able to embody and apply those things and then assist your son with them. Supercharged Self-Healing. It's the first book.
1: Excellent. And they're all available on Amazon.com?
0: Yes, they are. Yeah, all five are on Amazon. Yes.
1: Next up, Rosa in Lemon Grove, California. Hello, Rosa. Go ahead.
3: Hi. Thanks for taking my call. Can you guys hear me?
1: Yep.
3: Okie dokie. Anyway, I just wanted to show a little bit of validity to what he's talking about.

0: and it doesn't work for me. But self-hypnosis, positive affirmations, I think all of that has helped me personally, and I just kind of wanted to put that out there and see what he thinks about that. You know, because basically it does the same thing without the, you know, without the religious part of it. I mean, I still believe in God and I pray too, but I still think the self-hypnosis just does pretty much the same thing. So I just kind of wanted your thoughts.
1: Sure, sure. Okay. So we can look at, and people's beliefs and things, this has nothing to do with anything that I teach. Absolutely nothing. It doesn't matter if you're Jewish, Christian, Buddhist, don't believe in God, believe in God. These things are irrelevant. Those are beliefs. Beliefs have nothing to do with what is. So I would say that self-hypnosis is the way that you're getting in touch with the self, which is what meditation, when done properly, is. So I think you're getting the close to the same level of efficacy by using self-hypnosis, but I would say this. I have a feeling you've never been taught meditation properly, because the single most common thing with all the people that I've worked with, many of RJ, I've been meditating, or I can't meditate, I've tried for years, decades, this and that, and then I show them these instantaneous meditations, it changes their life. So I'm going to suggest that you also get Access Super Consciousness. It's my third book. If you like to listen, just get the Audible. There is 24 life-changing, profound meditations in there. And I guarantee you they're not like other meditations that you've tried or other meditations that you've done and felt like you didn't get any, there was no effectiveness with them. Access Super Consciousness, try those meditations and then tell me if you see an uptick in your healing. And congratulations and well done for everything that you've done with yourself. I'm proud of you. Just keep going and try Access Super Consciousness.
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0: And welcome back, George Norrie, along with RJ Spina. RJ, why does meditation seem to work in so many cases?
7: What it does is it raises your frequency, and disharmony cannot exist in a high frequency environment. And so meditation is direct alignment with who and what we are, which is a supremely high frequency. Our body-mind complex is part of and attuned to this local environment, which is low frequency. So unless we have some kind of meditative practice where we're getting in alignment with our true self, it really makes it impossible to operate in a high frequency way.

0: way because we will just succumb to the environment. It's like if you get in a hot tub, you're going to get hot. So if we have an incarnation here where you and I are having one, we're going to operate in a low frequency way unless we develop some kind of meditative practice, which is just the flow state. And this is what liberation is about, personal happiness is about, healing is about. It all flows from the self, the true self.
1: What seems to be the biggest error that people make when they're trying to emotionally heal?
0: The efforting, it's coming from a place of panic. It's coming from a place of anger instead of surrendering first. So I'll give you an example, George. When I was quote unquote permanently paralyzed, really sick, et cetera, right? It's 48 hours to live, right? No hope, no game plan, no nothing, right? I knew that if I harnessed all of myself with a single pointedness of focus to walk again, that I would do it. But simultaneously, I had to be at peace while doing that. And it's the starting from peace. Learn to be present. If we can learn to be present, the emotional healing that we need will actually just start to take care of itself. We think we have to work everything out, analyze everything, judge everything, go through this lengthy process. That's just the ego clinging on. If we work on being present, George, the mind clear, when the mind's clear, the emotions start to become very placid, like a lake without any waves. So the clear mind is actually the way to heal emotionally.
1: First time caller, Paul in Connecticut. Welcome to the show, Paul. Go ahead.
2: Hi, good morning. And you triggered me with your topic tonight. When I hear the word trauma, I pay attention to it. I really think that your guest has this subject well thought out and presented. Over the period of a couple of years, I've dealt with a lot of people who have trauma. You see, George, I'm convinced that a big part of our society's problem is there's too many traumatized people walking around.
1: You might be right there.
2: And what I've done is I've developed an approach that follows somewhat the approach of your guest. He's a very learned person, and he put together a great approach, and I applaud him for writing books about it because that's how people learn. My approach was a little bit simpler, and it started out as a spiritual exercise. I'm more of a spiritual, intuitive person than an intelligent, and I say that proudly. But what I've done is to focus on having hope for the future. Because when we have hope for the future, we automatically feel better about ourselves, and it's easier for us to recognize the joys that are in our life.
1: What do you think of that, RJ?
0: Well, if this works for this gentleman, I applaud him. I'm going to say that hope is having a vested interest in a specific outcome. If we deconstructed hope metaphysically, we would see that it's actually very disempowering because it has nothing to do with the present moment. And really, the ability to be present is really what leads to the highest quality of life and our ability to work with ourselves in an unlimited fashion. So, but all that to be said, though, if it works for this gentleman, I applaud him. Hope to me is again having a vested interest in a specific outcome. It takes you out of the present moment, which ultimately is very disempowering. But if it works for him, I applaud him.
1: Do you find that people who are less traumatized are happier people?
0: People that are fulfilled are happier. I don't think it's all trauma. Trauma is obviously rampant across this planet. But people that are fulfilled, people that feel purposeful, George, I think are happier. Even if they have suffered traumatic events or catastrophic events, I think it's, and we didn't really get into this today, maybe next time. I think it's really the sense of purpose and fulfillment is really what does it, because that is really the whole key to feel that you're excited about each

0: day that this is what really gives life meaning is purpose. Freedom has no meaning without purpose. And whether we're traumatized or not, that statement still holds true.
1: Big time. Suzanne's back in Minneapolis. Where'd you go the first time, Suze?
2: You know, George, my whole house has been acting up today. Even my garbage can started going crazy.
1: Oh boy.
2: So I apologize for that. But RJ, I had a question. I had two questions, actually. I have a brother that has a very rare generic genetic disease, and it's kind of like ALS. And I'm wondering if he can cure himself.
0: Well, that would depend on him. I mean, anything and everything is possible. That would depend upon how he works with himself. And I want to preface this. My father passed away from a form of ALS. So I want to preface this, and this is going to sound counterintuitive to all the healing, all the things I talk about healing and this and that, is that if we're at peace now, which is really the true goal, to be fully present, to be at peace right now, it kind of doesn't matter if the healing happens or not. And I know that sounds really bizarre, but it's really true because the quality of life comes from your ability to be present. Whether there's pain inputs coming in, and I know all about that, or not, our ability to be present. We can do anything. If we work with ourselves at the highest potential, we absolutely can, and I'm proof of that. We can do that. But I do want you to know it's not always about the end result. It's often about the quality of our life and not necessarily the result of healing or not healing.
1: I would assume that there was a time when you were healing yourself, RJ, that you never ever felt negative about it.
0: This is true, yes. And George, I think this is part of why I can offer a perspective that is unusual, that is unique. I know what it's like to suffer and be traumatized. I didn't have the best childhood and so on and so forth. I'm not playing the violin for myself. I'm just saying these things occurred. But I didn't have one single thought, and it's not an exaggeration. I didn't have one single thought that I would not walk again. And my statement was to the doctor, to the surgeon who said, "You're never going to walk again because it's impossible." I said, "Just so you know, I'm absolutely going to walk again. And even if I don't, I'm at peace with everything." And it's the second part, George, that matters. It's the second part that matters. I teach everyone both ends of that spectrum, and you have to have both of those. But if you're at peace now, does it really matter what the end result actually is? And this at peace now, this is the higher quality of life. And the at peace now is how the healing actually happens. So that's the key.
1: And they were convinced you weren't going to walk again, weren't they?
0: Completely, completely. George, I have a TV show that's going to be about the healing. It's kind of like a documentary. I have an interview with the neurosurgeon, and he'll tell you right on camera, I told you, Mr. Spina, there's no way that you're going to walk again, and you've proved me wrong. So yeah, no one believed it was possible. No one believed that a human being can do this. But I'm telling you, George, we can all do this. But we have to have a process to work with ourselves in this way. And that's what all this is for, to give human beings a process. So ultimately, they don't need a process. They can be in such flow with themselves that they're going to be able to create the life that they desire, which even includes healing.
1: East of the Rockies, Rick's with us in Florida. Hi, Rick.
3: Good afternoon, guys. Thanks for the call. I've got just two quick things. I've had a very long meditative history, and one of my meditations has always been Christ in Gethsemane. And I just wanted to share a quick thing. I came to a point where I would have this daydream or vision of myself moving boulders or large rocks by a tomb. And eventually, as I'm working this thing, I see someone's helping me, and it ends up being Christ. And I could never figure out whether we were taking the rocks off of the pile or putting the rocks

0: on the pile. And it's just always been a sort of a strange little point in my meditation life. I'd also like to say that I agree 100% with everything that you've said and done. However, I do feel that there can come a point where if you can't get it together and you fought, I have fought this fight all my life, you know, trying to be in tune and being in tune and being in the flow state and then not being in the flow state and having life, you know, just do its thing on you. But at the end game, I'm 65 now and the tide has turned. I've gone with it for over 10 years now, trying to stand tall and be in the right place. But you can get so overwhelmed that your additive process is actually very negative to the people around you and to the universe at large. And I'm not in crisis, but I just want to say that checking out, especially depending what you believe in, is not necessarily the worst thing.
1: Your thoughts on that, RJ?
2: Well, everyone is on their own journey. I would say that from my perspective, what leads to the best success is the opposite of additive process. Everything that I talk about and teach is a deconstructive or a letting go process. So if we're adding on, that's really the ego mind identity trying to accumulate more information. And ultimately, that will just weigh you down. And I think if we start to look at not additive, but letting go of the thoughts, letting go of the emotions. Again, think of it as meditation, letting go of the identifications, right? Letting go of the roles, the beliefs, the concepts, the so-called knowledge, letting all of that go. And we return to who and what we are. It's impossible to be overwhelmed. We are not overwhelmed by life. We are overwhelmed by our own mind. And when we start to really see this, and I think I said this earlier, George, we can't control the world or exterior events, but we can control our mind. And so if we feel overwhelmed, the truth of the matter is, it's because we have an undisciplined mind. And once we retain discipline over the mind, there's no way that anyone will ever feel overwhelmed by anything.
1: Let's go to Ed in Charlotte, North Carolina. Eddie, go ahead.
3: Thank you, George. Great show. I got two questions.
1: All right.
3: One question, RJ, is you? He mentioned consciousness, and you kind of flew pretty fast through everything. But you said something about it doesn't go all the way or something. You said something about 75% or something. I'd like you to clarify that. And the second thing is, unfortunately, I was in an accident where my car was totaled. It wasn't my fault or anything. I had nothing to do with it happening, but I was in the car, so I got the end result, and one of the worst things is my spine down in my lower back got very twisted. I'm kind of a health nut. They were kind of surprised my hips, and nothing broke but a disc or anything, but they said it's like severe scoliosis, and I know people have taken pain pills 30, 50, and 70 for that when they're born that way, and so when I stand up, I can do it just so long, and it becomes horrifically painful, almost takes my breath. So I want to know, the chiropractor got both legs the same length, but I'm still in pain, and I'm just wanting to know, using your method, can I stay physically incorrect and have and cure the pain part and all, or if I did some massage where they would gradually try to move it back, do you have to get a physical abnormality reversed? That's my question.
2: Okay, sure. The first question in regards to the 75% was relaxation being 75% of getting ourselves in a state of meditation. So it starts with relaxation. The nervous system being calm will allow you to flow into meditation, which is flowing in the self and as the self. In regards to your second question, I've worked with so many people, including myself. I have very specific meditations for pain. I was experiencing levels of pain I can't even put words to, and I've figured out a way to have my mind reach states of consciousness.

0: that overrode the pain signals. And then you start to gain control over the pain signals. So I want to say yes, but it depends on the user, meaning you. It depends how well you work with yourself. But I absolutely promise you, I have these things written out. Again, get the first book, Supercharged Self-Healing. It lays this stuff out. And the more disciplined and dedicated you are, and that you repeat it, we talked about that earlier. Greatness is unlocked through desire and repetition. Keep doing those things that I did, and I think the sky's the limit for anything in regards to your physicality.
1: RJ, keep in touch with us. Thank you so much. RJ Spina, the book is called You Are the Sun. For Dan Galante, Uriel Blackshear, Tom Danheiser, Sue Trikas, Mary Berry, a new employee for us, Lex Lonehood, Sean Latasur, Alec Fernandez, Tim Banal, George Knapp, and Richard Serrett, I'm George Norrie, somewhere out there on Coast to Coast AM. We'll see you on our next edition. Until then, be safe, everyone.

0: 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We want to say, we see you.
1: We see everything you do for us that goes unnoticed.
0: We see the positive role models that you are.
1: We see the way you get unfairly criticized just for doing your job.
0: The truth is, we couldn't play without you.
1: So thank you for investing your time in us.
0: Thank you for protecting the integrity of the game, no matter what.
1: We hope you always know how much we appreciate you.
0: Because without you, this is just recess. It's not really a game.
1: Thank you for always making it possible for us to play the sports we love.
0: Want to serve the students in your community? 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
4: From ABC News, I'm Sherry Preston.
5: Everything's just ruined. It's gone in seconds.
4: Lala has left Hawaii's Big Island, but people there are dealing with the aftermath.
6: Officials say a 90-year-old woman who was missing was found dead. Crews now working to clear roads and restore power to tens of thousands after the storm dumped more than 3 feet of rain in some areas. Mudslides taking down hillsides. Tree branches even littering the inside of Kona International Airport.
4: That's ABC's Rena Roy. In portions of the Midwest, people are cleaning up from deadly flooding there. ABC News meteorologist Jeff Smith says the severe weather is still a threat for today, along with some triple-digit temperatures.
7: That severe weather threat, we're talking about southeastern Nebraska, northeastern Kansas, western parts of Missouri, including Kansas City, all the way up to Grand Island.

0: Could be some large hail, could be damaging wind, maybe even a few tornadoes this afternoon into this evening. Extreme heat warnings, Gulf Coast, parts of the Atlantic coast, off the charts heat indices, 116 in Charleston.
1: We are learning more about the sudden death of actress Hayden Panettiere, who died at the age of 36 this week.
2: Police in Greenville, South Carolina, say that they responded to a 911 call from an acquaintance at an apartment building on Sunday, which is where Hayden Panettiere was staying. First responders found the actress in cardiac arrest, but were unable to revive her. An autopsy found no signs of trauma, and police say there were no signs of foul play or suspicious circumstances. But of course, an investigation into the cause and manner of death is still ongoing.
1: ABC's Stephanie Ramos. Panettiere recently opened up about her struggles with addiction in a recent memoir. Stock futures are pointing in the red after a down day on Wall Street yesterday. Investors are reacting to higher oil prices, up by about $2 a barrel, and weaker retail sales. Maritime traffic still bottlenecked in the Strait of Hormuz. 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
1: Two passenger jets on two separate occasions had landing gear problems at one of the nation's busiest airports. The FAA says an American Airlines flight at Chicago's O'Hare International Airport blew two tires while landing, and a United Airlines jet also landed with blown tires. ABC's John Nance says pilots and aircraft are equipped to handle things like that.
5: Blown tires are not that unusual, especially when you consider how many flight operations there are, but it certainly is startling.
1: And no one was hurt in the incident. More emotional testimony in the trial of Lindsay Clancy, the Massachusetts mom who was accused of murdering her 3 children. Jurors heard from Clancy's mother, who told the court her daughter was trying to get help for her mental health struggles.
6: The witnesses, at least we heard on Monday, kind of suggested that the help she was getting in the form of the prescription she was given was making it worse. For example, we heard from her mother, Paula Musgrove, who basically said that these medications got to the point in which Lindsay was losing touch with herself.
1: ABC's Pierre Haralambo is covering the trial. The defense says that Clancy was suffering from postpartum psychosis. Prosecutors allege Clancy intentionally murdered her 3 children because she wanted to escape her life. Tens of thousands of people are still living in tents, unable to return home. After Indonesia's 7.7 magnitude earthquake, at least 68 have died, 4,500 homes damaged, and officials say there have been more than 2,100 aftershocks. Sherry Preston, ABC News.
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0: From the heartland of America and the gateway to the West, good morning, good evening, wherever you may be across the nation, around the world. I'm George Norrie. This is Coast to Coast AM. Later tonight, dealing with trauma. Here's what's happening. President Donald Trump has warned of an attack on the country of Oman if it gets in the way of efforts in the Strait of Hormuz. Now, Mr. Trump previously threatened a U.S. ally in May. The 60-day deadline for the two sides to reach a deal toward ending the conflict has now passed. Mr. Trump again said he is in no rush and claimed his administration has established a direct back channel with Iran's Islamic Revolutionary Guard Corps, which the Corps denies. With more on what's going on out there, here's Tom Danheiser. Tom, what do we have?
1: Well, good evening, George. U.S. President Donald Trump says the United States is not seeking an extension of the Memorandum of Understanding with Iran, which expired on Monday, and that Tehran should put up the white flag of surrender. The president reiterated that the top goal in the war is preventing Iran from obtaining a nuclear weapon, undercutting advisors who say keeping oil prices low is an important priority. President Donald Trump continues to warn of an attack on long-standing strategic ally to the U.S., Oman, if they stay in the way of the U.S. and its endeavors for international free navigation of the Strait of Hormuz. This as the president and his administration continue to deal with an established back channel with Iran. Meanwhile, President Trump's son-in-law, Jared Kushner, met with Israeli Prime Minister Benjamin Netanyahu today. The president's son has said Hamas could disarm soon, but indicated the U.S. would support further Israeli military action in Gaza, if not. George?
0: Thank you, Thomas. Meta, Facebook CEO Mark Zuckerberg, recently published a long manifesto with his vision of AI for the future. Let's check in with our expert, Lauren Weinstein, if this is the future most people actually want. What do you think, Lauren?
2: Well, yeah, Mark Zuckerberg, CEO of Meta, formerly Facebook, did indeed last week release a rather long, 6,500 words, manifesto laying out his vision of an AI future for everyone. It's important to remember that Mark blew billions on his VR metaverse idea. That was everyone would be living in virtual reality much of the time. He actually renamed the company to Meta for that one. Well, metaverse is so much yesterday now. So, of course, today for Mark, like the rest of big tech, it's all about AI. Literally every day, there are new troubling AI announcements. Google just announced that users could remove the visible watermarks from their AI imagery. That's perfect for crooks wanting to spread misinformation or conduct deep fake scams. Google knows that the special tools that try to detect AI imagery aren't used by most people, and there's no reason to expect them to. So really, this is Google just giving another big tech AI finger to society once again, which takes us back to Mark, because Mark's essay actually managed to encapsulate pretty much most of the aspects of AI that most people detest and have no interest in actually using. The AI firms aren't satisfied with you getting sometimes dangerous misinformation from AI search overviews or AI chatbots. A very big part now really is AI agents. Big tech really wants you to let their AI agents do lots of stuff for you. Running around websites, making appointments and reservations, answering your email, buying products for you, basically taking over your life. This, of course, would over time create dependencies on these AI agents so that firms could upsell you to all sorts of paid products just to get through your average day. The fly in this big tech ointment, however, is that most people have shown little interest in paying for AI at all, and they show even less interest in AI agents, which people quite reasonably don't trust not to mess up their lives massively, especially when the firms generally take no responsibility for the actions their AI agents take on your behalf. And Mark's view of a world of AI agents running your personal life, your family life, your business life, and essentially all other aspects of your life is the kind of

0: nightmare that most people want absolutely nothing to do with, no matter how much the firms who have already lost so much trust try to force this on society. And this kind of sick dream is not restricted to Zuckerberg. Various big tech CEOs seem to routinely spout this kind of nonsense. And many observers suspect that perhaps this flows from childhood infatuation with sci-fi stories promoting fundamentally all-powerful big tech molding and controlling people's lives, which is usually called technocracy. In sci-fi stories, this is just a plot concept. It's just fiction after all. But when you have big tech billionaires who really do control so many aspects of society talking about these ideas as goals that they actually want to implement, that's another matter entirely. Some of these trends have been present for many years, but untold billions, ultimately trillions of dollars, are being pumped into those widely hated AI data centers by big tech. They're desperate to find ways to make money back on those massive speculative investments. And this, combined with lax AI regulation, have created the perfect storm where a lot can go seriously wrong very quickly. And the prescriptions from Mark Zuckerberg and his fellow big tech billionaire technocrats are exactly what we don't need to improve this situation. That's for sure.
1: We'll see what happens. Thanks, Lauren. Most people assume that more time at the gym means more benefits. A major new study published in Cell Reports Medicine complicates that idea. 3 minutes of an all-out effort spread across six 30-second cycle sprints trigger changes in far more blood proteins than a full 90 minutes of steady moderate pace cycling. Interesting. Japanese scientists are readying a mission to Mars moon to retrieve samples that may unlock the origins of the solar system and life on Earth, although a rival Chinese mission aims to make it back first. The unmanned Mars mission, set to blast off from the Space Center there in coming months, could also lay the groundwork for humans visiting the red planet. The spacecraft revealed to media last Tuesday that Mars orbit for about 3 years and will attempt to land on the moon Phobos. With more on what's going on with the search for extraterrestrial intelligence and what's going on in space, here's Seth Shostak. Seth, what do you got for us this week?
2: Well, George, I note that while books and movies are chock-a-block with alien beings, we've yet to find any in the cosmos, but that may soon change. While we've examined only a tiny patch of the sky in our search for extraterrestrials, that search improves every day thanks to the march of technology. And this suggests that a discovery of intelligent extraterrestrials could happen before mid-century. If that occurs, of course, that would make for interesting discussions here on coast to coast, but it would be more than just a news story. It would be an unprecedented event for our species. It would split the narrative of human existence into two eras. One, all that has happened since the origin of Homo sapiens, and two, all that is to come. But will we ever actually meet the extraterrestrials? I doubt it. We can't get to them, and they probably can't get to us. There are several reasons for this, including the limitations of our technology and, of course, the funding. But the most fundamental reason we've not ventured beyond our own cosmic backyard is simply the tyranny of distance. Our best rockets can transport people or hardware to dim and distant Pluto in a matter of years, if you really want to go there. But the travel time to even the nearest stars using these same rockets is thousands to millions of years. And that's a long time to sit in a rocket eating frozen dinners. But of course, the aliens will face the same problem, long travel times. So while it's reasonable to expect that there are other sentient beings on some of the hundreds of billions of planets that pepper our galaxy, we shouldn't expect to meet them. We can't go there. And as a practical matter, they might not come here. Since, of course, they may have rockets that are considerably faster than ours, even for such advanced beings, the energy cost is probably going to discourage them from making these trips. So bottom line, don't count on ever meeting the aliens face to face. And that's assuming they even have faces.
1: They probably do. Thanks, Seth. Appreciate it. Up next, we're going to talk about demonology with Dr. Bruce Goldberg right here on Coast to Coast AM. Identity theft can cost more than you think. 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
0: And welcome back to Coast, George Norrie with you. Great to start your week off with Dr. Bruce Goldberg, holding advanced degrees in dentistry and counseling psychology. Now, we're not going to talk about dentistry tonight, and he conducts an international hypnotherapy practice in Woodland Hills, California, specializing in reincarnation, time travel, and soul healing. And back in 1987, Dr. Bruce Goldberg was inducted into the International Hypnosis Hall of Fame. His website is his name, linked up at coasttocoastam.com. Bruce, always a pleasure. How have you been?
3: Well, I've been fine, and thank you, George, a.k.a. Dexter Monterey, for your kind introduction and the privilege of reincarnating on Coast to Coast. Tonight, I will be discussing demonology, including the three stages of the phenomenon and how demons are believed to select their victims. I will also explore voodoo and the scientific research that supports its reality. I will explain how some people can act as energy vampires, and these can be people in your family and friends, and share a six-step plan for protecting yourself from energy vampires and negativity in the universe. I will also detail how spirit guides can be contacted to assist us in our spiritual protection, and how to differentiate a true spirit guide from a lower astral entity. You describe them as shadow people. Finally, I will present cases from my practice of patients who overcame possession attempts. Those are real issues, folks. And describe the entities that we can encounter in the fifth dimension. So I want to define first, we're going to do this on a progressive level. First, let's describe or define what a psychic attack is.
0: All right, good point. So what is a psychic attack?
3: That's a very good question, George. We're on psychic attack is a negative and invisible energy assault directed to you by another person or a hostile force, like a lower astral entity or a demon that we'll discuss. Remember the shadow people we talked about. It originates from the lower astral plane. The causes of psychic attack are things like fear, depression, jealousy, vengeance, lust, greed, and betrayal. Now, negative energy, let me give you an example. I'm going to go to your history, George. You used to be the Nighthawk on KTRS in St. Louis, right? The radio
0: yes,
3: station there.
0: That's right.
3: And one fine night, you did a Ouija board show, right? And during that show,

0: So the lights went out, the audio had problems. This was a psychic attack of the negative energy that was generated by the Ouija board. Got that? Remember that?
1: Yeah, I sure do. Can't forget it.
0: Okay. All right. So now let's talk a little bit about when we're talking about psychic attack, there are three types of possessions that are relevant here. Number one, and this is research that I've been doing for 52 years in the field. So not a lot of people get involved with this because they're afraid of being attacked. Sometimes you got to grow a pair, So the first type of possession is called a pseudo obsession. This is when a past life personality, we call this a sub personality from your aura, tries to possess you and take over your body. For example, people have anorexia and bulimia. That's another possibility. So, and the person suddenly acts out of character. So a quick case history, a woman I worked with years ago, her name is Marcia, not her real name. She had a past life in Martinique in the 18th century where she was raped by a sailor on this island
1: Oh, geez.
0: and thrown into a brothel run by a guy who was really creeping around, beating her, and eventually murdered her. But before he did that, a local priest was trying to get her out of the brothel and to get her life back. She reincarnated as this woman, I'll call her Marcia. Her old boyfriend, Hal, was the reincarnation of the brothel owner. Her current fiance, Dan, as I call him, was the reincarnation of the priest. Jacqueline was trying to possess her, changed her personality, made her, this was a good Christian girl, meaning Marcia. She was now sleeping with people, going out, doing crazy stuff, using drugs that she never did. And I was able to get the personality out of the attachment, send her into the upper astral plane where she could reincarnate. So that's a pseudo obsession, not a true obsession. That's what pseudo means. Pseudo means false. The second type of possession is an obsession, which is the most common. This does not require your permission. That's very critical. You'll see the difference between that and the demon attack. The obsession is mostly done by a ghost or a poltergeist. This is an astral entity. Somebody who died is in the lower astral plane. They don't understand death. They don't like it. They're in a very terrible environment, being bullied all the time. So they try to possess people to have a life. Okay, so this is an example of one of my patients who she rented an apartment in downtown LA, a very old building that was built over 100 years ago. What she didn't know was one of the previous residents back in the 1920s was murdered by a robber one night, and he stayed in the apartment as a ghost. Well, she didn't know that. She rented the apartment. And one night at about 3 a.m., which is critical for psychic attack, the bed lifts off the floor by about 6 inches and starts
1: Wow.
0: rocking. Okay? We're talking heavy stuff here. This is poltergeist activity. Well, and the guy identified himself as the former owner or renter of the apartment. I was able to do my superconscious mind tap techniques and get the entity again to go into the white light and into the upper astral plane. The third type of possession, which we're going to discuss in more detail in a moment, is the demonic possession. You must invite a demon to have this relevant. Whereas the ghost or poltergeist, they don't need your permission, but a demon does. It's called the law of initiation and the law of attraction. These a Ouija board, a satanic ritual, can do this. Anybody going through major problems, women who have been raped, things like that. It only occurs at night, whereas an obsession could occur during the day. The only way to treat a demonic possession is by a ritual Romanum by the Catholic Church, which is an exorcism. When babies get baptized, a baptism is actually a minor exorcism. Very interesting.
1: Is it a direct invite, Bruce, or does it happen
0: Yeah, you have
1: accidentally?
0: to. Well, you don't just say, "Hey, demon, I want to have a day with you." What you do is you just do bad techniques in your life. Drug addiction, all the things that people do. Now, the Amityville Horror that I'm sure people have heard of, movie was made of it, books were written about it, was a case that occurred in 1974.

0: the novel and was the consultant on a film was a student at Georgetown University. He got his undergraduate degree in 1950, and he read that case in 1949, and that's how he got the information. By the way, Ed and Lorraine, brilliant as they were, Ed died in 2006. He was 79 years old. Lorraine died in 1919 at the age of 92. But they were absolutely brilliant researchers, and you got to give them credit because this is a field that you don't want to get into if you've got a faint heart, you know. So that's what that represents. Now let's talk about the actual principles of demonic possession. Now this is where it gets heavy. All right. So I'm not trying to scare people, but I'm dealing with this as a researcher, a clinician, and, you know, being objective about it. So first, your permission, the law of initiation is required for demonic attack. The poltergeist or obsession does not require your permission. Demons show blasphemy to God and any religion. They speak in a low commanding voice. They channel evil entities, fellow lower astral entities. They know your complete history. They can read your mind, so they can try to make believe they're a spirit guide, but they can't generate love. They can only generate fear and negativity. Drug addiction and major depression invites a demonic attack. So don't be depressed out there, folks, okay? Blood transfusions, organ transplants, severe beatings, car accidents can also bring on a demonic attack, or any psychic attack, but it can bring on a demonic attack. Remember, they're very rare, but they do occur. The subject can actually suddenly speak a new language that you didn't hear before, that you didn't know. The sudden appearance of promiscuity, depression, suicide attempts, migraine, sexual dysfunction, all these things that are out of your normal personality are part of a demonic attack. Remember, they only occur at night.
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Bubba went down to Georgia. He was looking for a soul to steal. He was in a bind because he was way behind and he was willing to make a deal. When he came across this young man sawing on a fiddle and playing it hot, and the devil jumped up on a hickory stump and said, "Boy, let me tell you what. I guess you didn't know it, but I'm a fiddle player too. And if you'd care to take a dare, I'll make a bet with you. Now you play pretty good fiddle, boy, but give the devil his due. I bet a fiddle of gold against your soul, because I think I'm better than you." The boy said, "My name's Johnny, and it might be a sin, but I'll take your bet, you're gonna regret, because

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6: And welcome back to Coast, George Norrie with you, Dr. Bruce Goldberg with us. We'll take calls with Dr. Bruce next hour. Perhaps you've run into a psychic vampire. 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
7: 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So, my book, Exploring the Fifth Dimension, you were kind enough to link it on your site. 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Now, your listeners that don't have a computer and maybe don't want to buy a book but would like to get some exercises, please, if you don't have a computer, If you have a computer, everything's on my site, my homepage. If you don't have a computer and you call my 800 Karma for you or 800-527-6248 number, I will send you a packet which will include the fifth dimension.

0: National Travel Exercise, and the first 200 callers will also get a free access to the Akashic Record and a psychic protection from negativity exercise. So that's for your audience that doesn't have a computer and doesn't want to buy a book, okay?
1: Thank you.
0: So let's talk about the demonic possession now. This is very serious now. This has been around forever, okay? The first stage is called infestation. The strategy is to create fear. That's how these entities work. The two laws, the law of attraction, the law of invitation apply here. So in other words, you're asking because of your behavior or because of your problems for an invitation for an entity. The demonic entity will work between 9 p.m. and 6 a.m. The majority or the most common time is 3 a.m. That's a way of mocking Christianity because Jesus supposedly died at 3 p.m. on Good Friday. Okay, you got that? So one common manifestation of a demonic spirit is a very dark form, blacker than black. You can see it out of the corner of your eye. Sometimes you're going to hear three knocks at your door in the middle of the night, of course. Nobody's there. This is a way to mock the Trinity, three. But six is the main number of the devil. They do things in groups of six. Now, the second phase, once you get past the first one, is oppression. This is where a bombardment of nasty phenomena occurs to try to get you all debilitated and fearful. Teleportation, levitation, materialization of objects, dematerialization of physical objects occur. The exorcism is the only way to get rid of this. The purpose of this, again, is to scare the living cahoots out of you. And this is a long stage, by the way. This will go on for hours sometimes. So now the a diabolic siege occurs during which all these things occur. Remember one thing about a demon. They cannot create anything. They can only rearrange matter. Only God can create things. So they are limited. Now, oppression focuses in on one or two members of the family, if you have a big family. Usually women, they love women because they're easy to work with from a demonic mentality. And that's the oppression stage. Now, the last stage, the shortest one, is actual possession. This is the most dangerous, where a higher level entity will complete the process, a complete takeover of your body and soul. If they can't control you totally, they will convince the body, the victim, to commit murder or suicide. Sometimes you may even see a spontaneous human combustion. You know what that is, where the body goes in the flames?
1: Yeah, okay? They just burst into flames. Yeah.
0: Right. That can be an example of a demonic attack. Okay? So a demonic spirit may either dislodge the human spirit or cohabitate the body. You saw this during the Exorcist movie, where both people can speak at the same time. You can speak as the individual, but the demonic mentality will also speak and try to possess you or try to distract you. So this is the actual possession phase. And again, this is very serious, and you can't by yourself get rid of this. The only way to get rid of this is, again, is an actual exorcist, the ritual Romanum. So that's an example of a demonic possession. Now, just to give you an example of psychic attack and what occurs in the world and the universe, 90% of psychic attack is done by normal everyday occurrences. The negative media reports, people whining and complaining and bitching about their life and complaining about you. It could be your spouse, your family, your next door neighbor, just people presenting negative energy. 90%.
1: Bruce, watch the language, please.
0: Oh, okay, I'm sorry. 90% of psychic attacks are due to that. My apologies. 7% are due to poltergeists, like ghosts, as we talked about, in the obsession phase. 3% are due to black magic attacks. And less than a billionth of a percent are due to demonics. Okay, that's very rare. So that's an example. Now, there is I developed a before we discuss voodoo here, I did develop a 6-step plan for psychic protection. I detail this in my book, Protected by the Light, but let me give you an example. The first step of psychic protection is physical.

0: physical preparation. You want to rest nicely, get at least 6.5 hours of sleep, dress appropriately for the weather. The second step is diet and exercise. Remember what your mother told you when you were growing up about eating well? She was right. Listen to her, okay? The third step is emotional cleansing. You want to keep away from energy vampires. We'll go into those in a few minutes. The fourth level is energy stabilization. This is what's called a higher chakras link that I do with my patients, and I have them on CDs, of course, to link the higher chakras from the heart, throat, third eye, and crown chakra. Those are the higher chakras. The fifth level is energy cleansing. This is my famous superconscious mind tap technique that I developed 50 years ago. And the last level is spirit guide contact, which will help you with psychic empowerment and the more advanced levels of psychic protection. Remember the last Beyond Belief interview I did with you was on spirit guide contact that aired in July of 2021.
1: Right.
0: They can get that on the guide if they subscribe to it. So those are the examples of how you can, a six-step plan, how you can protect yourself, from psychic attack. Now, a quick little summary of voodoo. Voodoo is real. Voodoo comes from West Africa. It came through the Caribbean. They went to Jamaica and all the islands, Martinique. Remember the case I reported? And then they went to the United States, to good old New Orleans. Ever been to New Orleans? I've been there several times. There's actually a voodoo museum in the northern part of the French Quarter. I've never seen a voodoo museum in any other city. And then they went down to South America, Brazil, Santeria, etc. That's voodoo. Okay, so voodoo was studied by Walter Cannon, a psychologist back in 1942. He called this psychogenic death. Okay, and he discovered it. He discovered or studied this in the islands of the Caribbean for the most part. And what he found out was that there's something called a Boyne-Poynting syndrome, where an individual receives some sort of shock by the shaman or the evil sorcerer, really, pointing a bone at a local member of the village. And this could be a healthy guy, 25-year-old male in the prime of his life. And he will go into a heart attack and die, just like that. That's voodoo, okay? Cannon described this in detail. Joan Halifax Roth in the 1970s updated Cannon's work from 30 years prior to that, and she stated that a sorcerer will actually develop a telepathic communication with the victim and control his mind and body. Okay? That's how heavy this is. This is really very, very complicated. So, those are some examples of what you can, of in the industry of what people have done. Now, when you're dealing with spirit guides, and remember those of you that, watched George's show on Beyond Belief that I did several years ago, you can use spirit guides to assist you in some of the more complicated psychic attacks. So how do you know if you're dealing with a true spirit guide versus a lower astral entity who's trying to mask as a spirit guide?
1: You could get tricked, can't you?
0: You can do what, George? I didn't hear you.
1: You can get tricked, can't you?
0: Oh, yeah. But I'm going to show you how you cannot get tricked, okay? First, a spirit guide gives you feelings of unconditional love. A lower astral entity can only create feelings of fear and anxiety. So you're going to get feelings that are going to change your life for the better. The spirit guide will never mock religion or God. You will be stimulated to be stronger and more empowered as a result of the contact. Your psychic powers will increase. You always will feel confident and empowered in all levels. Feelings of sincerity, simplicity, humility, and spirituality. Now, the lower astral entity is the opposite. You will develop a sense of alienation from people. They will tell you that they are the supreme authority. Don't listen to anyone, religion, your family, whatever. Just listen to them like they're God. You will develop medical and emotional problems with a lower astral entity. Remember, they can only generate fear. You will become obsessed with material or personal gains. You will have instances of bad luck.

0: your life. You will feel uncomfortable at all levels. You will have insomnia. Sometimes you get a glittery red light in your eyes. Interesting. You could develop a yellowness to your skin. We're not talking about hepatitis. If you're a Caucasian, that's another example of a lower astral entity, experience. Negative statements are made in reference to God. They always say, you don't listen to anyone, just me. That's a lower astral entity. The bottom line is, if you feel confident and positive as a result of an entity contact, it's a positive spirit guide. Remember, both of them could read your mind. So a lower astral, just like a demon, can read your mind and tell you, oh, when you were 9 years old, this is what you did. Don't listen to them. If you feel fear and anxiety, if the lower astral, just dismiss them. Just say, be gone. Take a walk. 86 skidoo, whatever, 23 skidoo. Just get rid of them. They will not hang around once they're busted. So that's an example of how you have much more control over your life by dealing with a spirit guide versus the lower astral entity. Remember, lower astral entities are all around. They work in groups. It's not, you need to deal with them. I mean, they are around. Now, I'd like to go into the energy vampires. We have a few minutes, George.
1: Yes.
0: Okay. So the first type of, there are five types of energy vampires. And again, I detail this in great detail in my book, Protected by the Light, if you're interested. The first type is a robot type. They are denying their true self. They have high-paying jobs, good reputation. They look like your high school quarterback drinking milk, okay? They have a perfect family, blah, blah, blah. But they never attain satisfaction, and they come across as a blank. They're like a universal studio facade. They're phony, but they try to come across as being really cool. The second type is the ethereal type. This is really common in L.A., these are people, they have an existential terror is their main issue. They were tortured to death in past lives. So they tend to just leave the field. They do out-of-body experiences. They speak very softly. They withdraw from life as much as they can. The third type is the insecure type. The nurturance is their problem. They engage you in long, boring conversation, and they always want you to do things for them, like, can you do this? Can you fix my car? Can you do this? Whatever. They're overweight. If they have compulsive personalities, so they tend to be obese very often. The worst type, of number four, is the paranoid type. These were warriors or soldiers in past lives. They always are trying to win a war that no longer exists against an enemy that has long since been perished. They are fearful and distrustful of members of the opposite sex. They can be male or female. They constantly pick fights. They're very seductive, and they look very attractive physically, but they are incapable of a long-term relationship. They are hard workers, obsessive-compulsive in their mentality, very healthy physically, but they always get you into an argument trying to convince you that they're right and you're wrong. So you want to speak with them, you want to lower your voice and not raise your voice and escalate, which is what they want you to do. The last type was the passive-aggressive type, which is exactly what it sounds like. They, in past lives, were usually slaves or prisoners, victimized by governments or religion. They live in fear. In other words, they ask your advice about something like, can you tell me how to do this, or can you advise me about this? And let's say you know what you're doing. So you give them advice, and then they'll give you the yes, but I can't do it. It's always yes, but. They never do anything except annoy people. So those types of those are energy vampires. And I want your audience, when we do the question the next hour, let me know if you can recognize these people in your life. And George, you too. These are very common, and these are most people in their life at some time, not everyone, but a good chunk of society functions as energy vampires in some way. Especially when things go wrong with their life, they're in a bad mood, or they're just trying to voice their frustration in life. they will do this. So you want to be protected from an energy vampire, and there is a exercise.

0: is on my website. I'd like to review really quickly.
1: 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We'll talk about that next hour.
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4: From ABC News, I'm Sherry Preston. Day 2 of attacks on Russia by Ukraine. Russia says more than 600 drones were launched from Ukraine toward Moscow overnight. A high-rise building and another Wildberries were caught fire. Wildberries is Russia's equivalent to Amazon. It's believed the largest overnight attack in the past 2 years. As the 60-day deadline for peace deal expires, Iran has issued another statement this morning saying the Strait of Hormuz will remain closed until the U.S. blockade is lifted and military operations cease on all fronts. From Washington, ABC's Karen Waugh.
5: With no end in sight to the war with Iran, President Trump threatening to expand the conflict. Trump telling Fox News he'd bomb the expletive out of U.S. ally Oman if they'd get in the way of his goals in the Strait of Hormuz.
6: I don't think they'd behave very well, but we'd handle them very easily, just like we do other things.
5: Oman is a longtime ally that hosts American forces. It sits across the Strait of Hormuz from Iran and has been negotiating with Tehran on a plan to reopen it.
4: Reopening the strait was supposed to have been the main priority of the interim ceasefire deal. Cleanup throughout Hawaii following Tropical Storm Lala. Widespread outages on Oahu and Maui. No power. Cleanup throughout the Midwest as well, where severe flooding is blamed for killing 7. ABC's Alex Perez is in Carmel, Indiana.
7: It's been raining in many of these towns and communities for more than a week. Frank Gounder makes furniture on Indianapolis's north side.
8: Started freaking out, getting mad, but you know, you really

0: realize you can't do anything about it.
1: This is his livelihood.
0: You kind of just have to let go and just continue, or else you're just going to be miserable.
1: The destruction in some areas beyond catastrophic. In the suburbs of Indianapolis, this Parkway bridge sheared in half by floods. There's no timeline on its repair.
2: Opening arguments begin in California today in a lawsuit filed by 29 states against Meta over child safety on social media platforms. This is ABC News.
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2: 14 people, 13 of them current and former students, charged in a big cocaine trafficking ring at Penn State.
5: Officials say one of the suspects was known as the largest dealer of coke for Penn State students. The only non-student charged is one suspect's father, accused of hiding drugs and cash in a safe and obstructing the investigation. Penn State reacting to the charges, saying, "We are horrified by these serious allegations," adding, "Criminal activity, including hazing such as this, has no place at our institution."
2: NBC's Lana Moise. Actress Hayden Panettiere's former partner, Vladimir Klitschko, has issued a statement saying that she built her career through immense talent while also facing the darker side of a demanding industry. NBC's Sophie Flay has more on reaction coming from her hometown of Greenville, South Carolina, where she died.
6: Flowers and handwritten signs left outside the apartment building where she had been staying. Tearful fans remember the star of Heroes and Nashville.
7: Being a millennial, watching Hayden growing up in all the movies and TV shows, it kind of hit very close to home.
6: As investigators tried to figure out how she died, police say an acquaintance called 911 Sunday afternoon. First responders found her in cardiac arrest, and she was pronounced dead roughly 40 minutes later.
2: Panettiere and Klitschko had one child, 11-year-old Kaya, who lives with her father. Another $20 billion worth of tariffs on Canadian goods expected to kick in today. Taxes on everything from furniture to clothing and wine. I'm Sherry Preston, ABC News.
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11: Trump finds a new target. Good morning. I'm Gordon Deal, along with Nicole Murray, on this Tuesday, August 18th. Glad you could join us. Here's what's up this hour.
12: President Trump is threatening to bomb the you-know-what out of Oman if it interferes with Strait of Hormuz.

0: Authorities allege two fraternities at Penn State operated a cocaine distribution ring. More than a dozen people are charged.
1: The Trump administration is yielding to bipartisan pressure, suspending a border project at Big Bend National Park in Texas.
0: And Gen X getting burned out from caregiving.
2: So we have a situation where people are living longer, so older people, they're living longer, and then younger folks, they're staying at home longer. Someone is going to get squeezed. And so it's the generations between those generations that are getting squeezed. Now you top that with the cost of long-term care, the cost of retirement homes.
0: Career expert Julie Bauke on workplace flexibility for employees who are caregivers. President Trump has a new potential target. In addition to Iran, he's now threatening to strike Oman if it interferes in a potential deal over control of the Strait of Hormuz. He told Fox News that if Oman gets in the way, we'll bomb the you-know-what out of them. Oman, which is opposite Iran on the critical waterway, has been negotiating with Iran over the strait. One Iranian news agency said over the weekend that Iran had reached an agreement with Oman on a plan for shipping traffic.
3: But they're not going to make the kind of a deal that I feel is necessary. Look, we're in there for one reason. Iran cannot have a nuclear weapon.
0: The Wall Street Journal says there's concern for the administration that the Iran-Oman deal could solidify Tehran's control over the strait. Yesterday, by the way, was the end of a 60-day deadline that the U.S. and Iran agreed to in June to end the war and reach an agreement on Iran's nuclear program. Shipping traffic in the Strait of Hormuz nearly ground to a halt over the weekend. Trump, last week, too, floated the idea of the strait as a U.S. territory. The Trump administration says it's temporarily stopping construction of a controversial border project in Big Bend National Park in Texas. We get more from this morning's Dom Savino.
4: The project through the national park in southern Texas has faced fierce bipartisan opposition from critics who say the administration was building a wall that could damage the environment. They argue the region's rugged and remote terrain already serves as a deterrent to migrants and smugglers. Elected officials from both sides of the aisle say construction could cause floods, threaten the area's tourism industry, and damage historic Native American sites. Border crossings in the area have historically been lower than other regions and have dropped even further over the past 2 years. Gordon?
0: Thank you, Dom. The administration earlier this year backed off plans to build a 30-foot-tall bollard wall, but was still moving forward with other measures like a new road, lights, and barriers designed to stop cars from crossing the border. You can understand if parents have serious questions as they drop their kids off at Penn State for the fall semester. Authorities have charged current and former students in connection with a cocaine trafficking ring at two off-campus fraternities. Pennsylvania Attorney General Dave Sunday announced charges yesterday against 14 people, saying the cocaine was cut and packaged primarily at the Delta Upsilon and Sigma Chi fraternity houses.
5: Between 2023 and 2024, large amounts of cocaine, kilos, were brought from Philadelphia and New York to State College, where they were cut and packaged for sale primarily to Penn State students.
0: The Attorney General's office alleged that two former students were the main suppliers, making regular trips from Philadelphia and New York. Prosecutors said 13 of those charged were Penn State students at or around the time of the drug trafficking ring. The 14th defendant, the father of a student, is accused of trying to conceal evidence. The university noted, by the way, that Sigma Chi is not a recognized Penn State organization. It's 10 minutes now after the hour on This Morning, America's First News.

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1: Thanks for being with us. Welcome into Tuesday. President Trump is reframing his Supreme Court losses on tariffs, birthright citizenship, and the Federal Reserve as victories in disguise. He's pressing ahead with new attempts at all three. Analysis from Zach Schoenfeld, legal affairs editor at The Hill. Zach set this up.
2: Do you hear President Trump talk about this Supreme Court term? These big losses, he believes, now gives him authorization to still press ahead with these key parts of his agenda. And you're seeing this now play out in three different areas. The first is birthright citizenship. The president, of course, has his new executive order that he is claiming aligns with that blockbuster decision issued back in June. But that's not all. To go back earlier in the year, if you remember when the Supreme Court struck down his original wave of tariffs, going back to Liberation Day, there too, that hasn't stopped the president. Again, he's trying again on tariffs, pushing through under new laws. And then finally, the third case where the Supreme Court loss hasn't stopped the president is over at the Federal Reserve, where he is still trying to fire Governor Lisa Cook over those accusations of mortgage fraud. Supreme Court has said she's at least owed some due process. But the president says that that was a strictly procedural ruling. He's actually now given Lisa Cook a deadline for a few weeks from now to respond to some of these accusations. So the president did get some losses at the court this term, but still, he doesn't think that's stopping him from pressing ahead.
1: All right. So break down birthright citizenship and his new approach here.
2: This is now a much narrower policy than that day one executive order that the Supreme Court ruled violates the 14th Amendment's guarantee of birthright citizenship. And now the question becomes, as the president turns his focus now to these so-called birth tourists and alien enemies and the employees of foreign governments, does that align with the exceptions that everyone agrees are in the 14th Amendment? Because even the justices in the majority on the Supreme Court who ruled against President Trump this summer, even they would agree that there are some exceptions to the 14th Amendment. For example, everyone agrees that the children of foreign ambassadors are not guaranteed birthright citizenship. But there's still going to be a lot of questions about the other parts of the president's executive order, and the ACLU has actually just made its opening shot in making its first legal challenge to this new order.
1: Wow. All right. Touch on tariffs, too. What now?
2: Well, when the Supreme Court first encountered the president's tariffs back earlier this year, they ruled that he

0: couldn't use that emergency statute, it was called IEEPA, saying that that didn't authorize tariffs, full stop. And now we've seen in the months since, the president is continuing to try to accomplish his global trade war by looking to other statutes that everyone does agree does indeed authorize at least some tariffs. But once again, this is now coming under litigation, because even as the president is now looking to different laws, the one at issue before the Supreme Court earlier this year, Democratic states and small businesses say that this is illegal too. So they're actually now in the trial court. It's a trade court in New York. There's a schedule that's been set over the next few months to brief this issue out. So still a big open question as to whether the president can invoke some of these other laws to accomplish his tariff agenda.
1: Wow. We're speaking with Zach Schoenfeld, legal affairs editor at The Hill. The piece is called Trump Pushes Boundaries of Supreme Court Losses. So break this down a little more in terms of who is challenging these issues like birthright citizenship and tariffs and what their argument is.
0: On tariffs, one of the interesting things has been that big business has frankly been sitting out some of these lawsuits. As you look to the names of these cases and the business names, you might not recognize them because they're all small businesses that have been leading the charge. So it is these small businesses, in fact, some of the very same small businesses that have been challenging the president's tariffs for months now, are back again in this latest round. They are fighting this alongside a group of Democratic state attorneys general. These blue states and small businesses, again, joining forces, saying that the federal law that the president is invoking, it's a 1970s era trade law, saying that it does not authorize these sweeping global tariffs that the president has imposed on dozens of trading partners. And then when it comes to birthright citizenship, as I mentioned a moment ago, that is a challenge being led by the ACLU. The ACLU was behind the first Supreme Court case on birthright citizenship, and now here they are once again fighting President Trump as he moves to Plan B.
1: Jeez, and explain that timeline again with the Fed Governor Lisa Cook that the president's trying to get rid of.
0: Yeah, now she is on the clock here because she has a deadline 3 weeks away to respond to the Trump administration's accusations of mortgage fraud. And this is important because if you remember that Supreme Court decision, the 5-4 ruling said wasn't a final decision on whether Lisa Cook gets to stay in her job or not, but it simply said that the president needs to give her at least an opportunity to contest these accusations before he moves forward with the firing. So that is now what the Trump administration is doing by sending Lisa Cook this new letter and giving her that 3 weeks away deadline. But it seems that once those 3 weeks come and go by the end of this month, that assuming she is not able to convince the president to do an about face, that we very well could see her try to get fired again and head right back to court.
1: Zach Schoenfeld, legal affairs editor at The Hill. 20 minutes now after the hour on This Morning, America's First News. Here's Nicole Murray.
2: And now, the three big things you need to know. Number one.
3: President Trump has threatened to strike Oman again if the country interferes in a potential deal regarding control over the Strait of Hormuz. He made the remark in a Fox News interview. Meanwhile, here's Trump speaking at the White House yesterday.
4: We control it. We control it with the blockade. We have a blockade. We control it with the blockade. And I like the idea of declaring it a territory.
3: The 60-day deadline for an Iran peace deal also expired yesterday.
2: Number two.
3: More than a dozen current and former Penn State University students have been charged in connection with an alleged drug trafficking ring that authorities say operated in and around two fraternities. State Attorney General Dave Sunday.
5: The evidence showed that cocaine was primarily packaged at the fraternity houses and that packaging was done by fraternity brothers and oftentimes pledges.
3: A total of 14 people have been charged, including the father of a student, who is accused of trying to conceal evidence and obstruct the investigation.
2: Number three.
3: South Carolina officials say actress Hayden Panettiere was found in cardiac arrest prior to her death. The 36-year-old was reportedly temporarily staying in the Greenville County residence where she was found. An autopsy was completed yesterday, but Panettiere's official cause of death has not been revealed. President Trump is defending his move to reduce the U.S.-South Korea military exercises, saying that he was frustrated that the U.S. ally refused to help with the Iran war.
4: He said, no thanks. And I said, wait a minute, we have 39,000 soldiers over there guarding you from Kim Jong-un, your next-door neighbor, and you're not going to help us on a very easy military operation in Iran? That's strange.
3: Trump also cited his strong relationship with North Korean leader Kim Jong-un as a reason for the reduction. Data says the typical American spends 93% of their time indoors, and medical

0: Experts are warning that it's triggered by chronic anxiety.
1: Man,
0: that's
1: a lot of time.
0: Yeah, that's a lot of time. I would go crazy being indoors that often.
1: So 24 hours in a day.
0: Right.
1: It's like 22 hours and change indoors.
0: Inside.
1: But, I mean, you got to get sleep, right? You know, the 8 hours of sleep or something. Or were you 12 hours? Or you got to work. Or has another 8 hours plus a commute tacked on. So I don't know what that leaves. Maybe 4 hours in a day, 5 hours in a day.
0: Yeah, but I would still want to be outside for like at least an hour or two. I'd go crazy.
1: I agree. That's too much time. Pasty skin. You look gray after a while.
0: Oh my gosh, it's true.
1: 22 minutes after the hour.
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0: Thanks for spending time with us. For a certain class of traveler, boring is the ultimate luxury. River cruises have long been known as the quiet, slightly dull counterparts to ocean liners, but at least one company might change that. Here's Jennifer Williams, reporter at the Wall Street Journal. Jennifer, what's happening?
1: So I really wasn't that familiar with river cruises until last year. I did a story on Viking about their earnings and realized it's a much smaller ship generally, even beyond Viking, much less rambunctious than an ocean cruise like a Carnival or Royal Caribbean cruise, ocean cruise. And Viking in particular, I learned last year, has this somewhat lengthy list of what they do not allow on their boat, like any passengers.

0: Viking also has some in the U.S., but I think mostly people are talking about European ports, like in Italy, France.
1: Are they more expensive, the river cruises?
0: From what passengers tell me, they are. It's more of a luxury cruise than, say, getting on a giant ocean liner. When I looked for the story at what Celebrity Cruises was offering for their river options, the lowest price I saw was $3,000 per passenger for a cruise.
1: Wow. And then Royal Caribbean may have plans for what? Doctoring things up a little bit when it comes to river cruises.
0: Yeah, the speculation is that they might be a little more entertaining than, say, a Viking cruise. They have Royal Caribbean, which owns Celebrity Cruises, and that's the line that will have the river offerings. They have not released too many details, but so far we know that they will allow travelers above the age of 4, so that's obviously a much younger age group.
1: Right.
0: They will have bartender entertainment at one of the bars on the river boats. Shore excursions, I've heard, will include a tour, like a tour of local pubs, nighttime city treks, not the kinds of things you hear about from Viking passengers.
1: Wow. We're speaking with Jennifer Williams, reporter at the Wall Street Journal. She's written about how Viking river cruises have become a passenger favorite for its commitment to monotony, but a new competitor is threatening to rock the boat. What do cruise passengers say about this?
0: They are mixed. I spoke with a lot of travelers who do acknowledge that Viking is very, very, very low-key, and some even called it monotonous and sedate, but that's what they love. They want that when they go on this kind of vacation. And then I talked to others who have been on a Viking cruise or aspire to take any kind of river cruise, and they say they would like it to be a little bit more fun. And so they're excited to see what happens with Celebrity Cruises.
1: Thanks, Jennifer. Jennifer Williams, reporter at the Wall Street Journal. 30 minutes now after the hour on This Morning, America's First News.

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0: The top national stories with the context to make sense of it all. This is America's First News, This Morning with Gordon Deal.
1: Thanks for spending time with us. Welcome into Tuesday, August 18th. Gordon Deal with Nicole Murray. Some of our top stories and headlines. Trump threatens to bomb Oman over talks over the Strait of Hormuz. Trump administration pauses construction of a border project at Big Bend National Park in Texas. Prosecutors say two frats at Penn State operated a cocaine distribution ring. Power outages persist in Indiana and Hawaii from severe weather. Pennsylvania Senator John Fetterman says new polling that shows fellow Democrats viewing socialism more positively than capitalism is lunacy. And the man in New York who runs marathons in his bare feet, his story in about 20 minutes. This portion of the program is brought to you by Incogni. They can't scam you or spam you if they can't find you. Rely on Incogni to remove your information from databases used by scammers. 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A new report from resume consulting firm Zetti finds that nearly one in four Generation X workers spends the equivalent of two full workdays each week on caregiving responsibilities, creating the need for more conversations about employee support, workplace flexibility, and long-term workforce planning. Here's career expert Julie Bauke, known as Julie on the Job. Julie, take us through it.
2: There's some really interesting stats in this. Caregiving. Okay, let's describe it. It can be either responsibility for older people, maybe your parents, your grandparents, aunts, uncles, etc., or the responsibility for the your little people, your kids. And this can even go into your kids in their 20s because so many kids are living at home now. So we have a situation where people are living longer, so older people, they're living longer, and then younger folks, they're staying at home longer. And so someone is going to get squeezed. And so it's the generations between those generations that are getting squeezed. Now you top that with the cost of long-term care, the cost of retirement homes, the cost of childcare, the cost of caregiving as a whole continues to skyrocket. And it did significantly more past COVID. And so we're dealing with a situation where it's cost prohibitive. The time it takes not only to take

0: someone to a doctor's appointment to deal with the office staff, set up the appointments, deal with the insurance, deal with all the costs associated with it. All of that is coming to a head. And we see, there's a couple stats in here that I think are really interesting. And Gen X, who always gets looked over, is getting squeezed. And millennials are and will continue to, because same thing's going to continue. Older people are going to live longer. The price of living as a boomer is not going to go down.
1: Yeah.
0: Something has to give. So when you think about it, this just says what's happened in the last 7 years. The percentage of full-time workers who said they are managing caregiving, just caregiving in general, has increased by 13% in the last 7 years. Wow. And so that has to show up somewhere. So where does it show up? It shows up in your people need more flexibility. They need more time. This is not a my wife can handle it like it was, you know, decades and decades ago.
1: Right.
0: Although the majority of caregiving does still fall to women, even women who are working full time, this is something that is. And then when you look at the numbers overall, 25% of Gen X workers say that they spend the equivalent of two workdays, so let's just say 16 hours, in caregiving over a 7-day period. So is that all done on Saturday and Sunday? No.
1: Right.
0: Because a lot of the things they need to do aren't open or available to do on Saturday or Sunday.
1: Sure.
0: So you're going to, 66% of Gen X says, I am so squeezed right now because of all these other responsibilities. And so employers, we don't have a good social service net in this country on child care and elder care. And so the people are getting squeezed big time. And it does impact the work they can get done, the quality of the work, how productive they are. And if you're that stressed out, I promise your people are not doing their best work.
1: Right. Let me ask you this. We're speaking with Julie Balke, career strategist we know as Julie on the Job. We're talking about Gen X employees feeling squeezed as part of the sandwich generation, caring for both their parents and their children. I guess employers aren't obligated to provide help, but do you get the sense that with current trends they're going to have to if they want to maintain talent / reduce turnover? And if you say that, then what could be done?
0: So let's take it from the employee perspective first. So if you are in this situation, if this resonates with you and you say, man, this is me and my head's about to explode, you will have ramifications to this health-wise or whatever. So here's what I would recommend to somebody that I'm talking to. Say, get a feel. What do you need? Get really clear on what do you need in order to be able to take care of your outside of the work responsibilities, and communicate it.
1: Thanks, Julie. Career expert Julie Balke, known as Julie on the Job. 20 minutes now in front of the hour on This Morning, America's First News. Coming up next, the fun police come to London.
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1: Good morning, Gordon. It does not take a whole lot of life experience to know it's not worth standing between a Brit and a beer. Well, no surprise, Londoners are up in arms over a new effort from what they've dubbed the Fun Police, who are trying to do exactly that. It has to do with a fixture of British life. Summer nights spent at the pub, crowds spilling out into the streets, everybody standing around enjoying some rare good weather and a pint with some friends. Well, the Wall Street Journal reports the Westminster City Council has had enough of all this fun, and they've drafted a plan to crack down on what they call high-volume vertical drinking. In real words, just people standing and drinking. The bureaucrats say they're trying to bring down the street noise in some London neighborhoods. They want to do it by instituting strict table-to-chair ratios, among other restrictions. No surprise, this attempted crackdown has brought everybody else together. Pubgoers, politicians, even the national press. A columnist called the officials clipboard-wielding killjoys. One local told the Journal, I don't think anything is going to stop British people going to the pubs.
0: Now, you get, like, when it stops raining or it's not misty or something, and you get that pint after work, and you get to stand outside and talk about what a nice day it finally is.
1: Right.
0: Or that's like a, that's a thing.
1: It is.
0: In Britain.
1: It's like one day a month, yeah.
0: Yeah. Oh, man. Here comes the Westminster City Council. Enough of this spending money and having fun and meeting new people nonsense.
1: Socializing.
0: Wow.
1: Yeah.
0: Just brutal. I mean, this is not going to happen.
1: No.
0: It doesn't seem like this. Didn't they push back, though? They put out like a Q&A on like the facts about this, right? They made it even worse. Like, just stop,
1: yeah,
0: City Council. Stop.
1: The FAQ had, are we the fun police, was one of the things.
0: Right.
1: No, we're not.
0: Right. Yeah. Vertical drinking. I had never heard of that. Vertical drinking.
1: Table to chair ratios.
0: And table to chair ratios. Good luck enforcing that.
1: Yeah, that's right. Jeez. Hey, Gordon, Guinness World Record breaker. He's at it again. This is our guy, David Rush, and you may recognize the name because Rush holds more than 200 world records right now. He's done every single thing you could imagine, and he's at it again with another ridiculous one, setting the mark for the fastest time to fold 12 T-shirts in a relay team of 12. A real record, apparently. Rush did it alongside 10 co-workers and a Las Vegas mentalist. They were all there for a conference. The mentalist had given a keynote the day before. It took the Motley crew 10 tries, but ultimately the relay group was able to get the 12 shirts folded in 2 minutes and 19 seconds. Rush was not thrilled with all the newbies. They had a bunch of failed efforts because some teammates rushed their folds. Mm. Apparently that's a no-no with the Guinness World Record standards. But they ultimately got the job done, standing about 6 feet away as they passed the folded T-shirts back and forth. And Rush has another record.
0: Very good.
1: This is insane.
0: Well, sometimes you can just make stuff up and Guinness will recognize it. And that's apparently what

0: have happened here.
1: It should be
0: invented a record.
1: Should be our project for the second half of the year. We think of a world record to attempt.
0: Okay. And then do it.
1: Yes.
0: And then submit it. And seek approval.
1: Yeah. Soccer related or drinking related?
0: You're on it, Dom. 13 minutes now in front of the hour.
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0: 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With so much attention focused on the high purchase price of a home these days, it can be tempting for buyers to overlook or minimize the ongoing costs of home ownership until they've moved in. MarketWatch has some of the most common hidden costs. Number one, underestimating property taxes, because as home prices exploded over the last few years, so have home values and in turn, those property tax bills. Number two, assuming the home inspection will uncover everything. Home inspectors can catch key structural issues that might turn a dream home into a nightmare, but one contractor advises new homeowners not to rely too much on them to find issues that could balloon. One solution, visit a house you're thinking of buying in the middle of a rainstorm when water-related problems can become more obvious. 8 minutes now in front of the hour on this morning. Once again, here's Nicole Murray.
1: And now, the three big things you need to know. Number one.
11: President Trump has again threatened to attack Oman if they interfere with negotiations regarding the Strait of Hormuz as the country continues to discuss

0: a deal with Iran. That's according to an interview he had with Fox News. Trump criticizing Oman's recent behavior.
1: No, I don't think they behave very well, but we'd handle them very easily, just like we do others.
0: Meanwhile, the 60-day negotiating period to find a peace deal between the U.S. and Iran has expired.
2: Number two.
0: Officials say that construction work at Big Bend National Park in Texas has been temporarily paused so officials can do a, quote, on-the-ground evaluation. The wall, which is being built through the national park, has received bipartisan criticism, saying it could damage the environment.
2: Number three.
0: Massachusetts Congresswoman Catherine Clark and other high-ranking Democrats have held a hearing in Maine about the killing of a man by an ICE officer last month, raising questions about the agency's actions. Clark during the hearing.
3: This was a random stop that quickly escalated into a killing, all with ICE's body cams off.
0: Maine's governor, Janet Mills, added that she also wants ICE agents to show their faces while working, wear body cameras, and more. One person has been killed and two others were critically injured when gunfire erupted outside a Utah church during a funeral. Kearns police said they are investigating whether the incident was gang-related. A manhunt is underway in Iowa for a suspect accused of fleeing a traffic stop and then opening fire on law enforcement, striking a police officer. Police said 59-year-old Mark Lee Jackson is wanted for attempted murder and has been missing since Friday evening. The New York Post reports that male Gen Zers have been dropping out of the labor pool in droves. The Bureau of Labor Statistics reports that the share of men aged 16 to 24 participating in the labor market dipped to 56.1%. That's tumbling nearly 13 percentage points since 2000.
4: Oh, my goodness.
0: Yeah, that's a lot.
4: Huh. That's not some, margin of error maybe that you could argue about. 13 percentage points?
0: Yeah. And may I add, the number of men not looking for work has also doubled since the 1990s. We're up to like 8% or something.
4: Yeah, we better fix that pronto. Thank you, Nicole. 6 minutes now in front of the hour on This Morning, America's First News.
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Thanks for being with us. A man from Long Island, New York, has run 6 marathons barefoot, including 4 in New York City. 57-year-old John Mazet of Lindenhurst, a ballroom dance instructor, says he periodically gets a little shard of glass or something in his foot. He says he uses the end of the safety pin for his running bib to do a little surgery and pluck out the debris. The New York Post says Mazet is used to stomping on jagged roadside pebbles and other debris while running on the island's bustling streets. He says he once got pulled over by a police officers while running barefoot, training for the New York City Marathon. He suspects they thought he had robbed somebody. Says he was just doing an 8-minute mile. He's currently working to qualify for the Boston Marathon. Before going barefoot in the park while trotting through Manhattan for the New York races, Mazet would run the conventional way. But after just 3 months, when he started, his sneakers were ironically causing more pain on his knees than being barefoot ever has. For Nicole Murray and Dom Savino, I'm Gordon Deal. 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

0: 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We want to say, we see you.
1: We see everything you do for us that goes unnoticed.
0: We see the positive role models that you are.
1: We see the way you get unfairly criticized just for doing your job.
0: The truth is, we couldn't play without you.
1: So thank you for investing your time in us.
0: Thank you for protecting the integrity of the game, no matter what.
1: We hope you always know how much we appreciate you.
0: Because without you, this is just recess. It's not really a game.
1: Thank you for always making it possible for us to play the sports we love.
0: Want to serve the students in your community? 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
3: From ABC News, I'm Sherry Preston. The 60-day ceasefire agreed to by the United States and Iran is now expired, and the Strait of Hormuz is still shut down. Iran issuing a statement today saying it will remain that way unless the U.S. lifts its naval blockade, releases foreign assets, and ends military threats on all fronts. ABC's Karen Hua has White House reaction.
4: The president insists that the U.S. has full control over the strategic waterway and says he may soon declare it a U.S. territory. But his own energy secretary says the strait is a conflict zone. It comes as the 60-day deadline to reach a long-term peace agreement expired Monday, with no nuclear deal and no talks scheduled.
3: More than 600 drones fired from Ukraine toward Moscow overnight. Word of a high-rise hit, as well as a warehouse for wild berries, Russia's equivalent to Amazon, underway in Indiana. Meta goes on trial again today. This case concerns a lawsuit filed by nearly 30 state attorneys general. Here's ABC's Mike DeBusky.
5: This latest lawsuit against Meta argues the design of platforms like Facebook and Instagram caused harm to users' mental health, including children. Most content that gets published on social media is protected by Section 230 of the Communications Decency Act. But previous cases in New Mexico and California have argued successfully that Section 230 doesn't apply to these questions because they're about features like notifications, which the company is responsible for, as opposed to content, which comes from an individual. Mike DeBusky, ABC News.
3: Cleanup in Hawaii after Tropical Storm Lala. ABC's Melissa Adan on the Big Island.
6: The storm dumped more than 3 feet of rain in the mountains. Mudslides took down hillsides and trees and washed away roads. The storm knocked out power to more than 250,000 homes and businesses, and authorities say that it will take up to a month to restore power in the hardest hit areas.
3: And up in Indiana as well after widespread flooding. This is ABC News.
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2: 14 people charged in an alleged cocaine trafficking ring at Penn State.
3: The number of driver's licenses.
2: Officials say between 2023 and 2024, two of the suspects made regular trips to New York and Philadelphia to buy as much as a kilo of the drug at a time. They say the cocaine was then allegedly packaged to sell to students at two fraternity houses. The drugs were allegedly then sold to other students with payments using cash or using apps. Officials say one of the suspects was known as the largest dealer of cocaine for Penn State students ever. In the Massachusetts trial of Lindsay Clancy goes on. She says she was suffering from postpartum psychosis when she killed her three young children in 2023. ABC's Aaron Katursky has more on her mother's testimony on Monday.
4: Paula Musgrove testified her daughter grew anxious near the end of her maternity leave.
5: And then she told us.
6: What did she tell you?
5: She told us that she had thoughts of harming the children.
4: Mom, she read this text from Clancy asking for help.
5: I'm really sick. Something is wrong. It's just really scary, and I don't want to be alone.
4: Clancy arguing a combination of psychiatric drugs prescribed after the birth of her third child made her postpartum psychosis worse.
2: Opening arguments delivered in a Las Vegas courtroom in the murder trial of Dwayne Keefe D. Davis, who was accused in the 1996 killing of rapper Tupac Shakur. His defense team claims the state's case is full of holes, Davis disputing what he wrote in his own 2019 memoir about it. Sherry Preston, ABC News.
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10: Trump lashes out. Good morning, I'm Gordon Deal, along with Nicole Murray, on this Tuesday, August 18th. Glad you could be with us. Here's what we have for you this hour.
11: President Trump is threatening to bomb Oman, the Persian Gulf nation trying to mediate negotiations with Iran.
10: Amid fierce bipartisan criticism, the Trump administration is pausing border work at Big Bend National Park in Texas.
11: Penn State University has been rocked by a cocaine distribution scandal involving two fraternities.
10: And the rising costs of the White House ballroom.
12: So the White House said it was originally going to be $200 million, which they said would all come from private donors. That was later changed to $400 million, and then there was even talk of $600 million at least for the ballroom itself. But the wider campus fixes are going to be nearing 900

0: $1 million. There's been also reports of $1 billion being thrown out there in total construction.
1: Herb Scribner at Axios on the ballroom and what we know about the underground bunker beneath it. President Trump has a new potential target. In addition to Iran, he's threatening to strike Oman if it interferes in a potential deal over control of the Strait of Hormuz.
2: No, I don't think they'd behave very well, but we'd handle them very easily, just like we do other things.
1: He told Fox News that if Oman gets in the way, we'll bomb the you-know-what out of them. Oman, which is opposite Iran on the critical waterway, has been negotiating with Iran over the strait. One Iranian news agency said over the weekend that Iran had reached an agreement with Oman on a plan for shipping traffic.
2: We control it. We control it with the blockade. We have a blockade. We control it with the blockade. And I like the idea of declaring it a territory.
1: The Wall Street Journal says there is lingering concern within the administration that Oman could aid Iran in brokering a nuclear deal more favorable to Tehran. Yesterday, by the way, was the end of a 60-day deadline that the U.S. and Iran agreed to for ending the war and reaching agreement on Iran's nuclear program. Shipping traffic in the Strait of Hormuz nearly ground to a halt over the weekend with just 13 ships passing through the waterway. The Trump administration says it's temporarily stopping construction of a controversial border project in Big Bend National Park in Texas. We get more from this morning's Dom Savino.
3: The project through the national park in southern Texas has faced fierce bipartisan opposition from critics who say the administration was building a wall that could damage the environment. They argue the region's rugged and remote terrain already serves as a deterrent to migrants and smugglers. Elected officials from both sides of the aisle say construction could cause floods, threaten the area's tourism industry, and damage historic Native American sites. Border crossings in the area have historically been lower than other regions and have dropped even further over the past 2 years. Gordon?
1: Thank you, Dom. Congress gave the Trump administration $46 billion last year to build a wall from the Pacific Ocean to the Gulf of Mexico, and the administration has been waiving numerous regulations in an effort to swiftly build the wall. Major scandal at Penn State University, where current and former students are charged in connection with a cocaine trafficking ring at two off-campus fraternities. Pennsylvania Attorney General Dave Sunday announced charges yesterday against 14 people, saying the cocaine was cut and packaged primarily at the Delta Upsilon and Sigma Chi fraternity houses before it was distributed, mostly to other Penn State students.
4: The evidence showed that cocaine was primarily packaged at the fraternity houses and that packaging was done by fraternity brothers and oftentimes pledges.
1: Investigators allege two former students were the main suppliers, making regular trips from Philadelphia and New York. Prosecutors said 13 of those charged were Penn State students at or around the time of the drug trafficking ring from around 2023 to 2024. The 14th defendant, the father of a student, is accused of trying to conceal evidence and obstruct the investigation. The university noted that Sigma Chi is not a recognized Penn State organization. If you've missed anything from today's show, you can always catch a podcast. 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
1: Glad you're with us. Welcome into Tuesday. The development costs of President Trump's White House ballroom keep rising, as does speculation about what the finished project, including its underground complex, will look like. Insight from Herb Scribner, reporter at Axios. Herb, what do we know?
2: Yeah, we know this is a massive expansion project. We know that it goes beyond just like a simple ballroom. There's reconstruction around the entire White House campus. And the ballroom specifically is kind of like catching some eyes because it also includes kind of the underground layer of what is, you know, expected to be just like a ballroom, which, you know, Trump has been expected, you know, been kind of promoting and wanting to happen for a long time. But we know that there's something underneath the ballroom that is catching some glances because, you know, it's been called a bunker. It's been called an underground complex. It's more of a deeper project than maybe many people think. And so that's where a lot of the eyes are going.
1: And I think it was referenced in your story that some call it a national security facility, the whole East Wing now.
2: Yeah, and I think that's where, you know, I think you hear some of the messaging that's very, we're building a ballroom, we're going to have these major events. But then when you start diving into it a little more deeply, you see, okay, well, actually, this is kind of like the first layer on what's actually a protective shelter or bunker or something a little more deeper that has, you know, I think even President Trump said it's six stories deep, and it's going to have bomb shelters, medical facilities, and kind of like this really expansive area where the president, vice president, officials, whoever needs to be protected in you know, if anything were to happen, I'm assuming that would kind of be the use for it. But yeah, it seems like they're going all out doing a reconstruction project. We know President Trump in his, you know, past life was very big into real estate production, construction work. So it's not surprising to me that this is now coming up and being a big part of his second administration.
1: We're speaking with Herb Scribner, breaking news reporter at Axios. The story is called Trump's Ballroom Costs Are Rising, What We Know About the Secret Underground Bunker. Touch on the costs here, because they certainly have changed significantly since what the initial estimate of $200 million.
2: Right, yeah. So the White House said it was originally going to be $200 million. Which they said would all come from private donors. That was later changed to $400 million, and then there was even talk of $600 million. And then the Washington Post said it would be probably $600 million at least for the ballroom itself, but the wider campus fixes are going to be nearing $900 million. There's been also reports of, you know, just $1 billion being thrown out there in total

0: construction.
1: Wow.
0: With some people even, and then they've also there's also been reports that this is something that officials are maybe looking to get taxpayers to pay for. But there's some back and forth between the White House and some independent reporting about where that money's coming from. The White House is pretty clear that it's private donors, but there's reports saying that taxpayers are not involved yet, but there's some speculation that they want to get taxpayers involved, but
1: Yeah.
0: that's not unclear.
1: What kind of specifics do we have on this underground bunker, if any?
0: Yeah, there's not. I mean, it's kind of interesting. When I started out to report this story, I kind of like was digging around on the surface, and there's not a lot. And so, like, kind of like the ballroom itself, you really have to go underneath to kind of find. It's a lot of the details are laid out in this lawsuit that's been filed by the National Trust for Historic Preservation against the construction. There's some details in there, and the whole facility is going to have military-grade vents for air conditioning, hospital and medical facilities. And I'm quoting here, a top secret military installation, and also quoting here, bomb shelters. So that sounds pretty protective to me.
1: Yeah.
0: And if people are familiar with the PEOC, which is the Presidential Emergency Operations Center, this is the underground bunker that we all know about from the early days of World War II to protecting Vice President Dick Cheney during the September 11th attacks. This is kind of an expansion and growth on that. Even President Trump was reportedly protected there during the George Floyd protests. But this is more of an expansion and a deeper dive into building it out a little bit more than it was before.
1: Thanks, Herb. That is Herb Scribner, reporter at Axios. This portion of the program is brought to you by Incogni. Hey, did you hear that? That is the sound of silence from my phone. No spam calls, no spam texts. I love that silence. 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
2: And now, the three big things you need to know. Number one.
3: President Trump, in an interview on Fox News, threatened to strike Oman if the country interferes in a potential deal regarding control over the Strait of Hormuz. Trump speaking at the White House.
4: But they're not going to make the kind of a deal that I feel is necessary. Look, we're in there for one reason. Iran cannot have a nuclear weapon.
3: The 60-day deadline for an Iran peace deal also expired yesterday.
2: Number two.
3: More than a dozen current and former Penn State University students have been charged in connection with an alleged drug trafficking ring that authorities say operated in and around two fraternities. PA Attorney General Dave Sunday.
5: Between 2023 and 2024, large amounts of cocaine, kilos, were brought from Philadelphia and New York to State College, where they were cut and packaged for sale primarily to Penn State students.
3: A total of 14 people have been charged, including the father of a student who is accused of trying to conceal evidence and obstruct the investigation.
2: Number three.
3: South Carolina officials say actress Hayden Panettiere was found in cardiac arrest prior to her death. The 36-year-old was reportedly temporarily staying in the Greenville County residence where she was found. An autopsy was completed yesterday, but Panettiere's official cause of death has not been revealed. Luigi Mangione's New York State trial is being delayed until December 10th. The move comes after Mangione pleaded guilty last week to federal charges in the 2024 killing of UnitedHealthcare CEO Brian Thompson. The FAA reports that an American Airlines flight blew two tires upon landing at Chicago O'Hare International Airport. ABC News aviation analyst John Nance.
6: Blown tires are not that unusual, especially when you consider how many flight operations there are, but it certainly is startling.
3: The airline said there were no injuries yesterday in the incident.

0: The Daily Mail reports that dog owners in South Korea are turning to pet tarot card readings to find out what their dogs are thinking. It costs roughly $14 a session.
1: Let me help you out. Where's my snack?
0: No That's way. There's think. More to that.
1: Where's my snack? No, there's not.
0: Yes, there is. Like, which snack is the favorite? Do you like your walks? Do you see your friends enough?
1: You would pay for that.
0: Absolutely.
1: 22 minutes after the hour.
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0: Pledge with us. A new survey suggests we may prefer dogs to kids at a restaurant. More from Betty Lynn Fisher, consumer reporter at USA Today. Betty, what are we learning?
1: Yeah, this was a survey by Lightspeed Commerce, and it was really interesting. There were really two separate and distinct pieces of data here that I thought were really interesting. One was that basically, leave the kids at home, but the dogs are welcome, both outside and inside at restaurants. 75% of consumers surveyed said they wanted adults-only dining, including 79% of parents. And then when it comes to dogs, nearly half of the restaurant goers, or 45%, supported dog-friendly restaurants, and including 16% who wanted to bring them inside, not just on the patio, and 29% who support only allowing dogs outside.
0: Wow. For those who seek adults-only dining, does that point to society as being lousy parents when it comes to kids behaving in restaurants, or not necessarily?
1: You know, I think it's a mixture of things. Several of the different people that I spoke with likened it to, like, the days of, like, smoking and non-smoking sections of restaurants. That, like, you know, if you, you know, you've got different categories of people. If you've got

0: and other people who don't have kids are expecting the kids there. But, you know, one parent I talked to was like, you know what, I love my newborn, but like when I go out with my partner or I go out with on a girl's night, I just want to, you know, I want to have a drink. I want to swear. Mm. I want to just kind of enjoy myself and not have to worry about the little ears that are nearby.
1: We're speaking with Betty Lynn Fisher, consumer reporter at USA Today. The story is called Adults Are Asking for Kid-Free Dining. I guess it depends on the setting, too. You reference a family-friendly joint. Maybe you don't want that in, like, the dimly lit high-end steakhouse, you know, versus, you know, a fast casual joint.
0: Right.
1: You might expect kids in one place or the other.
0: Yeah, I think people, you know, people were saying, I spoke with a teacher who, you know, she said, you know, my husband and I chose not to have children, but that doesn't mean that I expect a child-free life when I go out. But she's like, but if I go to an expensive restaurant, I don't want the kids nearby. Or she works at a brewery during the summer. She's like, you know, breweries now have turned into, they've got full menus, but she's like, a brewery is still a bar. In the survey, consumers were most supportive of kind of like restricting the kids in restaurants when it came to the romantic settings, the late evening settings, or, you know, alcohol-focused venues.
1: Yeah, thanks, Betty. Betty Lynn Fisher, consumer reporter at USA Today. 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
3: Thanks for spending time with us. Gordon Deal with Nicole Murray on this Tuesday, August 18th. Some of our top stories and headlines. Trump threatens to bomb Oman over the Strait of Hormuz. The administration pauses construction of a border project at Big Bend National Park in Texas. Prosecutors say two frats at Penn State operated a cocaine distribution ring. Supreme Court rebuffed Trump's effort to overturn the E. Jean Carroll ruling. Tens of thousands still without power in Indiana and Hawaii from severe weather. Pennsylvania Senator John Fetterman says the Democratic Party is becoming the party of socialism. And the man who finally met his father after 55 years. That story in about 20 minutes. There's a new storyline in the financial press. The K-shaped economy is morphing into something better. Rick Newman, founder of the Pinpoint Press, is calling BS. Rick, your take.
4: All of a sudden last week, there a bunch of stories popped up that, oh, the K-shaped economy might be over. There was some research that Bank of America put out. They call this the Great Convergence. They say something called the Great Convergence is replacing the K-shaped economy. I got the Bank of America research, and I think everybody's getting this wrong. I think the K-shaped economy is here to stay, and it's not going anywhere. What Bank of America said, I mean, they track credit card data like almost on a minute-by-minute basis just to see what's going on with the economy. And they have noticed that in the last few months, there's been a larger increase in credit card spending among lower-income people than among higher-income people. So they're saying, well, we don't usually see that. That's a trend that we've seen in place for a couple of months. So they called it the Great Convergence, and they say the K-shaped economy is over. But it's inconceivable that the K-shaped economy is over. I don't want to get in a data battle with Bank of America. I think that people are misinterpreting what Bank of America actually said. I think
3: the type of credit card spending would matter, wouldn't it? That you're putting groceries in necessities.
4: There's a lot of yes, that's a very good point, and a lot of stuff matters. Another thing that matters is the savings rate. The savings rate is going down, not up, and that's because people are depleting their savings to pay for bills. Now, we just went through tax refund season, and we do know that tax refunds this year were a little bit bigger because of the tax cut law President Trump signed. So it looks like what is really happening, and if you zoom out and look at the bigger picture, lower income people maybe had a little bit of extra money to spend for a little while because of the tax refunds were a little bigger. But there's something else that's important that's going on. There's a lot of other stuff, but I'm looking at real income. So one thing that really matters in the economy is how our income's growing relative to inflation. And guess what? Unfortunately, inflation is higher than income growth right now, which means real income is negative. Which means for the typical worker in the United States, that person's paycheck buys less. That just does not fit with a shrinking K-shaped economy, and there's all kinds of other data. I follow wealth inequality very closely. We've talked about that before. Mm-hmm.

0: lower income people are not remotely keeping up with the increase in wealth among higher income people. So, and just anecdotally, I mean, consumer confidence data is terrible. People are in a recessionary mindset. I just don't think the economy is disappearing at all.
1: We're speaking with Rick Newman, founder of The Pinpoint Press. His piece is called The Myth of the Prosperous Worker. So the K-shaped economy in your mind, stable, getting better, getting worse?
0: I think it's getting worse. If you're talking, you know, just let's clearly define what it is. The upper K are wealthy people. They tend to own a home and they tend to own stocks. And they're doing great because that stuff is appreciating in value. Lower K, almost all their wealth comes from a paycheck. They do not have financial wealth to fall back on. And these are trends that have been worsening for, I mean, a K-shaped economy has been forming for 40 years. And this has a lot to do with the ability of people to put money in the bank, to buy a few, you know, a little bit of stock, you know, and maybe get some financial wealth going. One of the biggest things, the most important trends in the economy is the wealth of the economy is going more towards people who own financial assets and away from people who work. That trend has not reversed. It's very hard to reverse that trend. It remains intact. So I think these problems are here and they're getting worse, not better.
1: Wow. In what scenario, Rick, might things change? Or when could that K gap narrow?
0: So I think a couple of things will happen. So first of all, we need housing values to realign. We need to get to a point where more people can afford a home. And I think that will happen over time, but we're still in the overhang from the COVID era when the Federal Reserve pushed interest rates so low that anybody who bought a home or refinanced the mortgage, then they're just not going to sell. They're not going to sell for years.
1: Thanks, Rick. Rick Newman, founder of The Pinpoint Press. If you've missed anything from today's show, there's an easy way to catch up. Just tell your Alexa, Siri, or Google to play This Morning with Gordon Deal. 20 minutes now in front of the hour. Coming up next, another humiliating fantasy football punishment, this one involving a costume.
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0: Thanks for spending time with us. Welcome into Tuesday. It's time now for the Mic Drop with this morning's Dom Savino.
1: Good morning, Gordon. A new NFL season is almost here, thankfully. And that means it's time for us to renew our commitments to all those fantasy football leagues we'll regret signing up for in a few months. It's also the last chance for last year's losers to serve their very well-deserved punishments for the horror of finishing in last place in their leagues. And that brings us to a man in Chicago whose league mates deserve a prize for their creative humiliation. The guy, who is a fully grown adult named John, worth noting, had to spend a day as the very hungry caterpillar. Yes, for those who recognize that, that is the main character from the famous kids book by the same name. John had to eat everything that the caterpillar with the insatiable appetite eats in the book. And if you know, it is a long, strange list with 16 items, including, this is not a full list, but it includes one apple, two pears, three plums, four strawberries, five oranges, a piece of chocolate cake, a pickle, a sausage, and a nice green leaf. The guy did it all while dressed head to toe as the caterpillar itself, with all its shades of green, a red mask around his face, and a pair of purple antennas on his head. Worst of all, his girlfriend recorded it all and posted it on TikTok. Lovely.
0: Wow. She mad at him?
1: No, this is proof, I guess.
0: This was proof to the guys, right, that this happened. That's funny.
1: Just the ninth layer of humiliation to this.
0: Listen, there have been way worse.
1: That's true.
0: But that's, you know, there's somewhat healthy balance in there, right? I mean, you got the sausage, but it's balanced out by, four strawberries. The chocolate cake, right? You can argue, two pears and an apple, right?
1: Right.
0: At least there's some balance here. I don't know about the green leaf.
1: Yeah.
0: Make me a little anxious. Like, where'd that leaf come from?
1: Does it have any parasites on it?
0: Right. Is it just a basil leaf or some leaf, that fell in the yard or something? That would be my concern, I guess.
1: Yeah, no, I know.
0: That's a funny punishment.
1: People were asking in the comments, too, does he do birthday parties?
0: That's great.
1: Yeah. Gordon, now to somebody with much better luck than this guy. A woman in Italy is a millionaire thanks to great fortune and even better trash pickers. The lady's played the lottery for years. It's worth knowing that. And finally, after playing the same numbers the whole time, they all hit. Problem is, she didn't know that when she rolled up to the corner store in her hometown of southeastern Italy. That's the heel of the country. So she scans her ticket, and the register says it was non-payable. She thought that meant it was a dud. It actually meant the cashier couldn't pay it all out because it was too much.
0: Jeez.
1: 1 million euros, a little more than $1.1 million in the U.S. The woman tosses the ticket in the trash, but soon a family member helped her realize the error of her ways. So she calls the trash company, and after a full day of searching through the trash piles at the landfill, a waste worker discovered her winning ticket.
0: How about that?
1: Yeah.
0: Non-payable. I guess I would have thought the same thing.
1: I guess, yeah.
0: Non-payable? Yeah. Loser?
1: Yeah.
0: You just chuck the ticket? Oh, my goodness.
1: That's a bad way to phrase it, though. Non-payable. The worst outcome and the best outcome is the same thing.
0: No matter what the translation is in Italian or English, right? What kind of tip do you give those sanitation workers, by the way? A couple hundred euros a piece, I would think.
1: I would hope so.
0: Right?
1: A lot of nice bottles of red wine.
0: Mm-hmm, that, too. A little Chianti.
1: Yeah.
0: I'm 13 minutes now in front of the hour.
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19: An all-star team of the world's best journalists bring you the facts each and every morning. 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
20: Thanks for being with us. With so much attention focused on the high purchase price of a home these days, it can be tempting for buyers to overlook or minimize the ongoing costs of home ownership until they've moved in. MarketWatch has some of the most common hidden costs of owning a home that new homeowners can miss or underestimate. Number one, underestimating property taxes. As home prices exploded over the last few years, so have home values and, in turn, property tax bills. Number two, assuming the home inspection will uncover every problem. Home inspectors can catch key structural issues that might turn a dream home into a nightmare down the line. But one contractor advises new homeowners not to rely too much on them to find issues that could balloon into giant problems. One solution is to visit a house you're thinking of buying in the middle of a rainstorm when water-related problems can become more obvious. 8 minutes now in front of the hour on This Morning. Once again, here's Nicole Murray.
19: And now, the three big things you need to know. Number one.
21: President Trump has again threatened to attack Oman if they interfere with negotiations regarding the Strait of Hormuz as the country continues to discuss a deal with Iran. Florida Congressman Brian Mast on Fox News warning that Iran could ramp up its offense as peace talks stall.
22: In word, they're saying they're going to put bounties on U.S. service members of $30,000 a service member. That's word indeed. I would assess that they are maxed out. They're in high gear as far as the offense that they could deliver.
21: Meanwhile, the 60-day negotiating period to find a peace deal between the United States and Iran has expired.
19: Number two.
21: Officials say that construction work at Big Bend National Park in Texas has been temporarily paused so officials can do a, quote, on-the-ground evaluation. The wall, which is being built through the national park, has received bipartisan criticism, saying it could damage the environment.
19: Number three.
21: Massachusetts Congresswoman, Catherine Clark, and other high-ranking Democrats

0: have held a hearing in Maine about the killing of a man by an ICE officer last month, raising questions about the agency's actions. Maine Congresswoman Shelley Pingree.
1: How is ICE deciding who to target and detain in Maine? What information are its agents relying on? And is anyone checking whether that information is complete or even correct?
0: Maine's Governor Janet Mills said she wants ICE to require agents to show their faces while working, wear body cameras, and more. 16-year-old lifeguard Ryder Williams and the 10-year-old boy he rescued from a rip current in Santa Cruz, California last month have been recognized in an Oval Office visit with President Trump.
2: What you did was incredible, and everybody saw it, and you'd watch it over and over. I know when I first saw it, I said, roll that back. I want to see that again. Is that really happening?
0: Williams received what Trump called a high civilian honor. Are you bad at math? The upcoming generation may be worse. The New York Post reports that a California college professor says she must teach middle school algebra and fractions to students because standards have fallen so low.
3: In college, she's teaching middle school math.
0: Yeah, but I mean, let's be real. Is algebra really necessary? Come on.
3: Nicole?
0: The area of a parallelogram, so important in adulthood. Thank goodness I don't know how to do taxes or anything.
3: Did you just mix in geometry to the conversations that we just did there?
0: Well, like algebra, geometry, you learn both of those in middle school.
3: What great use of your college dollars, right? Having to learn middle school math.
0: Yeah, nice. Great use of time.
3: 6 minutes now in front of the hour.
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0: years, Joshua Schneelock grew up in a Catholic orphanage in Germany, wondering why no one had come to take him home. Decades later, a simple DNA test finally led him to the father he had prayed for. Joshua was raised in Germany and was never adopted. As other kids left the orphanage, he wondered why no one came for him. 5 decades later, his prayers were answered when his wife, about a year ago, gave him an ancestry DNA kit. His biological father, Arthur Colbert, had served in the military and was stationed in Europe in the late 1960s. He had no idea he had fathered a child in Germany. Joshua reached out. When Joshua and Arthur finally met in person, as you might imagine, both were overcome with emotion. But the reunion didn't stop there. Last Saturday in Jefferson, Texas, Joshua walked into a room filled with more than 60 relatives waiting to meet him. For Nicole Murray and Dom Savino, I'm Gordon Deal. 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
3: From ABC News, I'm Sherry Preston. As the 60-day memorandum of understanding with Iran on a ceasefire passes, President Trump is now threatening to bomb a U.S. ally over the reopening of the Strait of Hormuz. ABC Chief Washington correspondent Jonathan Carl with more.
4: With oil prices climbing higher and talks with Iran going nowhere, President Trump threatened to, quote, bomb the expletive out of U.S. ally Oman if they get in the way of his goals in the Strait of Hormuz.
5: I don't think they'd behave very well, but we'd handle them very easily, just like we do others.
4: The war has reduced ship traffic in the Strait to a standstill, rattling world markets and raising the price of gas. On average, Americans are paying over $4 a gallon, up over a dollar since the war began.
3: Cleanup goes on across the Midwest, where deadly flooding has devastated communities in Indiana, Ohio, and across Appalachia. ABC Chief Meteorologist Ginger Z with more.
6: Radar estimates up to 9 inches of rain swamping Ripley, West Virginia, forcing schools to close and making roads impassable. In Charleston on Sunday, roads still filled with water. Authorities told people to move to higher ground. Sunday was their wettest August day on record. Homes filled with mud after the rushing water left communities devastated.
3: 14 people, including 13 current and former students, are charged with cocaine trafficking in the campus of Penn State University. The drugs were allegedly picked up in New York and Philadelphia, then sold to students through 2 fraternity houses. Philadelphia police are searching for a masked man.
7: He's actively engaged in running up to people. It looks like he's attempting to scare or antagonize them.
3: Police Captain Jason Smith, it happened to Kate Egan.
8: It's really unsettling just trying to get to work and having a kid like this running around, like, actively terrorizing women.
3: So far, the man's not been caught. This is ABC News.
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0: 5 stars in every category. Just dial pound 250, say micro, and Pure Talk's U.S. customer service will take it from there. Again, pound 250, micro. And yes, I told you so.
1: The CDC now says the rate of vaccine exemptions for American kindergartners has reached a record high.
2: New CDC data shows vaccine exemptions climbed to 4.2% during the 2025-2026 school year. That is up from 3.6% the year before, and nearly double the 2.2% from just 5 years ago. So why aren't kids getting vaccinated? Well, the data shows most exemptions are actually non-medical reasons, such as religious exemptions.
1: That's ABC's Rhiannon Alley. Jurors in the Lindsay Clancy murder trial heard from her mother on the stand on Monday in Massachusetts. She said the drugs given to her daughter made her even sicker in the months before Clancy killed her 3 children. ABC's Aaron Katursky.
3: Anguished testimony from the mother of Lindsay Clancy, the Massachusetts woman on trial for killing her 3 children in a case that has ignited a national conversation about postpartum mental health.
4: She said that she couldn't remember anything. The medication was pretty much just destroying her mind, and it wasn't her.
3: Clancy's mother was among the first witnesses for the defense.
4: And enjoy my kids again.
3: Prosecutors rested their case after more than 70 witnesses who gave sometimes gut-wrenching testimony that left Clancy, a former labor and delivery nurse, in tears.
1: Hayden Panettiere's former partner, Ukrainian boxer Vladimir Klitschko, issuing a statement after her death, saying he would make sure their daughter Kaya, who is now 11 years old, remembers her mother with respect. I'm Sherry Preston, ABC News.
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22: And a happy Tuesday morning to all. We are flying through August. It is Nick Papagni, the Ag Meeting, along with Sir Josh. Josh, we're already in the middle of August. Where did August go?
23: Yeah, we're on the backside of the middle of August already. It is flying by. I mean, I felt like I spent first half of it traveling. So, it's flying by. Before we know it, it's going to be September, and we'll be getting ready for Halloween.
22: So how was the flight back from Florida? Overall, the specialty crop Super Bowl was fantastic this year. I'm already excited for next year.
23: Yeah, it was excellent. The flights were uneventful, so that's what I like when I'm flying, is to have no news is good news. But super successful show. We were kind of, I don't want to say surprised, but, you know, we were just worried about new venue, like, brings, you know, new worries. And when you've never worked with a venue staff, you never know how they're going to be. But they were above and beyond helpful. We got such positive feedback about the new venue, and ended up with a slap full trade show and had some great growers show up. It was just all around a great time in Fort Myers.
22: I think people love to have it one venue. They don't have to travel much. Once you're in there, you don't have to move around. You're there. So that's a great job, and hopefully it'll be there again next year. Today's show, we're going to talk with our old friend Luke Lundberg. You had a great interview with him.

0: Sir Josh, and also we're going to catch up with Jeff Smutney. He's the RAC president, and we're going to talk a little raisins of what's going on there, because raisins used to be the biggie. Last week was figs. This week's raisins. We're going to talk milk with Noel Rosa coming up this week. So we got a full show now. Day 35, Agnet West held hostage with Xavier Becerra. I've asked, I've done everything possible. But you know, Josh, it's just not us. He's not going on major newspapers. It's Sacramento Bee, Fresno. He's all over California. And they're saying, we've invited him on, he's not coming on. And this really disappoints me, because these politicians work for us. We want to hear from politicians what they think. I'm not asking much. I want to know what he's going to do about farming and ag. And we can't get him on, but he's not going to any. He's not talking to anybody.
1: Yeah, and that makes me sad. Not the us, but talking to anyone. You know, like you said, they work for us. And it's sad to me how many people will probably still end up voting for him when they don't really know what his vision for California is. And they don't know what he's going to do for California. They're simply going to vote for him because he has a D next to his name.
0: Well, I talked with Steve Hilton last week, and I said, I know you're running the Paso Robles. He's going to have a big function. You've got to check out Lori French and that the commercial fishing industry. And he talked about it over his big news throughout all this national about the windmills. They want to put out 20 miles on the ocean floor, and what a disaster that is. So Steve Hilton wants to talk about program. He wants to talk about things going on in California. And the next will be Ricky Bird and the oil and gas fiasco in Kern County. But I love that Steve Hilton is talking about what's going on in California. We can't get Xavier Becerra. But I think this is his game plan. Don't get excited, people. He's going to hope and wish and pray that the D behind his name is going to be enough. I just think he's going to be maybe worse than what we have now, and that's what we got to look at. I'm not saying he is, but if he doesn't come on our show or he doesn't come and talk about topics, how do we know?
1: Well, it's not just if he's worse. It's also like if he's the same or even like 10-20% better. Like, no, California deserves 1,000% better than what we've got under Gavin Newsom's leadership. So, I hope that he'll either wake up and, you know, if he has a vision for California, I'd love to hear it. I'd love to get him on the show and talk with him about it. But otherwise, I just hope Californians will really look at the future of our state and see, you know, vote for the candidate that is willing to fix California, willing to admit that we're wrong and admit that we need a major change here.
0: Yeah, I don't think he's going to come on our show, because we're going to hold him to the fire with some tough questions. You know, he's going to get softball questions if he goes to some of these newspapers. What's your favorite ice cream? That's what he's going to get for some of those. Here, we're going to talk about topics in farming and ag, and I don't think he'll come on for that. So we'll see. I mean, hey, there's always a miracle, but I just think he's the less is more with him. And so far it's working, because the less he says, the better it is. And I just don't understand that if you're a Republican or a Democrat, look for solutions in California. This is broken. Everything in California is broken. And I just want to know. So this, I've been frustrated all weekend hearing this story.
1: Yeah, and I want a candidate, too, that's willing to work with the federal government. Like you said, we're going to have Undersecretary Luke Lindbergh on a little later this morning, and he is, you know, working hard for American agriculture. And just imagine if our California governor could work with the federal government, the kind of things that we could accomplish, not just for agriculture, but for California as a whole.
0: Every show, I think I mentioned that the federal government and the California politicians were on an island. And I think the politicians of the federal government, like Luke, like when we have Brooke Rollins on, all those, they want to push, they want to work with California, but it's not working. So I think the next step, Xavier Becerra will have a horrible relationship with California. Hopefully it's not, I mean, with the federal government. We'll take a break. We're going to come back with Luke. Don't go anywhere. This is going to be a good one on your Tuesday morning. We will be right back.

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6: Welcome back on your Tuesday morning, and thanks for hanging out with the AgNet NewsHour team of the AgMeter and Sir Josh. Josh, set up with Luke. You got to talk with a great... I love Luke, by the way. I love Richard Fordyce. I love Brooke Rowland. I love everyone in the federal government who loves to come on our show. Tell me about the interview with Luke.
7: Yeah, so reached out to me. It's been a year now that he's been in that position as undersecretary at USDA. So just wanted to kind of talk about stuff they'd accomplished over the last year. And then we also talked a little bit about USMCAs. I think a lot of specialty crop growers especially are looking at that. That's our trade deal with Mexico and Canada. So we got to update on that, and also got to talk a little bit about what's been going on recently with Mexican avocados and some issues with the cartel. So, yeah.
6: That's nice. Well, let's go to the interview.
5: Mr. Undersecretary, thank you for joining us today. You've been in office now a year in that position as Undersecretary for Trade and Foreign Agricultural Affairs. When you look back at where things stood when you came into office, what are the biggest accomplishments you can point to so far?
8: Yeah, you know, the president was very clear when he nominated me, Josh, for this role, that he wanted to get America's farmers and ranchers winning again on the global playing field. And we were judging that largely based on the $50 billion trade deficit that he inherited from the last administration after zero trade deals in 4 years. Our farmers and ranchers just weren't competing the same way as they were prior to that, which is historically not the norm because of how productive our farmers are here in America. And so I'm proud to say that 1 year in here, we have cut that trade deficit by 50%. And a big component of that has been the three-point plan that the secretary and I launched to get our farmers and ranchers all around the world promoting their products again. But also the 20 trade deals that the president has negotiated have each and every one of them had an market access opportunity for our farmers. So we're opening up those markets, and then we're also following through on making sure we're taking advantage of that market access.
5: And you mentioned the agricultural trade deficit. We've had a lot of progress. Where do you see the biggest opportunities to, you know, make that big comeback and, you know, get us back to zero?
8: You know, our folks produce the highest quality, most nutritious, high demand products. I've experienced that. You know, I've led 13 different trade missions with farmers all over the world in the past year and heard from consumers how much they want to buy American. They trust that the products we produce here are safe and nutritious. And so a lot of it is just getting the barriers out of the way, whether it's tariff barriers or non-tariff barriers. Our goal is to open up those access points. And we're starting to see more of the president's deals come into full force. And then once we get that access, it's really about turning market access into market share. And we do that through working with our cooperator organizations that go out there and help promote and sell these products. And these are farmer-led organizations, and we're resourcing them with hundreds of millions of new dollars to get into these new markets and make those sales happen. So it's really a whole team effort here. I would say exporting is a team sport.

0: is a great example of that.
1: And like you said, you've had a lot of foreign trade missions over the last year. What are these missions accomplishing in terms of opportunities or sales for American agriculture?
0: I think it's a critical component. You know, you need to build buyer-seller relationships. You know, people have kind of a general idea sometimes or a thought that these are sort of junkets that we go on. I would say it's the exact opposite. You know, for us in the last year, we have had over 250 companies participate, different companies. So sometimes they're repeats, but 250 different companies join us on these trade missions to get out there and make sales happen. We've organized over 2,700 business-to-business matchmaking meetings for these companies to get real sales done. And we continue to see increases in the actual contracts signed through that process. But again, going back to it, you know, the trade deficit being cut in half, that really is a great indicator that the efforts we're putting in are yielding real fruit.
1: And looking ahead, where's your next trade mission or what upcoming trade missions or markets are you particularly excited about for U.S. agricultural exports?
0: Well, my next one is to Australia and New Zealand at the end of the month here. I'm on my way back from Mexico, not for a trade mission, but actually for some negotiations around ethanol access opportunities for U.S. farmers in Mexico. But one that I'm really excited about is our upcoming trade mission to Vietnam. You know, Vietnam is a growing population center. It also, their per capita GDP is increasing, meaning there's more people and they have more money each to buy products. That's a good combination for U.S. farmers and ranchers to take advantage of, particularly our specialty crop growers. You know, this is the best year ever, for example, for tree nut sales to Vietnam. It's actually the best year ever for tree nut sales globally for U.S. Growers. But also in Vietnam, we're seeing record exports on cotton, wheat, corn shipments there. So it's a good year that we're continuing to see opportunities, and I'm excited about what that trade mission will bear.
1: And you said you're just coming back from Mexico. We recently saw another disruption in Mexican avocado trade. Inspections were suspended because of security concerns. What can you tell me about the situation and what needs to happen before normal trade can resume?
0: Yeah, so we certainly take the safety and security of our workforce at the U.S. Department of Agriculture very seriously. You know, we have folks stationed all around the world that conduct inspections, that conduct advocacy for our farmers and ranchers, and more. And so in the situation in Mexico, there was a security concern that was addressed. The Mexicans actually brought in over, I think it was around 1,500 National Guardsmen into the facilities where our folks were conducting inspections. And so that was cleared up, and operations are back to resuming as normal.
2: That's good news, Sir Josh. Good job on that one. And I think there's so many, the federal government, again, is really, and that we have the backs to the farmers. And I love to hear that.
3: Yeah, they're making huge progress there. I mean, to cut that deficit by half, the number of trade missions they've done, considering, you know, like he said, under the Biden administration, there were no new trade deals, which is just a shame. Trump has really prioritized trade deals and international trade with America. And he's got great people like Undersecretary Lindbergh working for him and making that a reality.
2: Let's take a break. We'll come back more here on your AgNet News Hour, your Tuesday morning. We will be right back.

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3: Welcome back on your Tuesday morning with the Ag Meter, Nick Papagni, along with Sir Johns. Let's go back to the interview with Undersecretary Luke Lindbergh.
4: Also, speaking about Mexico and, you know, the recent negotiations around the USMCA, what can you tell us about those negotiations and what farmers can expect here in the future?
5: Generally speaking, U.S. agriculture as a whole has benefited greatly from President Trump negotiating the USMCA in his first term. But there are definitely areas where the agreement needs to be, first and foremost, implemented by our trading partners in the way it was intended. But also, you know, if you look at the data, our agricultural trade deficits, both with Mexico and Canada, have ballooned under the USMCA agreement. So while our farmers and ranchers have had more access opportunity to sell their products in those two markets, the farmers and ranchers in Canada and Mexico have had a tremendous opportunity to sell their products in the U.S. market. You know, $17.5 billion trade deficit with Mexico on agricultural products is really unsustainable. Our deficit with Canada has ballooned, I think tripled is the number, up to $11 billion with Canada. So we just need to make sure that there's balance and fairness and reciprocity in those agreements. And that's part of what the president is taking into consideration as he looks at this review window, which was intentionally built in so that we could ensure the agreement was a winning agreement for our folks for the long haul and wouldn't deteriorate into something that was unsustainable for our farmers and ranchers at home.
4: Absolutely. And you make a great point there. It has not been a level playing field with the USMCA. We have issues with tomato growers that have dumping issues where Mexican tomatoes are getting dumped into our markets. Will, you know, the new agreement going forward, do you think it'll address some of those other issues and some of those unfair trade practices, especially with Mexico?
5: Yeah, President Trump is committed to making sure that our farmers and ranchers, first and foremost, can sell on a fair level playing field in our domestic market. I mean, that is where most of our food ends up. It's where most of our food should end up. And so as part of this review window, absolutely, there are discussions focused on making sure that that fair level playing field for our producers that to access our domestic market are incorporated in.
4: And looking forward, you know, it's been a strong year to see that deficit come down. 50% is huge. You know, if you and I were to sit down a year from now, what would need to happen for you to say it had been a successful year for U.S. agricultural trade?

0: value-added wins around the world. One of the things I'm excited about this year, and again, the reason I was in Mexico was to focus on ethanol export opportunities. We're seeing a record of ethanol exports around the world this year for U.S. farmers. Those kind of high value add opportunities are real winners, and they drive up the number in terms of our ability to balance that trade. But also we do need to continue to make sure that domestically we have a number of farming segments that have really faced that unfair competition. And the president has taken action and will take additional action in some of those sectors to make sure that, you know, rice being one example, I think that's an obvious one, that we get that right for our producers here at home.
1: Absolutely. And just a final question, you know, we reach farmers across California, a lot of specialty crop growers. What would you like to say to those growers?
0: We are out there fighting for you each and every day as we look to gain market access. It's not just for the row crops and the livestock industry. You know, one of the greatest joys I've had is working with our specialty crop producers. You know, I just received actually a letter from all of the sort of specialty crop commodity groups talking to me about the benefits of our technical assistance for specialty crops program, where we go around the world and make sure that countries have the technical capacity to evaluate your products coming into their markets. Sometimes your products get turned away for reasons that, quite frankly, don't make any sense. And so we're actually devoting resources to making sure that these countries know how to appropriately evaluate your products when they're coming into their markets, which gives you that access opportunity and that security to know your product's not going to get turned away. And the letter that I received from a lot of these groups, like, you know, almonds and pecans and tree fruit, tree nuts, other things, came just thanking us for our work on that. And really, it's been a really great partnership with a lot of these organizations to identify those issues and then make sure we're tackling them.
1: Well, Undersecretary, I really appreciate your time today, and I appreciate all the hard work your team's doing for American agriculture.
0: Thanks for having me on. Good to visit with you.
2: And I think that is absolutely huge. Down to $25 billion deficit. I think if we would have had another administration right now, Josh, it might be $75 billion right now and going up. I think this federal government is trying to help farming, stay farming here, because food security is everything.
1: Yeah, absolutely. And you can tell that they're prioritizing that and that they're working hard. I mean, the amount of trade missions they've done, how much they've whittled down that trade deficit, it's incredible.
2: And the tariffs, when you look at tariffs, this is big, because we have to have an even playing field for our farmers. That's the big thing about tariffs. We haven't had an even playing field for so long. We'll take a break. We're going to come back with Jeff Smutney, the RAC president of the raisin industry. Don't go anywhere. This will be good. You're listening to your AgNet News Hour with the Ag Meaner, Sir Josh. We will be right back.
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1: Welcome back, everyone, in your Tuesday morning. I hope you're having a beautiful Tuesday morning. We are, because we're bringing great interviews to you. Let's go to Jeff Smutney now. I got a chance to sit down with Jeff, the president of the RAC. Let's go to the interview. Our next guest, we're going to talk some raisins because the raisins are on everyone's mind lately. We're talking with Jeff Smutney, the president and managing director of the Raisin Administration Committee. Jeff, welcome to the show. How are you?
2: Doing well, Nick. Thanks for having me.
1: Well, so Jeff, let's talk about raisins because back in the day, raisins were like the bomb, and now they've kind of fizzled away a little bit. What's the latest? Your job can't be easy right now trying to bring raisins back.
2: There's definitely some challenges. I have to say ever since I've joined this industry, I've had nothing but great support, not only from the current leaders in the industry, but from some of the old leaders too. I hate to call them old, but folks like Kalen Barsarian and SunMaid's former CEO Barry Kriebel and Vaughn Collegian, they've all been very charitable with their time and have tried to get me on the right path. And then working with all the new young leaders, they've been very, very supportive. And we just recently conducted a strategic plan and have taken a deep dive into the industry and kind of identified some of the strengths, weaknesses, opportunities, threats. And so I'm prepared for battle.
1: And Jeff Smutney, you come from the USDA, so you know the challenges. What drew you to the raisin industry?
2: You know, a lot of these commodities have the same challenges with higher input costs and competition from global producers. My history with the raisin industry goes a little bit further back than just this past November when I first started with the RAC. Prior to that, my career has always been in ag. I worked a significant amount of time with the USDA, where I had the opportunity to oversee all the federal marketing orders in the United States, working with them on various projects. And so there's a lot of similarities, but there are some differences. And I first started working with the raisin industry when I was running the Western Regional Office for USDA right here in Fresno, California. And I first started working with them back in 2008 and 2009. So I know quite a bit of their history. I know where they've been. I've known a lot of the challenges that they've had to face over the years. And they've been able to leap over those hurdles, so to speak, and take on issues facing them. And I'm happy to be a part of it, quite frankly. I think that there is a good future for the raisin industry. Sure, there's some things out there that are facing us. You know, global competition has become much more prevalent than back in 2008 and 2009, and we're doing our best to address that. But there's some strengths within the industry. This is an old federal marketing order. It was one of the original federal marketing orders, and dating back to the 1940s. So I'd have to say the industry is one of perseverance, you know.
1: We're talking with Jeff Smutney. Well, Jeff, maybe people listening throughout California, explain what the Raisin Administration Committee, the RAC, is.
2: Sure. So the RAC is a federal marketing order. We're not a true government regulated, or I should say we're not a true federal program. This program is run by the industry itself, but we have a federal mandate that allows us to collect an assessment for every ton of raisins produced. And then we take those assessments and we invest them across the globe. Right now, most of our dollars go towards USDA mandated inspection. They go towards marketing overseas in 17 different countries. And we also use those funds, of course, to provide a compliance component so that we level the playing field for the raisin industry.
1: And Jeff, California used to be number one in the world when it comes to raisins. We're not in the top. I mean,

0: what, top 10, top 5? How are we looking now?
1: Yeah, I'd say we're right there in the top 5. Some countries are breathing right down our neck. But top 5, going, we were producing perhaps 350,000 tons or more a year. We're right around 220,000 tons now, and we seem to be losing acreage each year, acreage that's not very productive. You know, here in the Central Valley, Nick, we're competing for land, and we're competing against some major players, some less labor-intensive crops, such as tree nuts, of course, have really monopolized the land that's available here in the Central Valley. And back in 08 and 09, when the recession hit, a lot of the vineyards were starting to get ripped out, and they were all moved to less labor-intensive commodities like tree nuts. So kudos to the industry. They took it on the chin. We lost a lot of acreage. Did realize at that point in time that, hey, we have to do something for sustainability, survivability. And so they started investing in varietal research. You know, Thompson seedless acreage produces a little less than tons an acre. We have identified some varieties that produce closer to 4 or 5 tons an acre. And so that helps with the acreage loss a little bit, but it's also expensive to rip out the old and plant the new. So we're hoping that that's what happens. A lot of our industry has gone to dried on the vine, overhead type plantings with trellises, and that's helped fend off the loss of acreage to some extent, but that is the future of this industry.
0: What perfect timing. You had Luke Lindbergh on, the UnderAg secretary. Jeff Smutney is working with different trades in foreign countries with raisins. So it all blends in together, but I like the federal government working with the raisin industry as well, because Jeff Smutney used to work with the USDA.
2: Yeah, absolutely. It's always great to hear when they can work together and do things to help a group out like that, because raisins definitely needs the help.
0: Used to be the bomb in the Central Valley in California, and I think we're just, again, the regulations have just killed the raisin industry. It killed other commodities, and we're trying to bring that back. $25 billion deficit from 50 is absolutely huge, so you got to think about that. They cut it in half. So we're trying to bring the California and the rest of the United States back to farming, and this is always great news. We'll take a break, come back more with Jeff Smutney. You're listening to the AgNet News Hour. We will be right back.

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2: Contests are open to listeners over 18 with a valid Social Security number. 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Prizes are non-transferable, redeemable, or exchangeable. 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One entry per person per contest. 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

0: who do not adhere to the contest rules. All prizes must be picked up by winner within 2 weeks of when the prize is won during regular business hours, Monday through Friday, 8:30 a.m. to 5 p.m., excluding holidays, at 3620 Sacramento Street, Suite 204, San Luis Obispo, California. All decisions, regardless of the circumstances, are final by the employees of the AGM Radio Group.
1: Welcome back to your Tuesday morning edition of the AgNet News Hour with the Ag Meaner and Sir Joss. Let's go back. We're talking raisins. Raisins used to be the kings of California with Jeff Smutney. Here we go. We're talking with Jeff Smutney, the president and managing director of the RAC. And, of course, you mentioned farming in California compared to the rest of the world. Well, our regulations here are out of control. Labor is out of control. Freight, everything is out of control. It's hard to compete with the rest of the world. Well, they don't have regulations like we do.
2: Yeah, I agree 100% in that statement. That's the beauty of the federal marketing order. You kind of think of it as a marketing and regulatory toolbox, which allows us to address certain issues, and trade is one of them, quite frankly. This industry needs to kind of move into a protectionist type of organization where we protect the quality of raisin that is produced, and also ensure that that raisin quality that comes in to the United States matches that which is set by our California raisin industry. That's a tool called Section 8E. It's a provision that mandates that all raisins that enter into the United States must meet our grades and standards. And so we conduct those both on an incoming and outgoing basis, and it's a powerful tool that ensures that the United States does not become a dumping ground for other international producers. Other things that have helped, quite frankly, there is a tariff on international product entering the United States. That's assisted us a little bit to offset those costs. And we can certainly look at other programs that we could develop to help make us a much more viable and sustainable commodity here in the United States. So we are taking on that fight. And this program also, of course, we receive grant funding from the U.S. Department of Agriculture. That grant funding is used across the globe to market California raisins in Asia and in Europe, Mexico and Canada. And that's something other producing countries, they don't have that tool to utilize. And it helps us nurture relationships with importers across the sea and also invest money in marketing programs, whether it be at the retail level or consumer-facing marketing, to help increase consumption overseas as well.
1: And Jeff Smutney, with your experience with the USDA, does that help with the federal government looking into specialty crops like raisins?
2: I believe so. You know, I still have a lot of friends back at the South Building in Washington, and worked there for quite some time, and nurtured some relationships there. And, you know, they've been so supportive of this program over the years. We not only receive grant funding from Foreign Ag Service, but we also are, I call it a hand-in-glove fit with the USDA procurement program. USDA procurement, obviously, they stock food banks across the nation. They also provide for the school lunch program. And, you know, raisins are a nutritious snack. They're delicious. They're sweet. And they're all loaded with natural sugar, not added sugars. And when you take a look at the recently set dietary guidelines, dried fruit is a perfect fit for those new dietary guidelines, and raisins are a big part of that. You know, the dietary guidelines used to state that children under the age of 2 years old should not have any added sugars in their diets, only natural sugars. Well, now they're stating that children under the age of 10 should not have added sugars. They should only have natural sugars.

0: and that's what we're all about, is all natural sugars. A good source of fiber and also potassium. So there's a lot going for the raisin.
1: We're talking with Jeff Smutney, the president of the RAC. And Jeff, when it comes to marketing, do you get involved with marketing? Because there's so much competition now when you go to the produce section in the grocery store. How's the raisin marketing coming along?
0: Yeah, sure. So, Nick, we only market right now overseas. Our dollars are invested in markets outside of the United States. We have some very large brands, some very large packers that are managing marketing here domestically. Now, that's not to say that we haven't entertained the idea of marketing here in the United States. If we do, I think it would be in a supportive way of those larger packers so that we can help them build their category. But certainly, I thought raisins are a great fit, especially with this MAHA movement, right, that wants you not to add sugar to your diet, but only consume natural sugars. Other ways that we might invest in domestic marketing would be through product development. There's large firms out there that take a look at your product and buy uses for that product. One industry that has taken off recently, of course, is the date industry. California date industry, the Arizona date industry have both been having a renaissance lately in regards to chopping up those dates and using them as a binding agent in snack bars and protein bars and what have you. Raisins have the same texture, the same ability to become a paste or a concentrate. And I think there's something to find when we conduct product development that might help us get in or enter into some of those areas that we haven't been able to enter into in the past. So we're looking forward to that as well.
1: Sir Jeff gets it. We're going to talk marketing. This is the part one of a part two interview with Sir Jeff. We will take a break, come back more in your AgNet News Hour. The AgMeter and Sir Josh. We will be right back.
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1: Welcome back on your Tuesday morning with the AgMeter, Sir Josh, talking with Jeff Smutney about a little bit about everything. And this will blend into marketing now on your commodity. And we're talking raisins. Here we go. We're talking with Jeff Smutney. Jeff, well, you mentioned Kalen Barsarian. I call him Mr. Raisin, the Hall of Famer from the RBA. The recommendation through the RAC subcommittee is verifying the actual origin of the variety of raisins. I guess we're talking about gunny sacking, where the table grape industry will take, what, their third and fourth of their grapes and turn them into raisins. What's your thoughts on that, and do you

0: closely with the RBA?
1: The RBA, there are RBA members that sit on our committee, and they have expressed that concern, as has a lot of our industry. They are concerned with the gunny sacking. We have grades and standards that are mandated by the federal government that all raisin producers, packers, exporters, importers must follow as far as the grade of the raisin. And I think that we can devise a solution that works for all. And that's something that has just risen recently, and I think we're going to take a closer look at that. But we do have the tools to, I would say, develop a strategy that addresses the gunny sacking, both on an import, export, and packing basis. So it's worth a look.
0: Well, maybe you can explain to everyone what gunny sacking is, because I point and counterpoint on both sides of this issue.
1: Yeah, with gunny sacking, what happens is your table grapes, those that are not harvested, they're harvested obviously based on demand. A lot of table grape growers will let them just dry. They won't harvest them. Then you will have pickers that will go through, gather those table grape raisins and find a buyer for them on the open market. Those then are dried, processed, and then usually, you know, those types of grapes don't fit into, let's say, the USDA procurement program. They don't fit into normal baking industry or baking industry as an ingredient type of a separate snack, a larger dried grape. So their uses are very, very limited. Those grapes are usually acquired at a much less cost because it's just extra product that was going to go to waste. And so they're finding money for those grapes from certain packers, but those packers have limited uses for them as well. There's definitely an issue. 10 to 20,000, maybe 30,000 tons of that availability on an annual basis. And so we really need to address that issue.
0: We're talking with Jeff Smutney, the president of the RAC. And Jeff, I see small farming. I think the kids are coming in now. They're probably graduated from high school, college, and they're like, boy, I don't know if I want to struggle like mom and dad or grandpa is. We're just going to sell the farm because the farmland is so expensive. Are you seeing a lot of that now?
1: Yeah, you know, Nick, that's a great point. And I think every commodity sees that. And when something as raisins is so labor intensive, now we're doing our best to mechanize the process. The dried on the vine product can be almost completely mechanized, which is something that we hope will take hold of our industry and allow it to grow. But you're absolutely right. Finding someone that wants to continue on the family farm is very, very difficult. And then when you're competing against less laborious crops like tree nuts, for instance, you know, let's plant it in pistachios. We can shake the tree. It's a lot easier. That makes it very, very competitive. So it is tough. We're hoping that some of these newer varietals will not only just provide sustainability, but profitability. And I think what you're looking at is packing facilities that are completely vertically integrated from farm to pack will have a much easier time getting through that generational process, say, than just someone that has a 20 or 40 acre plot that really can't afford to put the time into best agricultural practices.
0: Jeff gets it, Sir Jock. Jeff gets it because he knows how important marketing it is anymore. We have changed because I think sometimes the raisin industry and other commodities sit on their heels and scratch their heads and go, how are we going to sell our product? Well, we have a new world we now live in. It's called influencers. It's called everyone's on your phone. It's called social media. And these commodities got to get going with it, and I think Jeff's talking about what we have to do in raisins.
2: Yeah, they do. Marketing is so important in today's world, and if things like raisins that, you know,

0: on top once upon a time are going to get back on top. They're going to have to utilize good marketing.
1: Yeah, we had Chris Caputo on talking figs. And you can go to all our great interviews on agnetwest.com. Tomorrow we'll come back with Jeff Smutney. Have a great Tuesday, everyone. We'll see you tomorrow. The Ag Meter, Sir Josh. Talk to you tomorrow.
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1: From ABC News, I'm Sherry Preston. Cleanup operations continue across the Midwest following deadly flooding. Indiana especially hard hit, says ABC Chief Climate Correspondent Ginger Z.
2: The city of Carmel, Indiana, is still reeling from flooding over the past week. Authorities warning that a major sewer line has a 90% chance of collapsing.
3: We're tracking your needs, and we will get you resources.
2: Governor Mike Braun offering $5,000 emergency grants to people affected by the storms.
3: We want displaced Hoosiers to have a hot meal, comfortable bed, and get into air conditioning.
2: Bridges destroyed and streets still underwater.
1: Today there will be a major heat in the south. Oklahoma City, Dallas, New Orleans, Pensacola expected to be in the triple digits with high humidity. Oil prices are up again as the 60-day memorandum of understanding on a ceasefire with Iran expires. President Trump is now threatening to bomb U.S. ally Oman if that country gets in the way of his goals in the Strait of Hormuz. Social media giant Meta in court. This lawsuit, beginning in California, was brought by nearly 30 states who argue that features on Instagram and Facebook have a negative effect on young people's mental health. ABC's Mike DeBusky with more on the fines Meta could be forced to pay.
4: In court filings, Meta estimates it could be forced to pay damages up to $1.4 trillion if it loses this case, though Judge Yvonne Gonzalez-Rogers has called that number unreasonable, according to the outlet Law 360. Meta recently revealed it spent $2.4 billion on legal expenses in the second quarter of 2026 alone. And while that's relatively small potatoes for such a large company, it could add up, with hundreds of similar cases expected to go to trial in the coming months. Mike DeBusky, ABC News.
1: The CDC now says the rate of vaccine exemptions for American kindergartners has reached a record high. Records show most kids are not getting their annual shots because of non-medical reasons, such as religion. You're listening to ABC News.
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1: As it gets drier and drier, Lake Mead is giving up her dead. ABC's Rena Roy reports.
10: Lake Mead, the country's largest man-made reservoir, is at its lowest level ever. And as the water drops, it exposes what was on the bottom of the lake. Las Vegas

0: police responding to a possible discovery of human remains. People reportedly finding a jawbone with fillings. The coroner now looking into it. As the water receded in 2022, numerous sets of remains were found, including a body in a barrel.
1: The Trump administration is celebrating new numbers showing military recruitment is up, but the figures only tell part of the story, says ABC's Jim Ryan.
2: Hard power and the ability to deliver.
3: The Army's latest recruitment ad features the voice of Defense Secretary Pete Hegseth and video of soldiers and their weaponry. But interviews of military recruiters and recruits shows that young people are driven as much by pragmatism as patriotism, attracted by steady pay, education benefits, and job training. The Pentagon's own data backs that up, with financial compensation and benefits ranking as a top reason for joining the military. Jim Ryan, ABC News.
1: Colombian superstar Shakira has pledged to help rebuild at least 10 schools in a remote region of her home country of Colombia after a devastating earthquake struck last week. The quake and aftershocks killed hundreds of people, destroyed over 26,000 homes, and affected more than 250 schools. ChatGPT says it's launching a new version just for teenagers. Sherry Preston, ABC News.
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0: and away we go. Good morning and welcome for another edition of First Look. It is 6:06. It's Tuesday morning, August the 18th. Man, time is just flying by here. Hard to believe the summer is almost done already. It seems like we just had Memorial Day a week ago. We have a lot to talk about today. We have special guests that are going to be joining us. We have guests with guests who are going to be coming in a little bit later on as well. So we'll tell you all about that as the morning rolls along. Right now, though, local news, traffic, and weather for you.
1: Good morning with your Central Coast headlines. I'm Ben Hayes. San Luis Obispo County is asking residents to help decide how to spend an estimated $3 million in federal funding through its 2027 Community Development Needs Assessment Survey. KSBY says, according to Marge Castle, the county's Homeless Services Division Program Manager, the public feedback will help county leaders distribute funding. The survey deadline is October 13th. More information can be found at slocounty.ca.gov. The Paso Robles City Council will hold a public hearing this evening to consider regulations allowing adult-use cannabis non-storefront retail businesses in two city zoning districts, the Riverside Corridor and Commercial Light Industrial Zoning Districts. The proposal would not limit the number of non-storefront retailers in those districts. The hearing will begin at 6 this evening in the Norris Room at Centennial Park, 600 Nickerson Drive in Paso Robles. Reporter Daniel Martindale says California is considering boosting minimum wage and training requirements for security guards ahead of the 2028 Olympics.
2: State Senator Lola Smallwood Cuevas wrote the bill, which would direct the state to look at pay standards for security guards. Currently, they earn an average of $38,000 a year. The bill is backed by labor union SEIU West. Several security companies oppose it, arguing it will cost some security guards their jobs ahead of the Olympics. The legislation passed out of committees and next heads to the floor for a vote. It would need the signature of Governor Gavin Newsom to become a law.
1: California health officials are urging people who miss

0: their COVID-19 shot last fall to get vaccinated now. Officials said cases have been rising since June and were expected to decline by winter, making it less beneficial to wait for an updated vaccine later this year. State data showing COVID infections are peaking higher in the summer than winter for the second year in a row. With your Central Coast headlines, I'm Ben Hayes.
1: Ben, thank you very much, and good morning. It is 6:08 here on First Look.
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1: And when it comes to traffic, again, we normally check in with CHP Officer Rich Souza. He is out for the week. He's got kids being installed at various colleges all over the Western United States, from Boise to San Diego, and still a couple back in Mission Prep here in town. So he's got a busy week this week. So I am handling all the traffic duties. Right now, we're looking pretty good. Nothing to report in all of the Central Coast. Let's see if we can't keep it that way from north of Paso to south of Solvang. It's looking good, and the 101's got no accidents or incidents to report. We like that. Weather forecast today, still calling for mostly cloudy in the mornings. Going to be burning off to sunny weather a little bit later on. High temperatures today in the South County. Clouds sticking around a little bit longer south of the Grey Tube. It's 77, the expected high today. If you're in the North County, highs near 96. So it is climbing back up just a little bit. And along the beaches, we're looking for about 72 degrees. Current temps include San Luis Obispo at 60, 56 in Paso, 55 in Atascadero. 54 in Templeton, 57 for Santa Margarita, 59 in Morro Bay, 58 for Los Osos, Avila Beach, Arroyo Grande, and Pismo Beach, 59 in Grover Beach in Napomo and Santa Maria, and 56 in Orca this hour.
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1: Well, once again, good morning and welcome to First Look. We're getting ready for the 13th annual Mac and Cheese Fest presented by Malahi Ford and Roy Grande. It's going to be happening September 19th. That means it is, it's actually just a little more than a month away. It's coming very soon. Avila Beach Golf Resort. It is for those 21 and over. 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And they've got the local party band, Brad.

0: 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On the phone this morning with Sandra Cavanaugh, the author, the host of Spontaneous Brilliance, the podcast and the book, and we're hoping someday the full-length feature movie, Spontaneous Brilliance. I can see that. Hey, if you had to pick somebody to play yourself in the movie Spontaneous Brilliance, who would it be? Who would it be? And you can't choose yourself. I know you're an actress. You can't choose yourself. Who would play you?
1: Gosh, I have no idea. Off the top of my head, I'm going to say Kathy Bates just to say somebody.
0: Okay.
1: I love her.
0: Oh, yeah, sure. She's an excellent actress. Really, really good. For me, he's not around anymore, but I think Peter Sellers could probably portray me about as goofy as they get. So I think if there's ever a movie about my life, they're going to have to recreate Peter Sellers with AI. Hey, last time we talked, I want to delve in. The last time you and I talked, at the very end of the conversation, actually this was two times ago, we were talking about how to determine if something that you're dealing with is yours to deal with. And you finished off by telling us that the question you have to ask yourself is, what can I do to love myself most right now? And
1: what's the most loving thing I can do for myself right now?
0: There we go. I knew I was off just a little bit. It didn't sound quite right. And the first thing that popped into my head, of course, with 30 seconds left in our conversation, was, oh my gosh, I could never do that. You know, I consider myself a giving person. I'm very proud of that. And I know a lot of people are. We're not used to thinking of ourselves before we think of other people. How do you learn to do that?
1: Wow. Okay. Well, we're going to be talking about this one for a few weeks.
0: is it that hard of a question?
1: No, but it's not that hard of a question, and it's actually not that hard thing to do. But we are in a real habit pattern of thinking. We've been taught from very young that it's not right to think of yourself. You know, it's not right to think of yourself first. And we're conditioned that is somehow selfish or that is somehow wrong. And so I do a lot of work with folks to try and help them kind of curate their identity, if you will, and sort of realize who they are first. I mean, when we're asking ourselves, is this mine to do, right? First of all, we have to understand who and what I am, and who and what I love, and who and what I care about, you know? If it's helping my daughters, and I ask myself, is this mine? Absolutely, you know? I'm right there. It may be something that's challenging in their life, but I'm right there. If it's something that somebody's just asking me to do, you know, we talked about that last time where if somebody just asks you, will you help me with this? You know,
0: right.
1: Pass out my flyers for my art thing or whatever. Will you help me? And your answer is no, thank you. as my friend Pat was in that example that we had, you know, then okay. The answer is just no, thank you. That's not mine to do. I don't, just because someone asks you to help them doesn't mean that you are immediately obligated. And unfortunately for some of us, who are habitual givers, and we're people pleasers, uh-huh. and we love to love everybody, right? Then we get our plate piled with things that aren't necessarily ours. So the reason that I say we can be talking about this for a long time is because we have to go kind of back to the beginning. If you're interested in really not just interrupting it in the moment, but interrupting it on a grand scale and understanding yourself a little better, you have to check in first and foremost with, what are your beliefs?

0: What is your belief about yourself, you know? And what is that based on? Is your belief or the way that you think about yourself based on the past, based on someone else's point of view, based on what you're feeling like from a soul level? If you accept yourself as a spiritual being here having a human experience, are you looking at yourself that way and exploring the moments, or is what you believe about yourself that you are not good at this and not good at that and not good at that, or how do you see yourself? So that's one way to start. And then what do you believe about others? What do you believe about the people around you? You have to ask yourself, do I believe that everybody around me is my responsibility? And we know that I put a hyphen in the middle of the word responsibility. Everybody around you is within your ability to respond to, but you get to choose how you respond, right? And so what do you believe about the society, and what do you believe about the world writ large? And when you look at those beliefs, most particularly the what do I believe about me, you know, what do I believe when I'm all by myself, what do I believe is true about me? You said, you know, you consider yourself a kind and loving person. Well, I would agree with that, you know. And so if we believe about ourselves that we are a kind and loving person, do we believe that we are worthy of showing love to ourselves? If the answer is yes, great, step two. If the answer is, depends on how that looks or what that means or who I'm shortchanging, I'm making air quotes, okay?
1: Right.
0: For those of you that cannot see me, I'm making air quotes, right? That do you believe that you are worthy of being loved, right? And so is a gift that you are receiving as valuable as a gift that you're giving? Which way do you believe, right? Most of us that love to give gifts, we are actually not really good at receiving at all. That's not what we're about. Like, I am one of those people that the Christmas tree, it reach all the presents reach as far out into the room as you can imagine. I love to give gifts. I love it, love it, love it, love it, love it. And I really honestly don't care if I get any. That's not what it's about for me. And I inherited that from my dad. My dad just loved to give at Christmas. He loved to give all the time. But, you know, and I do too. But it's are we interfering with the receiving opportunity because we're so used to our identity and our value being wrapped up in what we're giving? And so that is a belief that you know, a deep reaching core of our identity as a human being that tends to get in the way of our receiving love and receiving gifts even from ourselves. So that was a long answer to a short question.
1: It was. And what I'm looking for, honestly, I want a step by step, if we can get that. So do I need to take a piece of paper and write down? And I will tell you as we're going along, and folks, what's happening is you're listening in on my own personal therapy session with Sandra Cavanaugh here. As I go along, I can tell you, yes, I do deserve that, to give myself that. I do deserve to think about myself once in a while, and I'm able to do that when I have time. But I find I don't have time from helping everybody else do what they need to do to give myself what I need. Does that make sense? So what do I do? Do I start writing things down on a calendar and say, this time is going to be just for me? Or when do you, how do you accomplish this?
0: Well, you stated another belief in the middle of that. You said, I don't have time. Again, that's about another series of choices, and that's about your relationship with how you're using your time, you know? And so, yes, again, the short answer is yes. If that's the idea that comes to you, so here's, here's an interesting thing. You know, there are so many schedulers and planners out there that you can get, and there are so many people that will tell you how to efficiently manage your

0: time, especially if you're ADD like me. You know, when you're ADHD, everybody is trying to figure out how to help you schedule yourself.
1: Right.
0: And the challenge is that that's their way, right? So a little piece of it might help me, another little piece of it might help me. But ultimately, I'm in this relationship with me where I have to be radically honest with myself and sort of curate that. And so, again, it's about checking our beliefs. Then once we've checked our beliefs and our identity, what we believe about ourselves, what we believe about the environment that we're in, then make choices that actually shift that to the you you want to show up as. Because first you have to want to be that person that is taking time for yourself. So that's why I say it's got to start with your beliefs and it's got to start with some radical honesty. Because you got to want it, right? If you're a hyper-scheduled, over-scheduled person, first and foremost, you got to want it. You got to want to get some time for you. You've got to want to get some giving to you. And so if we're at that step as step one, right, then step two would be, yes, start writing down the ways in which you want to give to yourself, the ways in which you want to create some mine space. This is mine to do, and these are the loving things I want to do for myself. Not right this second, but I want to do them. And then do I want to do them every week? Do I want to do them once a month? But first, get that list curated of what do you want to do for yourself? What are these loving things that you are not doing that you want to do? And then go looking for the time. Because if it's just scheduled as a time to be for myself, right, what does that mean? You know,
1: right.
0: And if we don't happen to have something that comes to us in that moment, we're not going to do anything. So first and foremost, identify the what, right? And then be flexible about the how. But take a step every day. So once you've decided on what those whats are, then be flexible about the how. You know, this is the way I'm going to do this today. But set aside a time when you're going to address one of your what would be the loving thing I would like to do for myself. You're going to address one every day. You're going to address it in a big or a small way. If you get some big and some little ones, then they're always easy to plug in, and you can plug them in ahead of time in your calendar. This is my day to take a bubble bath. This is my day to go for a walk. This is my day to just sit with my dog and, you know, have a half an hour. This is my day to do whatever makes you feel like if someone else did it for you, you'd be thrilled. You'd have a hard time accepting it because you're not into accepting, you're into giving.
1: No,
0: right?
1: I'm, when you talked about that, man, that's home run for me. And the reason I ask you this is because I really think that there's a lot of people out there that feel the same way. I honestly think the world is filled with a whole lot of givers out there. And I think every once in a while they start thinking, man, I need a little time. I need a little something to do.
0: Yeah. And it's first deciding what those things are. Because we will get caught up, all of us that are habitual givers, right, and we don't take time for ourselves, we'll get caught up in repeatable patterns, we'll get caught up in overwhelm, we'll get all stuck way out on a ledge of, now I don't have time, I can't even think about what I know that I need to rest, but I can't. You know, we get into a lot of camps, right? And once you're in a stress and overwhelmed position, you are no longer making your choices from a place of love. You're making your choices from a place of panic, right? And so the first thing to do when you feel yourself there, before you can even ask yourself, is this mine? Because you're in a pattern there, you know, and you're in what I call a panic pattern, okay? Then you need to interrupt it. You need to stop. And if you can't say, is this mine, just say, is this urgent or important? Do you know those quadrant things where you decide between something that is urgent and something that is important? And then you do the things in the moment. If you are in a panic moment, you only deal with things that are both urgent and important.
1: Got it.
0: Because people will bring you their urgent, and it's not on your important list.

0: free coaching session with anyone who wants to jump on my calendar, and there are ways to do that there.
1: Okay. Sandra Cavanaugh is the author of Spontaneous Brilliance. Everybody has something that they are brilliant at. Let her help you find out what you're brilliant at. She has also got a podcast of the same name and has been a good friend for a long time. Sandra, thank you so much. This one's going to help me out a bunch. I can't wait to talk next time.
0: You bet, Andy. My pleasure.
1: 6:29 here on First Look. Always a hoot getting to talk to Sandra and find out what she's got. We're done, and I think about it for a few days afterwards. It just keeps banging around in my head up there. Hey, it is Tuesday morning, August the 18th. We've got the KVC Daily Update getting prepared as we speak. 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And we'll send you a link to the update. The Daily Update, we don't do anything with the info other than send you the update. And it goes out every single day. We'd love to have you be a part of it. Thanks for joining us this morning. 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

0: ABC News, I'm Sherry Preston. Iran insisting the Strait of Hormuz will not reopen until the U.S. blockade is lifted. President Trump issuing threats against an ally in the region as well. Here's ABC's Karen Waugh.
1: With no end in sight to the war with Iran, President Trump threatening to expand the conflict. Trump telling Fox News he'd bomb the expletive out of U.S. ally Oman if they get in the way of his goals in the Strait of Hormuz.
2: I don't think they'd behave very well, but we'd handle them very easily, just like we do other things.
1: Oman is a longtime ally that hosts American forces. It sits across the Strait of Hormuz from Iran and has been negotiating with Tehran on a plan to reopen it.
0: Rounds and rounds of thunderstorms leading to flooding across the Midwest and Ohio Valley. Many communities are just now beginning cleanup after days of rain. Social media giant Meta on trial in California in a lawsuit filed by nearly 30 attorneys general over the harm caused by Meta's social media platforms. This is ABC News.
3: All right. Thank you very much. 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

0: up there getting mad, acting like we're all out there making a million a game. 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

0: Good morning and welcome to First Look. It is 6:34. It is Tuesday, August 18th. Still have a lot to talk about. We've got our first look at sports coming up for you here pretty soon. Brad Melke is going to be joining us. He's going to dive a little bit more into the life and death of Hayden Panettiere. She left us over the last few days. We'll talk about that with Brad and a whole bunch more. Right now, though, local news, traffic, and weather.
1: Good morning with your Central Coast headlines. I'm Ben Hayes. Cuesta College has started its academic year with a new 16-week semester format, block scheduling, expanded campus facilities, and continued enrollment growth. Preliminary fall enrollment figures show 7,969 students enrolled, representing 2,964 full-time equivalent students. The full-time equivalent enrollment increased 3.7% compared with last fall. People who helped ICE may be barred from public sector jobs in California.
2: A proposed bill aimed at punishing those who helped immigration enforcement across California passed a key fiscal committee and is moving forward in the state legislature. The bill is authored by Assembly Speaker Robert Rivas from Salinas and Assembly Member Mark Gonzalez from Los Angeles. It would enforce mandatory background checks and creating a first-in-the-nation, quote, standard of suitability when considering applicants who want to hold public jobs like police officers. I'm Jason Campadonia.
1: ABC Steve Bainan says military recruitment is up.
3: For most recruits, the decision is overwhelmingly economic, helping pay for college, health care, and above all, a reliable career. That pattern has held for decades, and recruiting has historically benefited when the civilian economy is a little tougher. The harder problem for the Pentagon is finding enough people who can qualify. That's the biggest hurdle. Only 1 in 4 young Americans are estimated to be eligible to enlist, with an obesity epidemic and low scores on the military's entrance exam. That's sort of styled like an SAT.
1: Creston Village will host a Purple Party open house Thursday, August 20th to raise money for the Walk to End Alzheimer's. The event runs 1 until 4 p.m. at Creston Village Assisted Living and Memory Care, 1919 Creston Road in Paso Robles. There'll be live music, light snacks, and a raffle. The proceeds and additional donations will benefit the walk. The event is open to the public. You're up to date with local and state news with your Central Coast headlines. I'm Ben Hayes.
0: Thank you very much, Ben, and good morning. It is 6:37 here on First Look.
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0: Well, it looks like we do have a little maintenance going on. Actually, that's way to the south of us at the Gaviota rest stop. Other than that, it is looking clean and clear from north of Paso to south of Solvang. 101 doesn't have any accidents or incidents to report, and let's see if we can't keep it that way. Looks like there is a little bit of a slowdown happening right now. Northbound 101 coming up on Los Barros. We're not showing an accident or an incident there. I think that that tends to happen this time of day around that Los Barros exit as people are hopping on the freeway, get ready to come to work. So make sure you're driving carefully in that area. And other than that, it's looking pretty good out there. Our weather forecast today still calling for cloudy in the morning, sunny by afternoon. The clouds sticking around a little bit longer in the South County, 77 the high for San Luis in the inland valleys along the beaches today, highs near 72. Quite a bit warmer, again, cloudy in the morning, sunny by afternoon, highs near 96 north of the grade today. And our current temperatures include Santa Maria and Orchid at 59, the same in Napomo, Grover Beach, Pismo Beach, Arroyo Grande, 60s for Avila, Los Osos and Morro Bay, Cayucas at 61, 58 in Santa Margarita, 55 for Templeton, a pair of 57s for Paso Robles and Atascadero, and 60 here in SLO.
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4: From ABC News, Wall Street Now. Stocks opened the trading week with losses, the Dow giving up 273 points, the S&P losing 0.5%, the NASDAQ slipping 0.33%. Futures were lower overnight as investors react to rising oil prices. The Trump administration ratchets up its tariff war with Canada tomorrow, imposing a 50% tariff on furniture, wine, cement, and clothing coming over the border. All told, $20 billion worth of Canadian goods will be affected. If you drive up to your favorite supermarket to find the doors locked, the store was probably owned by Kroger. The grocery chain is moving ahead with plans to close 60 stores under multiple brands in more than a dozen states by the end of the year. Red Lobster is carefully bringing back its endless shrimp deal, offering five varieties, including a new one, garlic bread crusted shrimp. 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Jim Ryan, ABC.
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5: Well, good morning. Let's take a look at what's going on in sports here this morning. I know we've got it here someplace. Let's get you caught up with baseball first. The Dodgers went to Denver last night, pounded the Rockies 11-5. Bats were rolling early. L.A. never let up down in New York. The Padres came up just short, dropping a 2-1 nail-biter to the Mets. And the A's had a rough one in Kansas City, falling to the Royals 9-5. Giants and the Angels both had the night off last night. Giants back at it this afternoon, though. They're heading to Cleveland to face the Guardians. That'll be at 3:40 our time. The Padres try to bounce back against the Mets at 4:10. The A's are back in Kansas City, and the Angels open a series in Houston against the Astros at 5:10. Dodgers are still going to be in Colorado. They got to finish up the series with the Rockies at 5:40 this evening. In the WNBA, the Golden State Valkyries took care of business last night. They beat the Dallas Wings 78-70 at home. The Sparks were off too. Their last time out was Saturday, a loss in Washington. Today, the Sparks back on the floor against Connecticut. The Valkyries don't play again until tomorrow against Minnesota. And a fun one for the football fans. The 49ers are down in El Segundo today for a joint practice with the Chargers. There's a little bit of history in it. Chargers head coach Jim Harbaugh used to roam that same sideline for San Francisco. And his offensive coordinator, Mike McDaniel, spent 5 years on the Niners staff, too. So it's a little bit of a reunion before these two teams meet in the preseason finale a little bit later on this week. Elsewhere in the world of sports, in baseball over the weekend, St. Louis Cardinals rookie outfielder Joshua Baez became the first player in Major League Baseball history to hit three home runs in his first three big league at-bats. That's pretty cool. There was some behind-the-scenes action that took place before he even took the field that adds to the legend. I guess Baez showed up at Wrigley Field wearing dirty cleats. Teammate Brian Torres helped him in the club.

0: house by switching out the dry cleats or the dirty cleats for a clean pair of size 12 cleats borrowed from another teammate, Blaze Jordan. Now, these cleats are now headed to the Hall of Fame in Cooperstown, where they'll be on display to celebrate the amazing three-homer debut. His first three at-bats and three homers against the Cubs. And he's a Cardinal. Surely he's doing a little happy dance out there this morning. And for nearly a year, the L.A. Clippers have been under fire for allegedly setting up endorsement deals for Kawhi Leonard that didn't involve any endorsing. The idea was to funnel some extra cash to Leonard that didn't show up on the salary cap. After 11 months of investigating the mess, the NBA said it found no evidence showing Clippers owner Steve Ballmer did any funny business. It looks like everyone is off the hook, at least as far as the NBA is concerned. They took things a step further by blasting ESPN for inaccuracies in their reporting on the matter. Of course, if there's something they think that's a controversy, they're going to jump all over it with both feet. It is 6:44 here on First Look. A little sad news. When we came in Monday morning, we learned that we had lost Hayden Panettiere, and we're just slowly finding out more about how she died and some of the problems she was having, and Brad Mielke did a little start here to jump into it more.
1: If you came of age in the aughts, you've watched Hayden Panettiere on screen. I remember her as a true child actress, as a scrappy coach's daughter in Remember the Titans.
2: I hate playing with dolls. I'm not playing, I'm accessorized.
1: She became a Disney Channel star before starring in NBC's Heroes and ABC's Nashville. Despite playing all these high-status characters, she was surprisingly candid about her vulnerabilities. She's talked about encountering severe postpartum depression after giving birth, about addiction struggles.
3: Where did you turn to for support?
4: The bottle, the bottom of a bottle.
1: In fact, earlier this year, she published a memoir laying out some of these struggles in detail. Well, yesterday, South Carolina authorities revealed that on Sunday, Hayden Panettiere died, suffering a cardiac arrest at a Greenville home. ABC's Stephanie Ramos has been covering this for us. Stephanie, what do we know about the circumstances surrounding Panettiere's death?
5: Well, right now, Brad, police in Greenville, South Carolina, say that they responded to a 911 call from an acquaintance at an apartment building on Sunday, which is where Hayden Panettiere was staying. First responders found the actress in cardiac arrest, but were unable to revive her. An autopsy found no signs of trauma, and police say there were no signs of foul play or suspicious circumstances. But of course, an investigation into the cause and manner of death is still ongoing.
1: Well, and she really had opened up in recent years, in recent months even, describing her struggles in the past. I think you spoke to her, like, recently.
5: Yes. Yeah, just 3 months ago, in May of this year, I spoke with her. She was promoting her book, her memoir, This Is Me, A Reckoning. And she was so warm, and she was so candid, and she spoke about her trauma that she experienced over the years, so much trauma behind the scenes, but also her postpartum depression and the loss of her brother, who had just died 3 years earlier.
4: No matter how many times I talk about it, and how much time passes, and it's just a grief and a trauma that just evolves, but time does not heal it.
5: She talked about these struggles that she wrote about in the book, and she was vulnerable, and she suggested that those experiences were still very much with her. She was candid about the challenges that she had faced, and as she discussed them, you could really hear how deeply they had affected her, including her relationship with her mother, who was also an actress in her youth and was her momager, was Hayden's acting coach. And they really had this strange relationship, which she told me during the interview, that she hadn't spoken to her mom in quite some time.
4: Over the years, you know, I've tried to leave that door open, hoping that the relationship would evolve into a healthy mother-daughter relationship, and that it's obvious that that's just not going to be the case.
5: She talked about her daughter, her 11-year-old daughter, and how difficult it was to give full custody to her daughter's father, a heavyweight champion boxer, Vladimir Klitschko, who is now serving in the Ukrainian army. So she was very candid and very open about her struggles and her life and her journey. And it's exactly what she wrote about in her book.
1: Is it too early to say that any of that could have been at play in this death? Do we have a sense?
5: We don't. We

0: don't right now. There's it could take up to 3 months to have a final autopsy report, so we really don't know. But the tributes have been pouring in for Hayden. I mean, you have to remember, this is someone who grew up on screen, and you have actors and so many of her former co-stars just posting tributes and calling her a bright light. Panettiere's father calling Hayden an incredible light and a force of nature who brought immeasurable love and joy to all who knew her. Her co-star Connie Britton posting, "This was Hayden, bursting with brilliance, shining so bright. I love you, girls. Sleep easy now." Also, one of her co-stars, Allison Stoner, shared a really tearful tribute online. Hayden was the original voice actress for Kyrie in Kingdom Hearts, which is a role Allison eventually took over.
1: From one Kyrie to another, I just wanted to acknowledge the tremendous loss.
0: And you can just see in this video and hear from Allison, she's just completely heartbroken over this loss. And so are so many people in Hollywood and really just around the world that loved and grew up with Hayden.
2: Yeah, and also kind of a reminder of just how broad her appeal was, right? From young and old to people in Hollywood, but also like the city of Nashville, like really connected with her. Just so many communities feel like she was one of theirs, and now she's gone. Stephanie Ramos, thank you so much.
0: No problem. Thanks for...
3: And again, thanks to Brad Mielke and Stephanie Ramos for diving in a little bit. For me, Hayden Panettiere will always be the cheerleader from Heroes. That's the one I grew up watching. Save the cheerleader, save the world. In the end, we didn't save the cheerleader. 6:50, we're going to take a quick look at your entertainment report here on First Look.
4: ABC Entertainment News.
5: Anne Hathaway is a Disney legend.
6: It's not lost on me that my first role is probably the one that I'll wind up being best known for throughout the course of my career.
5: And that role was?
7: Me? A princess? Shut
5: Princess Diaries star was honored Sunday night at Disney's biennial D23 fan event, along with Lin-Manuel Miranda, Dwayne Johnson, and the Jonas Brothers. Hathaway also confirmed Princess Diaries 3 is in the works. Also at D23, it was announced that a new Simpsons movie will be released in the fall of 2027, along with Frozen 3. Plus, Incredibles 3 is set for summer 2028. Disney is the parent company of ABC News.
8: The fights are going to be spicy.
5: The Diplomat returns to Netflix October 15th. This time, Keri Russell's Kate Wyler must work to prevent her husband's alliance with the president from spinning out of control. Chuck Sievertson, ABC News.
3: All right, Chuck, thank you very much. And Anne Hathaway in A Princess Diaries. So happy there's a number three coming out there. You know, there's a new book out called Life Through My Lens. It's a riveting story about a man whose lens shaped the images of some of the biggest stars in Hollywood. Timothy White has got a candid memoir. It recounts some of the most iconic images in pop culture, and he talks a little bit about that with us this morning. Timothy, good morning. Welcome to the show today. How are you?
9: I'm good. Thank you, Kai.
3: Well, appreciate your taking some time to Zoom with us today. So, before the celebrities, how did you get started in a career in photography?
9: I think it started for me pretty early on, where I was really conscious of family snapshots and that kind of thing, and then got into old movies and started to see how storytelling can be done through light and through composition and things like that. So that always intrigued me, although I never really saw myself as a photographer. And it really wasn't until sort of the music scene in the late 60s, early 70s kind of came so alive, and musicians became such a big deal and were celebrities in their own right. And that imagery and that lifestyle really intrigued me. So it had less to do with even photography as it did me wanting to be a part of that image and that image making and that lifestyle.
3: So do you remember, can you recall who was the first big star that you work with?
9: I do. And funny enough, it was someone quite large, Paul McCartney.
3: Oh, wow.
9: I got a call to do a shoot in London. I was just a young pup photographer and got over there to work with him. It was so interesting, the whole experience for me, because I grew up with that. I gotta tell you one other thing though, really interesting. Linda was this photographer shooting musicians, and of course got total access after her relationship with Paul. And then fast forward 1991 or something, I was shooting a Rolling Stone cover of Paul McCartney, and I was on the road with him for a week. And I tried all week to get

0: one specific shot with him, and I couldn't get it. I got everything else, but I didn't get the cover that I wanted. And at the last minute, they said I can jump on the private plane with them and go to actually, we were in the States and was going up to Canada for a concert. And I jumped at the opportunity. I got on the plane, and the door closed, and it was just me, Paul, and Linda. And so I got the opportunity to be with her a little bit, as well as with him, and it was quite special. And got the shot.
1: And got the shot. Now, and where did that photo end up?
0: It was the cover of Rolling Stone. You know, I spent a week, and so you shoot a lot. You know, I was at the concert every night, and I had every opportunity with him. But he was on the road, and so I had this idea of him on the road, and all I wanted to do was get him on the side of the road. Well, getting Paul McCartney on the side of the road was like getting the president to do something like that. So I finally got the opportunity once we got into Canada, and made a special image, which was him hitchhiking on the side of the road in Toronto.
1: Nice, nice. So, what do you want readers to take away from your book? You know, when they pick up the book and they're looking at the pictures and reading the stories, what do you want them to take away from it?
0: Yeah, I mean, I think it's the stories behind the photographs for sure, but it's also the stories behind the man who took the photographs and sort of what I was experiencing in my own life and sort of the ups and downs of what goes on in my own life at the same time as I was, you know, flying around the world with these really inspiring, special people. And I think the lesson that I want other people to get from it or to learn from it maybe is what I learned from it by acknowledging it, which was that we all just have to take one step in front of the other, and it's about resilience, and it's about you know, doing our best in every area of our life.
1: Got it. So now, who decides on the photo? Is that something you do, or is that something the artist has got, you know, an idea of what they want before they call you?
0: Well, that's a good question. I mean, it really depends on, like, who I'm working for, you know. But for the most part, the level of my career was I was given the opportunity to go do what I do best, right? We all,
1: right.
0: Those of us in the photography game, if we're lucky enough to reach a certain level, we're known for our vision or our approach to it. And so for me to walk in that room, there's sort of already an established respect that we both have for each other. And to be honest, though, I never know what I'm going to do. I kind of like being reactionary and sort of walking in and seeing what it's like, seeing their mood is like, seeing what the clothes are like, what's the light like, what's the location, you know, and try and then react to that and create something wonderful.
1: All right. Well, and that you do without a doubt. Now, the new book is out. It's Life Through My Lens. It's a real story about the man whose lens shaped the images of some of the biggest stars in Hollywood. Timothy White spending just a little bit of time with us today. I know I got to let you go. Hopefully we get a chance to do this again sometime. Thank you.
0: Thank you. Appreciate it.
1: All right, you betcha. It is 6:56 here on First Look.
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5: 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It's 7 o'clock on the Central Coast.
6: President Trump says the U.S. has no talks planned with Iran, but insists the Strait of Hormuz is operating despite limited traffic. Earlier today, the president posted an image of a map on social media with the Strait of Hormuz labeled a new U.S. territory. Iran's deputy foreign minister responding, calling Trump a delusional man. On Monday, the president said the U.S. may bomb the expletive out of U.S. ally Oman if talks with Iran on reopening the strait don't end the way the U.S. wants. ABC News contributor, former ambassador to NATO Doug Lute, with more on what that latest threat could mean.
7: The rhetorical threat against Oman signals to the other Persian Gulf partners, so ranging from Oman through the Emirates, Bahrain, Qatar, Kuwait, the Saudis, that the U.S. is increasingly adrift of trying to find a path between war and peace. And that path is so far very uncertain. And so the president speaks out even against close partners like Oman.
6: Brent crude oil, the international benchmark, trading at over $90 a barrel once again. Major flooding in the Midwest, giving way to major heat across the South.
8: It has been around for more than a week in Oklahoma City. Today, they're in an extreme heat warning. They're going for 107, the feels like. Dallas, 106. New Orleans, 109. Pensacola, 110. Charleston, Wilmington, all in that extreme heat warning down to Jacksonville. I wish I could tell you that this breaks, but this ridge is stuck.
6: ABC Chief Meteorologist Ginger Z. Cleanup in Indiana and Ohio, where days of thunderstorms have led to widespread flooding and 7 deaths. Social media giant Meta is in court again today, facing another lawsuit, this one from nearly 30 state attorneys general over the alleged harm caused by Meta social media apps Facebook and Instagram. Checking the markets, the Dow is down 38 points. 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
9: 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No contract, no commitment, just a very inexpensive way to test drive the only American wireless company with 5 stars in every category. Just dial #250, say micro, and Pure Talk's U.S. customer service will take it from there. Again, #250, micro. And yes, I told you so.
6: Disney, parent company of ABC News, has sued the Federal Communications Commission, saying that freedom of speech has been threatened by Trump administration's retaliation over Jimmy Kimmel's satire that the FCC chairman Brendan Carr directed. 2 passenger jets on 2 separate occasions had landing gear problems at one of the nation's busiest airports. The FAA says an American Airlines flight at Chicago's O'Hare International Airport blew 2 tires while landing, and a United Airlines jet also landed with blown tires. ABC's John Nance says pilots and aircraft are equipped to handle things like that.
10: Blown tires are not that unusual, especially when you consider how many flight operations there are, but it certainly is startling.
6: No one was hurt. More emotional testimony in the trial of Lindsay Clancy, the Massachusetts mom who's accused of murdering her 3 children. Jurors heard from Clancy's mother, who told the court her daughter was trying to get help for her mental health struggles.
11: The witnesses, at least we heard on Monday,

0: today kind of suggested that the help she was getting in the form of the prescription she was given was making it worse. For example, we heard from her mother, Paula Musgrove, who basically said that these medications got to the point in which Lindsay was losing touch with herself.
1: ABC's Peter Haralambos, her former mother-in-law, is testifying today in the trial. The defense says Clancy was suffering from postpartum psychosis when she killed her three children and tried to take her own life. I'm Sherry Preston, ABC News.
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0: welcome to First Look. It is 7:06. Just gathering some pictures together for some Facebook posts as we update some of those. If you follow the KBC Facebook page or Instagram, we'll get those up there. Had a picture from the brand new Spencer's Market. Dave Congleton, Ben Hayes, and I went down to that the market in Lompoc. And what a nice store. We'll talk about that with John, I'm sure, at 7:35 this morning. That'll be coming up this hour. Also, before the show is done today, Big Brothers Big Sisters of San Luis Obispo County. And Bo comes back in with a special guest from Vitalant, Mike Cotta, is going to be joining in to talk about his blood drive that's coming up.
1: Good morning with your Central Coast headlines. I'm Ben Hayes. San Luis Obispo County is asking residents to help decide how to spend an estimated $3 million in federal funding through its 2027 Community Development Needs Assessment Survey. KSBY says, according to Marge Castle, the county's Homeless Services Division Program Manager, the public feedback will help county leaders distribute funding. The survey deadline is October 13th. More information can be found at slocounty.ca. .gov. The Paso Robles City Council will hold a public hearing this evening to consider regulations allowing adult-use cannabis non-storefront retail businesses in two city zoning districts, the Riverside Corridor and Commercial Light Industrial Zoning Districts. The proposal would not limit the number of non-storefront retailers in those districts. The hearing will begin at 6 this evening in the Norris Room at Centennial Park, 600 Nickerson Drive in Paso Robles. Reporter Daniel Martindale says California is considering boosting minimum wage and training requirements for security guards ahead of the 2028 Olympics.
2: State Senator Lola Smallwood Cuevas wrote the bill, which would direct the state to look at pay standards for security guards. Currently, they earn an average of $38,000 a year. The bill is backed by labor union SEIU West. Several security companies oppose it, arguing it will cost some security guards their jobs ahead of the Olympics. The legislation passed out of committees and next heads to the floor for a vote. It would need the signature of Governor Gavin Newsom to become a law.
1: California health officials are urging people who missed their COVID-19 shot last

0: Fall to get vaccinated now. Officials said cases have been rising since June and were expected to decline by winter, making it less beneficial to wait for an updated vaccine later this year. State data showing COVID infections are peaking higher in the summer than winter for the second year in a row. With your Central Coast headlines, I'm Ben Hayes.
1: All right, Ben, thank you very much and good morning. It is 7:09 here on First Look.
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1: We'll head over to the Caltrans Quick Maps. It still looks like we've got smooth sailing from north of Paso to south of Solvang. Everything is looking really good. Again, there is a little bit of construction if you are heading northbound. Well, actually, that's not going to bother anybody here because this time you're not listening if you're heading northbound. Gaviota Rest Area, they've got some construction down there, but it's all northbound, so you should be flowing smooth if you're heading to Santa Barbara this morning. Other than that, as I said, pretty smooth sailing weather-wise today. It looks like we've got mostly sunny weather later on this afternoon, a little bit of fog and low clouds this morning. High temperatures today south of the grade for San Luis and the surrounding areas, about 77. 72 at the beaches. Going to be warm again in the North County. 96, the expected high north of the grade today. It is Tuesday morning, August the 18th, and our current temps include San Luis Obispo this hour at 61, 58 in Paso. Santa Maria and Nipomo both at 59, 60 in Grover Beach, Pismo Beach, Rio Grande, Avila Beach, 59 in Los Osos, Morro Bay, and Cayuca. Santa Margarita's at 59, 57 in Templeton, 58 for Atascadero and Paso this hour.
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0: 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It is 7:14 right now. We're getting closer and closer to the 13th Annual Mac and Cheese Fest. 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It's happening September 19th at Avila Beach Golf Resort for those 21 and over. Tickets are on sale right now, and I wouldn't wait to get them because it sells out every year. General admission, limited VIP seats are available, not seats, but tickets, featuring the local party band Brass Mash. If you haven't heard them before, they are incredible. That is brought to you by Megan's Organic Market. The Mac and Cheese Fest this year was named the best food and drink event of 2026 by the New Times. We've got some of your favorites that are going to be back there. The returning champs, Blast and Brew, are going to be cooking up their mac and cheese. Culture Food Truck was the people's choice for 2026. Firestone Walker will be there. Primal House, Goldland Barbecue, Paris Family Vineyard, and the Anderson and Paso Robles all going to be competing for mac and cheese. And it's, like I said, it's going to be a really good time. Do not wait to get your tickets. Right now, 7:15, and Brad Mielke does another deep dive for us here today. You heard in ABC News earlier that military recruiting is actually up right now.
1: President Trump has already sparked controversy this week after various national security comments. First, there was his threat on Fox News to bomb the nation of Oman, which sits right on the Strait of Hormuz, as they engage with their neighbors, Iran, over how to manage ships passing through.
2: This morning you said you would bomb the S out of Oman if they got in the way of reopening the Strait of Hormuz. Would you say you're out of patience with Oman, a strategic
3: No, I don't think they'd behave very well, but we'd handle them very easily.
1: Remember, Oman is traditionally a U.S. ally, but then again, so is South Korea. And this was the other story this week. President Trump said he's instructed the Pentagon to reduce the scale of these joint exercises the U.S. always does with the South Korean military.
4: Did he ask you specifically to scale back on those?
3: Quiet. You're very disrespectful in front of this young man.
1: One reason he gave was he wasn't worried about North Korean dictator Kim Jong-un.
3: You know, he didn't like Biden, he didn't like Obama, he didn't like anybody. But I get along with them very well. Now, what I'm doing is making things safer.
1: He also referenced the fact that South Korea has declined to get involved in the Iran war.
3: I called him. I said, would you like to give us a little hand? We don't need help with Iran. But if you'd like, give us a hand with Iran. He said, no thanks.
1: Some also surmised he might not want to use up valuable ammunition as U.S. stockpiles dwindle. But one resource that is not dwindling right now is the number of U.S. troops. Recruiting actually appears to be up.
5: Our department breaks records. And when did that trend line start? On Election Day, 2024, when the American people said, I want to serve under this president.
1: For months now, Defense Secretary Pete Hegseth has claimed that Americans are eager to join the armed forces because of the culture that he and President Trump have instilled.
6: Another way to put it is peace through strength, brought to you by the warrior ethos. And we are restoring both.
1: So our Pentagon reporter, Steve Bainan, an Army veteran himself, decided to investigate two simple questions. Are more recruits joining the U.S. military? And if so, why? He's here with us now from Washington. Steve, first off, have recruiting numbers improved?
7: The recruiting business is booming. Let's look at the Army. It's the largest branch, therefore needs the most people. They recruited 61,500 people this year. That's up from just under 45,000 a couple years ago when this recruiting crisis started and the Pentagon was having trouble finding people. So the Pentagon's biggest problem is actually finding enough people to be eligible for military service. It estimates just about a quarter of young Americans, 17 to 24, are even eligible to enlist into the military. So they're already dealing with a very small pool of people, and now they got to convince them, right? And the biggest issues with finding enough young Americans to recruit is twofold. A worsening obesity epidemic. People are simply not in shape enough to enlist. The bigger one is actually academic performance. People who want to enlist in the military, they have to take basically what's an SAT-style exam. They have to pass it and get certain benchmarks for more advanced jobs in the military, and they've had a tough time finding people who can academically qualify for service.
1: Well, that's interesting, Steve, because like Pete Hegseth for months now has been saying, we're getting people back because like the right type of people finally want to join the Army again or join the armed services again. So is that what's happening? Why the turnaround?
7: We've reviewed Pentagon data and we've interviewed some 40 recruits at various stages in the pipeline, and they're joining for the same reason that they've been joining since the 1970s. And all the research backs this up. It's for economic reasons. Politics doesn't necessarily play a role, and rather not someone enlists. The 40 recruits I talked to, I asked them various questions of,

0: of like, do they know who the Secretary of Defense is, or Secretary of War, however, you know, they're phrasing it, and or who Hegseth is, or opinions about Trump. And like, they didn't know who the Secretary of Defense was or even what that was. Huh. Every recruit I talked to, they're joining for a good career opportunity.
1: Interesting. Like, more about economics than anything. What are the career opportunities like at this point?
0: Yeah, so when people think about the military, they probably, you know, they think about infantry, people kicking down doors, maybe some pilots doing some bombing runs. But the services have almost any job you would think about a company having. They have communications people. They have people that work on trucks. They have administrative people that are effectively HR that you would see in any company. You know, I talked to one young woman who was asking a recruiter what it takes to be an attorney in the military. Hmm. And think about it, like, young people, it's always hard enough getting into the job market as a young person with any generation. College is really expensive. It's hard to get your foot in the door. We're seeing the rise of AI too, and maybe internship opportunities shrinking. And you think of the military as almost a career fair that is always open. And that's,
1: and that's always paying you along the way.
0: Right. They're paying you. Worst case scenario with the military, maybe you don't like it. You serve 4 years and get out. You know, the pitch is you're going to get some job training. You're probably going to network a little bit, and you're going to get a free college and maybe some healthcare out of that. And the adventure is always a good, some sprinkle on top of that.
1: Had the promises changed, or has the net widened, or like, well, I guess they are getting more recruits though, so like, when did that change?
0: So the recruiting turnaround started under the Biden administration. They created these pre-basic training courses. Say you want to enlist in the military, you come up a little bit short on that academic entrance exam, or maybe you're just a few pounds over what they want. They will send you to Fort Jackson, South Carolina, and over the course of a couple weeks, teach recruits about nutrition, teach them about working out, or for the academic side, some tutoring. And then after a couple weeks, they'll get an opportunity to qualify for enlistment and move on to basic training. And that is where a quarter of Army recruits come from right now.
1: And last question, Steve, because it's shocking to me that Secretary Hegseth is saying, hey, like, we have changed the culture, we're getting more recruits. And then you've got people on the other side being like, I don't know, Secretary of what? Who's this guy? Like, is there really no connection between an administration and the recruiting base? Like, do words really not get through at all?
0: Right. And Hegseth's rhetoric, which some people found alarming, with comments about women's place in the military.
2: If women can make it, excellent. If not, it is what it is. If that means no women qualify for some combat jobs, so be it.
0: Minorities in service, and he's echoed a lot of sentiment that the military has almost divine right to intervene in world affairs. That is definitely carried on to people currently in the service. If the rhetoric doesn't quite make its way to people outside, it's definitely making its way inside.
2: Foolish and reckless political leaders set the wrong compass heading, and we lost our way. We became the woke department, but not anymore.
0: I've talked to plenty of people and continue to in the Pentagon, around the commands, around the military, and there's a lot of concern about what's coming out of the Pentagon and how some of this rhetoric might affect certain groups moving forward. The military is becoming increasingly diverse. The Marine Corps, for example, a quarter of it is Hispanic. And, you know, we've been talking about recruiting issues, but almost that entire dip a few years ago was almost entirely male. Women have been enlisting at roughly the same volume for over a decade. And they're more likely to qualify for service than young men, being less likely to suffer from some sort of obesity and more likely to perform good on those academic tests.
1: Really fascinating analysis by Steve Bannon and the team covering the Pentagon. Thank you so much.
0: Thank you for having me.
3: And again, big thanks to Brad Mielke for doing a little deep dive, where sometimes we don't have the resources to do so. It is 7:23 here on First Look as we take a look at what's going on with some of the entertainment news out there. Carlos Santana is going to be playing on six songs on his wife's new album. Her name is Cindy Blackman Santana, and we asked her why she asked her husband to play on her new album. This is what she had to say.
4: He's got incredible energy. I'm very happy that he wanted to do it. He's come to sit in with my band before. We've played a few concerts together, and not many people have a tone on guitar like he does. And I'm really an audiophile. I love high-end sound. I love high-end audio. I'm totally into sound. So it's a joy to play with him. So, you know, I was just very happy that he said yes and that he wanted to do it.
3: And again, that was Carlos Santana's wife. They are currently, she plays drums.

0: is in his band, and they are currently out on tour with the Doobie Brothers. Their next show is going to be coming up Tuesday in Austin, Texas. And again, Carlos is going to be playing six songs on the album, which is out now. The new album, by the way, is called Coherence, if you would like to find out more. Elsewhere in the entertainment world, Ryan Gosling is going to be starring in a new movie that you may want to check out. He is going to be taking the Nicolas Cage spot in Ghost Rider. Disney is set July 28th of 2028 as the release date for Ryan Gosling's Ghost Rider, making it the third Marvel film on the 2028 calendar. The lineup also includes the untitled X-Men movie on May 5th and Black Panther on the 3rd and on December 15th. Let me take that back. Black Panther 3 is going to be December 15th, directed by Sean Levy and written by Jonathan Tropper. Gosling is going to take over the Spirit of Vengeance role previously held by Nicolas Cage. His casting was first announced at Comic-Con back in July. Disney also dated Pixar's Ghost Market for March 10th and Coco 2. Now, Coco was a really good movie. If you haven't seen that, that's going to be coming out November 21st of 2029. Hard to believe that they plan that far ahead, but that they do. Pierce Brosnan's going to be part of the cast of Netflix's action film Extraction 3. This looks like it's going to be a good one. I like some Pierce Brosnan, too. He's starring with Chris Hemsworth. Also joining it, Don Lee, Joe Taslim, Sienna Ogadong. Filming is already underway in Australia. Idris Elba is also co-starring. The plot details remain confidential, but looks like it's... Anytime you got Pierce and Chris Hemsworth and Idris Elba in an action movie, you know it's going to be pretty good. Amy Schumer is set to star in and produce a new comedy called The Best Divorce Ever. written and directed, sounds like it's going to be funny. Written and directed by Sean Mullen, the story follows Clarissa and Franklin, a couple who is ending their marriage, but they're determined to remain friends. Their plan for an amicable divorce faces some challenges and some strange family dynamics. The script draws from his very own divorce. And Whitney Carson, known for her role in Dancing with the Stars, is expecting her third child with her husband, Carson McAllister. She also shared the news on GMA while she was confirming her return for Dancing with the Stars season 35. Carson, who is 32, expressed that competing while pregnant is a little daunting, saying she doesn't know if it has ever been done before. And that's a look at what's going on with some of your entertainment news here today. How about a tech report for you?
1: 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Stocks opened the trading week with long.
0: Okay, we got through. I hope that doesn't mean that we got the tech report reported into the Wall Street Market Report and that I didn't get those backwards. I'm going to have to go back and double check those here today. I'm going to click a quick button and we've got another place that we can get into the tech report. It has to do with Meta being back in court again.
2: From ABC News Tech Trends. Meta is back in court this week facing a new lawsuit that claims the Facebook parent company harnessed powerful and unprecedented technologies to entice, engage, and ultimately ensnare young people. The nearly 30 state attorneys general that are lodging the case allege features like infinite scrolling and push notifications create harmful mental health impacts, especially in children. Uber Eats now says it's teaming up with a drone company called Zipline for airborne food delivery. The service is expected to roll out in Dallas-Fort Worth before the end of the year, and Uber says it's hoping to do 1 million drone deliveries daily by 2029. Zipline's been doing drone deliveries in Texas since last year. And YouTube is changing up how it counts views on videos uploaded to its platform. Now a view will be counted from the moment a video starts. Previously, it took 30 seconds for a view to be counted. It's similar to how TikTok and Instagram count views. With Tech Trends, I'm Mike Dubosky, ABC News.
0: All right, Mike, thank you very much. It is 7:28 here on First Look. And there were some, just a quick update, too. I don't know if we've heard this in ABC News yet or not. A new development, well, it's not really a development, the Nancy Guthrie case, but authorities say it does not appear to be connected to her disappearance. They found some human remains that were discovered in a remote desert area about 15 miles from Nancy Guthrie's home. The discovery immediately raised questions about whether they were hers. Law enforcement say the remains are definitely not Nancy Guthrie's remains. The bones were described as bleached white.

0: bang of his life, comparing it to having a Disneyland firework go off inside a bathroom. Don't know how you'd know what that was to compare it. At first, he thought another semi had hit him. Then he saw his truck's roof was on fire and realized, my gosh, I just got struck by lightning. He escaped without injury, got another trucker to call 911. His semi appears to be a total loss, but his company completed his delivery of a fleet of cars. And Rodriguez was headed back to Southern California over the weekend. Again, he's from Santa Clarita. I'm sure we'll hear more about it. And that's going to wrap up this segment here on First Look. We've got news coming up. After that, we're going to check in with John Spencer, Central Coast favorite grocer. I got to see his new store in Lompoc last night. We'll talk about that and more. Thank you for being a part of the show. It's News Talk 920 KBEC.
1: ABC News, I'm Sherry Preston. President Trump says the U.S. has no talks with Iran scheduled, but that the Strait of Hormuz remains open and operating. He also released a map on social media calling the Strait a U.S. territory. Iran responding, calling Trump a delusional man. Doug Lute is an ABC News contributor and former U.S. ambassador to NATO.
2: Eventually, the president could face an option, could design an option of evacuate, meaning that he accepts something that is far less than fully desirable, but good enough to craft a narrative that the U.S. backs away.
1: ABC parent company Disney has filed a lawsuit against the Trump administration's FCC, saying Chairman Brendan Carr's threat to pull station licenses before they expire, a brazen attempt to chill its constitutionally protected right to free speech. The threat coming amid calls for late-night host Jimmy Kimmel to be fired. Steamy day on tap for much of the South. Heat indexes, triple digits. This is ABC News.
0: Thank you very much, Sherry. 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And you know it's time to talk about my friend, Lindsay Harn. You want to find out how much your home is worth? 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You can just go to lindseyharngroup.com, spell it L-I-N-D-S-E-Y, click on the home valuation button, enter your address, and you'll get your answer. While you're there, look at some of the reviews. They just keep coming in. In fact, Antonia left one recently. She worked with Lindsay to sell her home. Said that Lindsay exceeded all of her expectations in her 5-star review. Antonia said that Lindsay's listing for her home included high-quality photos and impressive drone footage, gave her home broad exposure, and drew interest from lots of buyers well beyond the local market. That's because Lindsay has got that database she's been building up for years. It's got thousands of names of people who would like to move here to the Central Coast. So when you put your home with or list your home with Lindsay Harn, she's got a good idea who's going to be willing to pay top dollar for it. So Antonia accepted a great offer, said she could not be happier with the outcome, and is so glad she chose Lindsay and highly recommends her to anybody who is looking to sell their home, and she can make that recommendation with confidence. If you'd like more information, Google the Lindsay Harn Group or give her a call at 805-441-7744. Lindsay Harn with Christie's International Real Estate, license number 01868098.
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0: once again, good morning and welcome to First Look. It is 7:34, Tuesday, August 18th. We have a lot to talk about. We're going to check in with the Central Coast favorite grocer and give a little review of his new store coming up here in a little bit. After that, another look at sports for you. It's all happening in the next 10, 15 minutes. And then we'll throw a happy hour your way to finish off this segment.
1: 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I'm Ben Hayes. 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Preliminary fall enrollment figures show 7,969 students enrolled, representing 2,964 full-time equivalent students. The full-time equivalent enrollment increased 3.7% compared with last fall. People who helped ICE may be barred from public sector jobs in California.
2: A proposed bill aimed at punishing those who helped immigration enforcement across California passed a key fiscal committee and is moving forward in the state legislature. The bill is authored by Assembly Speaker Robert Rivas from Salinas and Assemblymember Mark Gonzalez from Los Angeles. It would enforce mandatory background checks and creating a first-in-the-nation, quote, standard of suitability when considering applicants who want to hold public jobs like police officers. I'm Jason Campadonia.
1: ABC Steve Bainan says military recruitment is up.
3: For most recruits, the decision is overwhelmingly economic, helping pay for college, healthcare, and above all, a reliable career. That pattern has held for decades, and recruiting has historically benefited when the civilian economy is a little tougher. The harder problem for the Pentagon is finding enough people who can qualify. That's the biggest hurdle. Only 1 in 4 young Americans are estimated to be eligible to enlist, with an obesity epidemic and low scores on the military's entrance exam. That's sort of styled like an SAT.
1: Creston Village will host a Purple Party open house Thursday, August 20th to raise money for the Walk to End Alzheimer's. The event runs 1 until 4 p.m. at Creston Village Assisted Living and Memory Care, 1919 Creston Road in Paso Robles. There'll be live music, light snacks, and a raffle. The proceeds and additional donations will benefit the walk. The event is open to the public. You're up to date with local and state news with your Central Coast headlines. I'm Ben Hayes.
0: Ben, thank you very much, and good morning. 7:37 here on First Look.
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0: Let's head over to that Caltrans Quick Maps and see. We still got smooth sailing. We got a no-hitter happening here on the Central Coast. I like that. See if we can make it happen all morning long. And it is, we'll leave it right there. There are no accidents, no incidents, and it's been that way since I signed on this morning. We have got weather forecast that is calling for mostly sunny skies later on. Already clearing off pretty good south of the grade here today. High temperatures are going to be looking at about 77 for San Luis and the inland valleys along the beaches today. Highs near 72 in the North County. Still going to be warming back up. 96, the expected high. 98 tomorrow, and then it's going to possibly be into the triple digits by next week. Currently, San Luis, 61, 58 in Paso, 58 in Atascadero, 57 for Templeton, 60 in Santa Margarita, Morro Bay, 59 in Los Osos, Avila Beach is at 61, 60 in Arroyo Grande, 61 for Pismo Beach, 61 one in Grover Beach, Napomo, and Santa Maria. And right now we're going to head to Santa Maria, as a matter of fact, where John Spencer is standing by this morning. Good morning, John. How you doing?
5: I'm doing great, Andy. How about yourself this morning?
0: Doing good. What a great store you have in Lompoc. That was so much fun last night, getting to see a store. You know,
5: it was great to get all the people that have helped put this together, and, of course, our advertising partners. It was really cool to get all the radio guys together, you know, you and Dave and Jay Turner, Ben Hayes, Andy Caldwell, all the five radio personalities or American General Media that we advertise with. It was great to see all you guys. You know, we talk every morning on the phone, but getting together in person is always a fun time.
0: It was. In fact, I'm going to post a picture of we got a picture with all you and all the radio guys there. And it was, but it was a lot of fun. You had a lot of people there, marketing people and dignitaries in Lompoc. And the most important thing, the store looks amazing.
5: Yeah, we are really, really proud of that store. You know, it's one that, you know, obviously we have had put our thumbprint on from the start of Four Empty Walls to what you guys got to see yesterday.
0: Now, that used to be, if I'm not mistaken, that used to be a big

0: lot store, correct?
1: Yes, it was basically just an open, dry facility. You know, of course, a lot of work went into, you know, doing all the infrastructure work, the plumbing and electrical and everything for all the refrigeration cases, and that we are loaded with.
0: Yep, you are. In fact, I was. You've got one aisle that is wide enough you could, over on the side there, next to one of the refrigeration cases, that's wide enough you could drive down it. Was that on purpose?
1: Yes, it was. So we could put, you know, some demos and different promotional items, yeah, and different things. The perimeter, we tried to widen out really nice. And the aisles, too. We got nice wide aisles, which is, I know everybody appreciates.
0: Yep, it was really weird last night walking through a Spencer's and not pushing a shopping cart, though. It was a little strange. And I got to tell you, the restroom's a lot nicer than the Morro Bay store. You're going to have to, now you got to upgrade that Morro Bay store just a little bit.
1: There you go.
0: Hey, what do we got that we're going to talk about? Because I know that tomorrow is not only grand opening of the Lompoc store, it's a new ad. So today is the last day to take advantage of some of the deals that are out there.
1: Absolutely. You know, the boneless skinless chicken breasts and thighs at $1.99 a pound have been crazy popular all week long for menu planning. Of course, tri-tips, always the most shop for a barbecue item on the Central Coast, $6.99 a pound. So that's a good one. And of course, lots of great deals on the summer fruit. Large whole seedless watermelons, $3.99. Peaches, nectarines, plums. I sound like a broken record on those. They've been $1.99 literally all summer long, which is great. A lot of great local crops, all the row crops, the lettuces, the squashes, the tomatoes, and all that stuff still coming out of our own backyard around here. So that's a great thing as well.
0: And I have a feeling, I didn't realize till I started talking to some of your folks down there, as you know, with the third store coming in, that actually allows you to make some bigger buys on products, and prices may even get better than what we've seen. I thought that was pretty cool.
1: Yeah, no, we have got one of the things that came along with this location was a very large warehouse, a building that's tied onto the back of the store, and it'll give us some option to do a couple of things to help have some good promotions.
0: Yep, there's no doubt. Well, and you already do, and I think everybody's excited. So now the new ad tomorrow is going to be kind of a grand opening ad for the Lompoc store, but those prices will be good all the way through all three stores, correct?
1: All three stores, yeah, for the next, we're calling it a sort of a soft opening, and to let everybody sort of get their feet underneath them and get used to doing what, and our true grand opening is going to be Labor Day week.
0: Oh, it is. Okay. So just a soft opening in Lompoc. But if you're anywhere in the Lompoc area, go in and check out the store.
1: But we have some fabulous prices breaking tomorrow to sort of tie in with it. But,
0: okay.
1: We've got some other good stuff coming up as well.
0: Sounds good. If you want more information, where are we going to find Spencer's Fresh Markets?
1: 3580 Orca Road here in Santa Maria, 2650 Main Street up by the Rock of Morro Bay. And tomorrow morning, when you and I talk, we will have had that place open for, you know, about 40 minutes.
0: About 40 minutes. And what's the address in Lompoc?
1: 1009 North H Street.
0: Okay. And I know you've been calling it a little bit. You've been calling it Rocket Town. But I noticed that that actually was on the, there's one of the car dealerships down there that's called.
1: Yeah, the Honda dealership is called it. I thought that was quite appropriate.
0: Yeah, Rocket Town Honda. And I thought, you know, and from what everybody is talking about, the city of Lompoc is so excited about what, you know, having Vandenberg Space Force Base expand its, you know, its launches and its recoveries and everything else. They're so excited about what it's going to do for Lompoc, too.
1: I think on the Central Coast, probably all the tri-counties, Ventura, Santa Barbara, San Luis Obispo County, Lompoc is probably one of the most growth-oriented towns that has as much going on with business coming in and different things as there probably is out there, that's for sure.
0: Yep. Well, I think all the residents are going to love your new store. John, it was great to see you in person last night. Good to hang out with all the folks. And we'll talk to you again tomorrow morning, okay?
1: You got it, Andy.
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4: Now let's find out what's going on in sports this morning. Let's get you caught up in baseball. The Dodgers went to Denver last night, just pounded the Rockies 11-5. Bats were rolling early, and L.A. never let up. Down in New York, the Padres came up just short. They dropped a 2-1 nail-biter to the Mets, and the A's had a rough one in Kansas City, falling to the Royals 9-5. The Giants and Angels both had the night off. Here's where everybody's at today. The Giants back at it this afternoon. They're heading to Cleveland to face the Guardians at 3:40 our time. Padres try to bounce back against the Mets at 4:10. The A's are back in Kansas City. They take on the Royals at 4:40. The Angels open a series in Houston against the Astros, and the Dodgers stay in Colorado to finish up with the Rockies at 5:40 this evening. In the WNBA, the Golden State Valkyries took care of business last night. They beat the Dallas Wings 78-70 at home. The Sparks were off. Their last time out was Saturday. And for football fans, the 49ers are down in El Segundo today for a joint practice with the Chargers. And there's some history in this. Chargers head coach Jim Harbaugh used to roam the same sideline for San Francisco. And his offensive coordinator, Mike McDaniel, spent 5 years on the Niners staff, too. So today it's a little bit of a reunion before these two teams meet in the preseason finale later this week. And that is a look at what's going on in your California sports here today. Going to give you I'm all over the place here this morning. Going to do a quick happy hour for you today, and that's the way we're going to wrap up this session.

Well, so this one's out of southern Italy, and it's a doozy. A woman wins €1 million in a lottery, goes to cash it in at her local tobacco shop. The machine spits out non-payable. It means she didn't win anything, so she tossed the ticket in the trash, gone. Well, a family member calls her up later and says, hey, weren't these your usual numbers? The ones tied to, you know, people that she loves. She realized what she did and panics. But by then, the garbage truck's already been by. So here's where it gets good. The local sanitation company doesn't just say, oh, well, sorry. They trace exactly which truck picked up

neighborhood, hauled it to a special facility, spent an entire day digging through a truck full of trash looking for the one lottery ticket. They found it, still in one piece. The company administrator said it took professionalism, organization, and a great deal of luck. And I would add a fourth thing, nerve, because that's a heck of a thing to sign up for on a Tuesday. And so she got her ticket back and she won. I'm sure she had some tips for the workers who were looking through there. Sticking closer to home for this one, down in Pacifica, they just wrapped up the World Dog Surfing Champions. Star of the show again was a Labrador named Rippin' Rosie. Rosie's owner is Santa Cruz attorney named Steve Drotar, D-R-O-T-T-A-R, Drotar. He says he's got her on a paddleboard when she was just 7 months old, and now she's five. She's got 340,000 followers on Instagram. She just won four first-place awards at Pacifica Beach. People actually bring T-shirts with their face on them, and they drive hundreds of miles to watch a Labrador catch a wave. And Steve said it best. He said, a dog can be part of your adventures, however for you to want to take it, or however far you want to take it. Rosie apparently loves going to the beach and wants to take it all the way. On Long Island, and it'll get you right here in the chest, a family named the Carnellis had a golden retriever named Barley who developed epilepsy a couple of years back. The medication stopped her seizures, but it also flattened her. There's no energy, no spark, just sleeping and moping around all day. Her owner said she lost her goldenness. About that same time, the family took in a duck. His name is Louie. He was hatched at a local elementary school and was only supposed to stay with them temporarily. Well, Louie and Barley met and something clicked. They wrestle, they steal each other's food, they become best friends. And somewhere in all the silliness, Barley came back. She's wagging her tail again. She's smiling again. Her owner says Louie is basically her emotional support duck. I don't know what the vets would call that, but I know what I would call it. A pretty good friendship. Down on the Georgia coast, near St. Simon's Island, a fishing guide spotted something that no one had ever seen before. A manatee tangled up tight in a line and a buoy from a crab trap. He made the call, kicked off a two-day, three-boat rescue involving state wildlife agencies from both Georgia and Florida, plus the U.S. Fish and Wildlife Service. The line was already starting to cut into her skin, and the whole time there were two smaller manatees, likely her calf was among them, stayed close by, which made the rescue trickier because the team couldn't net her the way they'd planned. So they did it by hand. They cut her free, they removed the gear, and even managed to tag her so researchers can track her recovery. One of the biologists put it simply, manatee rescue takes a village, and this one took two states and a whole lot of teamwork, and it worked. We got time for a couple more in happy hour here. A new Australian study is suggesting that zoo visitors may benefit otters rather than stress them. They say the little fellers love the attention. Adelaide University researchers monitored six Asian small-clawed otters at the Adelaide Zoo over 6 months. They conducted 146 one-hour observation sessions. The study recorded otter activity, vocalizations, and human presence. And some PhD candidates and the co-lead of the study, author Paige Klinger, said that the otters were more active and they were more visible when people were nearby. The study found no evidence that visitors were associated with stress-related behaviors. In fact, just the opposite looked like it had occurred, that the otters were delighted when people were there watching them. Little press hogs there. Lithuania's capital hosted the annual corgi race on Saturday, drawing around 150 of the short-legged dogs from nine countries. Participating corgis and their owners traveled from Latvia, Poland, Estonia, Germany, Ukraine, the Czech Republic, Britain, and the United States. The event featured multiple races alongside costume contests, a smartest nose for tracking competition, puzzle-solving contest, and a mightiest voice barking challenge. The competition has grown significantly since it had its humble beginnings in 2020 when just two corgis and their owners staged a friendly race. Since then, 150 of them showing up from nine different countries. That's our happy hour for the day today.

0: Oh, Bob.
1: Well, 7:54. That's going to wrap it up for this segment here. We've got 1 hour left to go on the show. In our final hour, where you're going to start off with a chat with Big Brothers and Big Sisters, that's going to be happening at about 7:15 this morning. I know they've got their Dodge for a Cause coming up. They're also still looking for their big futures to take off, and would love to have you help with that. And then we have a special guest in with Bo from Vitalit at the back half of the hour to kind of finish the show off. Vitalit joins us in the back half of the 2 o'clock, or the Tuesday 7 o'clock hour every week. Don't forget to check out Facebook, the picture with from John Spencer and all the radio guys surrounding him is going to be up there here in just a little bit. Just look for News Talk 920 KVEC on Facebook, and we'll get that all set for you. And that's, as I said, going to wrap it up for this segment. We'll be right back. We've got ABC Network News coming up. After that, local news, traffic, and weather. This is News Talk 920 and FM 96.5 KVEC.

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3: From ABC News, I'm Sherry Preston. With oil prices climbing, talks with Iran are at a stalemate, and today President Trump has posted a map on social media showing the Strait of Hormuz as U.S. territory. The 60-day memorandum of understanding between the U.S. and Iran expired on Monday, so what's next? Doug Lute is an ABC News contributor and former U.S. ambassador to NATO.
4: The options are escalate and try to convince the other side that we can induce pain that is intolerable. And of course, Iran holds that option as well. Negotiate. But there seems to be so little trust between the two parties now that seems unlikely.
3: ABC parent company Disney has filed a lawsuit against the Trump administration's FCC, saying Chairman Brendan Carr's threat to pull station licenses before they expire a brazen attempt to chill its constitutionally protected right to free speech. The threat coming amid calls for late night host Jimmy Kimmel to be fired. More than 80 million Americans under heat alerts. ABC's Ginger Z says it's a scorcher from California to the Carolinas.
5: It's like a big top that's kind of holding on like a pot top, and it's going to hold on to this heat, let it just circulate down here. Savannah, the Feels Lakes, well above 100 going through the weekend. Orlando drops below 100 for the Feels Lake going into Saturday, so that's good. But Houston, baking and steaming all the way through the weekend.
3: Meantime, Indiana still cleaning up after round of thunderstorms.
6: Emergency operations remain underway as residents return to their flood-ravaged homes. The governor announcing the launch of a disaster relief fund to provide $5,000 to individuals in need of basics, such as clothing and food. This comes as another round of thunderstorms and heavy rain moves east from the Midwest into the Mid-Atlantic, bringing a risk of flooding to already waterlogged states.
3: ABC's Rena Roy, Dow's down 55 points. 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
3: The CDC says the rate of vaccine exemptions for kindergartners is at an all-time high.
8: Most exemptions are actually non-medical reasons, such as religious exemptions. And it comes as the country is dealing with a record-breaking year for measles cases. In the last 35 years, the CDC says the percentage of kindergartners getting the MMR vaccine, which protects against measles, mumps, and rubella, slipped to 92.4%. And that is below the 95% experts say is needed to maintain that herd immunity.
3: ABC's Ran an alley. In Massachusetts, Lindsay Clancy's family members are testifying about the killing of her three children, she says, in the throes of postpartum psychosis.
9: Prosecutors appear to be kind of losing ground. Mm-hmm. We're hearing these text messages between Lindsay Clancy and her former mother-in-law where they're struggling with what to do about these medications, which Clancy is blaming for worsening her symptoms. Some of the messages, "I'm not okay. I'm terrified of taking the meds tonight. I was never, ever this depressed. It was brought on by the medication." And that's exactly the point that defense lawyers have been hammering at, and prosecutors, for whatever reason, are eliciting it with their questions.
3: ABC's Peter Haralambos covering the trial. Philadelphia police are still searching for a masked man.
10: He's actively engaged in running up to people. It looks like he's attempting to scare or antagonize them.
3: Police Captain Jason Smith says the man wearing a scary-looking Halloween-style mask is chasing women near City Hall. So far, he still has not been caught. I'm Sherry Preston, ABC News.

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4: Well, once again, good morning and welcome to First Look. It is 8:06, Tuesday morning, August the 18th. We've got one more hour left to go. We've got guests from Big Brothers Big Sisters going to be joining us here in studio in our next segment. And then we wrap up the show with Vitalant. 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So hope you're all set for that.
5: Good morning with your Central Coast headlines. I'm Ben Hayes. San Luis Obispo County is asking residents to help decide how to spend an estimated $3 million in federal funding through its 2027 Community Development Needs Assessment Survey. KSBY says, according to Marge Castle, the county's Homeless Services Division Program Manager, the public feedback will help county leaders distribute funding. The survey deadline is October 13th. More information can be found at slocounty.ca. Gov. The Paso Robles City Council will hold a public hearing this evening to consider regulations allowing adult-use cannabis non-storefront retail businesses in two city zoning districts, the Riverside Corridor and Commercial Light Industrial Zoning Districts. The proposal would not limit the number of non-storefront retailers in those districts. The hearing will begin at 6 this evening in the Norris Room at Centennial Park, 600 Nickerson Drive in Paso Robles. Reporter Daniel Martindale says California is considering boosting minimum wage and training requirements for security guards ahead of the 2028 Olympics.
6: State Senator Lola Smallwood Cuevas wrote the bill, which would direct the state to look at pay standards for security guards. Currently, they earn an average of $38,000 a year. The bill is backed by labor union SEIU West. Several security companies oppose it, arguing it will cost some security guards their jobs ahead of the Olympics. The legislation passed out of committees and next heads to the floor for a vote. It would need the signature of Governor Gavin Newsom to become a law.
5: California health officials are urging people who missed their COVID-19 shot last fall to get vaccinated. Now, officials said cases have been rising since June and were expected to decline by winter, making it less beneficial to wait for an updated vaccine later this year. State data showing COVID infections are peaking higher in the summer than winter for the second year in a row. With your Central Coast headlines, I'm Ben Hayes.
4: All right, Ben, thank you very much and good morning. It is 8:08 here on First Look.
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4: And let's check our Caltrans quick maps to find out what's going on there. Looks like we may have there's still more construction going on. So it's down south of us. We've had a no-hitter going so far. No accidents or incidents from north of Paso to south of Solvang this morning. So it's looking pretty good. We got one more traffic report coming up. Let's see if we can't keep it that way with no accidents. Everybody keep your eyes open out there. Weather-wise today, a little bit of fog and low clouds in the early morning hours burning off. It's already looking nice outside the studio windows here at KBC with sunshine. A few scattered clouds here and there. Highs today near 77 south of the grade for the inland valleys. 72 at the beaches in the north.

0: Not even looking for highs near 96 today. Again, under sunny skies, it is going to be pretty warm. Our current temperatures here on the Central Coast include San Luis this hour at 64, 61 in Paso, 61 in Atascadero, 60 for Templeton. Santa Margarita is the same, 62 in Arroyo Grande, 63 in Pismo Beach, 62 in Grover Beach in Napomo, and also 62 for Santa Maria and Orchid.
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0: Well, good morning, and cha-cha-cha, here we go. It is it's a Tuesday morning, 12 minutes after 8 o'clock. I'm Andy Morris. Welcome to First Look. Time to have our weekly chat with the folks from Big Brothers and Big Sisters. Michelle Tamori is in. She's the program director for Big Brothers and Big Sisters. How are you today?
9: I'm doing well. How are you, Andy?
0: Doing good. Now, you came in last week and we missed you because I was out, right?
9: That's right. Yes. Yeah.
0: But you got to talk to all the other radio stations. How'd that go?
9: It was really fun to sit with Lindsay. That was our first time getting on, going together. So it's always kind of fun when you have your buddy with you to talk about what you guys are doing. So that was great.
0: Yeah, but it was a good tour. Sorry I missed it. I was up at the grand opening of the Echo building.
9: Oh, how was that?
0: It was really good. There were about 300 people there and, you know, the family wing opened up there. It was pretty cool.
9: That's fantastic. Yeah, we were sorry to miss you, but I'm glad to see you today.
0: Yeah, glad to see you too. Now, we got a lot to talk about. Where do you want to start today?
9: Well, let's start with Big Futures.
0: Okay.
9: So our latest evolution of mentorship, Big Futures is our partnership with committing to our kiddos to do college and career readiness. So it's taking like mentorship just from that sense of belonging and connection that we've always been strong at to looking about a bit more like future forward.
0: Now, is this something that is, are we targeting the littles that are a little bigger? The bigger littles versus the littler littles?
9: We really are. So think about this, like junior high, we want to start that conversation about, you know, thinking about how our actions kind of impact our future.
0: Got it.
9: So that's where that starts. And then in high school, we're going to be talking more college and career readiness, but it starts younger, right? Getting people thinking about, consequences and potential for yourselves and having find a mentor that's going to really kind of inspire that and help be a part of the process as a kiddo is trying to figure themselves from like

0: a little kid to a young adult to an adult. So that's what that's all about.
1: Well, it's pretty easy because I think most of them want to either be video game coders or YouTube influencers.
0: That is true. That is
1: so
0: true.
1: So if you just get those two covered, I think you'll be good. No, it's good for the kids to actually visit and see hands-on. They yes. they may not know that they have a... In fact, I was just talking with Mr. Wimmer from Morro Bay High School. Kids may not know that they have a love for automobiles until they see it happen.
0: Exactly.
1: And then suddenly there's a high-paying mechanics job in your future.
0: Exactly. And that's what we're looking for, local businesses. We have so much industry in our own backyard that kiddos are unaware of.
1: We do.
0: We are looking for businesses to open their doors and invite us in, bringing the kiddos in with their bigs, or kiddos that are on our wait list and yet to be matched, to still give them opportunity, because we want to include everybody. Once you sign that application, you're part of the family.
1: Nice.
0: But we are looking for businesses to open the doors, to possibly do tours so kiddos can see what's going on in their own backyard, or do like a lunchtime type mentor thing. So maybe kids can come to them or they can go to the kiddos depending on their school situation and do some lunchtime mentorship.
1: And so with the kids, I mean, that really opens up almost any kind of business, doesn't it?
0: It sure does. It sure does. And we have been looking at like a lot of the trades. So that's what we're really trying to do. We know that we have a higher amount of kiddos that are looking to get into like a trade. And they don't really know what's in their backyard. So that's what right. we need to do. We need to show them what they can do and help them reach their potential.
1: And I'm sure there, like I said, there are tons of trade folks out there that would love to share that info with everybody. And it also includes those jobs that require a college degree sometimes too.
0: Absolutely. So we want to talk about those and career paths. We're doing a career fair coming up in September. Okay. And we're partnering with Slo City Church, which they're so fantastic. They're a great partnership for us. And this is going to be an opportunity for our kiddos and other kiddos in the community to sit down and just kind of hear from people that have had their own path, what they had to do to get to where they are. So business owners, we're talking doctors will be there. We are having teachers that are going to be there. They can talk about how they either had to go to school, or some in the trades, maybe they just started with an apprenticeship or right. a journeyman type situation. So we want kiddos to know that as well.
1: I think almost all of them probably started their careers doing exactly what you're asking them to do now.
0: Absolutely.
1: You know, they may have hung out with a dad or an uncle who was building a house and decided, hey, this carpentry stuff is kind of cool.
0: Absolutely. And that's what we want from our bigs and our littles, is to just explore and learn together. A lot of the times our kiddos, you know, they come from single family homes and there's multiple children in the door and parents just are busy.
1: Right.
0: You know, it's not that they don't have the desire to help their kiddos, they just don't have time.
1: Right.
0: And that's why mentorship is so important. It's because we just want to continue to build community and a village for that family.
1: One of the biggest misconceptions about Big Brothers and Big Sisters, I think, is that when you step in, that you're there to help a problem child.
0: Not at all.
1: And it is not. I have, I found that with Benjamin, and I know that I've seen Bigs all over the place. Their kids are, they're happy, they're well-adjusted, they're hugged, they're loved, they're supported at home, but you're right. Most times they come from a single parent yeah. family, whether it's male or female.
0: Correct.
1: And moms and dads are just working so hard in California
0: yeah.
1: to make ends meet that they don't have the time to do that mentoring themselves.
0: Absolutely. And even if they have the time, sometimes kiddos just don't want to hear from mom and dad.
1: Yeah.
0: You know, and just having somebody else that maybe has had a little bit of lived experience that becomes a trusted part of that family that the kiddo can turn to and not feel like they're going to disappoint mom or dad or whoever it is.
1: So if businesses want to step up and be a part of that, what do they need to do?
0: They just need to contact slobigs.org. Let us know that they have an opportunity. It could be a one-time tour that we get to do. Maybe it is a reoccurring opportunity. We really have we can work with whatever the businesses are available to do. We just want to be able to have that community connection. So when our kiddos say to us, hey, I'm interested in this, we can turn to somebody within the community and be like, hey, can you help this kiddo out? Hey,
1: right.
0: can we come by and let them see what their, you know, potential is?
1: That sounds like it's a really good program and people should be interested in being a part of it.
0: It's a low commitment. You know, we ask that we just get together for 5 hours a month, two visits a month, or if mm-hmm. it's the businesses, maybe it's just once a quarter, maybe it's just a one-time tour. It really can be as much as you're available to do.
1: Okay. And then September is special.

0: special month too, isn't
1: September
0: it?
1: September is Big Brothers Big Sisters Month, and we have some fun things going on to support. We are starting with our Creeks to Coast cleanup, partnering with Echo Slow. Yep. So we are the site captains at Sinsheimer Park.
0: Oh, okay.
1: And all of our, last year we did this as well. We had probably 50 people come out and help clean up. So this is our opportunity to give back. So that's our moment of community service for through Big Brothers Big Sisters. And then we have a community career fair that I had mentioned.
0: Okay.
1: And then we are also partnering with MZ Fitness and through the Move with the Mayor before the summer scramble. So we're going to be warming up with the mayor, Erica Stewart, and MZ Fitness. We're going to be there hanging out before the September scramble. So lots of things going on for Big Brothers Big Sisters. Lots of opportunity to come and see us and learn more about our business.
0: Now, I'm not familiar with the September scramble at all.
1: Oh, so that's put on through the city, and it's an obstacle course.
0: Oh, is this the one out of the golf course?
1: Yes, it is.
0: Okay, I do know what it is.
1: So we are going to be there warming up everybody that's going to be participating in that event as the featured nonprofit. So we're going to be out there, and then we're going to hang out and table after. So if families are participating, they can come by and learn about Big Brothers Big Sisters, and we'll get the family all warmed up before their race as well.
0: Now, is that an activity that's good for bigs and littles to do together, the scramble?
1: You know, it is a youth focused event, but yeah, it would be so fun for them to come together and do that as well, or as a activity.
0: Right.
1: You definitely want to, you know, encourage those types of partnerships.
0: Right. The bigs are not going to be on the obstacle course.
1: No, but they will cheer them on.
0: Be a great place to bring their little and teach them a little bit more about some obstacles and how to get over them.
1: Absolutely. They can be there cheering them on, helping them through things.
0: All right. What else we want to talk about today?
1: We are really looking for more mentors. So I just want to share that. You guys, if you are somebody who is just has a little bit of time on your hands, or, you know, has that business, we really just want that partnership. And then I also want to share something really exciting. So we have two programs at Pacheco and Hawthorne, and we've had our after-school program there.
0: Uh-huh.
1: That's where high school students come in, and they are the mentors to the elementary students.
0: Right, site-based.
1: Site-based programming. Well, we are expanding that, and we are looking to open a book club or a reading buddies type lunchtime mentorship. So that's going to be really easy if you have an hour on Tuesday or an hour on Wednesday, and you want to go to the school just one time a week, sit with your little, help them read, maybe have some connection. Maybe they don't feel like reading that day and you just want to share lunch. We are looking to bring mentors there. So if you have time in your day, we would love to have you be a part of that program.
0: Okay. And this takes just an hour a week then?
1: 1 hour a week while school's in session. So if the kiddos are on holiday, then we don't have that program. And then in the summer, we won't have it as well, but people can stay connected through the summer too.
0: Now, is that something that you would be with the same little each week when
1: yes,
0: you go in?
1: Yes, it would be. Yes. So it is still that one-to-one mentorship. We are asking for the full year commitment. Obviously, there might be a hiccup there and here and there, but that's okay. But we are asking for a full year commitment just to come once a week.
0: Nice.
1: Yeah.
0: Now, I know the last time Stacy was in, she was talking about the news that Big Brothers Big Sisters is going to be expanding into northern Santa Barbara County. You got to be pretty excited about that.
1: Really excited about that. The Santa Maria community is just right in our backyard. I grew up in the area, so I'm attached to Santa Maria. And we are expanding through our partnership with People Self-Help Housing. So we are going to be actually providing site-based mentorship at one of their community centers. The same idea, just like our school-based program, but this is just at a People Self-Help Housing complex. We did this at Creston Gardens in Paso Robles last year, and through that, we were able to expand into Santa Maria.
0: Nice. So So it sounds like there's just going to be, like, you got a lot going on.
1: We have a lot going on, and we are just so excited about all of the offerings that we have for our littles, bigs, and everybody on the wait list.
0: And slowbigs.org is the website if people want more information. I'm heading there right now just so that I know what I'm talking about. And if people want to donate, want to be a part of what you do, that's where they need to start, correct?
1: Absolutely, yes. If you want to sign up, if you want to donate, if you just want to learn more about our program, our website has so much information. Slowbigs.org. You can see into our Big Futures, which we've been mentioning. If you click onto that Big Futures, you can even see that on there we have pathways.

0: And booklets, all kinds of support material for kiddos.
1: Yep, and you got some wonderful pictures. It looks like the Dodge for a Cause is getting closer and closer too, isn't it?
0: It sure is. Oh my goodness, we are so excited. We are nearly sold out of our teams, yes. So if you have been thinking about wanting to participate, don't sleep on it.
1: You know, you want to get in there, and this is another good place for a business to get involved and help out a program that helps kids all over the Central Coast.
0: Yes, for just $1,000, you can enter in. We have the peer-to-peer fundraising, too. So if the business isn't able to, what you can do is you can have your peer-to-peer fundraising. We do give out awards for the team that does raise the most money. That's called the GOAT Award. It's really fun. There's so much fun to do, and we really would love to have more businesses be a part of this.
1: All righty. Anything else we haven't talked about yet that you want to make sure we mention?
0: We've got littles waiting. Please come.
1: That's the big thing.
0: We need mentors.
1: Okay.
0: Yeah.
1: Men and women.
0: We are still partnering with the Men's Service Challenge. So we do have more boys on our wait list. So we are actively trying to get men that just have some time that can be a positive role model for a young boy.
1: Okay. And again, they would do the same thing. They just go to
0: slowbigs.org
1: to find out more information.
0: Yes.
1: All right. Michelle Tamori is the program director for Slow Bigs. Thank you so much for coming
0: in
1: today.
0: Thank you.
1: You bet. We'll talk to you again really soon.
0: Sounds great.
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1: All righty, we're getting ready for news coming up at the bottom of the hour. We have one more segment coming up. We are going to check in with Bo Mercurio from Vitalant. Bo will be dropping by with Mike Cotta, a special guest who's going to talk about a blood drive that he's been doing for quite some time. So that'll be coming up here pretty soon. New government data is out showing prescription drug prices are on the way down. They fell 8% in July. They're now 3.1% lower than they were a year ago. That's the steepest annual decline in more than six decades. They've got some broader medicinal drug prices also posted their largest drop on record. Even hospital and doctor's bills, as they continue rising, drug prices are coming down. Health economist Jeffrey Joyce points to Medicare's Inflation Reduction Act as the biggest driver. The law enabled Medicare to negotiate prices on 10 high-cost drugs, with some cuts reaching 79%. We will keep you up to date on that as well. Still working on a poll for the day. We'll get that lined up and set to go for you here pretty soon. Yes, I realize I did not get a poll for yesterday. Yesterday got a little busy.

0: News. I'm Shiri Preston. President Trump says the U.S. has no talks planned with Iran, but insists the Strait of Hormuz is operating despite limited traffic. Earlier today, the president posted an image of a map on social media with the Strait of Hormuz labeled a new U.S. territory. Iran's deputy foreign minister responding, calling Trump a delusional man. The biggest launch of Ukrainian drones toward Moscow in 2 years has happened overnight. ABC's Lama Hassan.
1: Once again, we're seeing a Wildberries warehouse targeted. That is Russia's equivalent of Amazon. We saw Ukraine doing this over the weekend as well. And one of the main goals here for Ukraine is to bring the war or try to bring the war to the ordinary Russian citizen. And the other reason is because Ukraine has accused Wildberries of handling military goods. We also understand that more than 5,000 residents are now without electricity in the Moscow region, and at least 200 flights were either delayed or canceled because of this latest Ukrainian assault.
0: This is ABC News.
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0: again, good morning and welcome to First Look. It is 8:34. It's Tuesday morning, August 18th. Coming up in our next segment, we're going to check in with the folks from Vitalant. Bo is in with a special guest here this morning, so we'll find out what's happening with the big blood drive that's coming up. That'll happen right after news, traffic, weather, and sports. And Ben Hayes is here to start us off.
1: Good morning with your Central Coast headlines. I'm Ben Hayes. Cuesta College has started its academic year with a new 16-week semester format, block scheduling, expanded campus facilities, and continued enrollment growth. Preliminary fall enrollment figures show 7,969 students enrolled, representing 2,964 full-time equivalent students. The full-time equivalent enrollment increased 3%.

0: 6.7% compared with last fall. People who helped ICE may be barred from public sector jobs in California.
1: A proposed bill aimed at punishing those who helped immigration enforcement across California passed a key fiscal committee and is moving forward in the state legislature. The bill is authored by Assembly Speaker Robert Rivas from Salinas and Assemblymember Mark Gonzalez from Los Angeles. It would enforce mandatory background checks and creating a first-in-the-nation, quote, standard of suitability when considering applicants who want to hold public jobs like police officers. I'm Jason Campadonia.
0: ABC Steve Bainan says military recruitment is up.
2: For most recruits, the decision is overwhelmingly economic, helping pay for college, health care, and above all, a reliable career. That pattern has held for decades, and recruiting has historically benefited when the civilian economy is a little tougher. The harder problem for the Pentagon is finding enough people who can qualify. That's the biggest hurdle. Only 1 in 4 young Americans are estimated to be eligible to enlist, with an obesity epidemic and low scores on the military's entrance exam. That's sort of styled like an SAT.
0: Creston Village will host a Purple Party open house Thursday, August 20th to raise money for the Walk to End Alzheimer's. The event runs 1 until 4 p.m. at Creston Village Assisted Living and Memory Care, 1919 Creston Road in Paso Robles. There'll be live music, light snacks, and a raffle. The proceeds and additional donations will benefit the walk. The event is open to the public. You're up to date with local and state news with your Central Coast headlines. I'm Ben Hayes.
3: All right, Ben, thank you very much. 836. Also, it was great to bump into Ben at the grand opening, or the soft opening of the Spencer's Fresh Markets last night. They had a media event. Got to see Ben face to face, which hasn't happened in a while. It's 8:36. It's Tuesday, August the 18th, and the traffic report. Guess what? We did it. We got a no-hitter today.
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3: When it comes to traffic, no accidents or incidents still to report. Woohoo! We got a no-hitter, and it's, that means we didn't have any collisions all throughout the day. Everybody gets a cookie today. And if we can ever figure out how to actually make that happen, we're going to. It is 8:37 right now, and our weather forecast still calling for mostly sunny skies. A little bit later on today, 77 the high today if you're in the South County. Along the beaches, somewhere near about 72 degrees. In the North County, it's going to be warm. 96 the high today. Currently in San Luis Obispo, 64. 61 in Paso. 60 in Atascadero, Templeton. 62 in Margarita and Morro Bay. Cayucas, Los Osos, Avila Beach, all at 61, 63 in Arroyo Grande. The warm spot, 64, believe it or not, in Pismo Beach. 63 in Grover and Napomo, and 62 in Santa Maria today.
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1: All right, let's find out what's going on in sports this morning. Let's get you caught up on baseball first. The Dodgers went to Denver last night and pounded the Rockies 11-5. Bats were rolling early, and L.A. never let up. Down in New York, the Padres came up short. They dropped a 2-1 nail-biter to the Mets. The A's had a rough one in Kansas City, falling to the Royals 9-5. Giants and the Angels both had the night off, and here's where everybody plays today. The Giants back at it today. They head to Cleveland to take on the Guardians, 3:40 our time. Padres try to bounce back against the Mets at 4:10. The A's are back in Kansas City. They take on the Royals at 4:40. The Angels are opening up a series in Houston against the trash can beaten Astros. That's at 5:10. And then the Dodgers play. They actually stay in Colorado and finish up with the Rockies. That's going to be happening at 5:40 this evening. In the WNBA, the Golden State Valkyries took care of business last night. They beat the Dallas Wings 78-70 at home, and the Sparks were off last night. Little football news. 49ers are down in El Segundo today for a joint practice with the Chargers, and there's some history in it because Jim Harbaugh and also his offensive coordinator Mike McDaniel spent 5 years on the Niners staff. So it's a little bit of a reunion for these two teams, and of course they are going to have a preseason finale game a little bit later on this week. And then finally this morning, got to find myself in the right place. I wanted to share this one. It's a pretty cool day for one of the Cardinals baseball players. Rookie outfielder Joshua Baez became the first player in Major League Baseball history to hit 3 home runs in his first 3 big league at-bats. They were playing the Cubs at Wrigley Field, and they're a little more behind the scenes because Baez showed up at Wrigley Field wearing dirty cleats. So his teammate Brian Torres said, "Hey, dude, come on, this is the big leagues. You can't go out there with dirty cleats." They switched for a pair of size 12 cleats from another teammate, Blaze Jordan, and those cleats are now headed to the Hall of Fame in Cooperstown because Baez came up to the plate 3 times on his first big league game and hit 3 home runs. Absolutely amazing.
2: Nuts.
1: That's the stuff of dreams, you know what?
2: It really is.
1: Bo is in from Vitalant this morning. Good morning. How you doing?
2: Doing wonderful. Yes. Thank you so much.
1: Not as good as Joshua.
2: Oh my gosh. Wow. Can you believe that?
1: Yeah. That has to be pretty good. You have a special guest with you today.
2: I do. I have Mike Cotta with me today.
1: Mike Cotta is in. Mike sent me a text yesterday saying he was very excited about being on the air with us today.
2: Really?
1: Yeah.
2: You guys are connected. That's
3: fantastic. Thank you so much, Andy, for having us.
1: Well, good morning, Mike.
3: Yeah.
1: How are you?
3: Good morning.
1: So what do you want to talk about first? Let's talk about needs at Vitalant first, because that's we want everybody to go in and donate, right?
2: Yeah, we're still in the same kind of, well, not quite. We're getting a little bit out of the hole, just because I think things are starting to get to more normalcy with school starting and summer winding down here. So we do still a slight uptick in donations in the center and at the blood drives and stuff, but really not enough. People still need to get it on the radar and donate on a regular basis. Just get on the calendar for, if you're a whole blood donor every 2 months, if you're a power red donor, that's every 112 days, 3 times a year. You know, platelets, you platelet donors know what you're doing out there.
1: Yeah, that's the big one.
2: That's the big one that has to be done in the center. And then plasma. Plasma can be donated on the bus or in it.
1: There you go. That's me. Thank you very much. I'm a plasma donator.
2: That's right.
1: And because I started liking the plasma because you do that more often.
2: That's right. Every 30 days.
1: Yeah, every 30 days you can go in and donate plasma. It's really easy.
2: So easy.
1: They're taking some out. They're putting some in. So it's a good feeling.
2: It's such a great feeling.
1: It's a really good feeling. And I imagine it has to be even a bigger feeling to host a blood drive and to have it. This is how many years for you now, Mike?
3: This is the third year.
1: The third year. So tell me, first of all, where your blood drive's at and when it's going to be.
3: So it's on the corner of Main and Dolliver in Pismo.
1: Okay.
3: I want to thank the city of Pismo for allowing me to have that parking lot for the full day. They do a phenomenal job. They all come out, the police department, fire department, and city. So they support quite a bit. And I have a lot of return blood donors, so I'm happy about that as well. But nice. There's a lot of donors that are coming in new. So I'm very excited about that.
1: Do you still have space for it?
3: I do. We will work them in.
1: Okay. Always got space for it?
3: Always got space. We'll work them in during the day.
1: And what are the times again?
3: From 10 to 3.
1: On what day?
3: On Friday the 28th. I'm sorry.
1: The
3: 21st.
2: Yeah, upcoming.
3: This Friday.
1: This coming Friday.
3: This Friday.
1: Okay. So So it's Friday the 21st. This Friday.
3: I got a lot of dates in my head, so I'm sorry about that.
1: That's okay.
3: But it's the 21st this Friday.
1: Pismo Beach parking lot there.
3: Parking lot.
1: What?

0: It's your third annual, so you're not connected with the downtown business, not doing...
1: I'm a board member on the Chamber of Commerce. I've been that for 6 years. We have such a great group, and they're very supportive. My wife is the treasurer down there, so everybody's connected and know the city on a couple of committees. I'm the president of the Moose Lodge.
0: Oh, wow.
1: So I get around, and I help out with several events. 17 Strong's one of them that I support on a monthly basis.
0: Love 17 Strong.
1: Yep.
0: The Teixeiras are very dear friends.
1: Surfing for Hope. I do that one as well. My history, I had pancreatic cancer 17 years ago. Had to have transfusions. This is kind of my way of giving back to anybody that's in need of blood. So I connected with Bo 3 years ago. Mm-hmm. It's been a great partnership. I love working with this guy. So I just want to keep it going.
0: Was it hard to get set up? Would you recommend it to somebody else who feels passionate about it?
1: I thought it was fairly easy.
0: Pretty easy.
1: You just got to go be a go-getter, and I don't take no very lightly.
0: So you just started off by getting friends and family to come out and donate?
1: Absolutely. I had like 70 the first year.
2: Wow. I think we even got close to 80 units of units that we collected. The second year, lot of events happening. We got
0: 80 units of units?
2: 80 units. Did I say that just now? Of life-saving. Just making sure we get the units
1: across. The first year.
0: The units are units.
1: Right. Bo was going to bring a little bus, and I said, I think you need two buses. So we have 8 beds. So the two motorhomes that come in with 4 beds each.
0: Right.
1: So we work them in. So if somebody comes in, like a police officer or firefighter that needs to get in very quickly, we'll bump somebody, go around and ask if we can bump them to get somebody in there to get them in and out very quickly.
0: I would bet that most people are pretty willing to, especially for a first responder who needs to get in and out.
1: Absolutely.
0: They're pretty willing to bump and then still stick around to donate.
1: Yes.
2: Yeah, just to touch on how many people have signed up, we have about 25 people signed up, and we have, our goal is 60.
0: Okay.
2: So we are wide open. People can just stop by, and you're going to be worked in there.
1: And I have 25 that are just coming in that I have to work in. So it kind of works pretty good. And then we'll have a lot of show-ups that day.
0: Okay.
1: But we have snacks, also orange juice snacks, and then we're going to have a couple of raffles.
0: Oh, nice.
1: Yeah.
2: And so, shout out to Giuseppe, is actually Joe over there. He stepped up, and he's going to donate a bunch of sweet treats and stuff to the cause. And also, that's one of the part of the raffle we're doing. So,
1: and then I pulled some of his employees.
0: Oh, nice. Nice. You know who else you should reach out to down there? Now that I'm thinking about it, the Old West Cinnamon Roll folks are really good people down there.
2: They are.
1: I've put a flyer there as well.
0: Yeah, they would help. I'm sure they would help out almost any time you need.
1: Absolutely.
0: They have done some really good work down there.
2: This is actually a really fun event, though, because Mike has so many wonderful friends that come from all over the place, hours away, to donate and be part of it. So we're all hanging out there, talking and chatting, telling stories, and people are donating. So
1: nobody wants to leave.
2: Yeah.
0: Well, then that's a good
2: thing. A fun event.
0: So you got both buses set up. It's in the parking lot. You got tents set up. They can sit around afterwards, have a snack or two, and be good to go.
1: Yeah, absolutely.
0: Okay. So if people want to get signed up, what do they need to do? Do they call ahead of time? Or are we just showing up that day?
2: You can call ahead of time. You can also go online to vitalant.org.
0: Okay.
2: And just put that zip code in there for that particular date, and you'll see Pismo Beach in there, the Mike Cotta annual event, annual blood drive, and just sign up online, or you can always call too. You can call me too. My number is always available if you struggle. Some people do. I'll just put it out there right now. It's 805-235-3767.
0: All right. Now, so you had a battle with pancreatic cancer.
1: I did 17 years ago.
0: You look like you're in great shape.
1: And a year ago, I had leukemia. So I went for a year with chemo. So this is my way of giving back because of that whole situation. I hope there's not a third time, but.
0: Yeah, no, we hope
1: I'll
0: not
1: get through it.
0: You look like you're in great shape and everything's going okay now?
1: Absolutely.
0: Okay, nice.
1: Doing good.
0: And transfusions obviously must have helped you out with both of those types of cancer.
1: Yes, actually, I don't have a blood type. I had so many antibodies in there, so I have to do O negative in small amounts if I ever get a transfusion, according to my oncology doctor.
2: Mm-hmm.
1: Yeah, right. Universal.
0: And so the universal

0: was one of the ones you're definitely looking for all the time,
1: right? Yes. All the time, yes. Yeah. Just because there's so many situations like this, and in trauma situations, we don't know the blood type for that individual that needs transfusion. So you just pull off the O negative right away, and you know you're going to be okay.
0: How important is it for guys like Mike to step forward and put on a blood drive?
1: You know, it's extremely important. We just don't have enough blood drives throughout our community here, and in the story, people really need to hear the story. This is real.
2: Yeah.
1: That there are so many people out there in need of blood on a daily basis. You know, over 25% of the blood that's donated is helping cancer patients.
0: Right.
1: That are going through treatment. So it's needed so desperately that you need to set up a blood drive if you're like Mike, and you want to tell your story, share your story so people can hear what's going on out there.
2: Yeah. I actually challenge anybody that's out there to do it. It was fairly easy, and Bo kind of takes the lead and puts it, you know, in motion. It's one easy,
0: yeah,
2: easy.
0: Yeah, very, yeah. Very, very easy. And I'll give you a promise, too, that if you sign up with the blood drive for Bo, I'll make sure he brings you in on the air.
1: Absolutely.
0: Okay.
1: There we go. There's
0: yeah,
1: a promise.
0: Awesome. Yeah. So, you know, if you've always wanted to be on the radio, now's the chance. You sign up for a blood drive and Bo will bring you in.
1: And to meet Andy, wow. The legend.
0: That's not a big part of it. But
2: anyway, it's an honor.
0: It sounds like it's going to be a really good blood drive. It sounds like it's something really that I would bet there are guys and gals out there listening right now who either know you or who know that they have got a big, huge circle of friends that they could do the same thing with.
1: Good point. So most people know somebody, I mean, that can't donate, right? They're not eligible.
2: Yeah. And I put it out there yesterday that I was going to be on the radio show to everybody, and I've gotten a lot of hits on that. So hopefully it kind of just sparks it a little bit, and I get more people coming out and donating.
0: Okay. And I'm gonna ask you a couple of questions. What is it about the Moose Lodge in Pismo that has everybody talking so much? Everybody I talk to, what are you doing this week? Oh, we're going to the Moose Lodge in Pismo. Well, going to the Moose Lodge in Pismo.
2: We try and clean it up and do fine-tuning and everything. We have 4,000 members.
0: Yeah.
2: Mostly 75% of them are from the Valley, but it's one of the largest on the West Coast.
0: Wow.
2: And we have the best scenery. I mean, it faces the ocean. So everybody likes to come there. Weather's good.
0: I have a couple of magician friends who have been down there and done some magic shows at the Moose Lodge.
2: Yes.
0: And had a really good time. But I cannot tell you how many people that I bump into, they're just, what are you doing this week? Oh, we're going down to the Moose. We're going to have dinner, and then, you know, we're going to have a drink, and then we're going to walk on a beach. It is.
2: The two main things are dart night on Tuesday night. They have a competition down there. There's probably 80 people.
0: That.
2: Friday is a dinner dance. We have some type of entertainment every Friday night. It's a huge hall. It accommodates probably 120 people. So we have a good turnout every Friday night.
0: Nice. Are you still looking for Moose members?
2: Always. Always.
0: And I bet that's probably where you draw a lot of your blood drive folks from, too.
2: Yes, we do.
0: Because I know the members of the Moose are always very giving folks.
2: There's reoccurring individuals that come every year. A lot of them worked or retired from CMC, and they did it on a daily basis now, or a scheduled basis, but they are retired now and look for somewhere to donate, and they have mine on the calendar every year.
0: Again, it's going to be on the 21st. It's this coming Friday from when to when?
2: 10 to 3.
0: 10 to 3, and the parking lot is at the corner of?
2: Main and Dolliver.
0: In Pismo Beach. And just look for the two big buses. You can't miss it.
2: Yes.
0: I think you probably, if you get to Pismo and roll down your window, you, from what I understand, you'll hear the party.
2: Look for
0: at that
2: the purple
0: point.
2: Balloons.
0: Yeah. Oh, purple. Yeah. Okay. Purple balloons are going to be
1: two big buses.
0: I don't want to blow off all the other blood drives that you got too. So you've got other blood drives coming up.
1: We've got time for that.
0: Oh, of course.
1: Okay. So we'll run through them today. We have three. We have the Slo County Office of Education across from Cuesta College. Easiest way to explain that, 3350 Education Drive. That's happening soon, 11 a.m. to 3 p.m. We'll also be down in Buellton today at Albertsons in their parking lot from 12 to 4 p.m. We'll be up north. We'll be up in Delray Oaks today from 1 to 5:30. That's 999 Angeles Way. Then we're going to move to tomorrow. We're going to be at the Ravine Water Park.
0: Oh, nice.
1: That's pretty cool. That's going to be happening from 9 to 1. They will stay the same day. Oh, no. Is that, Montage Health. That's up in Marina. That'll be happening 11 a.m. to 3

0: p.m. That's at 2932nd Avenue. And then we're the Dave Melendi Blood Drive. That's in Cambria at 2905 Burton Drive. It's regular blood drive. We do 2 to 6 p.m.
1: That's in the Cambria Pines Lodge in the Peacock Room.
0: That's it. You've been there.
1: Yeah, been there many times.
0: And then, we have the Mike Cotta Annual Blood Drive. Oh, Should we talk about that a little
1: bit? I haven't heard about that one
0: yet. Yeah. Again, 10 a.m. to 3 p.m. Just come show up. We'll have plenty of room. You know where that is already. So let's move on. North County Association of Realtors. That's happening in Paso Robles at 1101 Riverside Avenue. And that'll be happening from 11 a.m. to 2 p.m. And then the American Legion Orchid Post is hosting a blood drive on Saturday from 9:30 to 1:30. That is at 145 West Clark Avenue on the bus. And are you following along on your website? Am I hitting them all? Keep me honest here, Andy.
1: Yeah, you got Paso Robles Walmart.
0: Walmart, yep. That's a regular one from 11 a.m. to 3 p.m. Everybody knows where that is on Niblick. United Church of Christ in San Luis Obispo will be on Sunday from 9 a.m. to 1 p.m. That's on LOVR. If you don't know what that is, that's Los Osos Valley Road.
1: Okay.
0: 11245 by Laguna Middle School. We've got the Gala Pride and Diversity Center also on Sunday. That'll be happening from 9 a.m. to 12:30 p.m. That's right there on Palm Street, 1060 Palm Street. The bus will be parked right there on the street. And then we'll be down in Santa Maria. Better Homes and Garden Haven Properties is hosting a blood drive from 10 a.m. to 1 p.m. And that's at 3529 Mercury Drive in Santa Maria. That's on Tuesday. And
1: we have time for one more.
0: Okay, La Quinta Inn Tuesday also 2:30 to 6. That's in Paso Robles.
1: All right, and we're out of time at that point. I heard Lynn. Reenie Lynn was counting pies there. Mike, it was nice to see you again.
2: So nice meeting you, Andy.
1: Okay, there we go. Oh, this is you got a.
3: If you want to join.
1: Okay, about the Pismo Beach Moose, 1409. Like I said, I hear so much good things about it. All right, Bo, it was good to see you.
0: Yeah,
1: again.
0: You too, Andy. Thank you so much.
1: We will talk to you again soon.
0: Thank you, Mike.
1: Going to wrap up the show today. We will do this again bright and early tomorrow morning, like it or not, at 6 o'clock for CHP Officer Rich Souza and Ben Hayes with the news. I'm Andy Morris, and this has been First Look.
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6: Life offers many opportunities and, of course, many challenges. One of the hardest things to deal with is the loss of a loved one, no matter how much mental preparation is made.
7: I just didn't realize how mixed up I was going to feel.
6: The moment of loss is an emotional challenge.
7: I was so relieved that we had taken time to pre-plan everything with the folks at Wheeler Smith Mortuary.
6: Not everyone reacts the same way to the passing of a loved one, and caring and responsive assistance is something that can at least ease the confusion and anxiety that often occurs during this period.
7: Having people who were respectful of our wishes was important, but knowing that all the arrangements were complete and would be professionally and thoughtfully handled was one of the most reassuring things for me during this time.
6: Take some time to do some pre-planning with the folks at Wheeler Smith Mortuary. Call 543-6871. That's 543-6871. Wheeler Smith Mortuary.
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9: From ABC News, I'm Michelle Franzen. Rising tensions over the Strait of Hormuz. President Trump posting a map on social media claiming the waterway is now U.S. territory.

0: territory, and the naval blockade is in full force and effect. Iran's deputy foreign minister, though, disputing the claims, calling them delusional, and Iran says its own blockade remains in place. President Trump now threatening Oman, a U.S. ally, over its talks on a separate deal with Iran to reopen the strait. ABC's Jonathan Carl has more.
1: With oil prices climbing higher and talks with Iran going nowhere, President Trump threatened to, quote, bomb the expletive out of U.S. ally Oman if they get in the way of his goals in the Strait of Hormuz.
2: I don't think they behaved very well, but we'd handle them very easily, just like we do others.
1: The war has reduced ship traffic in the strait to a standstill, rattling world markets and raising the price of gas. On average, Americans are paying over $4 a gallon, up over a dollar since the war began.
0: It's primary day across four states, including Florida and Alaska, putting a spotlight on recent GOP-led redistricting efforts for key congressional races that could determine control in the House and Senate. In Oakland, California, the lawsuit trial against Meta begins. The parent company of Instagram and Facebook facing a lawsuit by nearly 30 state attorneys general, alleging the platforms are designed to be addictive and have a negative impact on younger users' mental health.
3: In court filings, Meta estimates it could be forced to pay damages up to $1.4 trillion if it loses this case, though Judge Yvonne Gonzalez-Rogers has called that number unreasonable, according to the outlet Law 360. Meta recently revealed it spent $2.4 billion on legal expenses in the second quarter of 2026 alone, and while that's relatively small potatoes for such a large company, it could add up, with hundreds of similar cases expected to go to trial in the coming months. Mike Dubusky, ABC News.
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0: Dangerous heat across the South, including 15 states from California to North Carolina. Drought revealing long-kept secrets in Western states. Here's ABC's Rena Roy. The country's largest man-made reservoir is at its lowest level ever. As the water drops, it exposes what was on the bottom of the lake. Las Vegas police responding to possibly discovering of human remains. People reportedly finding a jawbone with fillings. The coroner now looking into it. The water receded in 2022. Numerous sets of remains were found then, including a body in a barrel. With the new school year ramping up, the CDC says the vaccine exemption rate has reached a record high for kindergarten. Most exemptions are actually non-medical reasons, such as religious exemptions. And it comes as the country is dealing with a record-breaking year for measles cases in the last 35 years. The CDC says the percentage of kindergartners getting the MMR vaccine, which protects against measles, mumps, and rubella, slipped to 92.4%, below the 95% experts say is needed to maintain the herd immunity. The average used car sold for about $27,000 last month, according to Edmunds and Blue Book. Michelle Franz and ABC News.
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12: Uh-huh.
11: So we control the Strait now?
12: What?
13: Well, that's what the Trumpster was saying. President Trump insisting that we control the Strait of Hormuz, even as Iranian officials say they're controlling it, and they fired a missile at another boat just today. So who knows what's going on, but this is the president yesterday speaking from the Oval Office.
11: Okay.
14: We control it. We control it with the blockade. We have a blockade. We control it with the blockade. And I like the idea of declaring it a territory.
15: Why do you do that?
14: We have total control over the Strait. Now, they can be a nuisance. They can put a mine in the water, and people are going to like having mines hit their million-dollar ships, you know, et cetera. But the blockade has been very effective.
11: Okay, I just heard a report this morning that it's a standstill in the Strait.
16: That's what I heard. Same thing.
11: Now, granted, you know, that's a few different reports, and one of them being ABC, not exactly trustworthy. More on that in a second. But that's the way we understand it.
16: Mm-hmm.
11: You need the 24-hour camera on the Strait to know exactly what's going on, it seems.
16: We had that for that giraffe that was pregnant in labor. Why can't we do it with the Strait of Hormuz?
12: Yeah, every zoo's got one.
11: And then you got oil prices coming back up.
16: Mm-hmm.
11: And, yeah, people are tired of the gas prices. And, again, listen, I was the guy that really believed it was going to be over 4 to 6 weeks, and then even said, for sure, by Memorial Day. And you could laugh at me, and you did.
16: No, that was you, though.
11: It was.
16: I know.
11: Because I really did believe that.
16: See, I didn't corner the market on bad predictions on this show.
11: No.
16: I like to spread it around.
11: Yes. So, I mean, then you don't know what to believe.
16: Mm-hmm.
11: So that's where we're at right now. And by the way, ABC... I'll just go off on a tangent here. I heard this report this morning, and it was instantly just ticked off. Because if you remember last week, there was a bombshell on Fauci, what he knew and when he knew it, especially with the vaccine and pregnant women, that the second shot could cause a miscarriage.
16: Mm-hmm.
11: That was a real thing. And he hid it from people. And, of course, we're having the conversation. Are they going to cover it? Legacy media. No, they didn't. ABC, nothing on that. Okay? So with that, you hear this morning. Roll it.
17: Return out of the CDC saying that the rate of vaccine exceptions for American kindergartens has reached a record high as kids go back to school. Brandon Alley here with the details. Good morning.
18: Hey, good morning to you guys. Yes, a record number of kindergartners are starting school by skipping routine vaccines. So doctors are now sounding the alarm, saying these vaccines help protect not just kids, but the entire community. New CDC data shows vaccine exemptions climbed to 4.2% during the 2025-2026 school year. That is up from 3.6% the year before, and nearly double the 2.2% from just 5 years ago. So, why aren't kids getting vaccinated? Well, the data shows...
11: Why?
16: I know.
11: Why, Scott?
16: Because we don't trust anything they're telling us.
13: Yeah.
16: The CDC has no credibility whatsoever. They did it to themselves.
13: And I'm saying this as somebody who is a believer in the traditional vaccines that have been put out there. This is a tragedy of their own making.
16: Exactly.
13: You know, this is it. I mean, you wonder why. What has happened? They're like double in the last 5 years. Well, what's happened in the last 5 years? I'm gonna take a stab at that.
11: Well, let's just go to the rest of the

0: Report.
1: Most exemptions are actually non-medical reasons, such as religious exemptions. And it comes as the country is dealing with a record-breaking year for measles cases. In the last 35 years, the CDC says the percentage of kindergartners getting the MMR vaccine, which protects against measles, mumps, and rubella, slipped to 92.4%. And that is below the 95% experts say is needed to maintain that herd immunity. So, guys, while the overall numbers are declining slowly, health officials say that even small dips, increased risk of outbreaks as highly contagious diseases like measles continue to spread.
2: Of course, this is going on as President Trump and RFK Jr. are questioning the efficacy of vaccines.
1: Absolutely.
3: Had to do that, didn't you, huh? Had to.
4: So that's what it is. That's what's caused it.
3: He had to do that.
4: You lying sacks. You lied to your audience all through COVID when you knew the truth. Terry Moran last week, that used to work for ABC, said they spiked my story, and he was livid. It is. It's disgusting.
5: Well, and I mean, it is so frustrating because there's no reflection on any of this, on how we got to any of this point. The other thing that's frustrating to me is that they're saying, oh, yeah, it's RFK Jr., it's President Trump. And then you look at what are the causes of the, like, measles in particular. Like, what's going on here? So, like, in West Texas, that was a big story. Yep. That was a closely knit Mennonite community that did not vaccinate against measles.
4: Right.
5: Like, that was the case there. What they really don't want to talk about is the, I don't know, what, 15 million to 20 million illegal aliens who came across the border under the Biden administration who had never seen the inside of a doctor's office, much less gotten vaccines.
4: Exactly.
5: They really don't want to talk about that. I saw one news report that said, well, also close-knit immigrant communities is how they described it. It's like, well, yeah.
3: That's incredible.
4: It is.
6: You know, I mean, the thing is, too, I mean, you have to have your vaccines, a lot of cases, to enter school. Mm-hmm. Yeah, that's the way it is, right? To enter the country? Nah.
4: It's just propaganda.
6: Yeah, we don't need a passport, a vaccine passport.
4: With all of these different news organizations. I mean, we've said it a million times.
6: That comment at the end was, he didn't have to do that.
5: Oh, he always
4: no.
6: But it's just so editorialized at the end.
4: Well, you're trying to shape opinion.
6: Well, exactly.
4: And for the people that still watch that and, quote, get their news there, they believe it.
6: Jeez.
4: That's why half of Democrats still very much trust media. And it's 8% of Republicans. Because they've seen the lies time and time again, but they have another source to get their news.
6: Well, that was brought up when Fauci was testifying. I mean, when they had him in front where he wasn't testifying, he said nothing. But, I mean, it was the idea that the mistrust that exists out there now for anything resulting from the CDC or anywhere else is your fault, is on you.
4: But they won't own that. And it's also media.
6: In concert with the media, yes.
4: Yes. Now we're finding out school choice is racist.
5: Yes.
4: Who said that?
5: The Democrat running for U.S. Senate in Texas says that giving families the option to take their tax dollars to private school is racist. This is James Tallarico, that weird little guy.
4: Okay.
7: I led the fight against this private school voucher bill, which has its roots in school segregation. The first voucher bill was proposed in Texas in 1957, which was just a few years after Brown v. Board.
4: Right.
7: And it was a deliberate attempt to allow white parents to take their kids out of newly integrated public schools and send their kids to white-only private schools.
4: Right.
7: And so I fought tooth and nail to prevent that voucher bill from passing because it would hurt our students, but it would particularly hurt our black students across the state because we know that public education is underfunded.
4: Right. Okay.
5: Yes, because obviously nothing has changed since the 1950s.
4: It's ridiculous.
6: I was just going to say that.
5: I looked at the stats, though, because the voucher program in Texas is very new. Currently, the voucher program, 80% of students come from households earning under $66,000 a year. Black students make up about 14% of that, meaning they're slightly, if you're wanting to, you know, extrapolate races here, they're slightly overrepresented relative to the general population. So it's not a bunch of rich white guys saying, oh, I don't want my kids mixing it up with the people of color. You know, I don't like that. No, man, it's a lot of people who either most of them actually
8: really nice
5: come from charter schools.
9: Yeah, which lump
5: that they just made this lateral move because a private school may be closer, maybe a better opportunity for them. But either way, you have a lot of kids for whom their public education choice was not

0: suitable to their needs. And the early data coming in on this, too, is that children with disabilities are benefiting greatly for this because Texas weights it differently based on need. And so kids who need special attention because of whatever disability they're dealing with, they're benefiting from this hugely. So I think, you know, James Tallarico clearly hates people with disabilities, regardless of the
1: color. Well, the other thing is, whenever they go into neighborhoods and talk to the moms, they want their kids to go to a different school because they know the school that their kid is going to is failing. And is failing them not only as students, but as human beings. Like, the state of Illinois, the freaking governor there is touting record number of graduations. Okay, and then you go into Chicago schools, right, where they're touting this, and it's kids that don't know how to freaking read because they just get passed through the system. It's a joke. Just an absolute joke.
2: I would think, too, that a lot of these, and a lot of people I know who do private schools or homeschooling are doing it for religious reasons.
1: Some are, yeah.
2: They're faith-based.
1: Sure.
2: You know? A lot of that, too. They're like, we're not sending our kids here.
1: Oh, for the indoctrination?
2: Yes.
1: No.
2: Right.
1: Well, don't want any part of that. We'll get to a story a little bit later with California where there's a lawsuit because on their field trip they decided to go visit a mosque and they're handing out Qurans and, isn't this great? But it's the only religion that does that in that school district.
0: Right.
1: It's just crazy. Mm-hmm. Speaking of California, they're banning most tires?
0: This is the most tires. California story that's ever Californied, man. So California has approved new rules limiting what tires you can buy and when it's time to replace them on your car. It's expected to eliminate 70% of the tires currently sold in California by 2033. A California Energy Commission member, Nancy Skinner, says this is about forcing people to get more efficient tires, which will save you money in the long run, even though they're killing the majority of the supply. These economic illiterates, man.
1: Okay.
3: Well, we regulate hair dryers, TVs, refrigerators, all kinds of appliances, right? And tires are really not much different. So I think we've got some pretty good experience within our shop that does that. And the tires, you know, it's like if I had been on the commission those 20 years ago, maybe we wouldn't have taken so long. But at least we're doing it today.
4: So did you push it? You were the one who said, let's do this?
3: The chair and the rest of us, especially, look at the gas prices everyone's experiencing.
1: Oh my God.
3: How much we're paying for gas. If we can bring each Californian's cost down just a little bit, then why wouldn't we?
0: The gas prices.
1: Gillis, tires. On Netflix, they got to incorporate this into an episode.
0: They do.
2: It could be like the Flintstones and just have rocks tires.
0: I mean, one, you're going to have a whole lot of people opening up tire shops, like, right on the edge of Nevada.
1: Oh, yeah.
0: So
1: yeah.
0: People can just drive over there and get it. Yeah. Get what they want, actually. Wow. But also, like, okay, the reason gas prices are so high is because of overregulation, and so you're going to regulate your way out of punitive regulation? Really?
1: That's right.
0: What the hell is that?
2: With more regulations.
1: Yeah. You know, if you want to get, well, it depends on your sense of humor. You could find this funny, you could find it depressing, or maybe a little of both. Happened to see this on Fox last night. Jesse Waters sends Johnny. He's got Johnny out on the street. He goes to the Jersey Shore. Just ask some basic questions, just as a sampling, okay?
5: Who is Donald Trump's vice president?
6: Am I?
7: Couldn't tell you. Don't pay attention.
6: I couldn't tell you.
7: J.D. Vance.
1: Hey.
6: Vice president. I don't know. J.K. Rowling.
5: Name the three branches of government.
6: I don't know why I chose to do this. Oh, God, I'm bad with all this.
8: Congress.
7: Conservative.
6: Republican. Yes. Democrat.
7: Judicial, legislative.
6: Executive.
1: If you think that's bad, we're just scratching the surface. Oh, my God.
2: Can't wait. Is there more?
1: Oh, yeah.
2: All right.
1: And the five stories we're watching today, Shred.
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0: Kemp and Robbins Show. Jamie Markley, David Van Camp, Scott Robbins, and now the five stories we're watching today.
1: One, two, three, four, five.
2: All right, number five, America is experiencing its biggest prescription drug price deflation in generations. Prescription drug prices fell by the steepest annual decline in more than six decades. Trump RX plus the most favored nation deals that the Trump administration has worked out have helped. Changes in Medicare pricing under the Biden administration also went into effect in January as well. The biggest problem is trying to tell people that because most people just pay the price that shows up at Walgreens or CVS or whatever.
3: Exactly.
2: Right? And so they don't know what the savings may or may not be. Number four, a man named Salman Ahmed Elmi has been charged in a Medicaid fraud scheme in Minnesota. He's also linked to several people involved in a sex trafficking operation. He was previously given the Outstanding Refugee Award for Entrepreneurship by the Minnesota Department of Human Services.
4: Yes.
3: Unbelievable.
0: That's fantastic.
2: Number three, Disney has filed a lawsuit against the FCC, claiming they're carrying out a retaliatory campaign with threats to The View and Jimmy Kimmel. Number two, Justice Department.
0: Oh, come on.
2: Yeah, right.
0: Give me a break.
2: And then number two, Justice Department plans to send 1,000 election observers to watch voting during midterms in key races. And number one, President Trump says the U.S. has no planned talks with Iran, but that the Strait of Hormuz remains open and operating. Kind of. There's relatively little traffic, and a ship was hit by an Iranian missile today.
0: Okay. Well, I started to play the clip that I saw on Fox last night of Johnny's, the street guy for Jesse Waters. He was at the Jersey Shore Beach. And this is talking to all these people look, you know, pretty young. I would say between 18 and 23 or 4.
4: Yeah.
0: And we cut it off right around where he's asking the three branches of government, and this one girl wants a hint. Okay.
5: Give me a hint. I don't know.
6: Jew?
5: Jewish?
6: What is the First Amendment of the Constitution?
5: I have no idea.
6: I'm allowing you to do it right now.
5: Oh, free will?
6: Yeah. I got nothing.
5: Freedom of speech?
6: Okay.
5: I need help.
6: What is the Second Amendment of the Constitution? The right to vote?
7: I don't know.
5: I have no idea.
6: You have two of them.
5: This is a trick question. I don't know.
8: Bare arms.
6: You packing?
0: Yeah, that dude's got some muscles, too. Yeah. He's the one that answers most of them correctly. The one sort of gym bro guy. Anyway.
5: The right to go places?
6: How many Supreme Court justices are there?
5: 20.
8: 101.
6: Love.
8: 55.
5: 13.
8: 7.
6: Higher.
8: 8.
5: 9.
6: Name a justice.
5: What do you mean?
6: Amy
5: Winehouse.
0: I just stopped there because that got you.
2: Well,
0: keep it. It's still going.
5: Gomez.
6: No. Samuel.
8: Adams.
6: John.
5: Summit.
6: Katanji.
7: Oh, I got nothing there.
6: Neil
8: Armstrong. Brett Kavanaugh.
0: Hey.
5: I know Nancy something.
6: Nancy
5: Pelosi.
6: She's not a justice.
5: Oh, we just call my dog Nancy Pelosi.
6: Who was president in the 1990s?
0: Which begs the question: if your family's calling the dog Nancy Pelosi, you know nothing about what's going on in the world. Okay, go
5: How
0: ahead.
5: Am I supposed to know this?
7: 1990s. I wasn't alive
8: before Bush. I can't really.
0: Who was
8: give
0: president?
5: You oh, Joe Clinton.
0: Joe Clinton.
5: FDR.
8: Clinton.
5: I got nothing. I'm really. I should not have done this.
6: His wife ran for president.
5: I have no idea.
6: She wanted to break a glass ceiling.
5: Why would you want to do that?
0: We're doomed. We're doomed. Okay. Trump was asked about AOC. Pretty funny answer. That at News Update. What's your story? Coming up.
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11: ABC News, I'm Michelle Franzen. Pennsylvania's Attorney General announced the alleged leader of a cocaine trafficking ring involving Penn State University students and two student fraternities surrendered this morning. 24-year-old Agostino Abatiello was arraigned on numerous felonies. 13 other suspects are also charged.
12: Officials say between 2023 and 2024, two of the suspects made regular trips to New York and Philadelphia to buy as much as a kilogram of the drug at a time. They say the cocaine was then allegedly packaged to sell to students at two fraternity houses. The drugs were allegedly then sold to other students with payments in cash or using apps. Officials say one of the suspects was known as the largest dealer of coke for Penn State students.
11: ABC's Lionel Moyes. The battle over reopening the Strait of Hormuz heating up. President Trump claims the strait is now U.S. territory. Iran says it controls the shipping waterway. Air defense systems in the UAE activated today due to a missile threat. And oil prices rising due to uncertainty in the Middle East. This is ABC News.
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15: The Markley Van Camp and Robin Show. I'm Jamie Markley, the Gen Xer. The Millennial David Van Camp. The Sexy Boomer, that's Scott Robbins.
16: Yo, man.
15: Okay, so a lot of Democrats are trying to distance themselves from, quote, woke one.
16: Yeah, like it's something you just sort of say, yeah, that was crazy, huh? Anyway, we don't want to do that anymore. We just want to pack the court and, you know, do away with the Senate.
15: Yep, open borders, everything else.
16: Yep.
15: Trump was asked

0: about Alexandria Ocasio-Cortez and Woke One.
1: She said the other week, AOC, Woke One was crazy. She's trying to back away from those comments. Why do you think she's trying to do that? Is she going to run for president?
2: I think so. But if you really look at it, they're all saying the same thing. They're all trying to disavow themselves from saying about crime and all. We love sanctuary cities. All the things that they said, they're now trying to disavow. But people know the woke. I mean, they know the woke. And the woke will become woke again as soon as they get elected.
0: Yeah, I think that's probably
3: true. Woke will become woke again.
4: Well, it's true. I mean, look at Spanberger in Virginia. Right. You run as a moderate, and then all of a sudden you go full-on socialist.
0: Yep. Yes. Well, that's what Biden did.
4: Yeah.
0: I mean, whatever they told him to say.
4: Right.
0: Was kind of it. And you have a flashback on Woke One?
4: Oh, yeah. This is Alexandria Ocasio-Cortez. I guess this would technically be during Woke One. Where she was talking about prison abolition with, Cory Bush, Ibram X. Kendi. There were a couple of other people there.
0: Henry Rogers.
4: A fake academic. But in 2022, prison abolition starts at home.
0: Oh, my gosh.
5: So many of us also grew up without even knowing in a carceral framework of childhood. When you do something wrong, you get punished, you get sent to your room, you get isolated, you get cast out, whatever it may be. Or maybe you were hit as a kid, you know, like that.
0: Hold on. Cast out. I love that.
3: Yes. Be cool or be cast out.
0: And then did she say, what was the other part?
3: Imprisoned.
0: Hidden? Hit?
5: Maybe. Or maybe you were hit as a kid,
0: Hit. Okay.
3: Hit as a kid.
0: Well, yeah, what does he mean hit? You talking about in the face, or are you talking about you were spanked?
3: I just asked with what.
0: Yeah. Yeah, belt, Hot Wheels track.
3: Hot Wheels track, I was just going to
0: check,
3: say that.
0: Check, yeah.
3: Oh, nothing hurt worse than those things.
0: Yeah, oh yeah.
3: Dang.
0: Anyway, go ahead.
5: That we grow up in these frameworks, and it informs everything and permeates everything. But if we start asking ourselves a question of, instead of how do we punish, but how do we change? How do we actually make sure this never happens again?
0: Oh my
5: and
0: God.
5: How do we restore and center the person who has been harmed?
0: Center them? Are you going to give them essential oils, too, while you're at it? Oh, my gosh.
5: Instead of focusing all of our attention in how do we torture a person.
0: The torture?
5: Which is what our system does.
0: No, we have a whole country of complete freaking morons because they weren't punished.
4: Yes.
0: That's part of the problem.
4: Yeah.
0: Oh, goodness.
4: I just want somebody to say, instead of just letting her slide on the woke one, it's like, can you explain some policies that you have evolved on? You could even couch it in those terms. Like, you say you don't believe in defund the police anymore. Why not?
0: Right. What changed your mind on that one?
3: Absolutely hate parenting advice from people who don't have children.
0: Oh, yeah.
3: That makes me nuts.
0: Yes.
3: Here's what I would do. Well, you're not.
0: Like you were in prison as a kid?
3: Yes. I think I might have said that. It feels like prison in here.
4: Yeah, and then you got hit with a Hot Wheels track.
3: Right, exactly.
0: Did you get the Hot Wheels track, too?
3: Of course I got the Hot Wheels track, yeah.
0: Was that right on the butt?
3: Across the legs and the butt.
0: Oh, yeah, the leg. Oh, man, the back of the leg.
3: Those damn things were lethal, man.
0: Oh, yeah. Yeah, it wasn't any fun.
3: And how many rulers my mother broke, too.
0: I didn't get any ruler. I got some fly swatters.
3: Yeah?
0: Yeah.
3: I
0: would say, I mean, there might have been two different times where I'm like, hey, man, that wasn't cool. What I did was wrong, but it wasn't that bad, I guess I would say. But most of the time, probably had it coming.
3: Oh, yeah, absolutely.
0: Oh, yeah. But again, that's that whole soft parenting thing. And the restorative justice.
3: Restorative justice.
0: Or we just need to sit down and talk about our feelings. I heard some friends of ours talking about this earlier today, about rape culture, that the rapist needs to sit down with people talking about how did it make them feel. Are you insane?
3: What?
0: Yes.
3: You mean the raper?
0: Yes.
3: Oh, my God.
0: Like, where are you
3: coming from?
0: Oh, it's completely bananas.
3: Oh, my gosh.
0: Yeah. Yeah, I'll try to look into that for later in the show.
3: Wow.
0: Yeah, it's something, man. Okay. It's that time. We do it a couple of times a day. Go around the table. It may not be the biggest story out there, but it caught your attention. You want to bring it in. David, today, what's your story?
4: Well, 10 years ago, Trump went viral on the campaign trail for bringing a 2-year-old up on the stage because the child was dressed like him. The boy's name is Hunter. He put out a video.

0: and said, hey, I'd like a White House reunion. And apparently Trump has accepted this. But this was that moment, if you remember.
1: Okay.
2: What's your name?
3: May.
2: Now, he's supposed to look like Donald Trump, but he's actually much too good looking. You are really handsome. Are you having a good time tonight?
3: Night.
2: Where's your daddy? And your mommy, right? Do you want to go back? Do you want to go back to them, or do you want to stay with Donald Trump?
3: Trump.
0: Hilarious. Apparently they're going to be reunited, and Trump is probably going to say, where's Hunter? You know he's going to make a reference to Hunter Biden in front of this kid.
1: I would imagine so. He probably will, yes.
4: Wow.
1: All right, Scotty, what do you got for your story?
4: Let's see. She's back in the news again, and she hasn't been for a while, but Chelsea Clinton is now claiming the U.S. Supreme Court case, Roe v. Wade, was a good thing. Not only because it gave women the dignity to make our own choices, quote, post quote, it also led to a $3.5 trillion boost to the economy.
1: Oh, my gosh.
4: She said the new entrance of women, man, that is not disconnected from the fact that Roe became the law of the land in January of 73. She said the money argument may convince some people to support Roe. The disconnect is just amazing. Which led, of course, to legalized killing of unborn babies. About 60 million, by the way, have been aborted in America. So she says, you know, whatever is possible, but I think they care about the financial issues connected to it. And I think we can make a connection if we just use this as a jumping off point. Like, look at the economy. It's done $3.5 trillion worth of business.
1: Well, yeah.
4: Because of those damn kids are not here.
1: Well, kids are expensive.
4: That's right.
0: You remember in the early days of COVID, I believe it was Lieutenant Governor Dan Patrick of Texas.
1: I do remember.
0: Who
1: yes,
0: said,
1: very well.
0: You know, hey, we got to open up because, you know, look, I'm willing to take the risk with COVID as long as it means my kids have something. And there were all these people saying, you're sacrificing children for the economy, monster. Well, Chelsea Clinton is saying, yes, we should kill the unborn because think of the Dow.
4: It's good for the economy.
1: Yes. How much more money you'll have if you just abort those kids.
4: Yeah, and on your deathbed, you're going to go, gosh, I wish I would have spent more time in the cubicle.
1: Oh, yeah, of course.
4: Yeah.
1: Always.
4: Right.
1: Yeah, can you imagine? I mean, we all have something to account for on Judgment Day, but that one from Chelsea. So the money, more important.
4: Yeah, well, that's, yeah.
1: Yeah, that's freaking dark, man.
4: Yeah. The elevator shaft gets pulled immediately. Get dropped.
1: For my story, I just happened to see this, thought it was somewhat interesting. Non-alcoholic beer has become more and more popular, especially over the last 5 years.
4: You're a trendsetter.
1: I don't know about that. That would have started long before. I started drinking non-alcoholic beer right after I stopped drinking.
4: I know, that's what I mean. You were way out in front of it. Now it's big again.
1: Well, it had never been big before, but what's happened is a lot more brands have come up with different recipes to make it taste actually like beer.
0: Yeah. Some of it's actually really good.
1: I know you buy it sometimes, David. It's kind of wild. But somebody asked online, social media question, would it be appropriate to drink non-alcoholic beer at work? Do you have an opinion on this? Or does it depend on the job?
0: Well, I mean, it's just non-alcoholic beer, right?
4: So you're not going to get hammered.
1: No, but that question was out there, and the person said, I'm not planning on doing it, but I've pondered the moral implications of it. So a couple thousand people weighed in. The split was about down the middle. 50 said, yeah, not cool. And someone who said it was not appropriate said it's mainly because it can be easily misunderstood.
0: Well, yeah, I mean, you don't want to go in your dentist's office and he smells like Heineken or something.
4: Right, exactly, yeah.
1: Yeah, someone said, or a bus driver, or a school bus driver, or a paramedic, or a pilot, or an air traffic controller, substance abuse counselor. Well, you could make the argument that, hey, I don't do this anymore because I have this alternative. I know a lot of people would say, oh, that's crazy. You would never want to say that. Well, it's split with people that are alcoholics. I know some people are like, that's a terrible idea. And you set a terrible example by drinking it. Been told that. I'm like, hey, man.
4: I've thought about
1: it. I hate
4: it.
1: Rules. I just hate it. And it doesn't cause me to want to drink. It does the opposite.
4: Yeah.

0: But I never have taken it up on it because I'm afraid I'd venture off
1: the, and it may not be path. Right for you.
0: But I want to try it now. Dave is like, yeah, it tastes great.
2: No, you're not allowed. I know Jamie just had this big thing about no rules and all that. No, you're not allowed. We've gone over this. Jamie was the sprinter boozer.
1: Yes.
2: Right? You were like, you didn't, you know, wasn't necessarily for the distance, but, you know, you
1: could. I didn't need a drink every day like you, Scott. Yeah. You were a worse alcoholic than me by far.
0: Scott. The degrees of alcoholism, yes.
2: Scott was more of the marathon drunk, and I'm the turkey trot 5K. Just occasionally have a problem, but I'm just saying, like, with it just depends, you know. But I don't know. For Scott, I'd be worried that he's like, well, I'll just cut, you know, 1 6-pack of NA with one real beer, and then it's off to the races.
1: Yeah,
0: you're calling me again. Hey, you want to go drinking?
2: Hey, look, it's Thanksgiving. We got the turkey trot. All right,
0: let's go.
2: Here's some Jim Beam.
1: When you both did still drink, because I quit long before you.
0: Yes.
1: David always told me, you just bailed on him. Like, it's just in the middle. You're at a ball game, and you just up and left.
2: You did, yeah. It was a Thirsty Thursday at the ballpark, and it's like the fifth inning or something. And all of a sudden, you said, I'm going to go get a refill. Okay. I'm thinking he's coming back, and then all of a sudden, it's the eighth inning, and I'm like, he's gone. Where'd he go?
1: What is that?
0: I don't know. I don't know. It's a lot of unexplained things.
2: I call him, and he's like, oh, yeah, man, I left. What? You could have told me.
0: Sorry about that. I apologize now.
1: So, yes, I suppose you ended. I guess it's about 50-50 here. Yeah. It's all right for some people, and probably
0: I'd like to try it, though, the good stuff.
1: Yeah?
0: I would.
1: Well, I think I could just drink a little bit. No, I'm not going to do the Brad Pitt thing. Yeah. That always freaks you guys out. Yeah. All right.
0: No.
1: The return of Mini Donut and Honey Bun Thief. Have you heard this? Nimrod's in the news and the news update.
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7: You're doing great.
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8: well, you should call Chef Man about it.
7: Change the name of that thing.
9: Makes it easy.
7: I got a better idea for you.
8: Right. News update here. Abdul El-Sayed, he's the Democrat running for Senate in Michigan. His mom used to work for something called the Islamic American Relief Agency. And wouldn't you know, they provided

0: hundreds of thousand dollars to Osama bin Laden in 1999.
1: No kidding.
0: Very interesting.
2: What? Really?
0: Yeah. They were later determined to be or designated as a terror organization.
1: Yeah. Oh, more on that later, man. Wow. All right, we got to get to Nimrod. There we go.
3: When the going gets tough.
4: Damn it, this is too hard.
3: The dumb get dumber.
5: All right, Dean.
3: It's Nimrod's in the News on the Martley, Van Camp, and Robbins Show.
4: I love the poorly educated.
1: All right. Nimrod's in the News. We go to Louisiana. 18-year-old John Jordan arrested after stealing from a Circle K. He walked out with a fountain drink and several snacks, including mini donuts, honey buns, and pound cake, valued just under $20. Store clerk called the police, but by the time they showed up, John was nowhere to be found until he came back. For some reason, he returned to the scene, and while police were still in the area, it's unclear why, maybe he decided he needed more snacks, police saw him and then arrested him. He was also wanted for a previous burglary at an Elks Lodge.
2: Oh.
1: Oh, yeah. It's worse at the Elks Lodge than it is the Circle K, isn't it?
2: Yes.
1: And why is that, Scott?
2: Well, because it's the Elks Lodge.
1: Okay.
2: Just good people, you know.
1: All right. Not good people at the Circle K?
2: I don't know you.
1: All right.
2: No, cops, they're great people at the Circle K and the Elks Club both. Sometimes they go to both.
1: The cop said, apparently, returning to the scene really does work, just not in the way he had probably hoped. He was charged with simple burglary and theft. You gotta wait. Why are you going back?
2: I don't know.
1: Like, man, that honey bun was so good, you can't stop it just once.
0: Exactly.
1: And that's Nimrod's in the News.
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11: From ABC News, I'm Michelle Franzen. Another ship under attack in the Strait of Hormuz. The British military's UK Maritime Trade Operations Center says a projectile hit a ship trying to exit the strait. The U.S. and Iran, meantime, continue to battle for control over the critical shipping waterway. ABC's Karen Travers has more.
12: Every time the president has brought this up, Iran has pushed back very strongly. This has been the sticking point going back to June when they tried to reach that deal to reopen the strait, and they continue to haggle over this. And we heard a very forceful response response from the Iranians just about the state of negotiations. They say the Strait of Hormuz will not open until the U.S. blockade is lifted, until the

0: frozen assets are released until they're able to sell oil again. And also, they say, until the threats and military options are off the table.
1: President Trump now claiming the strait is under U.S. territory and vowing to target Oman, a U.S. ally, for negotiating with Iran on passage for ships. Ukrainian forces striking deep inside Russia, launching more than 600 drones across Moscow overnight. ABC's Lama Hassan says Russia delivering a counterattack.
2: Russia launching a wave of attacks hitting Kharkiv, killing at least 10 people. We heard from President Zelensky. He said that they will definitely respond. He called it a brutal attack. So I think it's fair to say that these tit-for-tat attacks that we've been seeing recently, they are looking like they will continue.
1: Parts of the Midwest inundated with a week of torrential rain and flooding, bracing for more. Indiana floodwaters starting to recede and crews still assessing the damage. Here's ABC's Ginger Z.
3: Rivers are still swollen, not just in West Virginia, but also Indiana. It's been an awful week. And in Ripley, West Virginia, it was up to 9 inches of rain, filling backyards, covering roads, forcing water rescues. They're going to get more rain in Indiana on Wednesday night, but they have one dry day today to get ahead.
1: Severe heat is a concern in western states, along with parts of the South and Southwest. 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
4: 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And yes, I told you so.
1: In Philadelphia, police are searching for a masked suspect whom investigators say has been terrorizing women. ABC's Chad Pradelli has more from Philly.
5: A masked man chasing a victim outside of City Hall Wednesday just after 5 a.m. The woman was jogging when the man approached.
6: It's pretty disturbing.
5: Kate Egan says the same man terrorized one of her coworkers at La Colombe that morning. A security guard at the coffee shop intervened.
6: It's really unsettling. Just trying to get to work and having a kid like this running around, like, actively terrorizing women.
5: Investigators say at one point he simulated that he may have a weapon.
1: In Massachusetts, defense attorneys are presenting their case in the Lindsay Clancy trial. The mother, who is on trial for killing her 3 young children, says she was suffering from postpartum psychosis. Her attorneys arguing she did not get the proper medical treatment. Her former mother-in-law testifying today.
7: Prosecutors appear to be kind of losing ground. Mm-hmm. We're hearing these text messages between Lindsay Clancy and her former mother-in-law where they're struggling with what to do about these medications, which Clancy's blaming for worsening her symptoms. Some of the messages: I'm not okay, I'm terrified of taking the meds tonight, I was never ever this depressed, it was brought on by the medication. And that's exactly the point that defense lawyers have been hammering at, and prosecutors, for whatever reason, are eliciting it with their questions.
1: ABC's Peter Haralambos. Bill Rasmussen, the co-founder of ESPN, has died. Historian Mike Soltis says the 93-year-old died at his Florida home. Michelle Franz in ABC News.
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6: The Markley, Van Camp, and Robbins Show. Jamie Markley, David Van Camp, Scott Robbins. Well, this story, interesting. Lawsuit in California. Group of parents suing the Palo Alto Unified School District and Brent Klein, principal of the high school, in federal court, alleging the school's social justice pathway turned a class field trip to a Santa Clara mosque into taxpayer-funded religious indoctrination.
7: Jeez.
8: I'm sorry, what was the social justice pathway?
6: Yes.
7: What does that mean? Is that an organization?
6: That's a three-year course track open to students beginning sophomore year.
8: It's,
6: mm-hmm.
8: No offense, but that sounds pretty commie to me.
6: Yes, very much so. So, you know, in this complaint, students were allegedly coerced into participating in Islamic religious practices, donning hijabs and accepting Qurans. Yes. So the suit was filed a week or so ago, centers on a fall 2025 visit to the Muslim Community Association Mosque in Santa Clara. According to the complaint, students were encouraged to don Islamic religious attire, were given Qurans to take home, and observed a midday prayer service. So you got 10 individual plaintiffs and an advocacy group, Community Members for Religious Neutrality in Public Schools. They brought the case. Eight are Jewish of the individuals, by the way. There's one Hindu and somebody else living in neighboring communities and do not have children enrolled at the school. The complaint alleges that the mosque is the only house of worship the program visits and alleges its website has promoted both the school visits and local religious conversions. So in the filing, it says the district failed to maintain religious neutrality, failed to ensure equal treatment among faiths, failed to protect student privacy, and failed to vet, supervise, and monitor religiously divisive outside speakers during the school-sponsored event. Apparently, one of the speakers there was very critical of Jews.
8: Really? No way. That never happens.
6: I know. Except when it does, time and time again.
8: Right. Except all those times when, yes, it happens.
6: Yes, of course. So, yeah. This seemed like a pretty easy case.
8: Well, yeah.
6: I'm sure there will be claims of Islamophobia.
7: Well, of course.
8: Well, I just always wonder, and I will give a tip of the cap to Bill Maher, who's just old school liberal, who has called out sort of this double standard, because he hates religion. He thinks religious people are dumb, or thinks that people who would believe in that is a very silly thing.
6: Mm-hmm.
8: And he at least has been consistent as a liberal to say, no, I think it's all bad, including Islam. Like, why does Islam get a pass? And he's been banging that drum for years.
6: Well, he'll also say it's a way worse idea than any of the rest.
8: Yeah, and so I think, where are the actual liberals on this?
6: Oh, they're not really liberals in that classic sense anymore, I don't think.
7: Well,
6: they're
7: being
6: very
7: liberal
6: few.
7: Is being pro this mosques and Islam.
6: Oh, yeah.
7: I mean, you got that's part of the deal now.
6: Oh, I just saw a clip of an interview with a woman.
7: One and the same.
6: That is very liberal, and she was asked, if you had someone running down the street yelling Allah Akbar, or a person with a MAGA hat, who are you more intimidated by? She's like, oh, the MAGA hat. And people, you know, commenting online is like, where did people lose their minds?
8: Sorry, this just triggered some ADHD in my brain. Have you seen the so-called, what they call it, prank videos, but they're trying to call out Islamophobia? And what they do is they dress up and they run onto trains, crowded trains, yelling, Allahu Akbar! And then they sort of laugh as people obviously flee because some people...

0: people have a survival instinct, and they know when a couple of dudes dressed up in that garb start yelling that, people are going to die.
1: Mm-hmm.
0: And then they say, see how Islamophobic they are. All we were saying is God is great or whatever. wait a minute.
1: No, that's not Islamophobia. No. What that is common sense.
0: That's rational fear.
1: Yes. There is a history of people yelling that after they got, I don't know, stabby or bomby or jihadi. They went kind of crazy. Yeah.
2: Well, conversely, how about if you just ran on the train and went, God is great?
1: They would think you're a kook.
2: Well, a kook, but you're not scrambling for the exits.
1: No. Exactly. Yeah. Oh, and we didn't have a chance to get to this story earlier. This Islamist immigrant murderer was allowed to flee the country. Did you see this story?
0: Yeah, I did.
1: Man, allowed to escape back to his home country thanks to Virginia officials who failed to get a guilty verdict, even though he admitted guilt. This was in 2019. This is Abdulio Tashpolizada.
2: Oh, yeah.
1: I nailed it.
0: Yeah, you did.
1: Abdulio. I'm never going to tell you how it's spelled. But anyway, yeah, just trust me. I got that name right. He stabbed his roommate, Mohammed Himatayan, to death in their Vienna, Virginia home. He was found covered in blood from head to toe. Okay, and told police, I am guilty. That's in the court records. But less than a decade later, he's escaped punishment and is back in his home native Tajikistan. Court records show that Fairfax County was paying for an apartment for this dude to live in while he was on leave from his mental health facility.
2: Yeah,
0: I didn't know you got leave.
2: I didn't either. Wait a minute. He was on leave from his mental health facility.
1: Yes. This is just a few years after he got all stabby with his roommate. On leave from the mental health facility.
2: For like every year you're there, you get 2 weeks of leave?
1: Well, he was on a 48-hour pass.
2: It's like vacation? Yeah, okay.
1: And he bought a one-way ticket and fled to his country.
0: As one would do.
1: Well, yes. Gee, I couldn't believe he seemed so sincere when he said, I'll see you on Monday.
0: Very disappointed in you.
2: He left his Fitbit in his room.
1: Jeez. Although Abdulio, or however you say his name, admitted guilt for the murder, he was found not guilty by reason of insanity after his attorney said he was fixated on religious topics and he was illogical and nonsensical.
0: Oh.
2: Well, there you go.
0: Well, that's the kind of person you want to say, hey, we'll pay for you to have an apartment a couple days a week.
1: Exactly. So, yeah. Something else.
2: Wow.
1: So, yeah, pretty crazy. All right, you have a story about... Who is this? Tossoff? He's back in the news?
0: Oh, yeah, he is. That's John Ossoff, the Democrat senator out of Georgia. They keep talking about how he's one of the favorites to be the Democrat nominee for president in 2028. He went all in on this left-wing conspiracy theory that Trump is having an affair with an aide named Natalie Harp. And he's doing the typical hit and run, no, I didn't say that, on MS Now, with Jen Psaki setting him up with the question.
1: Okay.
3: Why'd you decide to invoke Natalie Harp specifically in that speech?
1: Yeah, toss off. Why?
4: Well, Jen, thank you for having me. And here's the point. We're in wartime. The commander-in-chief has mired us in this geopolitical disaster. People have lost their lives. Our naval logistics are frayed. The global energy system is in crisis. And he retreats into this bubble of West Wing aides who are his security blanket to make him feel good about himself.
1: So it'd be better if he was on a beach in Delaware.
0: Right.
1: Every weekend.
0: Yeah. Or napping every 5 minutes, yeah.
1: Yes. Okay. All right. Who cares? Jeez.
0: I think Trump handled it pretty well in the Oval Office when he was asked about it.
1: Oh, I heard about that, yeah.
5: Mr. President, has Attorney John Ossoff said that you'd rather travel with your aide, Natalie Harp, and build the ballroom than do your job as president? What is your response, John Ossoff?
6: You mean Pee Wee Herman? Pee Wee Herman lookalike? No, I would much rather do other things. We're building a great facility here. We're fixing a White House that hasn't been taken care of. You can look at this. This room was a disgraceful situation, the Oval Office, and it was let go.

0: of the whole building.
1: Yeah.
2: Pee Wee Herman, huh?
1: Yeah. Well, last time he called him Pinky Herman, so... Which,
2: oh, yeah, that part right anyway.
1: Which I believe was a starting shortstop for the St. Louis Browns at some point.
3: Scott had him on his fantasy team.
2: I won the league in 32.
1: Did you see what the White House Rapid Response 47 Twitter account said, though, about the reporter who asked that question?
3: I heard some controversy. What did they say?
1: Dude, this came across as weird to me, but called her a disgraceful, humiliating embarrassment to her alleged profession. Went on to say, someday your children will come across your disgusting and inhumane question. They will be sickened and embarrassed to have a parent so callous and vindictive. It's quite troubling. I was like, dang, man.
3: Wow.
1: Jeez. I mean, I just felt
3: kind of
1: like...
3: a hacky question.
1: Well, it's a sure, but...
3: but, I mean, I don't know if it deserves it to...
1: You're
3: bomb that was thrown out of there.
1: I know. I mean, we all overshoot sometimes. Or like, you know, we want to go a mile and we wind up in the next county. That insult needed a passport to land, you know?
3: No kidding. Boy, did you see the Atlanta Dream? They're the WNBA team, by the way.
1: Mm-hmm.
3: They threw the old WNBA under the bus. That whole controversy with the mom and the daughter with the XXXY shirts.
1: Yep.
3: And then they were told, hey, you can cover these up or you're going to have to leave. It's offensive. Whatever. People are like, why would they do that in Atlanta? That's just terrible. Well, the Atlanta Dream issued a statement later yesterday blaming WNBA security for the confrontation. So they put this out saying the Atlanta Dream believes in creating a safe and inclusive environment for everyone. Unfortunately, at last night's game, WNBA security took actions that fell short of that standard. At no point was Dream personnel involved in the decisions made by WNBA security. Wow. So, yeah. We'll see what the WNBA has to say about that.
2: It's interesting. Why did security feel like they had the right to do that then?
3: Absolutely.
2: Yeah, I mean, that's the question.
3: Yeah. Is this like the feds taking over a state sort of
2: issue?
3: And now the Atlanta Dream is saying it was the WNBA security.
2: I've never seen a league just tie themselves in knots more than they have.
1: They always do it, man.
2: Man.
3: It is really
2: one
3: something.
2: One thing after another.
3: And I'll hear this nonsense of these different commentators on CNN talking about it. It's too bad because these girls are out there balling. I mean, they're excellent basketball players, whatever. I watched 5 minutes of a game over the weekend.
2: Mm-hmm.
3: I'm sorry, man. It's fine. It's not great basketball. It's not. There are so many four shots, bad shots. You know, okay, what, Angel Reese can rebound the ball? Congratulations.
2: Our own misses.
3: Right. There are a lot of me bounce. Yeah. Yes. Yeah. There's no doubt about that. But it's whoever talked about a great high school team, if you picked a high school team that would end up beating a WNBA team, they would. And when people were so outraged by that, remember when it was soccer and it was the U.S. national team? Wasn't that 15-year-old dudes?
1: Yeah.
3: They smoked them.
1: Yeah.
2: Mm-hmm.
3: And it's not to say that they're not good for what it is, but you're talking about bigger, stronger, faster. It's just more athletic. That's just part of it. But yeah, in this time where people would be more interested, they just completely turn off people. Well, we already have our fan base.
1: Mm-hmm.
3: Well, then don't talk about, we can't get a break and we're not treated the same.
1: Yeah, have fun on your next Spirit Airlines flight.
3: Exactly.
1: I mean, I don't know what to tell you.
3: It is. It's like, do you want to grow this thing or not?
2: No.
3: It seems like no. Okay. That's fine with us. All right. We're learning today that black people can't get ID. Who exactly said that? And the five stories we're watching today straight ahead.
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16: One, two, three, four, five.
17: All right, number five, a man named Salman Ahmed Elmi.

0: He has been a St. Paul man, they say.
1: That's great.
0: Okay. He's been charged in a Medicaid fraud scheme in Minnesota. He's also been linked to several people involved in a sex trafficking operation. He was previously given the Outstanding Refugee Award for Entrepreneurship by the Minnesota Department of Human Services. Cool.
2: What a mess. That whole state. What the hell is going on?
0: He tried turning Minnesota off and turning it back on again.
1: Yeah, that might help. By the way, if you criticize this person and he harms himself, it's your fault.
0: Oh, right.
1: For calling it out.
0: Okay, sure.
1: Okay,
2: well, that's right. We did learn that this week, didn't we? Mm-hmm. Huh?
0: Yeah. We sure did. Number four, America has experienced its biggest prescription drug price deflation in generations. The problem is because most people do go through regular insurance. You don't know it.
1: That's true.
0: I mean, it's wild. Number three, activists who... Okay, so James O'Keefe... He and his buddy, Cam Higby, they went to Minnesota, remember?
1: It's an all-timer.
0: And they had, because there's a law that's been on the books for like 50 years or something like that in Minnesota, where you can register other people to vote just by vouching for them at a polling station. Gosh. And you can vouch for up to 8 people, right? They dressed up in these just ridiculous so-called Muslim costumes. I mean, it was... The headline from the local CBS News affiliate says activists who filmed themselves posing as Minnesota voters during primary elections may be in legal trouble. Because, and they might be. I mean, I think I might have mentioned that when we talked about it last week. Like, oh gosh. But that's the story. It's not how absurd the election system is in Minnesota. It's that these guys are bad. Number two, Ryan Michael English is a man who thinks he's a woman. He brought Molotov cocktails to D.C. and planned to throw them at Treasury Secretary Scott Bessent during his Senate confirmation. Well, he was caught, arrested, and he has now been sentenced to just over 6 years in prison, which seems odd because that's not like a death threat online. That the dude brought the weapons he was going to kill him with.
1: Yes.
0: But just over 6 years.
1: Seems a little more serious, yeah. Huh.
0: Okay. Number one, President Trump says the U.S. has no planned talks with Iran, but that the Strait of Hormuz remains open and operating. But there is, I mean, relatively speaking, pre-war, little traffic going through, and a ship was actually hit by an Iranian projectile today. So who knows? On and on it goes.
1: Mm-hmm.
0: On a much lighter note, those are the top five stories of the day. 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
1: If someone from Gen Z calls you polyester, that's not a good thing.
0: What is that?
2: Well, I would think not.
1: It's an insult. What do you take it as?
2: Well, like where you wore the polyester suits.
1: It just,
2: and you're an old guy?
1: Just means you're low quality or inauthentic.
2: Yeah, okay.
1: That's the insult.
0: Okay. I don't know.
1: I haven't heard any of my kids use that yet.
2: I haven't heard that one yet either.
1: Not sure. Every once in a while, it's been this crazy thing over the last year or so in different cards that they'll write out to me of like, you know, I got to admit, you were right about a lot of things. There's nothing better in a card. Love you, and you know what? You know, when I was 19, right. And you said, well, oh, my gosh, thank you. That meant a lot to me. I appreciate it. Okay, we got to get to how is it that black people can't get ID? And what's your story coming up?
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17: ABC News, I'm Michelle Franzen. The stalemate in the Strait of Hormuz hitting another snag. President Trump in a post claims the waterway is part of a U.S. territory and is threatening to strike Oman if the U.S. ally continues talks with Iran on a separate deal to control the strait. ABC News contributor and former defense official Mick Mulroy says attacking Oman would damage U.S. leadership in the Gulf.
18: I think the concern is that Oman could sign an agreement with Iran that validates Iran's claim over the strait in the first place. And that's just simply not the case. It's an international waterway, and it needs to remain that, both from the U.S. perspective, but also perspective of every country in the world.
17: Pennsylvania's attorney general announced the alleged leader of a cocaine trafficking ring involving Penn State University students and two student fraternities surrendered earlier this morning. 13 other suspects are also charged in the case. Severe storms looming for parts of the Midwest, already dealing with days of torrential rain and flooding. 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
20: The Markley Van Camp and Robin Show. I'm Jamie Markley, the Gen Xer. The Millennial, David Van Camp. The Sexy Boomer, Scott Robbins. Mm-hmm. So who is saying black people can't get ID?
21: Oh, that would be James Tallarico, the weird little guy running for Senate in Texas. He's the Democrat nominee. He says black people can't get an ID when he's talking about voting rights.
20: It sounds to me like black people couldn't get the candidate they wanted because it was rigged.
21: Right.
20: That's what Jasmine Crockett says.
21: Yeah, absolutely.
20: But anyway, go ahead, James.
22: We as human beings have the right to shape our own destinies, and we do that through the vote. Mm-hmm. And so many brave Americans, so many brave black Americans have fought and died for that right. And so for politicians in Austin or in Washington, as they're now doing with the SAVE Act, they are trying to rob our neighbors, particularly our black neighbors, of those God-given rights.
20: How?
22: So I have a track record of using every tool in my toolbox to protect voting rights.
20: Boy, he's got all the cliches
23: back
20: down.
23: Back to the toolbox.
21: He really does.
20: He's got the dorkdom thing nailed down, but that's not going to appeal to the black vote. It's just not.

0: So you might as well, like, 80 to 90% of black voters understand how to get an ID.
1: He's saying they just, there's too many guardrails.
0: I mean,
1: I
0: think you're doing this all the time. It's so offensive.
2: I don't know, man, because
0: It's so offensive.
2: I just had to get my driver's license renewed back in March, and, like, most of the people who worked at the DMV were black.
1: Yeah.
2: How'd they crack the code? Not only could they find it, they worked there.
1: It's pandering all the time.
0: Yeah.
1: It doesn't seem to work. I mean, Democrats do this all the time, man. It's just almost comical.
0: It's like they're walking into Domino's Pizza, wondering if they can get their ID.
1: I get ID here? Nope, not here.
0: Not here.
2: Here, try again. You'll get there someday.
0: Yes.
1: I reference it all the time, but it was great. That dude went on the streets of New York City asking black people if they knew where the DMV was. Well, yeah, fool. It's a block over.
0: Where it is. Cal, it's just so racist. And I mean, the guy's he's unbelievable. He's getting killed with black voters, by the way.
1: Yes.
0: I mean, if there's one segment of the population where he's getting absolutely bombarded, that's it.
1: Oh, yeah.
0: They got no use for him.
1: I mean, I know there are some people that don't care that much about how biblically illiterate this dude is, just shape-shifting the Bible and what it means with the crazy religion he's got.
0: Man.
1: But, I mean, there are people that will say, well, the guy is Christian.
2: Right.
1: Okay. A solid biblical Christian?
0: Yeah,
2: right.
1: Like, do you hear some of the nonsense he spouts off there? But that's that crazy Presbyterian church in Austin.
2: Well, yeah, and his mentor is a dude that actually got rebuked by PCUSA years and years ago because he led an avowed atheist to be a member of the church. And he said, well, I mean, all are welcome here. And they were like, well, yeah, we're not saying that you got to kick him out of the building, but
1: right.
2: You can't. If you don't accept the basic tenets of Christian theology, then yeah, you're not a member of the church. Sorry.
1: Right. No. Unbelievable.
0: Jeez.
1: And I could see this guy, too. As far as the Democratic Socialist, he stands on nothing.
2: Mm-hmm.
1: I mean, he will change, you know, any sort of view on anything as long as it helps him to get elected. But the Democratic Socialists, they're all over online. You're seeing all these clips unearthed from YouTube channels, different things. And this question from this group talks about, okay, what does it mean to abolish the Senate as a Democratic Socialist? And here you go.
3: But what does it mean to, when you say you want to abolish the Senate?
4: We ultimately want to replace the two-party system with a multi-party democracy, something like a parliamentary system that exists in many other countries. So abolishing the Senate is not something we could snap our fingers and do next year or in a few years, but we want to expand democracy so that we have a much more representative, something like the House of Representatives.
1: All right, what did you say?
2: He says he doesn't understand that how America works.
1: Right. Yeah.
0: Sure.
1: You look confused.
0: No, I just hear that and it's like it's.
1: Yeah.
0: Just dribble. Just.
1: Well, and then you got the
0: nonsense
1: Marxist groups out there with their YouTube channels. And just as an example, they talk about bringing on the revolution and, changing everything, and the Constitution sucks and all that.
5: So the two things that we're famous for is our commitment to a program and our hatred of the United States Constitution. And what the program does is it gives us a roadmap to revolution, and it gives us the obstacle that we finally will have to get over to have a revolution, which is the United States Constitution, basis of the United States government.
1: Well, and I got to at least say, at least they don't hide behind it. They just say it. Yeah, hate the Constitution.
2: We're going to lead the revolution. All right, stack up, buddy. Let's see.
1: Oh, yeah, it'd be him, the other dude, and of the three, Tallarico sounds like the most manly.
2: Right.
1: That's not exactly intimidating.
0: Welcome back to the road to the revolution.
1: All right, it's that time. Do it a couple of times a day. Go around the table. It may not be the biggest story out there, but it caught your attention. David, what's your story here?
2: This was a fantastic find by Western Lensman on X, who's pretty good at digging this stuff up. I've been talking about the story during the top five stories we're watching today about Salman Elmi, who has been arrested for Medicaid.

0: fraud and is also apparently connected to people involved in a child or in a sex trafficking ring. And apparently, because, as I've mentioned before, he was honored as an outstanding refugee for entrepreneurship by the state of Minnesota.
1: Mm-hmm.
0: Apparently, he did an interview where he talked about how great America is because of all the businesses he's been able to start.
1: No way.
0: Yeah. Check this out.
2: The American dream is more than just, you know, is vast, and there's so much more that you could do. And through business, you can really achieve that dream. And that's why I even decided to go down that path and start businesses. Like, if I failed more than I've, like, if I look at all the LLCs that I've created and, like, create another LLC. I'm like, I have a graveyard of LLCs that I've created.
3: Yeah.
2: And they haven't worked out, but it taught me so much in just in business and in life in general. I'm like, man, like, only in America can you really try and try and try and try, and you will eventually get rewarded for chasing that American dream. Yes. And that's what makes America great.
0: Yeah, you people trusted me.
1: Exactly.
0: I was starting
1: that is
0: business
1: unreal.
0: After business to figure out a way to make money.
1: Oh my gosh.
3: Well, yeah, I mean, we just fraud everybody. I mean, you got enough LLC, something's going to work out, right?
0: Right, exactly.
3: For the people that failed, they got to feel terrible right now. You know what I'm saying?
4: You don't know what it's like when you try and you don't ever get there.
3: Like Sean Penn and I am saying, that was terrible.
1: Terrible.
3: Yes. But he's not breaking the rules like this person.
1: No, they're breaking the rules, yeah.
0: I mean, he should have
1: done
0: some
1: easy to start businesses when it's not your money.
3: That's right.
1: You know?
3: All right, Scotty, what do you got for your story?
1: A guy by the name of Bud Lavelle is 72, who suffered from a severe tremors from years of Parkinson's, by the way. Within minutes after receiving a newly approved ultrasound treatment, the tremors are completely gone.
3: Whoa.
1: He is a retired salesman and Air Force veteran in Arlington, Texas. He experienced this dramatic before and after as the result of something called UT Southwestern Medical Center. That's where he is. But this new thing is like an ultrasound where they go inside. They don't have to use surgery. They can use it on the outside of your brain, of your head, to stimulate and remove parts of your brain that have Parkinson's, where it develops. So it removes it, and you're able to. And he came back for his checkup, and was still symptom free in his hands. And they're saying this is a remarkable new treatment that's out there. Said the tremors made it extremely difficult for me to do much of anything. High energy ultrasound waves focused onto the skull with no surgery involved.
3: Man.
1: How about that? I love those kind of stories.
3: Yeah. Well, we had one. This was, you know, a couple of years ago. It was using the ultrasound technology like that in another area of the body that you made fun of.
1: I made fun of?
3: Yeah.
1: I did?
3: Yeah.
1: Oh.
3: Yeah. It was like an ED sort of treatment.
1: Oh, well, south of the border stuff. Yeah.
3: Yes.
1: Yeah. Yeah. Well.
3: You were like, I ain't ever doing that. I don't care.
1: Well, I'm sure there's side effects.
3: I don't know.
1: I don't know what they are, but if you can, I mean, the tremor thing's great, and the other thing's great, too, if it works. I don't, whatever.
3: Yeah.
1: If ultrasound can take care of it.
3: No, this is a great story for this guy. That's awesome. I think it's incredible.
1: He said he took it, and almost immediately the tremor stopped.
3: Wow. Wow. Okay. For my story, I saw this making the rounds online. I've seen this before. I've read this guy and his wife several books. It's John Gottman, known as, like, relationship experts. Mm-hmm. If you ever remember the dude that, like, he and his wife, they could watch a couple for, like, 2-3 minutes.
1: Yeah.
3: And could reliably predict if they were going to stay married for, like, I don't forget, like, the next 5 to 10 years.
1: Mm-hmm.
3: Like, oh, yeah, they're going to get divorced because here's all the signs. It's kind of wild. But what's making the rounds is something called the Four Horsemen of Bad Behaviors that can predict whether or not a couple is going to break up.
1: Uh-oh. Here we go.
3: You want them?
1: Sure. Let's
3: okay.
1: go.
3: One is criticism, meaning it's okay to be critical of things, but it has to be addressing a specific issue, not the partner's character. Then there's contempt. That can show up as eye-rolling, sarcasm, mocking, or talking down to a partner.
1: Yeah, that's
3: definitely. Some say it's the most dangerous of the four.
1: I agree.
3: Really?
1: Yes.
3: Why do you say that?
1: Having had a failed relationship or two in my life, contempt. Once contempt builds, that's a tough one.
3: Yeah.

0: get over. It just is.
1: You know what? This was interesting. This was years and years ago when I quit drinking and I'm seeing a counselor, right? I'm talking about a number of different things. And she told me, I thought this was really wise. As far as the sarcasm, don't use that in your relationship. Use that for your radio show. But try to keep it there if you can. Well, yeah, that's probably good.
0: Sometimes it's funny.
1: I'm still working on that.
2: Oh, I was over here going like, you know, what if that's your sense of humor, though?
1: Yeah, I know.
0: Yeah, I mean, if that's the reason you were attracted to begin with.
1: Right. Then there's defensiveness. When a person always makes excuses or shifts the blame, instead of hearing the other person's concern. I think we've all known people. It's like they're not going to own it.
0: No, ever.
1: Just part of it.
3: Yep.
1: And then there's the stonewalling, just emotional withdrawal. Those are the four horsemen. But yeah, that dude, he's got some really interesting books. There was one that he wrote with his wife called The Man's Guide to Women. It's a great read.
0: Really?
1: Yeah, just like when you're, like, if you're having a big argument, that a dude will get flooded with, you know, almost like anger quicker. Mm-hmm. And so if you can learn how to sort of control your heart rate, that will help you in an argument, not like be like, forget this, I'm done, or whatever it is that you're trying to stay in the conversation, that sort of thing. Of course, if you're getting flooded, it's harder to remember.
0: Right.
2: Right.
1: How to control your breathing.
2: So but practice, that's, yes.
1: Yeah, it is. It's something that you just sort of practice over
0: time.
1: It's also
0: just easier to wall off.
1: Just stonewall it, yes.
2: Keep all my emotions bottled up right about here until my heart explodes.
0: That's why that's why I take medication, David.
1: Okay. Oh, we got to get to Nimrod's in the news, and we have a news update to get to next.
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15: Hey, it's Andy Morris from First Look, inviting you to join me tomorrow morning on the show. 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
9: The Markley, Van Camp, and Robbins Show. Yeah, a lot of people talk about weight loss injections because they get results. But you know the story. Some people don't want to deal with needles, don't want to do the injections. And some people have read the fine print or talked to friends or even heard from celebrities some of the horror stories of side effects and, you know, little accidents that happen at the most inopportune times. And you want to stay away from that. What?
10: Mm-hmm. The old accidents that happen.
9: I'm trying not to be graphic.
10: I know. I understand. It's just the whole notion behind it and the sneezing that takes place and starts the whole thing.
9: The sneezing?
10: Yeah. I mean,
9: just a little sneeze is causing that, and then it happens. Oh, golly.
11: I think it's more you just kind of gamble on a fart and lose, you know?
9: Yeah, pretty much, yeah. You want to stay away from all that. There is a supplement called Lean, and it's helped a lot of people.
11: Yeah, if you want to lose weight, but you don't want to be playing Russian roulette, yes, see? There is this thing called Lean. It works.
10: Not even
11: like
10: a real thing.
11: Yes. No needles. 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
11: Mike Rogers, the Republican running for Senate in Michigan, posted a photo of himself in an old Ford truck as part of this massive car cruise, classic car show called the Woodward Dream Cruise.
9: Okay.
11: Largest in the country, I'm told. A top staffer for the Democrat in the race, you know, the top Democrat, or the Democrat in the race is Abdul El Sayed, responded by saying, Mike Rogers' campaign has the aesthetics of a 1960s white flight suburb and a KKK cross burning.
10: Oh, my God.
11: That's a fun message during a large car show in, you know, the home of the auto industry.
9: Yeah, no kidding. People got to see through that.
11: They hate America. They just hate America. That's all there is to it.
9: It comes down to that, yes. All right, we got to get to Nimrods. Here we go.
12: when the going gets tough.
13: Damn it, this is too hard.
12: The dumb get dumber.
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12: It's Nimrods in the News.

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1: I love the poorly educated.
2: All right. Nimrod's the news. I like this sentence. It seems there really is no extreme for some influencers. They won't go to this for the sake of their content, even if it puts their lives at risk. As the warning is going out to stop taking pictures with sharks.
3: Yeah.
2: Because people keep getting bitten.
3: Yeah.
2: Dude.
3: Sharks
2: this
3: are...
2: is three this year.
3: They are eating machines. That is what they are designed to do, and they've done it well for millions of years.
2: Scientists are issuing warnings, saying, hey, you want to stay away for a reason. This one, Tayanne Dalazin, almost lost her leg in an encounter with a 7-foot nurse shark as it clamped its jaws around her thigh and held her underwater for several seconds. I'm seeing it right now. It's insane. That's just off the Brazilian coast. It was all to get the shot for her social media. So, yes, influencers getting bitten by shark. Nimrod in the news.
0: The call letters. KVEC. The focus. Local.
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12: From ABC News, I'm Michelle Franzen. Pennsylvania's Attorney General announcing that the alleged leader of a cocaine trafficking ring involving Penn State University students and two student fraternities surrendered earlier this morning. 24-year-old Agostino Abatiello was arraigned on numerous felonies. 13 other suspects are also charged in the case that dates back to 2023.
13: Officials say one of the suspects was known as the largest dealer of coke for Penn State students. The only non-student charged is one suspect's father, accused of hiding drugs and cash in a safe and obstructing the investigation. Penn State reacting to the charges, saying, "We are horrified by these serious allegations," adding, "Criminal activity, including hazing such as this, has no place at our institution."
12: ABC's Lionel Moise. Talks are stalled over reopening the Strait of Hormuz. The U.S. and Iran remain at odds, with blockades in place and ship traffic curtailed. Iran's deputy foreign minister called claims by President Trump in a social media post that the Strait is part of U.S. territory delusional. And President Trump is warning Oman that the U.S. will carry out strikes if it continues separate talks with Iran on controlling the waterway. ABC's Karen Travers has more.
14: He had done this back in May when Oman was working with Iran to come up with a plan for how the strait could be managed. Oman

0: is a key U.S. ally in the region, so it is significant that the president is once again putting this threat on the table. But, you know, to see him do that, it seems unlikely, given that we haven't seen U.S. strikes against Iran in several weeks at this point. But Oman has tried to play this role of mediator, working with Iran to come up with a strategy for the strait.
1: Voters across four states are casting ballots today ahead of the midterm elections. In Florida, recent Republican-led redistricting maps are in effect. Those races could help determine control in the House and Senate. 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
1: In Oakland, California, the latest trial against Meta is underway, the parent company of Instagram and Facebook, facing a lawsuit by nearly 30 state attorneys general, alleging the platforms have a negative impact on younger users' mental health. Outside the courtroom, Lennon Torres is from the HEAT Initiative, an organization working to protect children from online sexual predators. She says Meta must be held accountable.
5: It is time that the public see what the executives at Meta have known all along, that their products are designed to addict and harm children.
1: Meta denies the allegations. In court filings, Meta estimates it could be forced to pay damages up to $1.4 trillion. If it loses the case. In Las Vegas, the murder trial continuing today in the 1996 drive-by shooting of rapper Tupac Shakur. Dwayne Keefe D. Davis is the only person charged with his murder. ABC's Alex Stone has more.
6: They're getting into the autopsy, graphic photos in court, identifying features, his face, his tattoos, where the bullets went in and out of his body. A medical examiner showing how the autopsy was done. Even though those who did it are no longer alive and no longer working for the Clark County Medical Examiner's Office, but describing what the report says. Getting into some of the videos from MGM, the night of the murder when there was a fight leading up to the shooting, they're going into all of this evidence.
1: His defense has a published admission that he had a role in the killing was just a false confession. Michelle Franzen, ABC News.
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8: 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In fact, Bo will be back in with a special guest. And then we also have Big Brothers and Big Sisters stopping by for a conversation about some of the ways that you can be a big here on the Central Coast. It all starts tomorrow at 6, right here on First Look.
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0: The Markley, Van Camp, and Robbins Show. Jamie Markley, David Van Camp, Scott Robbins. Maybe you heard that crazy story out of Penn State. Big cocaine bust.
1: Dude.
0: 14 arrests, and it looks like this other guy's turned himself in.
1: He did, yeah. It's crazy. And there was a father involved, too.
0: Yeah.
1: One of the dads, a lawyer.
0: Yes.
1: Yeah, his dad, the lawyer, was also involved in this. And apparently these guys would cut the cocaine and then give it to, like, freshmen? Pledges?
0: Just whoever.
1: And they distribute it?
0: Yes.
1: Like, as part of their hazing process or initiation?
0: Yes, so you got there's two ringleaders and one, Abatelio, who's just turned himself in, is 24, along with this other dude, Thomas Robinson. They're the main coke suppliers. They would allegedly make trips to Philadelphia and New York to pick up large quantities of cocaine and then take it back to Penn State. And then you would have them, you know, in the different frat houses, members of the Delta Epsilon and Sigma Chi fraternities, cut and package the coke and then distribute it to the Penn State students. So you get all these different people that have now been charged. And then you got some people that were just facing misdemeanors for possession and paraphernalia. But yeah, a lot of these guys were dealing.
1: Yeah, they were.
0: And it was making tons of money.
1: Tons of money.
2: Well, they were, you know, learning about making connections and
0: entrepreneurship.
1: They went into business for themselves.
2: Well, they realized that there was a hole in the market, well, with mass deportations and everything, and they said, hey, we're going to take advantage of this. Good paying American coke dealers. You know?
1: Mm-hmm. Yeah, they weren't paying taxes, though, David. They weren't helping.
0: Let's see. This is one of the statements. This was a coordinated and highly profitable drug trafficking crew revolving around two senior members of the fraternities, other fraternity brothers, and pledges. In fact, according to the evidence uncovered, cutting and packaging cocaine was, for some pledges, an indoctrination into the fraternity.
1: Yes!
2: Imagine that.
0: It's pledge week. All right, let's see how you do.
1: Yeah, you got to go deal.
0: Cut it and package it.
1: Yes.
0: How good can you do it?
2: Yeah, well, they took Rush literally. I mean, that's
0: very much
1: like Walter White, White 101 at Penn State.
0: So,
1: gee whiz.
0: Yeah, nothing about meth, just coke.
1: Well, you know.
0: They weren't going like low scale here,
1: no,
0: Scott.
1: No,
0: they weren't
1: going
0: trailer park with it.
1: They go rolling.
2: And if you've ever been in central Pennsylvania like that, you know they are not in a meth desert, all right? They might be in a cocaine desert, though.
1: They might.
0: It's true. The vice president for student affairs, Andrea Dauhauer, she said, we're horrified by these serious allegations against current and former students. Criminal activity, including hazing, such as this, has no place at our institution.
1: Yeah. You want to be a member? Okay, kid, run this cross street.
0: Yeah.
2: Don't the Nittany Lions have their whiteout night, right? The whiteout game?
0: That's right.
2: They must have been running a special. They had to have been. It's just marketing 101.
0: So that is making news today.
1: In the freshman handbook, where to get coke on campus.
2: Part of orientation.
1: Yeah, right. Yeah.
2: Now, if you want to be a small business owner, you need to join these two fraternities. Yeah. You'll learn a lot about logistics and chemistry.
0: Let's see. Oh, a mysterious group admits to faking polls. This out of Wisconsin.
2: Oh, dude, I saw that.
0: I know. A mysterious entity behind a poll, and this is the one that was showing Francesca Hong with the double-digit lead into the Wisconsin primary. And everybody going, what happened? The polls were wrong. I remember Frank Luntz saying, okay, we need to really look at these polls. Mm-hmm. Well, yeah, Median Strategies directed media outlets on Monday to discount the polls it released this election season, claiming it was conducting an experiment on trust in unverified polling.
1: That's what they were doing. Okay.
0: Yes.
1: Jeez.
0: Said it was fabricated. All previous published polling releases have been withdrawn and should not be cited or treated as genuine polling data, the entity said. Median Strategies was created as a short-term social experiment examining how purported polling information could enter and spread through the political information ecosystem without independent verification. The group added that the experiment was not funded by any candidate, campaign PAC, or media entity. Also said no one received any financial benefit from the

0: project or had any ties to betting markets. So, yeah, they had Hong up 20 points in Wisconsin, and then she loses by a point to David Crowley. So what do you make of this?
1: Well, I think it's very, very funny. But, yeah, I think you got to – this is a wake-up call for a lot of people who are following this. I mean, this wasn't the only poll that had Francesca Hong leading.
0: That's true.
1: But I also wonder how much of this is like, did they take some money and now they're panicking?
0: Don't know.
1: I have no
0: idea. Something seems off with this, man.
1: But yeah, I think...
0: Because you can say, well, we were just doing this experiment. Well, you're talking about campaigns and political parties spending thousands, upwards of millions of dollars.
1: Yeah.
0: Because of the panic of her up 20 points. Saying, oh my gosh, she's a nut.
1: Yeah, well, didn't... Karen Bass actually shared one of their polls saying, like, let's do this, L.A. And now they've deleted that post because, well, they're
0: fake. Oh, yeah, yeah. They did it also in Los Angeles. That was the other place. So, I mean, I think we all take polls with a grain of salt. You're looking at averages of many different polls. You're not just looking at one, but still, that's something.
2: Well, what it does is, too, it nullifies the vote. I mean, people look and their candidate is like 10 points behind or 8 points behind. Like, oh, who cares?
0: I'm not going to go stand in line.
2: I'm not going to bother, yeah.
0: Yeah, well, it does happen.
1: Work that way in Wisconsin, though.
0: No.
2: Well, no, it didn't.
1: So,
2: because it was such a horrible candidate, I guess.
0: Yeah.
2: I'll stand in line for 4 hours if I have to. Yeah.
0: And then we're finding out more and more about Eric Swalwell's relationship with Fang Fang, the Chinese spy.
1: Yeah, newly... It really does just sound like, I don't know, like a 1970s short-lived ABC drama. Fang, the Chinese spy.
0: Yes.
2: Animated, like Dora the Explorer kind of thing.
0: Or straight to HBO movie.
2: Right, yeah.
1: Declassified documents, though, show that former Democrat Representative Eric Swalwell admitted to sleeping with a Chinese spy who the FBI called Rusty Thumbs.
0: Man.
2: Old Rusty Thumbs.
0: Yeah.
1: Old Rusty Thumb.
0: Yeah.
1: He was also asleep at the wheel while she seated other spies into congressional offices and arranged for bogus donations to be made to support him. Now, back in March, when the FBI was talking about releasing this information, he ran to MS Now to complain about it. By the way, the context here is he had a really good shot at becoming the governor of California.
0: Oh, my goodness,
1: this
0: yes.
1: This was before the sort of Me Too and sexual impropriety allegations came out against him. But he's always said, hey, there was nothing inappropriate with me and Fang Fang.
0: Okay, roll that. Here we go.
3: It's just absurd. It's absolutely absurd. Uh-huh. But it's my lawyer, one of our lawyers told me today, and this really kind of stops you right in your tracks. He said, if they do this, it'll be the greatest abuse of power by an FBI director since J. Edgar Hoover. And so those are the stakes that we would allow the FBI to just go after the president's political enemies.
0: Okay.
1: I don't know, man. There are some other Democrats in California that need to be answering some questions about Fang Fang, including Ro Khanna.
0: What is the deal with Ro Khanna and Fang Fang?
1: Apparently she was working him, too.
0: But he just didn't fall for it?
1: Well, I don't know if he didn't fall for it. I think it was more that, well, he didn't, you know, he wasn't taken in by her allure. He wasn't interested in it. He heard about Rusty Thumb and said, nah, you know what? I'm not into that.
0: Yeah. But she was apparently very flirtatious and had boasted to Swalwell that she wasn't wearing underwear.
2: Oh, yeah. Was that part of the allure?
0: Yes.
2: Okay.
0: Yeah, she announced that she was not wearing underwear when she showed up at his doorstep for one of their encounters.
2: Well,
0: yeah, it's all in there.
2: Mm.
0: Yeah. Boy, oh boy.
2: Ro Khanna wasn't moved by that, huh?
0: Well, at least he had probably been around for a little while just to know, okay, here's what you got to watch out for. Well,
1: Swalwell also told the FBI that he didn't remember one of the encounters because he was on Ambien.
0: Oh, right. Yeah.
2: Okay.
0: Yeah, went out for ice cream. Don't remember eating it. And apparently I was all in Fang Fang, who was not wearing underwear. Memories. Crazy, isn't it? Okay. Now on to the Democratic Socialists of America, which, by the way, it looks like Ro Khanna is ready to join up.
1: Mm-hmm.
0: more than some other Democrats.
1: Oh, I think so.

0: yeah, he's, as far as, you know, Medicare for all, yeah, I think that's got to be all part of the Democratic solution to healthcare. Well, there's this Marxist unity group that's actually on YouTube. And so people are looking at some of the clips from, you know, what they're saying. Here's just a sample of the Democratic
1: Socialists.
0: When it comes
1: to these spontaneous uprisings or mass movements, so-called spontaneous, we know that they arise out of crises within capitalist society. We as DSA can be a major force that can provide that sharp edge by working in coalition with other organizations, developing those clear democratic processes to come up with a political platform, messaging and strategy, and maintain that energy while also giving the capitalist class a bloody nose.
0: Okay. Were you just shaking your head, Scott?
2: I don't know. These guys. The capitalist, the bloody nose.
0: No. Well, just here's the thing. I'll be honest. I go back and forth on this. Because I look at the videos of these people. They look like losers. They talk like dorks. They're all like, hey, it's about revolution. Okay, until it comes to your door. And then you're hiding.
2: Right.
0: And at the same time, you see all the indoctrinated people living in the United States that are all for this movement. And that's what's scary.
3: Yeah, because every time these the like true believers in the trenches or whatever start talking, mm-hmm. you realize they're morons. They're dumb. And they're more often than not, they're spoiled brats.
0: Yes.
3: And, okay, those aren't dangerous people. But the people who are helping to prop them up, sort of the shadows, all that. You know, you have foreign governments who are very involved mm-hmm. in this, along with left-wing dark money forces in the United States. Those are dangerous people because they don't find these idiots and get them elected into office. They find people that may actually have some form of competence and ruthless efficiency. That's dangerous.
0: Yeah, and they just need these idiots
3: yes.
0: to be part of the soldier crew.
2: The social misfits who all of a sudden people are paying attention to.
0: Yes.
2: Yeah.
0: Like this Marxist D-bag.
4: So the two things that we're famous for is our commitment to a program and our hatred of the United States Constitution.
0: That guy.
4: And what the program does is it gives us a roadmap to revolution, and it gives us the obstacle that we finally will have to get over to have a revolution, which is the United States Constitution, the basis of the United States government.
0: Yeah, these people. And, you know, they're the other people that just do not sound, let's say, masculine. Let's just put it that way. You know, we've heard some of the clips from them. And it's, you know, you kind of roll your eyes, but you're like, man, there are a lot of these people that believe this crap.
3: I always love it when the Twig Boys come out and they're like, yes, we are going to execute our revolutionary plan. It's like, dude, you're still, you know, speaking of plans, you're still on your ex-stepdad's phone plan.
0: Exactly.
3: You can't organize your life.
0: Yeah. And if Fang Fang ever shows up at their doorstep without panties, they won't know what to do.
2: Oh, no. They'll Google it.
0: Okay, the real reason trust in media collapsed. This is interesting. And the five stories we're watching today. Straight ahead, right here.
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11: Yeah!
10: And thank you. The five stories we're watching today.
12: One, two, three, four, five.
10: I don't know. Ghost just talking out of nowhere. It happens sometimes.
13: Yeah. You opened the wrong portal. You meant to bring in Casey Kasem, and you got the ghosts.
10: It'll happen.
13: Number five.
10: It's always good to hear them, though.
13: Disney has filed a lawsuit against the FCC, claiming the FCC is carrying out a retaliatory campaign with threats to The View and Jimmy Kimmel. Number four, a man named Salman Ahmed Elmi has been charged in a Medicaid fraud scheme in Minnesota. He's also linked to several people involved in a sex trafficking operation. He was previously given the Outstanding Refugee Award for Entrepreneurship by the Minnesota Department of Human Services.
10: The trafficking operation had nothing to do with ghosts, as far

0: as we know.
1: No, as far as we know. But, you know. America, number three, is experiencing its biggest prescription drug price deflation in generations. Number two, Ryan Michael English. This is a dude who thinks he's a woman. Well, he also, a couple years ago, brought Molotov cocktails. I guess it was last year. Brought Molotov cocktails to D.C. and planned to throw them at Treasury Secretary Scott Bessent during his Senate confirmation. He's been sentenced to just over 6 years in prison. Seems rather light to me.
2: Yes.
1: Then number one, President Trump says the U.S. has no planned talks with Iran, but that the Strait of Hormuz remains open and operating. Well, there's relatively little traffic, and a ship was hit by an Iranian projectile today.
2: Okay. Boy, I've got entertainment news. I got the real reason trust in media collapsed. Well, the story of a guitar player getting hit with a mic stand from his singer.
1: Ow.
2: Yeah, it did some damage.
3: Really?
2: Yes.
3: Anybody we know?
2: Yes.
3: Oh, gosh.
2: Matchbox 20, Rob Thomas.
3: Oh, he got smacked?
2: No, his guitarist. He was flipping the mic stand around during the song Bent.
3: Hmm.
2: What was that? That's been over 20 years ago. I took my wife to a show. It was Matchbox 20. Maroon 5 was the opener. Sugar Ray was the second band. Hmm. They had top billing over Maroon 5 at the time.
3: Wow.
2: And
3: what a rock show that was.
2: I took my wife to the show, Scott.
3: I heard you the first time.
2: That's why you guys make fun of me. Sugar Ray was the best band.
3: Man. I know you got a fondness for Sugar Ray.
2: They just put on a fun show. It was fun.
3: That's what
1: exactly.
2: But Matchbox 20 was just kind of standing, as I remember it.
1: I would just like to know exactly how many puka shell necklaces did you find at that show?
2: It was 2004, I want to say.
3: Yeah.
2: Yeah.
3: Yeah.
2: There'd be a number of them, yeah.
1: Yes.
2: Well, the other night, they're playing the Illinois State Fair, and Rob hit Paul Doucette in the head, which smashed his in-ear monitor.
3: Dang! Ooh.
2: In the process.
3: Oh, ouch.
2: So he had to get all the pieces tweezed out of his ear.
3: Oh!
2: Yeah.
3: Dang.
2: Yeah, this was during the show.
4: Every night I'm over here and I'm throwing this damn thing around. Oh, I went. It nailed him. Yeah, it nailed him hard. My best friend in the world, and I think I almost killed him, and I feel really bad about this.
2: I didn't get it done. You can pick it.
4: It's been 30 years. Now, admittedly, I've been in the bath for the first half of that, and maybe I got to go back there because it's obviously safer.
2: Doing okay. Came back out, finished the set.
1: Yeah, that's a gamer.
2: No kidding, man.
3: A gamer.
1: I don't know if you're
2: when you got pieces of plastic, you get
3: in your ear,
2: squeezed out because it got shattered when he flipped the mic stand around. It just didn't seem like the mic stand flipping kind of guy.
1: No,
3: go back. Go back to standing there. Nail your feet to the floor if you have to. But
2: maybe they had a lot more stage presence since the last time I saw him. But I'm not going to take a chance and go again. No thanks. All right, we'll get to the real reason. Trust in media has collapsed, and the Robin Trifecta coming up.
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0: I was so relieved that we had taken time to pre-plan everything with the folks at Wheeler Smith Mortuary.
1: Not everyone reacts the same way to the passing of a loved one, and caring and responsive assistance is something that can at least ease the confusion and anxiety that often occurs during this period.
0: Having people who were respectful of our wishes was important, but knowing that all the arrangements were complete and would be professionally and thoughtfully handled was one of the most reassuring things for me during this time.
1: Take some time to do some pre-planning with the folks at Wheeler Smith Mortuary. 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That's 543-6871. 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
3: ABC News, I'm Michelle Franzen. Talks between the U.S. and Iran are off, and both sides are ramping up the rhetoric over the Strait of Hormuz. Each side says blockades remain in place. ABC News contributor and former U.S. ambassador to NATO, Doug Lute, says the U.S. has few options.
4: The options are escalate and try to convince the other side that we can induce pain that is intolerable. And of course, Iran holds that option as well. Negotiate. But there seems to be so little trust between the two parties now that that seems unlikely.
3: Another round of severe storms targeting parts of the Midwest, still dealing with floodwaters from a week of storms. Crews in Indiana still assessing the damage as floodwaters recede. Extreme heat is a concern with triple-digit temperatures, keeping its grip over western states and parts of the South. Bill Rasmussen, the co-founder of ESPN back in 1979, has died. Mike Soltis says the 93-year-old died at his Florida home. This is ABC News.
5: Make sense of it all and have fun. Mark Lee Van Camp and Robbins on 920 KVEC. Whoa, whoa, yeah.
6: The Mark Lee Van Camp and Robbins Show. Jamie Markley, David Van Camp, Scott Robbins. The Robbins Trifecta, his top three coming up. News update, David Van Camp.
7: This is a despicable story here. A guy named Michael Allen Caruso, he's a former state legislator in Florida. He was appointed by Governor DeSantis as the Palm Beach County's clerk of court and controller. He was arrested this morning on allegations of kidnapping and molesting a child. There are several disturbing allegations about him and a young boy. The Miami Herald published a lot of details. You can read their story if you want to read it. It's dark. DeSantis has already suspended him from public office. And an interesting side note here, as a state legislator, Caruso supported the law that allowed for the death penalty for pedophiles.
6: Well, there you go.
7: So there's some karma.
6: Yeah.
8: Wow. Mentioned this piece I saw about the real reason trust in media has collapsed. People will cite different things. It's at an all-time low. Every year, I think we say that. Mm-hmm. Only 8% of Republicans have trust in newspaper, TV, and radio to report the news fully, accurately, and fairly. Of course, some people are saying, who are the 8%?
7: Yeah, right.
8: This compares to a whopping 51% of Democrats who trust mass media. Again, we've said it so many different times, it is hard to operate when you're dealing with two separate, quote, set of facts mm-hmm. that a lot of people just don't know. And then the question is, why the discrepancy? The short answer, and this was an opinion piece by Ella Dawson, is that Democrats tend to pretend bias doesn't exist while Republicans tend to embrace it. And

0: Ellen mentions right after the assassination attempt on Trump in 2024. CNN touted this headline. Secret Service rushes Trump off stage after he falls at rally. That is hilarious.
1: Yeah.
0: I mean, it's funny, at the time, I forgot about that.
1: Yeah.
0: And one from the Associated Press. Donald Trump has been escorted off the stage by Secret Service during a rally after loud noises ring out in the crowd.
1: Yeah.
2: Yeah, just loud noises.
0: Mm-hmm. Soon after Charlie Kirk's assassination, the New York Times published a story with this headline. Charlie Kirk, right-wing force and a close Trump ally, dies at 31. It's just bias.
1: Yeah, natural causes. Yeah.
0: Yeah. It says the problem with these headlines is not that they are factually inaccurate, but that they are incredibly biased, leaving out critical information on purpose. That's what they're great at. So that they leave the reader or viewer with a false impression of what the story really is.
2: Right.
0: And the point is made, these are the same newsrooms that claim to only produce objective, unbiased reports. So Ella investigated the Campaign Legal Center in a summer project in 2024 with the National Journalism Center. CLC is a nonpartisan legal organization dedicated to solving the wide range of challenges facing American democracy. Got it?
1: Mm-hmm.
0: So they're supposedly focused on democracy, not particular political parties or electoral resorts. Any ounce of research into the organization proves otherwise. In fact, on a call with a source who asked to be remaining anonymous, Ella was given a data sheet proving the center disproportionately attacks Republicans by a wide margin. They're almost completely partisan, and the website's lying. But it's emblematic of a lot of liberal organizations pretending to be nonpartisan and unbiased when they're not. And then goes through a bunch of conservative sites that will tell you, like the Daily Wire, does not claim to be without bias. We're opinionated, we're noisy, and we're having a good time. So they just tell you. But she also makes the point that people called it a podcast election this last election. It was just because people were having real conversations.
1: Mm-hmm.
0: And said, Kamala Harris and Tim Walz's attempts to get on podcasts mainly resulted in embarrassment. Walz tried to be a man's man, but struggled to load his own shotgun. Harris spent six figures for an appearance on the Call Her Daddy podcast for a seven-minute interview that's just now reached 1 million views.
2: Wow.
0: She was invited on Joe Rogan's show in exactly the same way as Trump. She declined, although ABC, of course, reported it was Rogan's fault she didn't appear.
1: Right.
0: So basically, it just comes down to, yes, they lie, and they're biased. And for most people, they see through it, unless you vote Democrat, and then you're 51% likely to say, yeah, I trust media. And that's one of the biggest problems with the country.
1: Yeah. Every time Tim Walz tried to be the masculine guy, he failed at it because he has no idea what that means and what it's like.
0: No.
1: I mean, it was so awkward and weird and, you know, it was like Dukakis poking his head out of the tank. Remember that thing?
0: Well,
1: I mean, it was just all bogus.
0: If you want to go with an old reference, to me, it was like he was doing a Liberace act out there. He'd come out there,
1: look at me. With the hands and the heart and all, yeah.
0: Yeah, that whole thing.
1: Mm-hmm.
0: You know, in a hand.
1: Now you're loading a shotgun, though. I mean, that's the point. Then you're doing this. And
0: oh, yeah.
1: You're talking about football and, you know, okay.
0: Just not authentic. All right, you ready for your big three?
1: Yep, let's go.
0: Here we go.
3: Are you ready?
4: One, two,
3: it's the three most important news stories of the day.
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3: Well, at least according to Scott Robbins. It's the trifecta on the Markley, Van Camp, and Robbins Show.
0: Every day about this time, Scott Robbins' top three stories helped by his hero.
6: I'm Casey Kasem.
1: But he knows how to load a shotgun, don't you, Casey?
6: Yeah.
1: I knew it.
6: I'm ready. Three.
2: Number three, a baseball player decided I'm not going to show up for the game.
1: So weird. Ketel Marte, who's a good player for the Arizona Diamondbacks, his name's in the lineup. 15 minutes before the game time, everybody's looking around. He's not there in Boston. They were in Boston. So they're looking for him, and he's not there. He's nowhere. Hey, have you seen him? No. Didn't show.
0: It's a road game.
1: Yeah.
0: How's that possible?
1: Didn't show up. Yeah. And there are those that question if he was even in Boston or not. And I would imagine you run the team plane. That's the only thing I can

0: and figure out.
1: Well, if you weren't on the plane, they'd know that. But if it's 15 minutes before the game, it wouldn't mean
0: they don't know where you are. Yeah. And by the way, nothing really on solid ground as to what the heck's going on, other than there was a personal issue. They didn't show up. They suspended him, by the way. This is the second time he's done this.
2: Yeah.
0: He did it before.
2: They're saying it's being reported now by MLB.com that he has returned to Arizona to have an MRI on his knee.
0: Didn't tell anybody, huh?
2: Yeah.
1: Okay. That doesn't sound right.
0: No, the whole thing stinks. I mean, that's incredible. You don't show up and you don't tell anybody you're not going to show up, and your name's actually officially on the lineup card. They got to take it off.
1: Man.
0: I guess he has a habit of showing up late, but not at least he shows.
1: Man.
0: I mean, how long do you tolerate that kind of stuff? I mean, he's making $109 million a year, so.
1: Yeah, man, there's all sorts of nonsense. I'm just seeing this now online.
0: Yeah.
1: And people are mad at the manager who said he was physically fine.
0: Yeah, that's what they said, yeah.
1: Oh, boy. What a mess.
0: What a mess.
3: Now, on with the countdown.
1: Scott Robbins, trifecta, top three of the day, up to number...
3: Two.
2: Number two. Oh, by the way, Major League Baseball hates you, Scott. I forgot.
0: I'm reminded of that constantly.
2: Number two, a number of Gen Z that report no face-to-face interactions is wild.
0: Yeah, COVID has created a permanent class of young shut-ins. This is a stunning new report out. Nearly 10% of Gen Zers said they have had zero face-to-face interactions with another person in their daily life. Zero. Since COVID.
1: What?
0: The trend was triggered by the COVID pandemic. Millions of young people were kept stuck inside during the years spent developing crucial social skills. For many of them, they work from home, too, so they never have to actually interact face-to-face with anyone, and they don't.
1: Okay.
0: Almost 10%.
1: 1 out of 10 say they never see anybody, or they haven't for years?
0: Yes. Well,
1: that's impossible.
0: Not a face-to-face, like, conversation or anything. You know, suppose you get out and get groceries or something, yes.
1: That seems crazy.
0: Yeah, but that's part of the ramifications of COVID. I mean, there's no social interaction.
1: I guess.
2: Yeah, I think that was kind of on the horizon anyway.
1: Because of smartphones.
2: Because of all that. Yeah, I mean, and it got accelerated.
1: Right.
2: But I mean, I'll never forget the time when there's a 19-year-old kid who had to have his mom order for him at a restaurant.
1: Dude, I remember you telling me that. That was incredible.
0: Didn't know how.
2: Never
0: done it.
2: Panicked.
1: And was nervous.
0: Yes.
1: Oh, my gosh.
3: And the countdown continues.
0: Where's that going to go in 10, 20 years from now?
1: Well, there's all sorts of stuff going on there.
0: Man.
1: Because then it's, you know, you have some moms that don't want the kids to leave.
2: Yeah.
1: Because that's their whole purpose. It's a jacked up
2: codependency kind of thing.
1: Yes.
0: That is, I want to be in the home. With sitting in front of a window, pleating sheets, and just yelling Jose Cardinal randomly.
1: To Scott Robbins, trifecta, top three of the day.
3: And finally, one.
2: Number one, a new nickname for white people.
0: Yeah, well, you've seen this story, David. I like this a lot. But this guy, I didn't know much about this James Ray guy. And apparently he's online as Big James, Big Game James. And he follows some of the sports. He's been following the... what's going on currently in the WNBA, and in particular the Atlanta Fever game the other night when they played in Atlanta, and Stacey Abrams was there, and they didn't stand for the national anthem and all that, blah, blah, blah. He noted after the game that, his words, not mine, the Mayonnaise Militia were celebrating as though the Fever had just won the championship. Now, dude, I realize that's probably a slur, but I'm going to start using it with some frequency. I am a big fan of the Mayonnaise Militia. I'll tell you that right now. I take no offense to that whatsoever. I'll take it and use it.
1: And that was a road game for the Indiana Fever.
0: Yeah, well, they did, and they didn't come out for the national anthem.
1: Atlanta did.
0: Atlanta didn't, and then, of course, they honored Stacey Abrams during the game.
1: Are you joking about
0: that? No, I'm serious. No. She was there. They honored her. Yes.
1: For what?
0: I don't know. For losing. I don't know.
2: Well, I mean, she is basically, if the WNBA were one single person, so it makes sense.
0: She could be commissioner of the WNBA someday, perhaps.
2: In her mind,
1: she was honored.
2: Is.
1: You don't know what for?
0: Well, I'm assuming because she's a stand-up Georgian. I don't know. They're in Atlanta. I have no idea.

0: And so the Fever, after inspiration by seeing Stacey Abrams honored, went ahead and lost the game. That makes sense. Fever
1: won. There you have it.
2: Atlanta long got beat.
0: That's what I'm saying.
2: Oh, okay. I thought you said the Fever lost.
0: Oh, Atlanta lost is what I'm saying. They honored their hero, their hometown hero.
2: Well,
0: yes.
2: And they kept in line with the theme of the night. Loser.
0: Oh, my gosh. Wow. Okay.
2: She lost the attendance. Guess the attendance game, too.
0: All right. Who's fighting a 9-year-old on a cruise? A couple? Really? Nimrod's of the news and a news update straight ahead right here.
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2: Yes.
4: I'm so conscious of this now.
3: Now you got the yips.
4: I do. Now I have worm burners going all over the place.
2: News update. David Van Camp.
3: All right. The co-chair of the New York City Democratic Socialist, Gustavo Gordillo, is the guy who looks like gay Gomez Adams.
4: Family. Oh, the little pencil mustache.
3: Yeah, his home showed up on that list of properties that might get taxed by Zoran Mamdani, the mayor of New York. Mm-hmm. Turns out, you knew this, you were just waiting for the confirmation. His parents bought him that house. It's worth $1.4 million.
2: Oh, my God. It's like central casting.
4: Incredible.
3: Downwardly That's part of it. Mobile trust fund kids. That's what socialists are.
2: Yes.
3: Losers. Well said.
2: And with that, we go to Nimrod's in the news.
5: When the going gets tough.
6: Damn it, this is too hard.
5: The dumb get dumber.
7: All right, Dean.
5: It's Nimrod's in the news on the Markley, Van Camp, and Robbins show.
6: I love the poorly educated.
2: All right. Nimrod's in the news. We go to Florida, cruise ship, husband and wife and their 9-year-old. They're on a cruise, having a good time. It's a long day. You're ready to, go to sleep for the night. Well, you got the neighbors next door. They're making a ruckus. You got a 9-year-old. Mm-hmm. It's time to go to bed. So they're asking the neighbors, hey, could you not be so loud? Well, the neighbors, that would be Gannon Jaycox and Brooklyn Hicks, 29 and 28 years old. They weren't having it. They felt disrespected.
4: Of course they did.
2: So what did they do? Did they say, hey, no, we're not being loud? No, they busted into the family's cabin and just start throwing punches. Just random punches.
4: Holy cow.
2: Not just at the man, the wife, but also the 9-year-old.
4: Oh, no.
2: Yes, including the 9-year-old. Apparently, none of the family members seriously injured in this escapade, that according to the sheriff. But if you see the mugshot of Gannon Jaycox, it looks like somebody nailed him in the eye. Oh,

0: got like stitches.
1: Yeah, it's like cut and swollen. His eyes all bloodshot. He got popped. I hope it was the 9-year-old that hit him.
0: That would be hilarious. They are facing several charges. Bond at like 31 grand for old Gannon. Well, and I know, surprising, police say alcohol was involved on the cruise.
2: No.
0: Yes, and that's Nimrod's in the news.
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9: We had filed bankruptcy back in 2019, and now we are back in debt again for a sum of about $118,000, not including my mortgage. There's a lot of things that I've done that my husband's not aware of. We are the poster child of trying to impress people. 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
13: From ABC News, I'm Michelle Franzen. Pennsylvania's Attorney General announcing that Agostino Abbiatello, the alleged leader of a cocaine trafficking ring involving Penn State University students and two student fraternities, surrendered this morning. 13 other suspects are also charged. The 24-year-old former student denied bail in an arraignment today. Here's ABC's Matt Rivers.
14: Officials say the group brought in kilos of cocaine at a time in 2023 and 2024, making trips to Philadelphia and New York City to refill their supplies. Former students Agostino Abbiatello, Thomas Robinson, and three others facing federal corrupt organizations and conspiracy charges, among others. Eight others facing misdemeanor charges. The parent of one student charged for allegedly interfering with the investigation.
13: Penn State University officials say the school is cooperating with law enforcement. The battle over reopening the Strait of Hormuz heating up. President Trump claiming that the strait is now part of U.S. territory. Iran says it controls the shipping waterway. Air defense systems today in the UAE activated due to a missile threat. It's primary day across four states, including in Florida and Alaska. It puts a spotlight on recent GOP-led redistricting efforts for key congressional races that could help shape the midterm elections and control in the House and Senate. In Massachusetts, defense attorneys are presenting their case in the Lindsey Clancy trial. The mother, on trial for killing three of her children, says she was suffering from postpartum psychosis. Her attorneys argue she did not get the proper medical treatment. Her former mother-in-law, Sandy Clancy, testifying today and talked about text messages between her and Lindsey, saying she was begging for help before the killings and everyone was concerned about the medications and blamed them for worsening symptoms.
15: Lindsey was struggling. We were all very concerned.
13: The testimony could weaken prosecutors' claims that Clancy was not serious about her mental health treatment. You're listening to ABC News.
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2: Los Angeles Lakers Governor Jeannie Buss is trying to stop her family from selling their share of the team as Mark Walter is selling his majority stake to Josh Kushner and former Disney CEO Bob Iger for $12.5 billion.
3: ESPN's reported on Monday that most of the Buss family voted to sell their remaining shares to Josh Kushner and Bob Iger. They believe they have the right to sell. Jeannie Buss is arguing a 2017 court ruling states that no sale could be effectuated without approval by the co-trustees, that being Jeannie, Janie, and Joey Buss. Controlling ownership of the Lakers could be at stake here, as Jeannie Buss would no longer have the needed ownership percentage to remain governor of the team if the transaction goes through.
2: ABC's Andrew Dimbert. In South Carolina, a growing memorial outside the home of actress Hayden Panettiere following her sudden death.
4: Flowers and handwritten signs left outside the apartment building where she had been staying. Tearful fans remember the star of Heroes and Nashville.
5: Being a millennial watching Hayden growing up in all the movies and TV shows, it kind of hit very close to home.
4: As investigators tried to figure out how she died, police say an acquaintance called 911 Sunday afternoon. First responders found her in cardiac arrest, and she was pronounced dead roughly 40 minutes later.
2: ABC's Sophie Flay. Florida set to carry out its 13th execution this year today. William Francis Sylvia scheduled to die by lethal injection for the fatal shooting of his estranged wife and wounding his mother-in-law. Michelle Franz and ABC News.
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9: Welcome back to the Ramsey Show in the Fair Winds Credit Union studio. David is in Columbus, Ohio. Hi, David. How are you?
10: I'm doing great.
9: Good. What's up?
10: Well, I appreciate all your advice. For over 20 years since I read that first Total Money Makeover.
9: Well, thank you, sir.
10: I've got one and a half questions. I can give you the logic behind them. I give you as much of my situation as you want. And if you agree with me, I may have some questions of how to implement it. Want to start with the questions?
9: Sure. Have at it.
10: All right. Should I set up a trust that would pay each of my three sons 25% of their individual incomes per year until their individual retirement age, when they will receive a final cash disbursement? That's the first question.
9: How old are your sons?
10: They are 37, 41, and 49.
9: Mm. Okay.

0: All right. It's not the thing I like about the plan. I've never heard this before. Is the idea that if they don't work, they don't get anything.
1: Exactly. I want to encourage them to build their own lifestyle instead of me buying them a lifestyle.
0: Yeah, instead of turning them into trust fund morons. I mean, babies.
1: That's the plan.
0: Exactly. I like that.
2: What's your estate worth right now?
1: Right now, it's about $2 million net worth.
0: Okay. You've done a great job, David. Yeah, I love that plan, and I've never heard that. I'll probably steal it. It's that good. I like it a lot.
1: I want it to be out everywhere.
0: Yeah.
1: I made it up.
0: The thing I want to guard against with a few additional provisions in the trust is that if someone is completely off the ranch, I don't want them getting anything. I'll give you a bizarre example, okay? And you may have heard me say this on the air, is just to wake people up. If one of them's doing heroin, I don't want to give them the money for an overdose.
1: Correct.
0: Okay. And so if one of them's doing X or Y that you don't approve of or that you think is harmful to themselves, we don't want to fund that in any way. Okay. So if you're making $100,000 a year, no, I'm not going to give you $25,000 a year if you're doing heroin. So somehow or another, if there's got to be some kind of a character, or I would want it. There is in my trust or ethics type of a thing to protect them from themselves, not because I'm trying to control from the grave. Okay, because people become more of what they are. So 25% of what they earn, and then they get a lump sum upon what, retirement?
1: Yeah, full retirement age, like whatever.
0: So 65 or whatever you want to call it.
1: 58, yeah.
0: Okay. All right. And the money is invested until then?
1: Correct.
0: Okay. And you're going to splice this off as like you got $3 million, like $1 million, $1 million, and $1 million to pull this off?
1: No, I want to do it differently because I think you should. The money is unrecoverable if you didn't work. So it's one lump sum. The trust would have all the money, and each of them pour individually from the same trust.
0: Yeah, so that way the ones that are making more are going to drain it down more.
1: Yeah, exactly.
0: And then we're all going to get the same amount at retirement?
1: No. The oldest one will get a third of it when he gets to 60.
0: Okay, I see.
1: The second one will get
0: a third of what? A third of what's remaining at the time.
1: Correct.
0: Okay.
1: Yes.
0: All right. It's not a bad formula, David. I kind of like it.
2: As it stands, are they people of character, working full-time, married, healthy?
1: Right.
2: Okay, so this isn't coming from anywhere.
1: All independent now, but I just don't want to drop, you know, $250,000 or $1 million on them at one time.
2: Well, do they all have homes right now?
1: No, none of them do. They're all renting.
2: Okay, because I'm just wondering, there's another sort of train of thought, which is, help the kids when they need it most, which is in their 20s, 30s, 40s, versus at 65 when they've already built their own wealth. So that's another thing to think about.
0: It's not a bad idea. You could put a thing in there that you'll do a 50% or 100% match for down payments.
1: Well, what I thought to answer that question, that's the second half question, is should I start giving them 10% of their incomes now while I'm alive, just for a birthday gift?
0: Wouldn't hurt.
1: That would enhance their current lifestyle. No, 10% while I'm alive.
0: Yeah.
1: But I'm not going to buy them into a house they can't afford. You know, no.
2: I'm not saying to do that, but there is, I'm 37, so I'm the age of your youngest kid. And if I'm not a homeowner yet, and I want to be, and I'm working hard, but homes are expensive, man, I'd love a gift now versus 65 or 25% of my income, you know, staggered. So there's just something to think about there.
0: Yeah, you can play with the numbers both ways and see how it ends up.
2: You would need a... So the will tell you who gets what.
0: The trust
2: will then control the timing of all of that. So you would need something like a revocable living trust in order to set up something that's complex.
0: That could be formed upon death. Yeah. A family trust is formed
1: upon death. But I could choose to do something with their housing now while I'm alive.
0: Exactly.
1: You know, there's nothing to stop that.
0: Exactly. And I think I'd probably go pretty generous on that if you can figure out a way that you feel like you're not, quote, spoiling them, unquote. But if I can get them all in a paid-for house pretty quick, if they're behaving and they're good, you know, reputable human beings, I'd want to try to do that.

0: more so than the other stream of income, but or as much as the other stream of income. So I might lean a little heavier over on that side while you're alive than the other. But it's a neat formula. It does. It's got a good incentive plan in it. I like the way it's thought out, and you know, that it keeps somebody from, you know, sitting on the back of a yacht saying, "Peel me a grape," you know. Because that's what you get into, and we don't want to create a reality show out of our children. And so that's
1: the good news is, you know, it's not like you have 25 million. We got two right now, so 250 grand probably won't destroy your child. Where they go, I can retire today on a beach.
0: Yeah, yeah. You get them in a paid-for house by some formula, some methodology. I don't care what it is. That continues along this same idea of incentivizing, inspiring, lifting up rather than allowing them to. You know, be a financial lobotomy. That's what we want to avoid. So, very cool. Neat idea, David. I just learned something.
1: Now, Dave, I don't know how you set up in your family. I know you guys have an annual planning sort of conversation with the trust, but what are some of the sort of mainstay things everyone needs to think about regardless of the size of their estate? Because I've heard you say it doesn't need to be equal. Like, not, it's not like every kid has to get a third.
0: No, no, and they're not in his formula. They're getting based on, you know, they're proving themselves, so to speak, and I love that. I mean, not based on age or anything else, so just on performance. So I think the biggest thing is this, and David is, he's past this, but some of you were talking too, like you and Whitney have little kids. The biggest part of estate planning is raising good kids that money won't ruin. That's 90% of the problem, is if you raise twerps and you give them money, they're very wealthy twerps. I mean, it's all it is. And so, you know, it's all about parenting and raising kids that know work ethic, that have generosity, that know how to save, they know how to function as an emotional and spiritual adults.
1: So the question is, do they have the character to then
0: carry the weight of, you're preparing them to carry the weight of wealth that's going to be left to them.

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6: George, one of the most confusing things on the planet is for folks dealing with helping with their parents, for folks like me that are in their 60s, is this ridiculous program. I can't stand it, but it's just there. It's called Medicare. Medicare, when you look it up in the Greek, means confusing. Mm. People get more tripped up over this than anything else. So let's just start out. Some of the main questions we're getting on this, our guys ask us to go into it and just cover the basics on this. First question is, what is Medicare?
7: What is Medicare? So this is a federal health insurance program primarily for people 65 and older. So you hear people signing up, hey, it's my 65th birthday, time to sign up for Medicare. Very exciting rite of passage. And some Medicare coverage comes directly through the federal government. That's parts A and B. We'll talk about that. And other coverage comes from private insurance companies that have to operate under federal guidelines.
6: Side note, you often hear in the same sentence Medicare, Medicaid.
7: Different.
6: Medicare, Medicaid. Medicare, Medicaid. They have nothing to do with each other. Medicaid is welfare. Medicare is available regardless of your income.
7: So the way I think about
6: when you turn 65, you can sign up for Medicare.
7: Medicare is about age. Medicaid is about income and assets. That helps you
6: or delineate. Lack of income and assets.
7: Yes. Yeah. So let's go through just the four main parts. Part A, I think admissions. So this is hospital coverage. This is the part you've generally paid Medicare taxes toward while working. So all those payroll taxes going toward Medicare, it's covering this part.
6: What we used to call hospitalization.
7: Yes. And then you've got Part B. So in my head, I think basics. So think medical coverage, doctor's visits, outpatient care. And these two parts together, this is called original Medicare.
6: It's what it was originally set out to do. And then we decided it's a federal program, so let's complicate it.
7: But of course, it doesn't cover everything, so now all these supplemental plans came to be. So you've got Part C, which is Medicare Advantage. So think C for combo. So it's a private all-in-one alternative. It combines Parts A and B, and you can also add a few other things like dental and vision and all that. And these plans do typically have more restrictions on which doctors and providers you can use.
6: Yeah. So, but keep in mind, Part C is the one you pay for.
7: Yes. Because that's
6: Parts
7: private.
6: Parts A and B, you've already paid for with your taxes. You paid for all of it, but you're paying for it with your taxes. Okay, so A and B, the government furnishes. C, you purchase. And it's your add-ons to A and B.
7: Yeah, it's the combo plus the add-ons. Then you got Part D, easy to remember this one. Think drugs. Prescription drug coverage is Part D. And outside of those parts, there's something
6: and
7: called
6: again,
7: Medigap.
6: You pay for that.
7: Yes, you're going to pay for that as well with a premium. And then Medigap, or Medicare supplement plans, think this is covering the gap. So private plans to help cover some of the deductibles, copays, other costs that original Medicare doesn't cover.

0: All right. Question two, which Medicare plan should I get?
1: It depends. Everyone's least favorite answer. 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
0: But that would be, you automatically get A and B. And what type of C plan, what type of add-on plan, and what type of prescription drug or any other supplement, Medigap plan, those are the ones that get confusing, and you're buying them.
1: Yeah.
0: So you need to get someone to look at your situation, give you a customized response to your particular situation of which of those you need, if any. You're not required to buy anything beyond
1: that. With anything this big, there's always going to be some grifters, scammers out there. So the federal government has actually taken legal action involving major companies over allegations that there was financial incentives that influenced how Medicare Advantage plans were marketed or sold. And these plans can have more restrictions on which providers you can use. Doesn't mean they're a bad option. They can make sense for some people. But if you're getting pressured towards, hey, you got to get this particular policy, it could be because that's what pays them the most. So you want to be aware of that.
0: Probably is. Yeah. If somebody's steering you a certain way and they haven't done a full analysis and shown you why this is the best for you, but instead just blindly do what I say, this is the science,
1: yep,
0: you know, give you a Fauci answer, right? Then don't do that, right? Okay, number three, when do you sign up?
1: So there's two major time frames to know. The first is your initial enrollment period. So this is a seven-month window, the 3 months before you turn 65, the month you turn 65, and the 3 months after. So it's sort of bookended there. So I'm born in May, so February through August would be my initial enrollment period, the year I turned 65. And this one's really important. If you miss the appropriate enrollment window, you can get some long-term penalties associated with that on certain parts of Medicare. And then the other one is annual enrollment period. So this one's ongoing, October 15th through December 7th each year, and you can make certain changes to your Medicare coverage.
0: Yeah.
1: So those are the two to know, the initial one and the annual one.
0: Now, let me stop you a second. There, if you are in a situation like I am in where you don't need Medicare, I have a Ramsey plan, I'm over 65, I missed the enrollment window, they're not going to send me a bill for penalties. They'll only send me a bill for penalties if I later on choose to sign up. But I have my health care taken care of without the government, with health insurance plan here at Ramsey, and with wealth. And so I am not in Medicare. And a lot of people are in that situation, especially people that listen to this show. So don't be thinking you're going to get a penalty unless you join later. And you do have annual enrollment period, October 15th through December 7th, where you can make changes and everything else.
1: So the last piece here is a lot of people think, okay, great, I got Medicare, so my long-term care is covered.
0: No.
1: No. What's the difference here? Medicare primarily covers health care expenses, like doctor's visits, hospital stays, prescription drugs. Long-term care is very different. We talk a lot about on the show
0: nursing
1: long-term
0: home.
1: Care insurance, which is that's your nursing home, in-home care expenses, and Medicare generally does not cover those ongoing custodial long-term care costs.
0: Medicaid will pay for a welfare poor person's nursing home. They will not pay for someone that is not poor for the nursing home. And so we have people doing stupid things like Medicaid fraud, welfare fraud, where they move a bunch of assets out of mom and dad's name to make mom and dad appear poor so they can put them in the welfare nursing home.
1: Medicaid. Bad idea. Bad idea.
0: That's criminal activity. And you will run into serious problems doing that. Do not do that. And by the way, set yourself up so you don't need welfare. Hello. This is saving money for retirement, becoming a millionaire. That's what we're doing here. So long-term care insurance, if you've got assets under $1 million and you're over 60, go buy long-term care insurance. It has nothing to do with this discussion.
1: That's right. And remember, the purpose of insurance is to transfer risk that you can't take on from you over to the insurance company. That's why you pay that premium. And Medicare and long-term care coverage, they address different risks. So you got to plan for both. And what's really cool, Dave, is we have a great partner called Chapter that helps people navigate this crazy messy water that is Medicare. And we have a whole guide that we created for Medicare that actually walks you through this and much more. It's a great asset to send to people that you love that might be in this phase of life, or you might be in it. So if you want to check that out, you want to learn how to choose a Medicare advisor you can trust, just go to RamseySolutions.com/Medicare guide. We'll also drop a link to that in the description.
0: So here's the thing. A and B, which is hospitalization, doctor, the basic coverage, outpatient, that kind of stuff, is furnished by the government. C is add-ons that you can do to soup that up. That's where people get tangled up. D is prescription drug coverage. That's also where people get, and Medigap.

These are the three things. So C, D, and Medigap are where people get tangled up, and that's where you need a pro that can help you untangle this and look and go, in your situation, you don't need that. 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
2: ABC News, I'm Michelle Franzen. In Pennsylvania, the alleged ringleader of a cocaine drug ring involving Penn State fraternity members and houses surrendered today. State Attorney General David Sunday says former student Agostino Abatiello was arraigned, 13 others also charged.
3: The evidence showed that cocaine was primarily packaged at the fraternity houses and that packaging was done by fraternity brothers and oftentimes pledges.
2: Penn State officials say they are cooperating with the investigation. In Ohio, the mayor of Toledo confirming that two employees from Brent Industries died following an explosion and fire. The cause of the explosion remains under investigation. The U.S. and Iran continue to battle for control over the Strait of Hormuz. President Trump claiming now that the strait is under a U.S. territory. Iran calls that claim delusional. Liberia announced it will receive up to 1,200 deportees from the U.S., marking the largest deportation arrangements with the Trump administration's. This is ABC News.
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5: Hey guys, if you like this show, we could use some help. Please hit the subscribe button. Please hit the like button, all those things. And share the show. Send a link or a share button, whatever it is you got on your particular platform, and let people know we're here. We would appreciate that. James is in Memphis. Hey, James, what's up in your world?
6: Hey, Dave. Just trying to work through my day here. Decided to call in.
5: Certainly. How can we help?
6: Well, trying to figure out if I can retire from my business early, and my wife and I are kind of nervous about it and needed some advice.
5: Okay. Why do you want to retire early?
6: Well, I'm a home builder, and mostly what I've done for the past 15 years is spec home building, and I'm not wanting to continue that route.
5: Okay. All right. That's different than retiring. I mean, you can start building custom homes.
6: Well, I've done that also, and there's quite a lot of competition in our area, and just kind of lost some passion for the business.
5: Okay. So what do you want to do with your life?
6: Well, I'm on a vision quest to figure that out. I don't exactly know, but just something a little more fun and not as stressful.
5: Okay. All right. Don't mind you doing that. The idea of sometimes when people say retire, they mean sit down at 53 years old and do nothing for the next 40 years, which is not good for you.
6: No.
5: And I'm not recommending that.
7: So currently you're retiring from something instead of to something.
5: Yeah, and I would retire to something. So does your business have a value, or will you just close it?
6: I would just close it. Yeah, it's home-based. It's gotcha. No value to it, really.
5: Okay, but you've made a good living, and it's been good to you. So we're going to find out what our next phase is. So what's your net worth now?
6: 3.2.
5: Good for you. And how much of that is in retirement accounts?
6: 400, roughly.
5: So most of it is not in retirement accounts?
6: Correct.
5: Okay. What's it invested in?
6: I have to sell some stuff. We have a very nice home mm-hmm. with some additional acreage, mm-hmm. and I have a plot of land.
5: What's the home worth?
6: With the acreage, it's 1.5.
5: Okay. All right.

0: All right, so you got $1.5 million otherwise, all right? $1.7 million otherwise. And how much the extra acreage, the other acreage you're getting ready to tell me about, the plot of land is worth what?
1: I have a plot of land that's worth just over $1 million, I think. And okay. I have some heavy equipment that I own.
0: Which you won't need, so we'll sell that. What's that worth?
1: $400, roughly.
0: Okay. Okay. So, I mean, if you took the plot of land and the heavy equipment and sold it, you'd have about $2 million to invest. That should create $150,000, $200,000 a year in income for you while you go on your next vision quest. If you want to keep the land and the house and only sell the equipment, you're going to be short of funds. So, I mean, just do some rough numbers if you want in your head. Just say, okay, whatever amount I'm going to put to work for me, if I put it to work at a good mutual fund, it's making 10 or 12. If I pull 10 off, which I wouldn't want you to pull that much off, but just easy numbers, 10. So I got $1 million, 10's 100,000. I got $2 million, 10's 200,000, right? $1.5 million, I got 150,000 to work with. That's the maximum you could pull, and I wouldn't want you to pull. I'd rather you be 8% or below on your drawdown. That way that lump sum will run in perpetuation. Does that make sense?
1: Yes, sir.
0: And meanwhile, you're going to make a living doing the next fun thing and don't even need this money.
1: Right.
2: What were you making on average in the business? What were you bringing home?
1: I mean, the good years we'll make $500,000. Last year we lost money. This year we'll make a little bit. Mm-hmm. It's just been a roller coaster for
0: always is.
1: Since I've been doing this.
0: Yeah. It's a scary business. So, yeah. You got stuff under construction now?
1: I have one spec home, and I've done a few customer pay jobs this past year that have been pretty good.
0: Okay. All right. Well, I mean, you really do need to figure out where your feet are going to land and then what we're going to put in a pile to create income. And it sounds like the land, the plot of land, I think you called it, and the heavy equipment would be a big enough pile to live off of. But then also you need to figure out while all that's happening, how we're going to make a living, what we're going to eat with and so on. And I'm sure you've got some cash laying around, but, a 5-year plan of generating zero income, still trying to find yourself is not a good 5-year plan.
1: Yeah.
2: Do you know your yearly expenses? How much it takes to run your life?
1: For our personal, it's about $90,000. You know, we can have a little bit of fun, and that pays for our groceries and everything.
2: Great. You guys have no debt?
1: No debt. Well, I have some debt. Yeah, business debt.
2: So I'll have to pay that off in the process?
0: How much business? On that house? On one spec or otherwise?
1: The one spec, I owe about $400,000. I have one bulldozer that I owe $250,000 on. And then I have one of the land, piece of the land I owe $200,000 on.
0: Okay. So yeah, you got to clear all of that while we're clearing this. But you're going to sell off the spec, and you're going to sell off the dozer and the piece of land. If it's in the plot that we were talking about selling, it's just going to reduce the size of the golden egg, of the goose that's laying the golden eggs, right?
1: Correct.
0: And so, so you've got assets.
2: It'll shorten your runway there, but.
0: Yeah. But I mean,
2: I don't think you're going to make $0.
0: You need to lay out a plan with your SmartVestor Pro. That I'm going to liquidate these things and put them in good income-producing mutual funds to live off of, and meanwhile, go find yourself and figure out what your next chapter is, and that's going to be fun. And let me give you a hint, okay? The interesting thing is this, James. All of our data shows that people, especially in a situation like you're in, it's even more accentuated, the highest income decade of your earning life is in your 50s. Okay? And the reason is it takes about that long to quit doing all the stupid stuff and to hone your craft and hone in on what you're good at and nail it. And so my point being that if you choose this carefully, it might not just be fun, it might be more lucrative than anything you've ever done in your life. It would not be unusual for you to make triple the income you used to make by the time you're 58. In this scenario. So being more fun does not necessarily mean I don't make money.
1: Yeah.
0: It could mean that you just hit the sweet spot, you just nail it and the ball goes over the fence. You know, you swing the bat and it's that certain kind of sound when it makes contact and it goes

0: right over the fence, and that's where you're sitting. You've done stuff that what you call stress, other people would be completely debilitated by. What you call fun, other people would call stress, because you've already learned how to run a business and juggle and handle subs and run down timelines and deliver properties and keep the stinking bank off of you. I mean, doing what you've been doing, running, you've been pretty massively successful to get where you are doing specs and not go broke. So tip of the hat to you, sir. I think you're in a really good position.
1: You got some homework here to sell off all this stuff, pay off the debts, and kind of see where you land with that pile of money. Give yourself a little bit of runway, but let's aim at something.
0: The number of times that we've talked to people in a situation where I'm dealing with wealthy people, that they went bankrupt early, had to find their way like I did, and then they sold out of something or did a major business model shift away from something they were working on, but use the same sets of everything to go a different direction. And in an AI world, that's not a bad thing to do. And then they quadruple their income, and they're just printing money. It's like they got a printing press in their basement. You know what I mean? It's just like they're bailing it.
1: Especially with entrepreneurs. They have a hard time not entrepreneuring. Yep. They're just going to find their way to the next problem to solve. It's what they do. It's hard to stay put.
0: It could be something that's an invention that's been scratching at the back of his head, itching at the back of his head.
1: Yeah, what's the biggest problem you've experienced in 15 years that you think you could solve?
0: Yeah.
1: That's a fun, creative decision.

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0: Stephen is in Buffalo, New York. Hey, Stephen, how are you?
1: Hey, good. How are you guys?
0: Better than I deserve. What's up?
1: Hey, so my question today is to just kind of find out more about wills and trusts and what to do moving forwards. So I guess a little context. I'm 22 years old. My wife and I got married right out of college last May. Fast forward a year to this May, we welcomed our first baby home.
0: Yay!
1: And while she was pregnant, we were doing the stork mode thing, just piling cash. So once all the hospital bills were paid, as of August 1st, we became debt-free.
0: Look at you. Well done, sir.
1: Thank you. I have a disability and term life insurance through Xander, and my wife's working on getting her life insurance now. So kind of with all that, we don't really know much about wills or trust or anything and how that expands with more kids. So I'm just calling in to get any advice or direction on that, if you wanted to share kind of what you guys do with your family.
0: Such a great question.
2: You're the
0: man.
2: Most mature 22-year-old I've ever met. I wish I was you at your age.
0: Man, you're going to be so rich and your family's going to be so well taken care of. Well played, sir. Well played. I'm proud of you. Good work. And a great question. Okay, so some basics on wills. Number one, a will is state-specific. So it has to be written for the laws of your state. And you're in New York, and New York's one of the weird states, so you really have to make sure. California, New York, Texas, Louisiana, four weird states on wills. Okay? Because Louisiana's French-based law, everybody else's English-based law. California's granola. New York's close. And so that's what you're running. And Texas is not, doesn't even think it's a state. It thinks it's a republic. So it's got all these weird laws. So all of that comes into the way they make laws and how they put them in place. So it needs to be state-specific. And one way to get that is the advertiser we've had for years that helps you do a quick, easy will, which is exactly what you need, from MamaBearLegalForms.com. So just go to MamaBearLegalForms.com, and they'll help you print it all out. The second thing is, I would recommend you look at what's just called a mirror image will. And that means your will and your wife's will look exactly alike if you both die. And before you both die, it all goes to her if it's you. It all goes to you if it's her. Pretty simple. Okay, so the wills, if you laid them down beside each other, it looks like they came off a word processor and they were exactly the same, except the names were changed to protect the innocent, right? I mean, that's all it is. So that's the second thing. Just mirror image will. You leave it all to her. She leaves it all to you. The insurance, the primary beneficiary on her insurance, life insurance is you. The 401k primary beneficiary is you. Your 401k primary beneficiary, your life insurance primary beneficiary is her. Your secondary beneficiaries on everything, that this is the last thing I'm going to teach you, is to do a children's trust if both of you die. So how's this baby going to be taken care of if both of you die? All the life insurance proceeds dump into the children's trust, and the 401k dumps into the children's trust, and it's only formed if both of you die while the children are minors. Okay?
1: Okay.
0: That's how mine was set up when my children were minors. But that's why the secondary beneficiary, meaning both of you are the primary beneficiary is dead, so they go to the secondary beneficiary. Okay? So the primary beneficiary is the opposite spouse. But the secondary beneficiary on everything for both of you is going to be the children's trust, because you're leaving

0: giving your money to your kids. Now, that's a very simple way to do it. And then you name who the trustee is. That's who's taking care of the money. And you can state in the trust what you want it invested in, how it's paid out towards the kids while they're minors, all of that. And ours was set up to where the and then the guardian of the child is a separate person typically than the trustee.
1: Oh, okay.
2: Because they're
0: person handling the money is different than the person taking care of the kid.
2: You may have different people for that, and it's wise.
0: Yeah, and so if the person taking care of the kid gets a monthly check from the investments in the children's trust in the event both of you die, then they got child support on steroids. Because they're getting a nice check to take care of these kids to raise them. And in addition to that, we had in there our child, if they had a major medical, they could do an additional drawdown on the trust to not put a burden on the family that's raising them. First car purchase, they could do a small drawdown on the trust. And college, they could do a drawdown on the trust. So there's no debt involved and not a burden on the family that's raising them. Then when they're, after they graduate from college, they're 22, the trust dissolves, the money goes, their portion of the trust dissolves, the money goes to them, or you can stagger that out and give them a little bit over the next few years until they're 30, however you want to do that. That's a fairly standard, fairly easy thing to think through. Mama Bear will walk you through every bit of that, and that's exactly what I did when I was your age, and that's what I would recommend.
2: Yeah, I was just looking up mine on my Mama Bear, because I can just sign in and look at the documents, which is awesome. So I was checking ours out, and there's a few major decisions, Stephen, you need to make. That's the hardest part. It's not actually getting the will done. You can do that in 20 minutes. The hardest part is, who do we trust to take care of our children? That's the guardian. Who's going to take care of the financial side, financial power of attorney? And then you've got the health care power of attorney. Who's going to make medical decisions if I can't? And so those are really the big things. And then, of course, there's the who gets what, which is pretty simple in your case.
0: Yeah, that I would recommend what we said on who gets what. The health care stuff is just to unplug or not to unplug.
2: That is the question.
0: That's the health care power of attorney. And so typically the spouse is the primary on that. But if there was a car wreck, one of you's in a coma, the other one died, who's a secondary on the health care power of attorney on whether to unplug this coma or not? Right, all that kind of stuff. That's the kind of junk you're looking at. And it doesn't take long once you identify who those people are. Oh, and by the way, you should let them know. You should talk to them. I'm going to ask you to raise my child if I die. And don't let that be a surprise, you know. But and I'll ask you to be the trustee. Well, who's raising the child? So-and-so. And so-and-so's the trustee. Tell them who the trustee's going to be, who's going to be handling the money, and who's going to be handling the kid. Let each one of them know. In the event that something does happen, in the unlikely event, honestly, statistically, very low chance that both of you are gone before these children are adults. Very low chance.
1: Can you create the trust like through Mama Bear legal forms?
0: The trust is created technically upon death, but it's instructed in the will. The will says to create, the will states to create this trust upon death of both people. If the children are still minors.
1: Okay, and are there any, like, backup guardians or trustees, I guess, if you were all in an accident?
0: Well, the guardian, if the whole family's on an airplane or something, yeah, I guess you could. I didn't go that far. Typically, there's standard terminology in this that a successor trustee or a successor guardian can be appointed, but... again, statistically, this is such a low probability, I really wouldn't... I'm not worried about that. If you've done all the other, I think you've been diligent.
1: All right. Thanks so much.
2: Way to go, man.
0: Man, you are on fire,
2: and this
0: dude.
2: Is perfect. It's actually National Make-A-Will Month. I know you've been celebrating all month long.
0: Yeah, I got candles on a cake. And not! You're kidding. It's Make-A-Will
2: Month. Well, I want to mention to him...
0: Why do we not have a month for this?
2: Well, I wanted to give him a will for free.
0: Oh, well,
2: on behalf of Mama Bear.
0: Do that. Hang
2: for
0: on the
2: rest
0: line,
2: of
0: Christian.
2: You.
0: Let him have... The guy needs something for free. He's killing it.
2: He's just crushing it.
0: He's killing it.
2: He deserves it. And for the rest of you, we actually have a cool thing running right now. RamseySolutions.com/willsquiz helps you figure out if you need a will, if it works for you, if a simple online will works, and there's a 25% off promo code there.
0: Yeah, it helps you figure out if Mama Bear will handle it or if it's super complicated, whether you need an attorney. Everyone needs a will. That's an adult, period. 78% of Americans die without a will. You know what's odd about that statistic?
2: 100% of us will die?
0: 78% of Americans live paycheck to paycheck.
2: Oh, interesting. You think it's the same crowd?
0: You think? People that don't pay attention, don't pay attention.

0: Who would have thought? You know, so if you're going to just be, you know, mediocre with your money and not be proactive, then it shows up in a lot of different areas.
1: Man, well, when I'm gone, I want people to think, I didn't like the guy, but he handled his business. He had a will. He had term life. He had it all going on.
0: He's a bit controlling, but he was good at it.
1: He was a super nerd. That's how you say I love you to your family.

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3: From ABC News, I'm Michelle Franzen. Four states are holding primary races today in Florida. New redistricting maps are in effect, aimed at giving Republicans more seats in Congress. ABC News political director Avery Harper has more.
4: Florida's 20th district is the only majority black district in the state. Now that we've had redistricting in Florida, Debbie Wasserman Schultz represents the 25th congressional district, but her district was eliminated by redistricting. So she moved to the 20th district, is running against the former Congresswoman Sheila Sherfalis McCormick. Also, you have Luther Campbell, who was also a rapper. He has become an activist since. And then there's also a 27-year-old Democratic socialist who's running in that race. His name is Elijah Manley. This is a very blue district, so whoever wins tonight is likely to go to Congress in November.
3: Talks are at a standstill between the U.S. and Iran. President Trump posting a map on social media claiming the shipping waterway is part of U.S. territory and also threatening to strike Oman if the U.S. ally continues talks with Iran on a separate deal to control the strait. ABC News contributor and former defense official Mick Mulroy says attacking Oman would damage U.S. leadership in the Gulf.
5: I think the concern is that Oman could sign an agreement with Iran that validates Iran's claim over the strait in the first place. And that's just simply not the case. It's an international waterway, and it needs to remain that, both from the U.S. perspective, but also perspective of every country in the world.
3: Ukrainian forces launching a major drone attack deep inside Russia with more than 600 drones buzzing across Moscow's skies. Russia also ramping up its attacks.
6: Russia launching a wave of attacks hitting Kharkiv, killing at least 10 people. We heard from President Zelensky. He said that they will definitely respond. He called it a brutal attack. So I think it's fair to say that these tit-for-tat attacks that we've been seeing recently, they are looking like they will continue.
3: ABC's Lama Hassan, you're listening to ABC News.
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0: in every category. Just dial pound 250, say micro, and Pure Talk's U.S. customer service will take it from there. Again, pound 250, micro. And yes, I told you so.
1: In Texas, backhoes and excavators and other heavy equipment are sitting idle after a project to clear a path for a possible border wall in Big Bend National Park was put on hold.
2: The plans for barriers and roads at a section of the border that's nearly impassable for Mexico has drawn protests and lawsuits from residents, lawmakers, and law enforcers. Now,
3: I just landed in Texas, headed to Big Bend National Park.
2: Customs and Border Protection Commissioner Rodney Scott says on X that he's halted the project.
3: Until I can get down there and do a personal evaluation, talk to some stakeholders.
2: Some of those stakeholders say the damage done just by the site work is irreversible. Jim Ryan, ABC News in Dallas-Fort Worth.
1: Pennsylvania's Attorney General announced the alleged leader of a cocaine trafficking ring involving Penn State University students and two student fraternities surrendered this morning. 24-year-old Agostino Abatello was arraigned on numerous felonies. 13 others are also charged.
4: The plan. Officials say between 2023 and 2024, two of the suspects made regular trips to New York and Philadelphia to buy as much as a kilogram of the drug at a time. They say the cocaine was then allegedly packaged to sell to students at two fraternity houses. The drugs were allegedly then sold to other students with payments in cash or using apps. Officials say one of the suspects was known as the largest dealer of coke for Penn State students.
1: ABC's Lionel Moise. The average price for a used car sold was $27,000 last month, that according to Edmunds and Blue Book. Michelle Franzen, ABC News.
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10: Welcome back to the Ramsey Show in the Fairwinds Credit Union studio. George Camel, Ramsey personality, is my co-host today. Mary is in Las Vegas. Not working. Hold on. Let me try that again. All right. I'm going to try one more time, and then you guys are going to do something else. Uh-oh.
11: All right. Let's see if we can get Mary. There she is.
10: Mary, are you there?
12: Hi. Yes, I am. Hello.
10: Good. I'm actually pushing the right button now. How can I help?
12: Okay, thanks for taking my call, Dave and George. Mm-hmm. Okay, so my question is, I'm contributing to my Roth PSP, and ever since I listened to your show, I started becoming more intentional about that. But I do have about $26,000 in my traditional PSP of, like, those contributions, and I'm wondering, is it worth converting that $26,000 to the Roth PSP and then paying the taxes now? And then additionally, I get a 5% match from the federal government, but that goes also into their traditional. So
10: right.
12: Should I convert that at the end of every year, or what should I do with this money in the traditional?
10: Yeah. Where are you in the baby steps?
12: I don't have debt. I have an emergency fund and I'm investing 15%, and I don't have a mortgage. I don't have kids.
10: You don't have a house yet.
11: You're renting?
12: Correct.
10: Rent.
12: Okay,
10: cool. What do you make? What do you make?
12: I gross $100,500 and I net $97,500.
10: Good for you.

0: Way to go. Awesome. You're doing so good. Congratulations.
1: Oh, thank you.
0: How old are you?
1: I'm 36.
0: Well done. Very well done.
1: Thank you.
0: Okay. So, yes, I would convert the $26,000, and yes, I would convert the match at the end of each year and pay the taxes. And you're going to have to do that out of additional savings, and that has the effect of putting actually more money than 15% into your retirement, but not much. It's okay. So you're probably going to have $4,000 or $5,000 in taxes on the $26,000, and whatever the match is, you're going to have, you know, a little bit on that. That's not... But I'm the same way. I actually own Ramsey Solutions, so I match myself, and I'm required to match it in traditional, and so I roll it to Roth at the end of each year and pay the taxes.
1: Oh, wow.
0: And
1: okay.
0: So I've done, yeah. So, yes, I would go ahead and do that. Now, as I've said to do that, now I want you to recognize that that $4,000 or $5,000 or whatever it is in taxes on the $26,000 is going to reduce your down payment savings, your down payment amount that you have saved towards a house, or it's going to slow down by $5,000 or $6,000 of that. I still would do it because it's a small amount, and it gets your stuff all cleaned up, and it gets it all in the Roth column.
1: Okay, cool. Okay.
0: Well, but I want you to recognize that's $5,000 that could have gone towards the house down payment fund.
1: Sure.
2: That's the trade-off.
1: I understand.
0: Yeah,
1: okay.
0: And so if you had a mortgage... I would really tell you to put it towards the mortgage instead, but because it's a small amount, I'd be tempted to do it anyway. So if you were working 4, 5, 6, 7 at the same time here, instead you're just doing 4, don't have kids, don't have a mortgage. So that makes it a little easier to do it in your case. And the last thing is, what is your TSP invested in?
1: So I have it in the CS&I funds.
0: You have been listening to Ramsey.
1: Yes, a lot.
0: Very good.
2: I'm very impressed. You passed the test with flying colors.
0: Very cool. Very cool.
1: Thank you.
0: Absolutely. So that's the Thrift Savings Plan, ladies and gentlemen, that a federal employee has or the military has, and it's their version of a 401k. Some branches actually also have a 401k, and they have three or four different things you can put the money in. The F is a fixed, which sucks. The rate of return's horrible. The G is government bonds. Horrible rate of return. The C is very close to an S&P 500 index fund. It's common stock is what it stands for. The S stands for small company, so that's like an aggressive growth stock mutual fund. The I stands for international. Those two have not kept up with the C, and so we have told people to put 80 or 90% into the C and split the difference left over between the S and the I, which is exactly what she does. They also have a really lame-o plan that you can put the money in, and it automatically moves around depending on your age, your risk tolerance,
2: which means
0: and
2: it's
0: going to
2: be way too conservative.
0: And it really sucks. It
2: could be terrible returns.
0: Really sucks.
2: But I'm looking at the 12-month returns here just for the CS&I fund, and they blow away. G and F, of course.
0: Yeah, so what are they?
2: 16% over the last 12 months for the C fund, 14 to 15% for the S fund, and 35% for that I fund.
0: Whoa.
2: Because as we've seen, the volatility with the U.S. market.
0: International markets are doing well.
2: International is boosted up with all the U.S.
0: And the
2: volatility.
0: G is 4%. And the F is 6, right? So just like I told you, they suck. You don't want your investing at 4 when inflation rate's 4. That, you know, you're just treading water. And if you got it in traditional, you got to pay taxes on it. So you've lost money after inflation. When your long-term investments are making 4, 5, or 6, you're not even treading water. So you've got to be doing better than 6 on your long-term stuff to beat inflation and taxes.
2: But the general parameter is don't do any conversions until you're in baby step 7, because that money is better off used to knock down the mortgage versus
0: pay
2: the taxes.
0: If she had $260,000 in traditional, I'd tell her to just wait.
2: Yeah. And do it in chunks later on.
0: Save up and buy your house, get your house paid off, and when your house is paid off, like you said, at baby step 7, then I would work on converting that 260.
2: But normally, if you're investing in the traditional side, we tell you, hey, just pause that, and for the new contributions,
0: that's what
2: go on
0: doing.
2: The Roth side.
0: And that's what she's doing. Mary has been listening, George.
2: I'm so impressed.
0: She's doing the Ramsey plan, I mean, dialed in.
2: She ever wants a non-government job, apply here, Mary. We could use you.
0: We do
2: government, but we get the job
0: done. We
2: do not
0: have a TSP. By the way, if you've got a TSP... It's not horrible to do 100% C and forget it. That's like investing in an S&P and forgetting it. for those of you that are bogleheads that like passive investing in the S&P index and all that crap,

0: equivalent would be just buy C inside the TSP, and it's going to give you a great rate of return.
1: I mean, you're missing out on the small cap and mid cap,
0: yeah, which is like 16.
1: Yeah.
0: And the other one, the C was what?
1: C was 16, S was the 14, 15. So they're
0: oh, the I was 30.
1: They're fairly close. Yeah, that I fund just that's the last 12 months, so it's
0: but
1: not a great picture.
0: No, it's spiked up. But yeah, but honestly, the C has outperformed everything else long term.
1: If you looked at like a 10-20-30-year return, you would see that.
0: Yeah. And so you're in good shape. She's done everything so smart.
1: By the book. A lot of smart people on today's show. I'm very inspired.
0: So nice. Yeah,
1: the kids are going to be all right, Dave.
0: So, George, recap, match beats Roth beats traditional.
1: Yes, that's the investing strategy that we recommend, because the match from your employer is going to give you an instant return on your money.
0: So 100%.
1: We have a match here at Ramsey. I put $100 in. Dave's giving me another $100. That's incredible. So we start there.
0: I got to chill.
1: Then we thanks, Dave. Appreciate that. Then we go to Roth, which means you're using after-tax dollars. You're not going to get the deduction, but that money now is going to grow tax-free, and the government's not going to get their grubby hands on it ever again. That's incredible. And then we move to traditional. If we've run out of Roth options and that 15% threshold, we
0: can
1: go back
0: to traditional. If your company offers a 401k Roth and you have personal Roths and you do backdoor Roths if you've got higher income, the only way you would run out of Roth and have to go to some kind of traditional is if your company didn't offer Roth.
1: Yep.
0: That'd be the only thing, the only way.
1: And there's even, like, we have a mega backdoor 401k.
0: Yeah, and you can do all that Roth.
1: You
0: do it all Roth.
1: Pretty incredible.
0: If the company offers Roth. So you got all kinds of ways you can do this stuff.

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4: If you feel like a rat in a wheel and you're sick and tired of run, getting nowhere, the only way you get out of something like that is you have to plan your way out. You get above the problem and lay out a game plan. In the money world, that's called a budget. A budget is you telling your money what to do instead of wondering where it went. When you're spinning your wheels, it's not because you're doing it on purpose, it's because you're not doing it on purpose. Pretty simple. 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We can show you exactly what to do, when and where, by following the Every Dollar Budget app. It will lead you not only through building a budget, that's the basics, but also help you find thousands of dollars in hidden margin and then what to do with it to find the fastest path from where you are to out of debt, to into wealth. 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Don't be normal. Normal sucks. Sam is in New York. Hi, Sam. How are you?
5: Hello. I'm doing well. How are you?
4: Better than I deserve. What's up?
5: So I was wondering, so I guess I'll start with, I'm 26. I have two roommates right now, and I've been living with roommates for the past 3 years now. And I'm hoping to get my next place by myself without any roommates, but the cost of that is significantly more than to continue living with people.
4: Sure.
5: And so I guess my question is, how do I know how much I should be saving? Because I've been watching so many of your videos about, and especially George's out on the street, and if you start investing now, how much you'll have when you retire. So I guess how much should I feel comfortable to spend now versus throwing even more into saving and investing in retirement?
4: Good for you. Good question. Well, keep in mind that George, when he's on the street, generally is making fun of people.
6: Yeah. I do the Jim Halpert look to the camera, like, you guys seeing this? I actually just did one on the cost of living in New York while we were over there. I said, what's your rent payment for New York, you know, residents? And so that was really interesting to find out how much people are paying. How much are you paying in rent currently between, you know, you're one of three roommates?
5: I am. So right now I'm paying $1,300 a month.
4: Woo! So $3,900 is the rent?
6: Is it split evenly?
5: It's $3,800. I took a slightly larger room for an extra $100.
6: She has an extra 4 square feet, so she pays a little bit more. So you want to have your own place.
5: Yes.
6: That's the goal. What would that cost? A reasonable place. Not a swanky, you know, penthouse, but what's the place you're looking at?
5: I think, like, reasonably, the least I could get something for is around $2,600, $2,700.
6: Okay.
5: Something like that. It's about double. Yeah.
6: What's your after-tax monthly income?
5: I take a lot out right off the top between ESPP and do Roth 401k.
6: So without the investing, if you just said, hey, here's the state and federal taxes, here's what I'm really making.
5: Sure. I would say probably I'm taking home about $120,000 a year.
6: Okay, so let's call it $10,000 a month.
4: Yeah.
6: So that's about 27%.
4: Yeah. So a rule of thumb we use is when you're buying a

0: Don't let your payment be more than a fourth of your take-home pay, not counting 401k and ESPP, okay? So that's about where you would be with this rental number. And that shouldn't choke you to death. But keep in mind, when you're renting, 100% of the time, it's patience while you wait to buy. And so we're buying patience. We're not buying a house. Buying somebody else's house for them, but we're not buying a house. And so you're buying time. You're buying patience. You don't want that to be your long-term goal. With that in mind, I'm trying to save towards a purchase someday. How old are you?
1: I am 26. And
0: you don't want to be 36 and still sitting there paying rent.
1: I definitely don't want to. And my partner, I've been with him for almost 6 years now. So I'm hoping that I get to be a part of a dual income rather soon. And so we can combine but I don't really want to.
0: We're going to have to work on his, how aggressive he is. 6 years?
1: Yeah.
0: Yeah, Painter, get off the ladder, dude.
2: What are you guys waiting for?
1: I could not tell you. I'm not waiting on anything.
2: Oh, boy. Okay, that's a discussion for another day.
1: Anything more.
2: But to Dave's point, what you're dealing with here is opportunity cost. What you're giving up by getting your own place is about $16,800 a year.
0: That you could have been saving towards
2: your down payment.
0: Yeah, yeah.
2: So if you're okay with that and slowing that goal down because you want your own place, that's fine. As far as the parameter goes, you're pretty much right there.
0: If your life goal, the way you see your life unfolding, to getting a home is to having a dual income, and that's not an unreasonable goal, we should put a timeline on that.
1: Yeah.
0: In other words, he needs to put a ring on it.
1: I would love that.
0: Yeah. And that's old grandpa talking, okay? But, you know, if you find one like Sam, don't let her get away. Hello. And so, because it sounds like this, okay? If I think this is 5 years, and for quality of life, I'm willing to give up $16,000 or $18,000 a year to live by myself, and that's all you're buying, because you're not buying a house, and you're taking that out of your down payment fund, but if we're doing that for 2 years, and then we're going to be married, that's one thing. Or we're going to put $40,000 or $25,000 away, $30,000 away, and stay with the roommates so that when we do get married, we've got more money to put down and buy a house faster.
1: Yeah.
0: So if I was in your shoes, okay, I'm not telling you what to do exactly, but if I were in your shoes and I knew I was going to be married within 18 months to 2 years, which is very reasonable if you've been together 6 years, but if I knew that was going to happen, then I would stay with the roommates because I'd be planning towards my married self rather than my today self. But if I don't know, and I may have to kick Bubba off the ladder because he's not going to come to the table, we don't know what's going to happen there. If I don't know and I want to have this quality of life, I might go over and do the thing for $2,700 and kick the can down the road a little bit on buying.
1: I guess the other question similar to that is I've got it between, I wouldn't touch anything in retirement, but like just in brokerage and other things, I've got, I think my net worth right now is around $370,000.
0: Way to go.
1: And save things because I can't count on them clearly, at least right now. But would it be worth it to even consider just buying a place for $200,000 and depleting some of what I have invested?
2: You're saying you could buy an apartment or condo for $200,000?
0: No,
2: right now?
0: It'd be $200,000 down.
1: Maybe not in New York. Maybe somewhere outside. But
0: not going to be in New York for $200,000.
1: Yeah.
0: Not in Manhattan.
2: Again, if you can do that with the parameters and go, all right, it's going to be about a quarter of my after-tax monthly income after the down payment, you could consider it. But I would still wait to see what the future
0: and
2: holds.
0: And I'm not going to wait. I'm going to present this in a conversation. Hey, if you're not going to come to the table, I'm going to go buy a house.
1: Yeah.
0: Because I'm going to make a plan for my life to be whole without you because it appears you're not going to be around. You're either here or you're not, and this sort of thing ain't working. I mean, you're not going to be as blunt or crazy as I am because I'm already married. But you see what I'm saying? It's like if you're going to come to the table, we'll wait and buy a house together. But if you're not, I think I'm going to go buy a house because I'm going to start planning my

0: life and make it whole as if you're not here, because I don't know if you're going to be here or not. And you could phrase that however you want to phrase it, but that's really, I would tell him what's up instead of going, hey, I'm going to go buy a house for us. No. No us here, buddy.
1: Yeah, I don't need him being like, well, I'm going to move in. That sounds fun.
0: Me. Yeah. No, me. Buying a house for me. That's what we're doing. You have done so well, Sam. And let me tell you, the better you have your financial foundation laid like this, the more confident you are making relationship decisions that are good long-term decisions. You don't feel trapped. That's a really good, smart place to be, young lady. I'm proud of you.

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7: On Saturday, August 22nd, the San Luis Obispo County Early Warning System sirens will be activated for a system-wide test. The sirens will sound at noon and again at 12:30 and last for 3 minutes. During these tests, no action is required on the part of the public. The sirens are located throughout the emergency planning zone, which stretches from Cayucas in the north to the Napoma Mesa in the south and east through the city of San Luis Obispo. If you hear sirens at any other time, tune to a local radio or television station for emergency information. 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
2: ABC News, I'm Michelle Franzen. Talks are off between the U.S. and Iran, and the Strait of Hormuz remains blocked to most ship traffic. President Trump now warning Oman that the U.S. could carry out strikes if it continues separate talks with Iran.
3: He had done this back in May when Oman was working with Iran to come up with a plan for how the strait could be managed. Oman is a key U.S. ally in the region, so it is significant that the president is once again putting this threat on the table. But, you know, to see him do that, it seems unlikely, given that we haven't seen U.S. strikes against Iran in several weeks at this point. But Oman has tried to play this role of mediator, working with Iran to come up with a strategy for the strait.
2: ABC's Karen Travers. It's primary day across four states. GOP-led redistricting maps in place in Florida that could shape which party controls Congress. And ZZ Top drummer Frank Beard has died. Beard, along with Billy Gibbons and Dusty Hill, were the original members of the band. This is ABC News.
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5: 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Hey, guys, how are you?
6: Hey, Dave.
5: Welcome. Where do y'all live?
7: Baltimore, Maryland.
5: Fine, fine. Well, welcome to Nashville. And how much debt have you two paid off?
6: $282,000.
5: Way to go. And how long did that take?
6: About 7 years.
5: All right. And your range of income during that time?
7: 151 to 210.
5: Good. What do you guys do for a living?
7: So I'm an application systems analyst technical lead for an investment advisory firm.
5: Okay.
6: And I work for a ministry that helps people living through addiction.
5: Oh, good for you. Wow, good jobs. Well done. Very cool. All right, and your shirt says mortgage-free, so I'm guessing you paid off house and everything.
7: House and everything.
5: Way to go! Looking at weird people. And you guys aren't that old. How old are y'all?
7: I'm 39.
6: And I'm 47.
5: Excellent. And what's this house worth?
7: $480.
5: Way to go. And how much in your nest egg and your retirement and so forth?
7: So in IRA and 401ks, we have $430. In addition to that, we have another $230 in the emergency fund, sinking funds, HSA, 529, company stock, and now that the house is paid off, ETFs in a brokerage account.
5: Wow. So you're running what, $1.5 million net worth?
7: 1.1.
5: Okay, all right. Well, very good. Way to go. Baby steps millionaires.
7: Yep.
5: Look at you. In 7 years. That's amazing. Well done. I'm so proud of y'all. Congratulations.
6: Thanks.
5: How's it feel to not even have a freaking house payment?
7: Awesome.
6: Free.
5: Free. Yeah, that's exactly how it feels.
8: Was the whole
5: Free.
8: Thing the mortgage?
7: No.
8: What else was in there?
6: I came into our marriage with $12,000 in IRS debt. I had $1,000 in debt to Maryland and a $1,000 dental bill that was around so long it was like a pet.
5: Wow. And then you met Laura, who analyzes everything very carefully, I can already tell. Yes. And she said, we're not doing this. Am I right?
7: Yeah. So
6: absolutely.
8: So you guys have been married 7 years?
7: Yep.
6: Yes.
8: This is tracking now. So you get back from the honeymoon, and she says, all right, down to business.
5: No, before there was a honeymoon, she already said there's down to business.
8: So here's the prerequisites.
7: We paid off the IRS and the dental and the Maryland State the day we got back from the honeymoon.
5: Yes.
7: And that set us back to baby step three for a couple weeks, and then we had to very quickly adjust
6: because my our older son, my son Jacob, he was in He went to college.

0: college right after we got married, and we were cash flowing a lot of his college.
1: Yeah, yeah. So you did that in addition to all this?
2: Yep.
1: Wow. Well, way to go, guys. Well, very cool, though. Very good. I mean, all the goals are hit, and you knocked it out, and then you start on the mortgage.
2: Yep.
0: That's it.
1: And 7 years later, you're millionaires.
2: Yep.
1: Wow. So when you're in your 30s and you had IRS debt, or you're in your mid-30s, yeah, and you had your IRS debt and all that, do you ever think you'd be a millionaire by now?
0: I never thought of it, no. I didn't think that it was possible at that point in time. And one of the big things that held me back was debt. We learned a lot through Financial Peace University. I just got real gazelle intense about it.
2: Yeah. So originally I took FPU in the fall of 2013. Somebody at my church paid for 11 scholarships.
1: Wow.
2: And I have no idea who paid for it, and
1: wow,
2: completely changed my life, because Liam at that point was only 6 years old and I was a single mom making 55, and I paid off $75,000 in 3 years. And then 3 months later, I met Benjamin, and I told him that I was 3 months into an 18-month plan where I was going to save up $60,000 and buy a house an hour away. And yeah, and that didn't scare him. And then, and then,
1: no, it impressed him.
2: Yeah.
0: I said, you can't stop a train once it's on the tracks.
1: That's it. I heard the locomotive going. Yeah, here we go.
2: Yep. And so 5 months after we met, he asked me out, and I had a 48-item RFP. And he met almost all of the requirements in my RFP, except number 12 was he needed to
1: be a
2: date.
1: Wait a minute. I know what it is, but tell the public what you gave your date.
2: A request for a partner.
1: okay. All right.
3: And there was 48 items he had to check.
2: Yes.
3: And he checked every single one except for one?
2: Except for two. So one, when he asked me out, he said, I know we have to make compromises because you prefer the mountains and I prefer the beach. And I said, where are we going to live? Are we going to live at the Strait of Gibraltar? I don't want to live at the Strait of Gibraltar. What about Ireland? Ireland, it rains too much in Ireland. I don't want to live in Ireland. And he said, I was thinking that we would live in the mountains and we would have a mural of the beach. And so the second item that he didn't check off yet was Dave Ramsey follower on same pace financially. So I agreed to go out with him under the condition that he complete FPU before he proposed.
1: Wow.
3: That is wild.
1: All for one date.
3: And this didn't scare
1: RFP
3: you at all.
1: RFP, for those of us in the business world, is request for proposal.
2: Yeah.
1: In this case, it's request for partnership.
2: Yes.
1: Oh, my gosh. Wow.
3: That's impressive. I'm just surprised he checked off 46 in the first day.
1: I mean, you picked well. I mean, the chances of that happening alone are pretty low. This is amazing.
3: Wow.
1: Very cool. The cool thing, though, Benjamin, too, like you said, you got gazelle intense, and it wasn't just because of that, because of her demands. I'm guessing it. What you do for a living, you observe people who change behaviors permanently, and they usually do so fairly radically.
0: It has to be radical for it to even
1: stick.
0: Yes.
1: Yeah, it's all or nothing. And so you applied that, I'm guessing, whether you consciously or unconsciously, applied that knowledge to this subject.
0: Absolutely.
1: Yeah,
0: absolutely. It was it was learning how the debt percentages work against you when you owe money,
1: mm-hmm,
0: and work for you when you invest the money.
1: Mm-hmm.
0: It made a night and day difference in how to see that.
1: Yeah, and so then it wasn't like, oh, I'm having to do this to get this girl. It's more like, this works, and I'm freaking doing it all in.
2: Yeah.
0: She's just incredible, whether it's...
1: Either way.
0: Yeah.
1: Either way. Yeah, I got you. Well done, y'all. That's very cool. Very cool. What was the church you went to Financial Peace in?
2: Lighthouse in Glen Burnie.
1: Okay. Very nice. Very nice. Well, thank you guys so much. We're so proud of you. What do you tell people? You've both been through Financial Peace. You've been married 7 years, and you went from in debt and to paying off mortgage and everything, and now a net worth of over $1 million in 7 years. What do you tell people the secret is?
2: So I tell them three things. One is, the budget is foundational. If you don't get the budget, nothing else is going to work. Two, marriage is a partnership, not a roommate agreement. Make sure you're on the same page financially. And three, we started coordinating FPU in the fall of 2021, and I would tell my class to set three types of goals. You set realistic goals, ridiculous goals, and mathematically impossible goals. And you tell people what your mathematically impossible goals. So I was telling my class,

0: that my mathematically impossible goal was I was going to pay off my house before I turned 40. And I have achieved every one of my mathematically impossible goals. When it was just me, I would barely make it. We actually did it 8 months early.
1: Wow. That's amazing. Well, yeah, you need, we call them God wow goals. If God shows up, we can do this, but otherwise we can't do it by ourselves. The math says we can't. Mathematically impossible goals. And then that's great. And that your class is, man, can you imagine being in her class?
2: I feel like Financial everyone should University. Go through her class. We need to put this at scale.
1: Yeah, this is great. Yeah, coordinators, when they, financial peace coordinators, when they're like this, the people that go through their class, their lives are all changed. They don't have a choice. They don't have a choice. You can't be in the class. You got to do an RFP, you know.
2: Let's get to it.
1: So you guys are amazing. All right, and you brought Liam with you. Does he want to come up for the debt-free scream?
0: Yep.
1: All right, how old is Liam?
0: He's 19. He's been in this, following this journey since he was 6.
1: I love it. Count it down. Let's hear a debt-free scream.
3: Three, two, one.
4: We're debt-free!

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0: Life offers many opportunities and, of course, many challenges. One of the hardest things to deal with is the loss of a loved one, no matter how much mental preparation is made.
1: I just didn't realize how mixed up I was going to feel.
0: The moment of loss is an emotional challenge.
1: I was so relieved that we had taken time to pre-plan everything with the folks at Wheeler Smith Mortuary.
0: Not everyone reacts the same way to the passing of a loved one, and caring and responsive assistance is something that can at least ease the confusion and anxiety that often occurs during this period.
1: Having people who were respectful of our wishes was important, but knowing that all the arrangements were complete and would be professionally and thoughtfully handled was one of the most reassuring things for me during this time.
0: Take some time to do some pre-planning with the folks at Wheeler Smith Mortuary. Call 543-6871. That's 543-6871. Wheeler Smith Mortuary.

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1: Our scripture of the day, 1 Peter 1:6, so be truly glad. There is wonderful joy ahead, even though you have to endure many trials for a little while. Winston Churchill said, the pessimist sees difficulty in every opportunity. The optimist sees opportunity in every difficulty. Braden is with us. Braden's in Atlanta. Hi, Braden. How are you?
2: Good. How are you? Thank you for calling. Thank you for taking the call.
1: Sure. What's up?
2: I have a question. Me and my fiance are looking to get married and move out. And our options right now are either move out into an apartment, or my parents gave me the option of paying to finish the basement and then living down there for a couple of years while we saved up to put a down payment on a house. And I just want to know what the smart move would be there. I currently have an income. She does not. And we are both in college still.
1: When will you both graduate?
2: Next year.
1: Like May of 27?
2: Should be, yes, sir.
1: Okay. And what will her degree be in?
2: She will work in physical therapy.
1: Okay. Is she finishing her master's in PT or her undergrad?
2: It will be more like a associate's degree to work in physical therapy assistant.
1: Oh, okay. So she's not going to be a PT. Okay. All right.
2: PTA.
1: That's okay. And what will your degree be in?
2: I will be graduating with an accounting degree.
1: Okay. All right. And sitting for and passing the CPA, I assume. Your master's in accounting?
2: No, I will be going a different route. I will be going into, like, corporate finance route.
1: Okay. All right. Cool. No problem. Good. All right. And when are you getting married?
2: September of 27.
1: After graduation?
2: Yes, sir.
3: It's about a year from now.
1: Okay. All right.
2: Yes, sir. We want to graduate and move in together at the same time.
1: Good. So it doesn't matter until then?
2: Yes, sir.
1: Okay. All right. Do you have student loan debt or other debts?
2: I do not. She does. It's about
1: $10,000. Okay. All right. So you probably can save up enough to pay off the student loan debt when you come home from the honeymoon in September of 27, correct?
2: I plan on having that paid off by the end of this year.
1: Well, don't pay off her debt until you're married to her.
2: Okay, that's not a smart idea.
1: No, it's not a smart idea.
2: Okay.
1: You don't pay people's debt that you're not married to. But I would have the money saved up to do that, and on return from the honeymoon, write a check and pay it off. Yes, I would do that. I'd be ready to do
2: it. Okay, yes, sir.
1: She's not taking out any more student loan debt, right?
2: No, sir.
1: Okay.
2: It will stay at about $10,000.
1: Okay. Okay, the way we answer questions on the show and the way I've talked to George and all the others to do the same thing is, what would I do if I were in your shoes? Okay?
2: Okay.
1: Your parents' offer is a kind offer, but there is a huge advantage to a young couple to be separated and have their own entity, their own physical entity, in terms of the first year of marriage, relationally plugging in with each other, not having the in-laws above your head.
2: Yes,
1: so
2: I agree.
1: The relational advantage of that is very, very real. And it actually, the weird thing is, it'll actually parlay over into your finances. In other words, okay, the more adult the two of you are, because you're a separate entity and not plugged still into mommy and daddy in any way, the better your first few raises are going to be, your first few job decisions are going to be, and all that kind of thing. It all kind of goes with the same territory. And there's, we've seen those data points for years doing what we do. So for the sake of your marriage, and even indirectly the byproduct of your finances, I would just rent the cheapest one bedroom I could.
2: Okay. I guess to add to that is, if we lived with them, our, other costs like utilities and groceries, I most likely wouldn't have to pay car insurance. So there would be quite a few other costs that would not be there if we did.

0: live with them.
1: I think it's a net positive still.
2: But you guys will be grown adults, probably making 150K household income, starting out with no debt. So you're going to be able to afford rent and save up for a down payment with no issue.
1: So when my daughters were 4 to 7 years old, they had in the playroom two pretend dresses that they wore all the time. One of them was a wedding dress and one of them was a princess dress. When your fiance was wearing her pretend wedding dress at 7 years old, she was not visualizing living in your mother's basement.
0: That makes sense.
2: And walking upstairs to breakfast to see your mother-in-law. As much as you might love each other, you'll love each other more if you live in different spaces.
1: It's a kind offer, but the unintended consequences offset the advantages as far as I'm concerned. And I wouldn't do it. And so I have to tell you what I would do. George, you're...
2: I'm in the same boat. I mean, I moved out when I was 20.
1: Yeah.
2: And so I wasn't like a living-at-home kind of guy. And there's times where we'd say, okay, it makes sense to live at home for this season until this thing, but I don't like the idea of just, well, cheaper and we can save money to save up the down payment. You guys are going to be in great shape starting off. Six-figure household income.
1: For those of you out there that are in these situations, this would not be hard relationally at all for Braden because he just steps right back into the family script that he's been in his whole life. It's going to be 10x harder for the one that is not their parents. Not because the parents are mean or not because they're not loving or anything like that. It's just awkward as crud. You know, it's just weird. And so, I mean, even like when we first got married and we went back to Sharon's parents for Christmas and we stayed in her old bedroom, that's just weird.
2: It is just strange.
1: You know, that's just, this is the bed you were in high school. It's like, ugh. You know, I can do that for about 3 nights, and after that, I'm going home.
2: Yeah.
1: You know, and so.
2: And I resort to, like, my childhood self. When mom starts folding my laundry, she's bringing me meals, and I go, it's hard to feel like
1: And
2: a
1: when your mom
2: old.
1: Brings a meal, it's a good thing.
2: You
1: I'm
2: can't
1: talking,
2: pass
1: the baklava
2: that down.
1: Is unbelievable.
2: May Camel's cooking. You better be ready.
1: You better be saddling up. Jordan is in Albany. Hey, Jordan, what's up?
3: Hi, Dave. How are you?
1: Better than I deserve. How can I help?
3: Good. Thank you so much for taking my call. So,
1: sure.
3: I bought a car about a month ago, and I am wondering if I should sell it because I'm having a bunch of regret about it. It's a newer car, and I just
1: you think
3: like
1: it's
3: I'm
1: gonna you think
3: on...
1: it's gonna be more of a curse than a blessing?
3: Yes.
1: Because of
3: yes,
1: the
3: especially...
1: how much did you pay for it?
3: $25,000.
1: And what are your payments?
3: About $365 a month.
1: Okay.
2: What's owed on the loan?
1: $25,000. Oh, no, you paid $25,000. What's the loan amount?
3: No, so I put down $2,500,
1: mm-hmm.
3: and then it was $25,000 in total. Does that make sense?
1: Yeah, so $22,500 is what's owed today.
3: Yes.
1: Okay. And what is your household income?
3: So I'm single. I live with my parents. So I bring in about $2,600 a month.
1: Mm-hmm.
3: I just picked up some tutoring, and I've been doing that this summer, so that's upped my income about $1,000, so $3,600, and I'm planning on doing that throughout this school year as well.
1: Good for you. It is too expensive a car for your situation.
3: Mm-hmm.
1: We tell folks not to buy a car that's more than half their annual income, and you did.
3: Yeah.
1: And I would sell it.
3: Yeah.
1: It's going to, you know, I would buy something about $12,000 in your situation.
3: Okay. Yeah. I also have a bunch of student loan debt, and I thank you for all your advice and stuff. I've been putting a lot of money towards those as well.
1: Way to go!
3: But it's a hefty amount. And
1: yeah. And now you've just added another chunk to it. You know, you had this put another $22,000 on top of that before you get out of debt. So no, I even take back my $12,000. I would go cheaper than that. I'd buy something super cheap. Get to work, clean up the student loan debt, and then and only then move up in car.
2: One day you'll have a $22,000 car.
1: But not today. I wouldn't. I'm with you, Jordan. I think your brain is telling you the right thing. That puts this hour of the Ramsey Show in the books. We'll be back with you before you know it. In the meantime, remember, there's ultimately only one way to financial peace, and that's to walk daily with the Prince of Peace, Christ Jesus.

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4: From ABC News, I'm Michelle Franzen. The battle over reopening the Strait of Hormuz heating up. President Trump claiming that the Strait is now U.S. territory. Iran says it controls the shipping waterway. ABC News contributor and former U.S. ambassador to NATO, Doug Lute, says the U.S. has few options to end the war.
5: The options are escalate and try to convince the other side that we can induce pain that is intolerable. And of course, Iran holds that option as well. Negotiate. But there seems to be so little trust between the two parties now that seems unlikely.
4: Voters across four states casting ballots today ahead of the midterm elections. In Florida, recent Republican-led redistricting maps are in effect. Those races could determine control in the House and Senate. Wyoming, California, and Alaska are also holding primaries. In Las Vegas, the murder trial continues today in the 1996 drive-by shooting of rapper Tupac Shakur. Dwayne Keefe D. Davis is the only person charged with his murder. ABC's Alex Stone is tracking the case.
6: They're getting into the autopsy, graphic photos in court, identifying features, his face, his tattoos, where the bullets went in and out of his body, a medical examiner showing how the autopsy was done. Even though those who did it are no longer alive and no longer working for the Clark County Medical Examiner's Office, but describing what the report says. Getting into some of the videos from MGM, the night of the murder, when there was a fight leading up to the shooting, they're going into all of this evidence.
4: His defense has a published admission that he had a role in the killing was just a false confession. Google announced it is buying a gigantic set of internal Spirit Airlines data for $10 million, all to feed its AI models and improve products. Google stated it will not receive any personal information from the data and that a third party will scrub any identifiable information beforehand. On Wall Street, stocks ended lower for the day. 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
4: In Massachusetts, defense attorneys are calling witnesses in the Lindsay Clancy trial. The mother, on trial for killing her 3 young children, but says she suffered from postpartum psychosis and did not get proper medical treatment.
8: Losing ground. We're hearing these text messages between Lindsay Clancy and her former mother-in-law where they're struggling with what to do about these medications, which Clancy's blaming for worsening her symptoms. Some of the messages, I'm not okay, I'm terrified of taking the meds tonight.

0: I was never ever this depressed. It was brought on by the medication. And that's exactly the point that defense lawyers have been hammering at, and prosecutors, for whatever reason, are eliciting it with their questions.
1: ABC's Peter Haralambos. ABC News has filed a lawsuit against the FCC, arguing that early broadcast renewal proceedings against local stations owned by the company are a violation of the First Amendment.
2: The complaint filed in U.S. District Court for the District of Columbia states that the company had no choice but to seek redress for the administration's blatant retaliation against its news coverage and editorial decisions. The ABC lawsuit goes on to say that the FCC has targeted the company because of the content of its broadcast, and that the FCC's intervention is an extraordinary assault on free speech. The FCC responding, saying in a statement, all broadcasters have a legal obligation to operate in the public interest, even Disney. Sherry Preston, ABC News.
1: Another round of severe storms targeting parts of the Midwest, still dealing with floodwaters from a week of storms. Michelle Franzen, ABC News.
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5: 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The phone number here is 888-825-5225. The call is free, and some say the advice is worth exactly what you pay for it. Josh is in Virginia Beach. Hey, Josh, what's up?
11: Not much. How are you doing?
5: Better than I deserve. How can we help?
11: Oh, just trying to figure out what I need to do on getting myself out of a financial pit.
12: What's going on? What happened?
11: Okay, well, I closed my business and moved to Virginia to try to just go work for somebody else, get rid of the hassle, the whole nine yards there. And even not making good money, I still got $6 in my bank account by the time I pay the bills.
12: How much debt do you have?
11: About 100. Combined with my old business, around 100,000.
12: Okay. And how much do you make now?
11: I'm making right at 85,000 a year at the new job I started. I was making about 80,000.
5: Good for you. Josh, how long ago did you close your business?
11: Actually, my last day in my shop was the first of the year. And so I've been about 8 months now.
5: What kind of business was it?
11: It was auto repair.
5: How long did you have it?
11: 15 years.
5: Wow. That's kind of heartbreaking, isn't it?
11: It is.
5: Yeah.
11: But there was a lot of bad decisions and choices there kind of led me into financial pit and just,
5: So how much of the 100K is business debt and what kind of debt is it?
11: I got the taxes, and they hit me with a bunch of penalties and everything, so I got probably about $70,000 in the taxes with penalties, and then just the vendors and everything.

0: thing, you're probably about another 15,000, 18,000.
1: Okay. That's 85, and then the other 15 is what?
0: Yeah. Well, actually, then I got my vehicle payment, which is, or my vehicle is 22,000. I still owe on it.
1: Mm-hmm.
0: And credit cards, I'm right about 3,000 in credit card debt.
1: Yeah. What's the vehicle?
0: Or it's a Jeep.
1: Okay.
0: Wrangler.
1: What's it worth?
0: Probably 17.
1: You single?
0: Yeah.
1: Okay. All right. I've been through closing a business and the heartbreak of that, and the gut punch that was to my confidence. And so sometimes in these situations, it's more about confidence and believing than it is an actual math problem. You've got a bit of a math problem, but it's not overwhelming. But it's also believing that Josh is a good guy, Josh can win, Josh knows how to do big things again. And Josh does. He ran a dadgum thing for 15 years, okay? You just made a few mistakes and got tripped up, and so now we've got to work our way out of those things. But if you're single and making 85, we can address these things and push your way through it. So if I'm you, how old are you?
0: I'm 42.
1: Okay. So if I'm you, I don't have anybody to tell what to do except the guy in my mirror. And so I'm going to set up camp in the cheapest possible, safe and clean, one-bedroom apartment. And then I'm going to start working all the time, spending nothing, and cleaning up this debt as aggressively as I can. You could think about selling the Jeep. But, meh, maybe not. It's not that big a deal. It's not your biggest problem. Your biggest problem by far is taxes. Are you paying anything on those right now?
0: Not yet. I mean, I've just been paying all the other debts and everything. I've been trying to pay all the personal debts. And
1: yeah, and the and the vendors that were your friends.
0: Right. So I've been trying to put, you know, and that's where my whole paychecks now is going from. Other than my Jeep payment, which it got behind, and I had double payments up on it.
1: Yeah, you need to get it caught up. But what happened was, is you were in a tailspin, and you were dizzy, and the chaos came in, and so you were doing a bad job, a disorganized job, because of the failure and the loss of confidence, failure on the business. And that's normal, and I don't blame you for that, but I just want to give you permission to be where you are, and now let's fight our way out of it. So here's what I want you to do. I want you to get above this problem and get away from all the emotion and just look at the facts. The facts are we got $85,000 coming in. These $15,000 worth of vendors will work with you. They'll probably settle for pennies on the dollar. If you'll go to RamseySolutions.com and click on Tax Professional on the ELP side, they'll help you set up a payment plan on the tax and keep them from coming down on your head randomly, because they will randomly come in and screw up your life. Get the credit card paid off and get the Jeep paid off, the vendors paid off, and then work on the taxes. And so, you know, work these off smallest to largest. The good news is you have a very, very marketable skill for a side hustle called fixing cars. Did you come out of this with a tool set?
0: Yes.
1: Okay.
0: Yeah, I mean, and that's where that was another issue I'm at right now is I'm renting a one-bedroom apartment.
1: Good.
0: Utilities, everything is $800 a month, which is dirt cheap.
1: Great. That's good. Down here. Excellent.
0: But if I could find something that I had a little bit of space to work, I could do side work and make money on.
1: Yep.
0: But that's also a gamble. It's kind of...
1: Well, I mean, here's the thing. I want you to go get some side work, and there are guys that roll up in the parking lot here at Ramsey and work on people's cars in the parking lot while they're at work. Mobile repair. And they don't need a space, because there's a brake job going on out in the parking lot right now, probably.
2: Yeah,
1: is half the time I'm out there.
2: That business is blowing up. And you can start it with nothing.
1: Yeah, because all you need is your tool set, and you can do the basic stuff, some maintenance stuff. Obviously, you can't pull an engine in the parking lot of their office, but you can do some of the other stuff and make some really good side money while you're doing this. And then, George, I think we need to put him on every dollar budget and take the 85 plus any side hustle money we can scrape together and then start working a debt snowball.
2: Yeah, I mean, if you're saying your rent is pretty cheap, your expenses are pretty cheap, sounds like most of his income is going out to those debt payments.
1: Well,
2: but if we can throw a couple grand at that debt a month, we can clean this up in a couple of years.
1: And I want you to call those vendors. I know they're the ones that are tugging at your heart the most.

0: But if you owe a guy $5,000 and he hadn't been paid in 9 months, just say, hey, man, I'm over here. I'm living in a one-bedroom. I'm broke. What will you take to settle this debt? I want to stand up and pay you. And what would you take to settle it? You owe him $5,000. He'll probably say, hey, send me a couple grand. We'll call it a day. Get that in writing so it doesn't come back to haunt you, and then send him a couple grand. They'll settle with you, though. Vendors will. But the thing is, when you're a small business guy like that, most of those vendors are your friends.
1: Mm.
0: And so you don't want to pee on your friends, right? But in this situation, I'm going to ask for some mercy. You know, like when you're a kid, uncle, right? You got me down, uncle, right? So.
1: And they'll be shocked to hear from you.
0: Well, they'll be pleased that after 9 months that they got anything.
1: Exactly.
0: They thought you were gone. And that's the thing. So they'll settle with you. This is not like some stupid credit card company with some collector in a cubicle 500 miles away who can't keep a real job and is calling you 42 times. That's not who we're dealing with. We're dealing with a guy you know down the street.

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2: 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George, I just heard my friend, and I just really love this woman, is going to be one of our musical guests, the one and only Natalie Grant. 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
3: that
2: a
3: voice.
2: World-class Oof. Voice. And so I'm really excited to have her with us on here. And we had Stephen Curtis Chapman with us last year. So, I mean, we got the lineup of lineups.
3: The entertainment you could ask for.
2: Yeah, oh, it's going to be something. You're going to be entertained out.
3: If you're bored, it's your fault.
2: Exactly. So, again, go to RamseySolutions.com/events, or you can click the link in the show notes and get registered for this cruise. It's next March, and it is not quite sold out. You can still get some of the cabins, and there's some specials running literally today. So check it out. Julie's in Houston, Texas. Hi, Julie. How are you?
4: Hi. Doing well. Thanks for taking my call.
2: Sure. What's up?
4: So I initially attempted to enter into an agreement with my father to purchase a house that he had inherited from my great aunt. And I sort of had to compromise on the purchase price by giving him an upfront $5,000 to remove the lien that was on the house. That lien was a Medicaid lien. He could not sell the house unless that lien was removed. And so I did that with the understanding that we were good with the agreement and the purchase going forward. But he ended up using that money to remove the lien and then decided that he's going to sell the house for more money than our agreement because that's what's best for him. I told him that I expected to be paid back if that was his decision. But I feel like this is just another way that he has sort of been dishonest and hurtful, I think, financially in our relationship, and it makes it complicated that he's also my dad. And I know that I'm called to honor this relationship, but I do feel like there's some financial issues between us that I'm having a difficult time navigating and just would like some advice on how to go forward.
2: All right. So you said another. So this is not the first time he's done something underhanded or dishonest to you.
4: I feel like this is the worst where
2: no, it's not the first time. There's a pattern, and you know that this guy is a crocodile.
4: Is we're very generous with him, and he loves our generosity. We've purchased transmissions that have happened.
2: No, that is not true. You're putting sugar on top.
4: He is a crocodile.
3: He loves that he can take advantage of you.
2: You have felt taken advantage of as a pattern, and yet you gave him $5,000, which you should not have done. Because, by the way, you can have a lien removed from the house at the closing. You don't have to do it before the closing. So that you could have given the title company the purchase price, and they could have removed the lien and then given him the net proceeds, which is the way a normal human does a transaction if you're not a crocodile.

0: Okay?
1: All
0: right. So here's the thing. You've got to separate your you do not honor, when the Bible says to honor your parents, it does not say to honor your parents' misbehavior. It's honoring the office of father, the office of mother. And that's like, for instance, I agreed with almost nothing that Joe Biden did or said when he was the president of the United States. Some of you loved him. I didn't. Okay? But the Bible calls for me to honor those that are in power and pray for them. So I'm going to honor the presidency, but not the things that Joe did as president. So I can honor my father, but I don't have to honor his cocaine use. I'm not saying my father does cocaine. That's not what I'm saying. But the point being, okay, that your dad, you can honor the position of father and say, I honor you as my dad, but I cannot do financial transactions with you anymore because I can't trust you.
1: Yeah.
0: That's not dishonoring. It's just observation.
1: I think I know how this is going to turn out.
0: I do, too. He's going to be pissed next time he can't take money from you.
1: Well, I think he's going to sell this house, and he's going to feel real rich for 3 years, and he's basically selling the inheritance that could have gone, you know, to my grandkids that I was even willing to purchase, and take on, you know, that responsibility to give something, you know, to
0: Julie,
1: make generational
0: I'm sorry.
1: Wealth.
0: I'm sorry, but there was no generational wealth with a crocodile. That was an illusion.
1: Yeah,
0: okay, you need to let that go. That's gone. He owns the house, and he decided not to sell it to you.
1: And once he sells, and he's out of money, I know he's going to depend on me.
0: No, he's not. No, he's not, because I'm not going to give him any more money. You can't depend on me if I say no.
2: When he steps out that door, there's going to be no doormat named Julie waiting to fund his misbehavior again. So you get to set the boundary. There's no depending on you anymore. You're not going
1: to
2: enable him.
1: To care for him in his old age.
0: No, absolutely not.
2: He's a grown adult.
1: He has nothing. He has no
0: 401k.
1: He has no savings.
0: That's his problem.
2: Here's the hard part, Julie. Nothing you could do could change that. Because you just showed him. If you give him 10 grand, it's gone. It doesn't matter. It's an endless pit.
0: This is. You do not owe him. You're a classic enabler. Okay? I mean, you're just handing out money thinking it's going to make everything okay. It never makes everything okay. It just makes it more of what it already is. You're not helping him when you participate in his crocodile tears. You're harming him. And so you just stand back and go, you know, I love you. You got issues. And I hope it all works out for you. And, you know, if you're out of food and you're hungry, I'll buy you a Kroger card. Which does not allow alcohol or cigarettes on it. So it only allows food. So there you go.
2: What's he going to do with the proceeds from the house?
0: He's going to take them and use them and blow them. That's what he's done his whole life.
1: He's going to pay off his debt. He's going to pay off his debt, and then it's going to be gone. And my thought was, well, if he ever needed anything, at least we'd have an asset where we could pull out an equity line of credit or something. You know, if there was ever an emergency, we would have a source of wealth to help him. And instead of trying to reason through that,
0: he's not the problem. He's not the problem. You are. Because I can't get you in this conversation to recognize that crocodiles do one thing, and that's bite. And every time I talk about it, don't feed the crocodile, all you do is figure out a way to get the food out.
1: Well, I don't know how to navigate family holidays. Like, how do you even have relationships with
0: your parents? I don't give you money. If you would like to come over and eat, that's fine. But I don't give you money. If the only way you want to come to Christmas is for me to give you $5,000, I guess we're not going to see you at Christmas.
2: And if he chooses not to come, that's on him. I think you're trying to save this relationship that is broken.
0: With money. You're trying to grow this guy's character.
1: I recognize.
0: Julie, I can't help you. This is the 14th time you've argued with me, and you called and asked us what to do. What you have is a boundary problem. You are a classic enabler. Go see a therapist. Somebody needs to walk you through how to say no. You've gotten this so tangled up that somehow it's all going to be okay someday. It's not going to be okay. The guy's a freaking crook. I'm sorry he's your father, but he's a crook. He's a bad dude. Don't participate with him in his delusional crap. You're not helping him. You're

0: Hey guys, George Camel here. So you're thinking about buying or selling your home, and you probably have a million questions. I get it. It's a weird time in the market right now, and where do you go to find weird answers? Usually the internet. And maybe you find yourself on Reddit, searching for answers only to be left confused. And let's be real, there's a reason. 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

0: fraternity houses, and that packaging was done by fraternity brothers and oftentimes pledges.
1: And state officials say they're cooperating with the investigation. The battle over reopening the Strait of Hormuz heating up. President Trump claims the strait is now U.S. territory. Iran calls that claim delusional. Primary races taking place across four states today, including Florida. President Trump, who continues to criticize the use of mail-in ballots, cast his own ballot by mail. Bill Rasmussen, the co-founder of ESPN back in 1979, has died. ESPN historian Mike Soltis says the 93-year-old died at his Florida home. This is ABC News.
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3: Stephanie is in Sacramento. Hi, Stephanie. How are you?
4: I'm good. How are you?
3: Better than I deserve. What's up?
4: Good. Well, I'm kind of in a dilemma. I'm currently on baby step 5, and I finally actually reached that 15% for my retirement.
3: Good.
4: But I'm going to be needing a new car in the next year or two. So I'm just wondering if you recommend backing off of investing to be able to save more in anticipation of a new car, or how should I navigate that?
3: Typically in a budget, if you're only putting 15% away and you have your emergency fund and you have zero other debt, you should have some margin to save for a car.
4: Yeah, I do. I have about $13,000 saved up right now.
3: Okay, and what's the car you're driving worth?
4: It's probably worth about $15,000, but it has 150,000 miles on it.
3: I know, but if you bought a car today, you could buy almost a $30,000 car.
4: Right, yeah.
3: What's wrong with that?
4: I worry because the last two cars I've had have essentially blown up, and I've been, like, forced to go into debt to be able to get a new vehicle. So I'm just, it just kind of worries me a little bit.
3: You're
4: I'm
3: worried
4: not
3: that a $30,000 car is going to blow up.
4: Well, no, not a $30,000 car.
3: Well, that's what we're talking
4: about.
3: That's what we're talking about, aren't we?
4: I guess so, yeah.
5: Okay. I think you have the trauma from the past vehicle stuck in your head, and a $30,000 car that you do a pre-purchase inspection on, and you buy a quality make, model, year,
3: yeah,
5: it's going to be just fine. So how much are you looking to spend?
4: Well, I mean, the new and used ones I'm looking at with, like, similar to my current vehicle are about that 40,000 range. So that's what my goal is. I'm trying to get to 40, and I'm just holding my breath.
3: What is your vehicle?
4: There. It's a 2019 Jeep Grand Cherokee.
3: Okay.
5: And what are you wanting?
3: A brand new Jeep, or almost brand new Jeep.
5: You want another Jeep?
4: Probably.
5: What were the ones that blew up on you?
4: I don't. Should I give that information over the radio?
5: Sure. Inquiring minds want to know.
3: Did they blow up or not? If they blew up, it's okay to say it.
4: I mean, my previous one before this was a different type of Jeep, and then before that was I can't even remember. But it was like a small little.
3: Okay.
4: Little
3: are you single?
4: Car, so. I am. I'm a single mom.
3: What is your household income?
4: I make about $6,000 a month.
3: Okay. How long have you been listening to us?
4: I actually, when I finished my school, I kind of did a deep dive to be able to pay off my student loans and debt by using your method.
3: Okay, so what do we say about cars, the maximum car you ought to purchase? Do you remember?
4: Yeah, I think is it like, I can't remember the ratio, but it's like a percentage of your annual income.
3: Half your annual income.
4: Right.
3: Which would not be 40.
4: Yeah.
3: It's too much.
4: Okay.
3: I wouldn't spend that much on a car in your situation. So
4: okay.
3: I'd go get a 30. And so two things I want you to come away with. And George said it, and I don't want you to miss it. Get a pre-purchase inspection. 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They do a great job. If not, find a reputable, independent car mechanic and ask them what they'll do, what they'll charge you for a pre-purchase inspection. It might be $100. Take it by there. The second thing I'm going to tell you is to read about the particular type of car that you're thinking of purchasing and what the reliability factor is, because there's all kinds of gossip out there on cars, and it may or may not be accurate, but at least you want to read about it and try to figure it out.
5: You might learn that specific
3: also ask that guy, that mechanic, does this car have a good reputation? Okay.
4: Mm-hmm.
3: I'll give you an example. the car you're talking about does not

0: have a good repair reputation.
1: Mm-hmm.
0: It's not got a good repair reputation, so you may want to look elsewhere. But you can look around, make sure. They may have fixed them. They may be better in recent years. But five years ago, I would have told you just don't buy that, based on just what I've heard, okay? The one you're the one you're driving, okay?
2: And the last one you had blew up, so maybe it's time to switch. We switch makes and models from try somebody else.
0: Just check it out. That's the point. You don't do it based on a couple guys on a podcast. But I want you to check it out. I want you to read. If you can get a hold of something like Consumer Reports or anything on Kelley Blue Book is fine. There's lots of articles. Edmunds Car Guide's got really good articles on repair things and things that are going on. There was a few years ago. Oh, gosh, it's a long time ago now. It's decades ago. But I remember Cadillac came out with a front-wheel drive, and they put an aluminum block engine in the thing, and you couldn't find any of them with an engine in them. They'd all blown.
2: Oh,
0: it was a piece of crap. And so anybody looked at that Cadillac, looked at it cross-eyed, that knew anything about cars, and said, don't buy that car. That's 20-year-old information, okay? It's not current information, or older even, probably 30. But anyway, point being, you can find out from a mechanic, from people that know cars, that model has issues, that type of car has issues. Don't go that way. And you can just research that and figure it out. And so I want you to do that, and then I want you to have the car checked out. And I think 30 grand is plenty to spend, so you've almost got enough now.
2: But please do not walk into the Jeep dealership, because they're going to steer you to the new cars and say, we can get your payment down to whatever you want it to be.
0: You've
2: got to go to an independent dealer's where you're probably going to find the best price, paying
0: cash. No payments.
2: And if you're not a millionaire, always buy used.
0: Yeah, no payments. No car payments. Did you hear me? No car payments, people. Car payments are the siren song of the middle class. If you want to be middle class or below the rest of your life, keep a stinking car payment.
3: Well, I was forced to buy a car. Well, I had to buy a car. That car's not safe. It needs an airbag.
0: And you're talking to a guy who, when I was growing up, the only airbag in the passenger seat was your mother-in-law.
2: Oh,
0: okay? So
2: sick burn.
0: There was no airbags. So come on, guys. We lived through all of that. So you can get a car that's safe and reliable that you pay cash for and no car payments. It's the largest thing that people buy that go down in value, and they all go down in value like a rock. That's where Chevy got that. All right, open phones at 888-825-5225. Steve is in Idaho. Hey, Steve, what's up?
4: Hey, how are you doing, Dave?
0: Better than I deserve. How can we help?
4: So I have a house that I'm in the market to sell. I'm up here in Bonners Ferry, and for about $500, $550, and we want to move down to Coeur d'Alene, which is about an hour and a half south of here. And I have a daughter and granddaughter that live down there, so we thought we'd be closer to the granddaughter and help out. She's a single mom, help out with stuff. And when we put up ourselves, we just go down and buy something down there. But lately, I've been thinking maybe I should just rent rather than buy.
0: How old are you?
4: What do you think of that? I am 68.
0: Okay. Are you in good health?
4: Oh, yeah, pretty good.
0: Okay. So you probably make it to 88 or 90-something.
4: Yeah.
0: On average.
4: My dad made it to 98.
0: Okay.
4: So.
0: Well, somewhere in the 90s then. All right. So we got 20, 25 years. So the house that you're in is 550.
4: Yeah.
0: How long you had it?
4: 10 years.
0: Okay. What'd you buy it for?
4: So
0: it doubled in 10 years.
4: 30. Yeah.
0: And guess what? 10 years before that, it was 100.
4: Yeah, probably.
0: Yeah. So you just lost $400,000 in this conversation while you were a renter.
4: Well, maybe, but...
0: From 68 to 98.
4: Okay. I've lost...
0: That's 30 freaking years. You lost 400 grand or 500 grand if you don't go buy a house.
4: I don't have to mow the lawn. I don't have to pay property taxes.
2: Hey, you got to mow the lawn.
4: Right now.
2: You're paying property taxes as a renter.
0: Well, for $400,000, $500,000, you can pay somebody to mow the lawn.
4: Yeah, I could do that. So you don't think that's a good idea?
0: I'm positive it's not a good idea.
2: What would a house over there cost?
4: I could buy... This house is about 3,400 square feet. I could buy it.
2: So you downsize and pay cash?
0: Yeah. If you pay cash for a house and you own it, your costs don't go up except the insurance and the taxes. If

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You want to screw up your retirement budget? You want to mess up that golden rocking chair on the front porch? Yeah, be a renter. 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Don't do that, man.

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7: Today's question comes from Jill in Maryland. When you say invest in something you understand, do you mean the investment categories

0: such as balanced growth and aggressive growth? Or are you referring to the mutual fund details themselves, such as admin fee, performance, what types of funds it contains, etc.? I want to invest for retirement, but currently my money is just sitting in a savings account because I don't know what questions to ask. Mm-hmm. So you say don't invest in anything you don't understand. So how do you understand it? I think part of that is knowing how the thing works, the mechanics of how a mutual fund works. A lot of us are putting money into this fund. It's across 90 to 200 plus companies. We're rooting for the growth and revenue in this company, and therefore the shares we bought grow.
1: Okay. Can you define a mutual fund? That's your start. Can you tell me how a mutual fund works in general? And then if you're going to buy a growth stock mutual fund, as an example, can you tell me what that is, what the difference in that and a growth in income are? Not a substantial difference. Growth is buying stocks. It's a growth stock mutual fund, so it's buying stocks that are growing.
0: Because every mutual fund has an objective. So and the objective is growth.
1: And it's usually in the name.
0: So growth and income, a bond mutual fund.
1: Yeah, growth and income will have bond and large company stocks. And it's the calmer of the two. Okay, that's the first two things. So what is a mutual fund? How do they work? Basics, primitive, that like a seventh grader can understand it. Okay, most seventh graders. And then secondly, the type of mutual fund you're looking at. And then thirdly, understand the history of the particular fund and the market in general. Okay, so for instance, a lot of the mutual funds have really good, I was looking at one the other day with American Funds. Okay, so I'm not endorsing, I'm just saying they got a great brochure. So you could pull up the American Funds brochure on ICA, Investment Company of America, which is a growth and income. Okay, that thing's like 80-something years old. It's ancient. Been around forever.
0: So it's got a good track record.
1: Multi-billion dollar fund. And they've got a great brochure. So you could say, okay, what does this fund do? It's a growth in it. What does this fund do when the market's up? What does this fund do when the market's down? What does this fund do when there is a, when the president decides to bomb Iran? And you look back in history, and it'll have different dates of things that happened and what that fund did and what the market did during those dates. The reason you want to get a little bit of a history lesson is that you're trying to be comfortable when things happen in the current or right over the edge of the future, that you don't get nervous and jump out. Okay, so if you've studied the roller coaster and the roller coaster is safe, because what goes down, what goes up will come down, what goes down will go up, and we can ride the roller coaster with safety, then it's just the thrill of the ride. But if we think the thing might come unjointed while we're on it and land on our head, then we're not going to feel good about that. But that's knowledge of that roller coaster. An example would be this, okay? If you drive down the street and you're looking at homes and the vibe in the air, the way the homes are kept up, the way cars are parked, the people walking around, you're looking at them, you don't feel comfortable. Well, you're looking at what's going on in the neighborhood, and you're making a decision, this isn't a neighborhood I should buy in. You're driving down a street, everything's very calm. We don't even see any cars. All we see are 25-year-old oak trees, you know. Well, this is an older neighborhood that's very settled. Feel comfortable with that. And you can look at the track record of that neighborhood and say, in the past 20 years, what has that done? And this other neighborhood might be trending the wrong way. And so same thing with mutual funds. You get comfortable with the track record, the history. And you've heard the disclaimer, past performance is not indicative of future returns. That is disclaimer bullcrap. Of course past performance is indicative of future returns. If you look at the past performance of Scottie Scheffler, who just won a golf tournament, it is indicative of whether he's going to win next week or not. You know? If you look at the past performance of Michael Jordan, you can tell he's going to win basketball, right? It is indicative. Of course it's indicative. You know, you look at the past performance of this neighborhood, it's indicative that houses are going to continue to go down. This place has turned into a ghetto. Of course it is. So ignore that. Look at the past performance. Get comfortable. This fund has outperformed the S&P 500 19 of the last 20 years. Okay. But you think it might do it again. This fund has never outperformed the S&P 500. You think it ever will?

0: probably won't.
1: You think it ever will? I mean, this is pretty basic common sense stuff, right? So, A, what is a mutual fund? B, what's the category of mutual fund mean? What am I buying? And C, the track record of the fund and the market. If you understand those, you don't have to understand 12b-1 fees. If you understand those, you don't have to look at expense ratios. That stuff doesn't kill you. What kills you is getting scared and jumping out.
0: Or investing in the wrong thing, which is a lot of where that advice comes from. If you can't explain it to me and you got all your money sitting in it, that's dangerous.
1: Which is exactly why the crypto bros are all mad at me. Because the crypto has only one reputation. None.
0: And they can't even agree on the definition of it and what it's doing.
1: What it is or what it is.
2: Well, it's blockchain. You just don't understand.
1: Yes, I do understand blockchain. I understand mining it. I understand the electrical costs. I understand all that. None of that matters. What matters is, what's the track record of this sucker? Scares me to death.
0: That's quite the roller coaster.
1: Way up. Way down. Way up. I mean, what's the track record of gambling with a slot machine? Lose all your money until just before you leave, and then you make your money back, so you stay another 4 hours and lose all your money again. That's the track record of a slot machine. So understand what the track record of this stuff is, okay? And then decide whether this is a stupid idea or a good long-term investment. And that's the route I would go. So, but this lady, Jill, George, she's in your in my category. When you ask questions like this, the mutual fund details such as admin fee, performance, what types of funds it contains, et cetera, it'll be stocks it contains, you're probably nerding out a little much there.
0: Yeah.
1: I think she's probably has a natural tendency towards nerd. I don't want you to go so far into this that you get paralysis of the analysis and don't do anything. The number one key to investing is do some. Standing on the sidelines looking at it, do some. A guy asked me the other day, he said, you've had 8 best-selling books. How do you write? And I said, you start writing.
0: One day you'll finish.
1: How do you know if you're a writer? If you're writing. Write. We don't talk about it. No, how do you know if you're a good writer? You probably never will. I'm still not a good writer. I'm a good salesman. So none of these books are dadgum literary works of art. I can tell you that.
0: But it makes it very readable for people like me.
1: I know.
0: Stopped at fifth grade reading level.
1: That's what I am. I'm the guy that puts the cookies on the shelf for regular people, but where we all reach them. But that's it. I'm happy with that. But what makes you a writer? Write. What makes you an investor? Invest. What makes you a wise investor? Invest over time and make money.
0: And you can be a super nerd and be broke. So
1: all the time.
0: That exists. So you don't need to know about all the nitty-gritty. Now, we do that like our Investing Essentials event. We actually do walk through this. We have a chart and graph, and here's how to pick the mutual funds. So we get a little bit nerdy.
1: If you're having trouble sleeping, we are doing an event you can watch, and you'll go right to sleep. It's the super nerd event. It's called Investing Essentials. George loves it.
0: I have a good time. It wakes me up. It energizes me to choose mutual funds.
1: It's the type of event that I said that I got in business to not do, and now I'm doing it. So
0: sorry. Well, the people demanded it. They're like, Dave,
1: know,
0: go deeper.
1: It's
0: we want
1: Dave Ramsey's Investing Playbook. I'm going to show you what I do, all the nerd analysis I do on real estate. I'm going to show you all of it, and you're going to love it if you're a nerd, but... if you're not, you're going to be going, I just cured my insomnia. There's a few tickets left, I think. It's a virtual event, so of course there's tickets left. There's room. Always room in that room. So
0: I like that.
1: Come on out, guys. It's going to be, what, September 1st and 2nd?
0: Yes. And again, it's virtual, so you can join us from anywhere. There's even a replay you can catch if you can't make it each night for
1: we'll
0: those 2 hours.
1: We'll do our best to make the root canal not hurt.
0: Once you start going into formulas for, internal rates of return, that's like some Goodwill Hunting stuff, Dave. I got to admit.

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2: From ABC News, I'm Michelle Franzen. Voters are casting ballots today in key House and Senate races ahead of the midterm elections. In Alaska, a controversial Senate primary race between an incumbent and challenger with the same name are vying for the nomination. ABC News political director Avery Harper says it's one of the must-win races for Republicans.
3: You have the incumbent, Dan S. Sullivan, the Republican incumbent in that seat. And then you have the challenger, Dan J. Sullivan, who is a retired teacher. And he's been accused by Republicans of intentionally getting into this race to try and confuse voters. Republicans are urging voters in that state to check the middle initial before they cast their ballot. But I do think that the bigger challenge in all of this is going to be how the incumbent, Dan S. Sullivan, performs against Mary Peltola. She's the prominent Democrat who's going to be on the ballot today.
2: President Trump claiming the Strait of Hormuz is now U.S. territory and the naval blockade is in full force and effect. Iran's deputy foreign minister disputing the claims, calling them delusional. The clock is ticking on a new round of Trump administration tariffs set to kick in at midnight. Canada facing the threat of 50% tariffs on a narrow group of items. It includes steel, autos, cheese, even hockey sticks. Pennsylvania's attorney general says the alleged leader of a cocaine trafficking ring involving Penn State University students and two fraternities surrendered today. Agostino Abbiatello arraigned on numerous felonies. 13 other suspects are also facing charges.
4: Officials say one of the suspects was known as the largest dealer of coke for Penn State students. The only non-student charged is one suspect's father, accused of hiding drugs and cash in a safe and obstructing the investigation. Penn State reacting to the charges, saying, "We are horrified by these serious allegations," adding, "Criminal activity, including hazing such as this, has no place at our institution."
2: ABC's Lionel Moyes on Wall Street today. Stocks close lower. 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
2: For more than a week, Israeli settlers have moved in on multiple homes in the occupied West Bank, with reports of loitering and threatening families. One of those targeted homes belonging to a Palestinian American where his brother lives. ABC's Tom Sufi Burridge has more about the man who tried to protect his brother who was trapped inside the home.
6: Louis Reedy, who is a Palestinian American from Ohio, has now returned to his house in that village, which was one of the homes under siege. His brother was among those trapped inside, and in that symbolic move, raising the American flag on his property, saying he hopes it would send a signal to U.S. officials because he fears that if and when those Israeli troops move out of the village of Kusra, the settlers could return en masse again.
2: In Oakland, California, the latest trial against Meta underway, the parent company of Instagram and Facebook, facing a lawsuit by nearly 30 state attorneys general, alleging the platforms have a negative impact on younger users' mental health. Meta denies the allegations. In court filings, Meta estimates it could be forced to pay damages up to $1.4 trillion if it loses the case. ZZ Top, top drummer Frank Beard has died. Beard was part of the 80s rock band ZZ Top, known for hits including Gimme All Your Lovin' and signature long beards worn by two other original

0: members. A statement says Beard passed away at his Texas ranch. Frank Beard was 77. I'm Michelle Franz on ABC News.
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3: KBEC 920 News time is 3:06. Checking traffic, 101 southbound, the Price Street off-ramp, a hit-and-run, no-injury collision just before 3 o'clock. Still on the scene there. And also, Highway 166 at Black Road, just outside Santa Maria. We have a hit-and-run and no-injury accident. Weather-wise, partly cloudy, highs the 80s to around 90 for the inland valleys and anywhere from the mid to upper 70s for the coastal valleys and beaches. That's news, traffic, and weather together. I'm Kurt Olson. 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

0: Good to be with you on this Tuesday, April 18th, 2026. I'm Dave Congleton, along with the legendary Kurt Olson, kicking off another edition of Hometown Radio. Thanks for joining us. Thanks to Bill Ostrander and Jim Richards, who helped Kurt yesterday, so that I could head down to Lompoc and be there for the opening of the new Spencer's Fresh Markets. I'll tell you more about that later. In this opening hour, we'll divide it up into two segments. During the second half, let's check in with Lisa the Travel Girl and find out where the great travel deals are now. First up, though, I believe he is traveling as we speak. We put the spotlight on our friends at Opera San Luis Obispo, which means the maestro himself, Brian Asher Al-Hadef, is back with us. Brian, good afternoon.
1: Hey, Dave, how's it going?
0: We're good. I'm right. You're traveling, aren't you, as we speak?
1: Well,
0: you're
1: I'm
0: a traveling guy.
1: No, I just happen to be off the road, though, but thank you.
0: Well, and before we talk about opera, yesterday I was in Lompoc for the new Spencer's Fresh Markets, and you've got musical connections to Lompoc.
1: I do. I've been the artistic director and conductor of the Lompoc Pops Orchestra since 2015, and we just—it's really sort of like the Opera Slow Grand Orchestra moonlights down in Lompoc. But it's a great place to make music, and there's some wonderful arts-loving folks there.
0: What's the town like?
1: You know, really, there's not much in Lompoc. So when the Pops are producing a show there, it really is the place to be. As you probably know, most of Lompoc sort of centers around Vandenberg Air Force Base. Yeah. So when there's a rocket launch, it's really the talk of the town. It's exciting to see that. There's the Lompoc Theater, which has been a work in progress. They're trying to renovate that place. It'll eventually be the home of the Lompoc Pops, and as well as its

0: destination for other touring organizations. It's a little bit smaller than the Clark Center, to give listeners a perspective. But other than that, you know, it's a really beautiful small town, but nothing, not a lot going on.
1: Yeah. Well, the nickname I kept seeing everywhere yesterday was Rocket Town. They're Rocket Town.
0: Yes, and before that, it used to be called the City of Flowers. They used to have, they were sort of really well known for having fields and acres and acres of flower fields. But as that sort of space has been reconstituted to food and other uses, they still have a flower festival that's pretty popular, but even that's sort of taken second seat to a lot of other things.
1: I think Rocket Town is the way to go with. All right, so... you have an event coming up, but it's already sold out. But I wanted to catch up with you because the really big project is right around the corner. Are you working on the Mikado yet, or how does that unfold?
0: We actually are. The Mikado is happening. It's going to be October 17th and 18th. It's our next grand production, and this time it's a wonderful collaboration with our friends at Central Coast Gilbert and Sullivan, Marcy Irving and Jen, Jen Martin. And, you know, they're just so wonderful. They have great costumes that are joining forces with us, and their chorus and leads are going to be performing with us. And we're bringing in, of course, our amazing orchestra and a few out-of-town musicians. So it's going to be fantastic.
1: How did it come to be? Did they come to you? Did you go to them? How did this collaboration spark?
0: Yeah, I went to them. I've always been in love with Gilbert and Sullivan, and I wanted to... Their productions have been getting so great over at Cuesta College, and I usually make it to all of their shows. And so I just really wanted to work on a collaboration, and we've sort of... At Offer Slow, we've sort of stayed away from Gilbert and Sullivan to sort of give them the space to really unpack that for our audiences. But then, you know, the bug just caught me, and I went up to Marcy, and I said, look, you know... we're both at Cuesta College teaching in the music department, and we're in each other's choruses and things. Is there a way for us to maybe get behind a show together? And Mikado was that number.
1: Yeah. Is that not the most famous of the Gilbert and Sullivan shows, Brian?
0: It probably is. Between Mikado and Pirates of Penzance,
1: yeah.
0: I think, you know, half a dozen. How does that saying go? Half a dozen on one side. And
1: yeah. But it's a title I think most people have at least heard of it.
0: Yeah, absolutely. And they're really popular tunes. The Sun Whose Rays are all ablaze. There's the other tune, The Magical, that happens inside it. There's a few other selections that people will recognize. Super popular piece of music.
1: Hmm. And Marcy's been on the show numerous times talking about Gilbert and Sullivan, but I'd like for you to weigh in. What's their position in the history of musical theater? Are they timeless?
0: No, that's actually a great question. I appreciate you asking. If you think about what was happening around the time of the late 1800s, early 1900s, there were basically three different composers that were going on at the same time. You've got Gilbert and Sullivan in England that were writing these sort of political British farces, and then you have in France, Offenbach was writing his French comic operas that were also sort of caricatures of the political climate in France. And then over in Germany, you had the whole Strauss family that were writing their operettas and sort of comedies. So all three had their own sort of take on this. And then around these three comic characters, Gilbert and Sullivan, Offenbach, and Strauss, you had these very serious operas that were happening. For example, Carmen, the French Grand Opera that everybody knows, that was 1875. And you've got the grand operas that were happening by Meyerbeer and Berlioz, and these wonderful pieces of music that were extremely serious. Wagner's Ring Cycle was happening. So one of the things that Gilbert did is he made fun of everybody musically. He made fun of Rossini. He made fun of the Bel Canto area. He made fun of his friends in France, and across over in Germany, and then of course he's doing all this and making fun of the British monarchy and all of that, and so in the case of the Mikado, he makes fun of the British aristocracy through the lens of 16th century Japan.
1: Mm. So the three groups that you mentioned, French, British, and German, were they in competition with each other?

0: No, I don't think so. I mean, it's not like today where we have social media. That's just what they were doing in their. That's just what they were doing in their in their different cultures. You know, like I said, you know, Offenbach was writing French operas in French in France, French comic operas. Johann Strauss was writing German comic operas in Austria and Germany, and then you've got Gilbert and Sullivan taking care of the comedic area in England in Britain. And aside from those three areas of comedy, it wasn't really happening anywhere else. So in Italy, it was more of a serious time, and in other parts of the world. Other operatic composition, and just we're also right before vaudeville. So all of this is happening. It's a great time in history to see what things would blossom from it. But ultimately, comedy was really focused on Gilbert and Sullivan, Offenbach, and the Strauss family.
1: Hmm. If you're just joining us, we have the spotlight on our friends at Opera San Luis Obispo, where they're already getting ready to prepare the Mikado in early October. Are tickets on sale yet, Brian?
0: They are. You can go to paxslo.org, that's P-A-C-S-L-O, or you can call their box office. Right now, operators are standing by at 805-782-7342. That's the wrong number.
1: Oh.
0: What is the number for the pack? It's 805-756-4849. That's where the operators are. And this is for Saturday and Sunday, October 17th and 18th, at Performing Arts Center San Luis Obispo, the Mikado. Both shows are at 2 o'clock, so you can get a great lunch before and or a fantastic dinner afterwards.
1: What's the basic premise of the Mikado?
0: So, again, the Mikado is Gilbert and Sullivan's way of making fun of the British aristocracy, the government, the Navy, everything British, through the lens and costumes of 16th century Japan, if that makes sense.
1: Yeah, but I was just trying to find out a little bit more about the plot.
0: So it's the story of the Lord High Executioner, which is it's very farcical. You got to see it, and everybody's going to understand it. It's in English, plus we have super titles. But the general farce about it is you have this Lord High Executioner who's been scared to execute anyone. And so the emperor decrees, if you don't execute somebody by the time I get there, then I'm going to have to execute you, and we're going to replace you. And so we have this Lord High Executioner who's scrambling around trying to figure out who he's going to execute. Meanwhile, the son of the Mikado, whose name is Nanki-Poo, he has run away from imperial royalty. He's moonlighting as a pauper, and he finds his way into the town of Titipu, where the Lord High Executioner is having this situation. And so he falls in love with a woman, and he finds out that the woman that he's fallen in love with is betrothed to someone else. And so he decides, well, if I can't have her, I'm going to kill myself. And the Lord High Executioner, he figures, he gets wind of this, that there's this guy, he doesn't know he's the son of the Mikado, but he gets wind of there's this guy who's going to kill himself. Maybe he can serve as the one person I execute, and that way I'll be okay. He's going to kill himself anyway. Mm-hmm. So I don't know if everybody is pulled over on the 101 freeway and they're laughing their head off right now, or if there's just a bunch of question marks floating out of the city of San Luis Obispo. You tell me.
1: Well, it's Gilbert and Sullivan at their best. It's going to be funny, farcical, fast-moving, great music.
0: Absolutely. And, you know, it's wonderful music that really deserves a grand voice. Most Gilbert and Sullivan, it's very rare to find a large company produce a Gilbert and Sullivan piece at truly grand forces, you know, a 40-piece, 40, 50-piece orchestra, two-story sets, a huge opera house. They're usually happening in smaller venues. And, I mean, for example, Central Coast Gilbert and Sullivan's versions at the Clark Center, those are even grand for Gilbert and Sullivan. They usually happen with a piano in small black box theaters. So we're really excited to all come together and blow this show up.
1: Are you a fan of one more than the other in terms of Gilbert and Sullivan?
0: You mean like one opera more? Or
1: Gilbert versus Sullivan. Did one bring more talent into the relationship?
0: No, I would say they're very equal. The two of them didn't get along with each other very well. In fact, I would recommend if you have

0: haven't heard of that 1990s movie Topsy Turvy was a great movie, and a lot of that centers around their challenge to bring to life Mikado. So we're going to be releasing little clips from that movie. But they did not get along that well. Gilbert was a comedian, and he really wanted to write comedy, and he wanted a strong musical partner. And Sullivan fancied himself as a very serious musician. He wrote the chorale everybody knows about, Onward Marching Christian Soldiers.
1: Christian Soldiers.
0: Yes, that's he wrote that title. He wrote a number of other tunes that were quite popular at the time. But he really wanted to be taken considered seriously as like a symphony writer and concertos and serious operas. But unfortunately, it really didn't take off. That wasn't where his talent would be recognized historically.
1: All right, Brian, we're going to be visiting with you again closer to the show, but I just want to get people heads up so they can mark their calendar, because early October is going to be quite busy. So what's happening with the Mikado? Give us dates and ticket information, please.
0: Absolutely. So the Mikado is happening at Performing Arts Center San Luis Obispo Saturday and Sunday, October 17th and 18th at 2 o'clock. 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
1: Brian, thanks for the update. Final thoughts, sir?
0: Come see Gilbert and Sullivan. I promise you, you're going to have a great time, like always.
1: There you go. It's more fun than a night in Lompoc.
0: Oh, listen, I mean, you could go watch the 101 freeway and have a better time than Lompoc. Sorry, Lompoc.
1: Wow. All right, Brian, thanks for checking in. We'll take a quick break. And then I see Kurt Olson over there. I'm going to have him talk a little bit about what made Frank Beard so special. The drummer for ZZ Top is dead. I'm Dave Congleton. This is KVEC.
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1: So we're going to do for dinner tonight. It's Tuesday night. 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

0: night for only $39. And yes, remember, the parking is always free. Cafe Roma in the historic Railroad District right here in San Luis Obispo. Cafe Roma, if you know, you know. All right, Lisa, the travel girl, joins us after news at the bottom of the hour. Susan Hoffman, our resident bibliophile, visits during the 4 o'clock hour. Michael Aaron Woody at 5:05. Let's talk about this new poll out among Democrats. 60% of Democrats support the idea of socialism. Only 32% support capitalism. We got a lot to talk about. It is a Dave Congleton show, always your hometown radio talk show. Frank Beard died. And, Kurt, I'm going to take a wild guess that you don't watch the show Ted Lasso.
1: I do not, actually. I'm always busy working or listening to music or a podcast.
0: I just realized, as I heard the news about ZZ Top, that the assistant coach on Ted Lasso is Coach Beard. And I'd be willing to bet that his first name is Frank. I think at one point they referenced him as Frank. I wonder if he was named in honor of Frank Beard. Anyway, Frank Beard of the ZZ Top died. What's his place in rock and roll history? What made him special?
1: You know, he was not one of the founders of the band, but he hooked up with Billy F. Gibbons after their first single and was with them ever since. And one of the things that everybody always mentioned just by watching the band was the fact that Frank Beard, for a long time, was the only guy in the band without a beard. He did grow a beard later on, just not really a long one like Dusty Hill or Billy F. Gibbons had. But he kept the beat all those years and was famous as being part of their hooks, their riffs, and just a fine player. 77 is a little bit young to go. And
0: particularly when you're 73.
1: Yeah. They had to cancel a show not that long ago at the Hollywood Bowl. And a couple days after, it was determined that it was Frank Beard's help.
0: Who was, who's that leaving the band? Anybody?
1: It leaves Billy F. Gibbons and the guy who sits in for Frank Beard on drums, and then the new bass player who took over, who was actually a bass tech, I believe, after Dusty Hill passed away a few years ago.
0: I'm sorry, I don't know what that was. Wow. I've never seen ZZ Top. I know they came through here a couple times. Always liked their music, but what did I miss by not being a ZZ Topper?
1: Just great rock blues music. And if you get into ZZ Top heavily enough, then you want to hear Billy F. Gibbons' solo stuff, which at times is even more blues, or some of the songs a little bit more rock. But yeah, I saw them, in San Diego. What was it? Winter Brothers, Edgar, and Johnny, and Rick Derringer, and Blue Oyster Cult, and ZZ Top were the headliner. And I think that was 77 or 78 the first time I saw them. And then up here a few times, Beach.
0: Tickets $5.
1: I think there were about 7 for those bands back in 77.
0: Incredible.
1: And also saw, of course, ZZ Top at the Vina Robles Amphitheater, our premier venue here on the Central Coast a few years ago. Always a good show. And wonderful to actually see the band with those two original members. I wouldn't have it any other way. Although they still sound good today. Yeah. Billy F. Gibbons, the leader of the band, knows what he's doing. But Frank Beard will be missed. He gave that band so many beats, so many tours, on so many albums.
0: We're being reminded on the Frederick Law text line. They had 6 number one hits. That's 2 more than the Beach Boys. They were awesome. Rest in peace, ZZ Top.
1: And the non-hit songs were also very good as well.
0: Yeah. And as we wrap up this first segment, shout out, congratulations to our own John Spencer. Beautiful new store in Lompoc. Now, I don't expect you to drive all the way down to go shopping at a grocery store in Lompoc. But if you find yourself down that way, by all means, check it out. Just beautiful and bright and wide aisles and a huge deli. It's going to be great. It opens officially tomorrow. Off you go. News, traffic, weather, and travel.

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1: For decades, the CDC has recommended that babies receive the first dose of the Hep B vaccine within the first 24 hours of life. But in 2025, the agency changed this recommendation, saying that parents who both tested negative for hepatitis B could choose to decline or delay the shot for their child. And parents who opt to delay should wait until the baby is at least 2 months old. However, according to a new JAMA study, this new strategy could be costly and bad for health. Researchers found that holding off on the vaccine series will likely lead to increased infections, liver injury, cancer, and deaths, and could add up to $30 million of increased healthcare costs across a generation. If you are considering deferring or delaying the Hep B vaccine for your newborn, talk to your pediatrician. A quick chat now can help protect your baby's health for a long time to come. With this Medical Minute, I'm Melissa Adon.
2: ABC News, I'm Michelle Franzen. Pennsylvania's Attorney General announced Agostino Abbiatello, the alleged leader of the cocaine trafficking ring involving Penn State University students and frat houses, surrendered today. ABC's Matt Rivers has details.
3: Officials say the group brought in kilos of cocaine at a time in 2023 and 2024, making trips to Philadelphia and New York City to refill their supplies. Former students Agostino Abbiatello, Thomas Robinson, and three others facing federal corrupt organizations and conspiracy charges, among others. Eight others facing misdemeanor charges. The parent of one student charged for allegedly interfering with the investigation.
2: Penn State University officials say the school is cooperating with law enforcement. Voters across four states casting ballots today ahead of the midterm elections. In Florida, recent Republican-led redistricting maps are in effect. The races could determine control in the House and Senate. On Wall Street, uncertainty over the war in Iran pushing oil prices up and stocks lower. This is ABC News.
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2: From ABC News, Wall Street Now. The S&P logged its third straight modest loss since setting an all-time high on Thursday, with AI stocks weighing heavily on the markets. The Dow lost 116 points. The NASDAQ fell 355. The S&P slid 53 points. Micron Technology dropped 7%, NVIDIA fell 2%, and Broadcom slipped 3%. Investors feeling anxious about rising borrowing costs and inflation. Klarna fell 22% despite reporting stronger results for the latest quarter than expected. But the buy now, pay later company cut some of its financial forecasts for the full year, largely due to expectations for Germany, its largest market by volume. State Farm is paying out the largest cash dividend in its more than 100-year history. $5 billion will be coming to policyholders in the coming weeks. Google says it's buying business data from the defunct Spirit Airlines for $10 million to feed into its AI models. Michelle Franzen, ABC News.
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5: KVEC 920 News Time, 3:33. Checking traffic, still on the scene of that hit and run, no injury accident. Price Street off ramp southbound 101 Pismo Beach, and in Santa Maria, Highway 166 at Black Road. Quite a bit of slowing near that Black Road collision, and hit and run, no injury accident. Weather-wise, nice today. Few wispy clouds out there, but we had sunshine at least at the two beaches I was at earlier. And temperatures, the low 70s. Inland valleys today, 80s to near 90s in the forecast. And for the coastal valleys like San Luis Obispo, low to mid 70s. Fairly nice outside. That's a look at news, traffic, and weather together. I'm Kurt Olson. 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

0: cool experience. Now, okay, the Caribbean is very, very popular for destination weddings, as is Italy and France. They're all very popular for destination weddings. You know, brides and grooms, you know, wedding culture is getting out of control a little bit. I mean, everything's out of control. You, between bachelorette parties, that's a biggie, too. Everybody wants to go away on the bachelorette party. But destination weddings, it's where you invite your guests to, you pick out a nice resort in the Caribbean or a beautiful, you know, like a castle in Ireland where you want to have your wedding. And then you have to invite people. But when you have a destination wedding, you have to expect maybe 20 to 30% of the people aren't going to come because it's an expense. It is. However, like for the destination wedding we just did, it was at Casa de Campo, which is in the Dominican Republic. It's a beautiful, beautiful five-star resort. It's very huge. So everybody gets a golf cart with your room. And it cost the average person with air about $3,000 to go for 4 nights. But it included all your meals, and these meals and these restaurants were restaurant grade, beautiful meals, beautiful, just really lovely, beautiful atmosphere. Your room, your meals, your drinks, tipping, entertainment. Again, you have a golf cart. Every room gets a golf cart because the resort is massive, so you drive everywhere. And then you have the wedding, of course. But you're there to relax. Other than having to go to the wedding and maybe the welcome party, you have all that free time to lay on the beach, sit by the pool.
1: Is that three?
0: The pool bar.
1: Is that $3,000 a person?
0: Yes.
1: So for me to have gone to this wedding, it would have cost me at least $6,000.
0: No. If you have two in a room, it's cheaper.
1: Okay.
0: No.
1: Right.
0: Okay. For instance, we had four girls in one room. Like, they left their husbands home. A lot of people came. A lot of the women came without their husbands, you know, save some money. So it was my daughter's girlfriends. The four of them came without their husbands. It only cost them $2,000 each between airfare, probably not even $2,000 because the airfare is about $700 from Philly. So it was $1,000 a person for the room. Again, it included all their meals. They had beautiful dinners, beautiful breakfast buffets. They had a golf cart at their disposal, swimming pool. Beach, gorgeous.
1: What was it about the Dominican Republic that your daughter was like, oh, this is where I want a destination wedding?
0: All right, her and I went to Antigua last year in 2024, and she goes, Mommy, when I get married, I want to go to the Caribbean. I'm going to get married in the Caribbean. Okay. Well, because we live right outside of Philadelphia, I said, and most of our guests are from this area. From here in like northern New Jersey, I said you have to pick a place that has a nonstop flight from either Philly or Newark, because you're not having people connecting through Miami. You don't need people driving to JFK in New York to take a nonstop flight. You want to make it convenient for them. So she had a choice of four places: Cancun, Jamaica, Dominican, or Aruba. Aruba is so expensive that I couldn't do that to people. That was just out of the question. And their all inclusive resorts aren't as good as, like, say, in the Dominican or Cancun. Or the reason why we picked this resort was it's very big and it's private. Like, their wedding was private. I've been in the Caribbean where a destination would be taking place at a regular all inclusive resort. And then people for the beach are just watching people get married. You're standing there in their bathing suit holding a beer can. We're not doing that. We're not doing that. No. So I really looked into this resort. This resort has just regular hotel rooms, beautiful hotel rooms, but they also have villas. Now, you're going to see a lot of, like, movie stars go here, like, in the summer, around Christmas. Kardashians, Beyonce, you know, Mark Anthony has a villa there. You don't see them. They don't really tell you who's there. I just looked it up.
1: But it's
0: very private.
1: They'll come to the Dominican Republic.
0: Yeah, this is it's an area called La Romana. In fact, Oscar de la Renta, the late designer, had a villa there. Yeah, no, it's beautiful. The people are so nice. The people are so lovely. Oh my God, you couldn't get nicer people. Like at the wedding, the waitstaff's dancing with everybody. They're so cute. It was off the charts beautiful. For what we paid, you got what you paid for and more. Honestly,
1: what percentage of guests showed up that you invited? What?
0: We only got maybe, I'm going to say, like 50%.
1: Okay.
0: And a lot of said I just can't afford it. I can't afford it. And that was fine. Nobody got mad. Nobody got offended. It was fine.

0: you know, the people who were closest to showed up. You know, the ones, you know, everybody, my daughter was so happy. She was not, nobody that wasn't, you know, something like the groom's parents thing. Not the groom's parents, of course, they were there. But, like, some of their friends who Elizabeth never even met, like, those type of people didn't come. You know what I mean? So, it was fine. It was perfect.
1: Did you leave the resort at all? Meaning, is there anything else on the Dominican Republic to go to other than this resort?
0: Oh, there's a lot of things to do. Now, some of their friends went for a whole week. Most people only went for 4 days, 4 nights. We went for 5 nights. I'm sorry we didn't stay an extra day, but the people that went for a whole week, a couple of their friends did. They had zip lining. There's golf. There's skeet shooting. There's, you know, all kinds of stuff. They have everything. Horseback riding, you know, everything. Yeah, there's a lot to do. You can even go off the resort. But this resort's like 11 miles big. That's why you have a golf cart. They have a marina that's beautiful. The marina is gorgeous. They have, you know, an area that somebody built. It looks like Tuscany on the resort. They have an amphitheater. It was 20 extra grand to have the wedding at the amphitheater, so we didn't do that.
1: Holy cow.
0: But, you know, it was just lovely. But I book destination weddings. It's very, very, it's very easy. All you do, you call me and we talk about, you know, I give you where the destination where you want to go. You guys are in California, so we'd probably maybe do more Cancun or Cabo or something like that because it's closer for you guys.
1: I would think Hawaii would be the big place here.
0: Or Hawaii. And then we get an idea how many rooms. You have to do like a room block. Now, some places like smaller boutique hotels, I looked at one that I just loved in Cancun. Gorgeous. It's called the buyout. You had to buy the whole resort. It was like 40 rooms. I couldn't commit to 40 rooms. You know what I mean? Hmm.
1: Other than the Caribbean, what else are popular destination wedding spots?
0: Ireland, because there's so many beautiful castles in Ireland. Of course, Italy, Lake Como, Tuscany, very, very popular. South of France, they're all just gorgeous places. I just had clients. I didn't do the actual destination wedding, but one of the clients' nephews was marrying a girl from Spain. So they just went, it was in northern Spain, they went to a wedding. They left the wedding in Spain, and then they went, now they're on an AMA Waterways river cruise. So I booked the whole thing. They stayed in Madrid a couple of days, and they went to the wedding up in northern Spain, and then they went to Amsterdam for a couple of days, boarded the ship today, and now they're going to be sailing. This is a biggie. If you're taking a river cruise now, a lot of the rivers are low. A lot of the rivers are low. So especially the Rhine, they're on the Rhine. So what's going to happen is, like, I was like so nervous they were going to cancel this cruise. These poor people had it booked for, say, people. They've had it booked for a year. But what they're doing is, because there's only certain parts of the Rhine that are really low, they're going to change ships the fourth day in. And they're changing the itinerary slightly. Normally, they start in Amsterdam and then Basel, Switzerland. And they go to different places all over in Germany to see castles. Well, that's not going to happen. So they're changing boats on the fourth day, and they're going to go to Antwerp, Belgium, and Luxembourg, which is a win, because those two places are magical. They're storybook lands.
1: I agree.
0: So, they're happy. They're not upset. So that worked out.
1: There's a woman here.
0: The rivers are low right now.
1: There's a woman here in town who just got back from Corsica, because it was her son or daughter. One of them got married in a destination wedding on Corsica. It's like, wow.
0: Yeah, see, I'm telling you, it's a very big thing. And it's very easy. It's actually easier than booking a wedding here.
1: Why?
0: It is. It's because you get a wedding planner. They have wedding planners there at the resorts or the castles or wherever. I would book the rooms for you, do the room block, and everybody calls me and tells me what they want, how long they want to stay. I tell them what the price is, because when you get a room block, you get the rooms less expensive. Mm-hmm. And then, it's hectic at first. So once everybody books everything, you're fine. Then you collect the final payments and make sure everybody has insurance and all that kind of stuff. It's very easy. It's not as difficult as you would think.
1: We're chatting with Lisa the Travel Girl. You can reach her directly, lisathetravelgirl@gmail.com. lisathetravelgirl@gmail.com. We'll pick up the conversation as we continue. Right here on AM 920, FM 96.5 News Talk, KVEC.

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3: 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You're going to be impressed. Grab the phone, call her direct, 805-441-7744. Yes, please. Tell her Dave says hi. After that, go ahead. 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You'll be moving fast. License number 01868098.

0: Top of the House ABC News, and then Susan Hoffman is going to join us. We're back with Lisa the Travel Girl. You can reach her directly at lisathetravelgirl@gmail.com. As we're back with you, Lisa, we talked a little bit about destination weddings. I think I'm curious about, let's talk about splurging. I'll give you an example. Last April, in part thanks to you, Kathy and I and our friends went to Paris. And a lot of it, I held money tight. I didn't want to spend it. But there are two things that I splurged on. One was when we arrived, I spent the money on a private taxi to pick us up and take us directly
1: that
0: to the hotel.
1: That is number one. That is number one.
0: Go ahead and talk. Go ahead and talk about that.
1: Oh my God! Especially if you're going to Europe, you know, it's an overnight flight. You get there in the morning. You're so tired, especially if you guys coming from the West Coast. It's an extra like 3 or 4 hours from here.
0: Yep.
1: So you're taking a 9-hour flight, 10-hour flight. You get there in the morning, you're so tired, you don't feel like looking for the taxi queue and waiting line or try to find an internet service and get the Uber. No, you want somebody waiting there with your name on a sign to whisk you away, take your suitcases, and whisk you right to their luxury vehicle with air conditioning, with a bottle of water, and they take you right to your hotel. It is so worth the money.
0: Yeah, I totally
1: agree.
0: I can't
1: even stress it enough.
0: And I did the same thing when we went to London a couple years ago. It makes all, I know you can watch a YouTube video and you can hop the bus and save a lot of money, but I'm just glad we're doing it this way. Other thing, right. and there's not a policy about this, is sometimes you just kind of get the moment. And when we went to the Eiffel Tower, I spent $75 on 4 tiny, tiny glasses of champagne. But I figured, you know what, I'm going to splurge on this because this is going to be the only time I'm ever at the top of the Eiffel Tower. It took me forever to get here. I'm going to celebrate the moment. I want some champagne.
1: There you go.

0: That's, I guess, wonderful. And you should. Life's about little memories like that, little special occasions. It's not about the big things. It's the little things that make life special.
1: So what are your rules?
0: Let me tell you a few other What was that?
1: What are your rules for splurging?
0: Okay. Private transfer, number one. If you're going to Europe, anywhere you're going to land in the morning, book the hotel from the night before. It's worth it. Because otherwise, you have to wait till 3, 4 o'clock in the afternoon. You get in at 7. You get into Paris at 7 a.m. You can't get your room till 3, 4 o'clock. What are you doing all that time? Sitting in the lobby? Walking around? You want to take a shower. You want to freshen up. It's worth the extra night. Trust me. You could cut other places. But that's another place that I would really, really splurge. Another one is Global Entry. $100 for 3 years. You got to fill out a form online. You go, I think it's globalentry.gov, I forget. But you make sure you go to the government one. There's these agencies that do it, and it's more expensive. You just do it yourself on the government site. I forget what it's called.
1: And what's it get me?
0: What was that?
1: What do I get if I have the Global Entry card?
0: Oh, my God. You get pre-check, you know, so you go right through security easier. And then when you get home, I know here, and I don't know. I forget. I landed in San Francisco on the way from China. I don't remember. But here in Newark or Philly, what you got to do is show your eyes when you get home. You don't have to wait in that long line. You show your eyes. You look in a machine. Boom. You go right through. No questions. Don't even look at your passport. You just go right through when you get home. This has nothing to do when you're overseas, but when you're home, Global Entry is fabulous. It's worth it. It's $100. The only pain in the rear end about it is you have to you fill out a form, and then you get accepted, but then you have to make an appointment to go get interviewed. Which is annoying. You have to go either to an agency, like a government agency, like in where we are, or you can go to the airport, and the interview takes like 2 seconds. And then you get it, and you get a little card, and it's good for like 3 years, worth the money. Hmm. Another thing would be, is in travel insurance. It's a necessary evil. It's not fun. It's annoying. It could be a little pricey. But you hate it until you need it. If you need it, you're like, thank God I have it. Because you're spending a lot of money.
1: I agree.
0: Whatever you spend, that's a lot of money. Even if you only spend $1,000, that's a lot of money. And if something happens, if you're overseas, they don't take American medical insurance, usually. So you're going to have to put out the money until you get reimbursed. You know, I've seen it all. So it's really an important thing. Another thing is getting a hotel in a good area. Sometimes you say, I want a nice hotel, but I'm going to stay on the outskirts. But then you got to pay for taxis and Ubers and all that. That adds up. You're better off just paying a little more and staying in the center in a nice, safe area. Right?
1: Yeah. I'm tempted.
0: They're important.
1: Yeah. No, I've been tempted sometimes, I can go here and save $50 a night. But then you look where the hotel is and you read the reviews. It's like, no, I'd rather spend the money and be comfortable and be safe.
0: Exactly. Now some things where you can save money, there's no harm in having a budget. Everybody's got a budget. Trust me, nobody has a budget more than I do. So things you can do to save, you can travel off season, like to go to Europe. If you're going now, May, June, July, August, beginning of September, it's very expensive. It's crowded and expensive. But if you go like in October, November, you're not going to have beach weather or anything, but who cares? You're going to go, it's cooler weather, less crowds, and cheaper. You can go to Europe, I've gone to Europe in February, March, and it was fine. It's a little chilly, but it's no crowds, and the airfare is like under $1,000. You can't beat it. So going off season, wherever you're going, provided it's not like hurricane or rainy season, that's a great time to travel. That's a good way to save money. Another good way to save money is to do like small group tours instead of private tours. Private tours are very pricey. But do small groups. When I say small groups, I'm talking maybe 8 to 10 people. It's fun because you can meet people all over the world, and it's just interesting. And normally they're nice people, and you're going to take a nice little tour, and you save. It's like half the price. That's another good way to save some money.
1: And if you don't like them, you're never going to see them again. Mm-hmm. If you don't like them, you're never going to see them again.
0: Yeah, and then when you get back to your room, you talk about them. You gossip. You debrief and talk about the annoying people that were on the tour.
1: Yeah.
0: But generally speaking, people are nice and to travel. And it's cool to meet people. I like meeting people from different places. So, yeah. And right away, they know me. That I don't even have to say anything. Oh, you're from, like, Philly or New York, right? Yeah, I'm from Jersey, yeah. Mm-hmm. With this accent.
1: Hmm. Why am I not surprised? What about when you book a

0: flight, because I've read two schools of thought here, Lisa. One is you should either book really early or you should book at the last minute and take the chance that the rates have come down.
1: You know what? It's like the stock market. I don't know. I don't personally do airfare. I do. I work with a really good wholesaler that does the international for me because he's really wonderful. But it depends. It depends. He'll tell me. He'll give me all different scenarios of this, that, or the other thing to make it cheaper. Going at a different airport sometimes makes it cheaper. They say booking like on Tuesdays or Wednesdays, but I don't see any difference. Again, it depends on the time of year you're traveling. Now, to go to the Dominican Republic, for a while there, the fares were like $1,100. I'm like, oh my God, I'm going to die. I can't believe we're asking people to go and spend $1,100. But then you just kept watching it. You could put the Hopper app on your phone, Hopper, and then you put in what you're looking to go, L.A. to wherever, England or whatever. And they'll tell you, they'll keep giving you updates on what the prices are, and then you can go and look accordingly.
0: That's Hopper?
1: But
0: the Hopper app?
1: It's Hopper. It's an app, yes. Yeah.
0: On the Frederick Law text line, a listener wants to know what you think about Priceline.
1: 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You are.
0: Lisa the Travel Girl can be reached at lisathetravelgirl@gmail.com. lisathetravelgirl@gmail.com, where we're now at the two-minute mark. I'm going to take a wild guess and guess that Italy is still the must-go-to destination.
1: Of course it is. They say France is the most visited country, but my most of my clients are Italy.
0: I've heard that.
1: Most of my clients are Italy.
0: Paris is the most visited city in the world. So could that be the distinction? It's that Paris as a city gets the most people, but perhaps Italy gets more people as a country?
1: Yes, I think so. But you know what's going to become really popular? Is the south of France, because the next White Lotus is being filmed in the south of France. So everybody's going to want to go there, just like everybody wants to go to Sicily to see where the White Lotus was filmed. And yeah.
0: So maybe
1: including myself. I'm going in 2 weeks to Sicily. I'm having dinner where the White Lotus was filmed. I couldn't afford to stay there because it's like $1 million a night. I'm going to go have dinner.
0: And why do you want to stay there? I mean, why do you want to even visit there?
1: Oh, because I'm taking it. We're going on like a little yachty type thing. We're starting. I've never been to Greece, would you believe? I'm going to Greece, 1 day in Turkey, and then it ends up in Sicily. So we're going to stay a couple days in Sicily. I've never been to Sicily, so I'm excited.
0: All right. Well, just travel safe. Again, you can reach Lisa directly at lisathetravelgirl@gmail.com. lisathetravelgirl@gmail.com. Final thoughts, Lisa.
1: I say this all the time. Life's short. Take the trip. I'm telling you. Take the trip. It's worth it. You could always get your money back. But the experiences, you're better off not going out to dinner once a week, saving that money and traveling. Because there's nothing like it. Nothing like it. Going to other cultures, other cities. Even if it's in the U.S. Do something you've never done before.
0: What time of year?
1: Make life exciting.
0: When are you going to go to Greece?
1: Next week.
0: Oh.
1: I leave a week from today.
0: Well, it's going to be hot. And crowded.
1: Gonna be hot.
0: And crowded.
1: We're only going to Athens 1 day, 2 days, and then we're going to these other islands I couldn't even pronounce. I've never heard of them. So I'm not going to any of them, like Santorini or Mykonos. I'm not doing those. We're going to all these like other islands that, again, I've never heard of. Can't even pronounce them.
0: Travel safe. Off we go. News, traffic, weather. Susan Hoffman is in the house. Stay with us.
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0: ABC News. I'm Dave Packer. It's primary day in Wyoming, Alaska, and Florida. That state has new congressional maps and what could be a history-making gubernatorial primary. ABC News political director Avery Harper.
1: The congressman, Byron Donalds, he has the endorsement of President Trump on the Republican side. If he is to win in November, he could be the first black governor to represent Florida. And on the Democratic side, there is a favorite in David Jolly. He is a former Republican who became a Trump critic and switched parties. Regardless of what happens, I think for Democrats, this is an uphill battle, even a long shot in a state that shifted so sharply to the right in recent years.
0: There's also a runoff election in California. A new map posted by President Trump on social media claims the Strait of Hormuz is now U.S. territory. The president also says the U.S. blockade there remains in full force and effect, and that he could make the strait a U.S. territory soon.
2: We heard a very forceful response from the Iranians just about the state of negotiations. They say the Strait of Hormuz will not open until the U.S. blockade is lifted, until the frozen assets are released, until they're able to sell oil again, and also they say until the threats and military options are off the table.
0: ABC's Karen Travers. The police manhunt for a masked suspect terrorizing men and women in Philadelphia. He's covering his face, at times wearing a Chucky mask. But Jamaica says she sized up the suspect and instead of running, decided to turn and confront him.
3: I could tell that he wasn't armed. He had a phone in one hand and clearly couldn't fight. So that's whenever I kicked him in the chest and then he stumbled back and then he ran away.
0: ABC parent company Disney's filed a lawsuit against the Trump administration's FCC, saying Chairman Brendan Carr's threat to pull station licenses before they expire is a brazen attempt to chill constitutionally protected rights to free speech. The FCC responding, saying in a statement, all broadcasters have a legal obligation to operate in the public interest, even Disney. 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
0: The co-founder of ESPN has died. Bill Rasmussen was 93. Rasmussen and his son Scott came up with the idea of a network carrying sports around the clock. The CDC says the rate of vaccine exemptions for American kindergartners has reached a record high.
5: Most exemptions are actually non-medical reasons, such as religious exemptions. And it comes as the country is dealing with a record-breaking year for measles cases. In the last 35 years, the CDC says the percentage of kindergartners getting the MMR vaccine, which protects against measles, mumps, and rubella, slipped to 92.4%. And that is below the 95% experts say is needed to maintain that herd immunity.
0: ABC's Rhiannon Alley. The infant at the center of a surrogacy dispute in Texas has undergone open-heart surgery.
6: When the fetus McKenna West was carrying was diagnosed with a serious heart condition, the parents who had hired her as their surrogate opted for an abortion. West refused, came to Texas, and gave birth last week.
7: Even though he's not biologically mine, he knows me, and to him, I am his mother.
6: The parents' attorney confirmed that the baby, whose legal name is Rumi, had his first surgery yesterday. McKenna West plans to push for custody of the baby, whom she calls Gabriel. Jim Ryan, ABC News in Dallas-Fort Worth.
0: As Colombia recovers from last week's earthquake, singer Shakira is pledging to help rebuild at least 10 schools in a remote region of her home country. Shakira emphasized the importance of rebuilding schools to secure children's futures. Dave Packer, ABC News.
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1: KBEC 920 News time is 4:06 and checking traffic. Quite a bit of slowing southbound Highway 1 between Stener Creek Road and Foothill as you head into San Luis Obispo. Also a little bit on southbound 101 as you enter the Five Cities and Shell Beach. Weather-wise, a pleasant day. Highs the 80s to around 90 for the inland valleys and partly cloudy. Low to mid 70s, coastal valleys like slow, and the 60s and low 70s for the Five Cities and the beaches this afternoon. That's news, traffic, and weather together. I'm Kurt Olson, now back to Hometown Radio with Dave Congleton on News Talk 920 and FM 96.5 KVE.

0: Look who's here.
1: Dave Congleton.
0: No, Susan Hoffman.
1: No, Dave Congleton.
0: No, the song's about you. The song's about you.
1: That song.
0: It's not about me.
1: That song always makes me laugh, the one that Craig wrote. Something about it.
0: Well, it brings out, it captures your personality.
1: I don't
0: Smiling,
1: know.
0: Smiling, happy.
1: I don't know about that.
0: Cheerful when it comes to books.
1: Cheerful when it comes to books, yes.
0: And you have a connection now with Volumes of Pleasure.
1: I do. I'm really happily back working part-time in a bookstore, and it's bringing back how wonderful all the bookstores I've worked in were. And
0: what's the
1: so
0: joy?
1: Many good memories.
0: What's the joy of working in a bookstore?
1: I think I was born enjoying talking to people about books, and the joy is people who want to read and what books they're looking for and talking about books and being around books. I love them. I always have. And the strange thing is there were very few books in my home when I was growing up.
0: Remember the first book you bought?
1: The first book I bought. I don't remember what it was, but it was at Lake Air Shopping Center when I was a teenager in Waco, Texas, and at a little bookstore about the size of Volumes of Pleasure, maybe smaller, called The Book Nook. I remember the name of the bookstore. I can see it in my mind. It was in a shopping mall, indoor shopping mall in Waco, Texas.
0: Mine was the paperback version of You Only Live Twice by Ian Fleming, 60 cents. I still have it.
1: Oh, that's awesome.
0: I lived it. It was like a magazine newsstand, paperback books. And when I was in high school, middle school, I just lived it once a week at least. I would go. And their books were all 60 cents. And I still have about 10 of them. James Bond, but nothing literary.
1: The covers must be wonderful, though, too.
0: Yeah. Yeah.
1: They were truly art back then.
0: They really were. 60 cents a book.
1: How were they 60 cents?
0: Just little paperback books.
1: Oh, that was their actual price.
0: Yeah, 60 cents.
1: Oh, I had to stop and think. I forgot.
0: Yeah, 60 cents.
1: They used to be 35 cents.
0: Yeah.
1: 50 cents.
0: 60 cents.
1: 60 cents.
0: I read all the James Bond and all the Shadow books and Donald Hamilton.

0: that stuff. I just devoured that stuff. So, we always start off by getting a report as to what our friends at independent bookstores are reading. What did you learn from Coalesce in Morro Bay?
1: Well, I talked to Joanne at Coalesce, and the number one selling requested book is, no surprise, The Odyssey, in any edition possible. So I think that's quite interesting that people not only are seeing the movie, but they are requesting the book and want to try reading.
0: Have you seen the movie?
1: An epic poem. No, I have not seen it. I'm thinking about it, and I actually talked to a young couple at Volumes of Pleasure about the movie. They had seen it because I asked them. They were, the book is on the counter for sale, and so we were talking about it, and I was saying that I wasn't sure if I could do a three-hour movie. Even, I think it's a little over 3 hours. But they were saying how they completely lost track of time. And it was so visually mesmerizing, and the story was so engaging, they were in it. So I don't know if, I don't remember if they'd read the book yet.
0: Let me know what you think of it.
1: Are you going to go? No? Have you read the book? I've never read it.
0: No, I never read it either. Well, I'm not into violence.
1: Well, they did say it is violent.
0: Yeah, I don't.
1: So, for those who don't want to have that visual image, maybe not.
0: So, The Odyssey is number one.
1: And number two is The Land and Its People, David Sedaris. We've talked about that before. Mm-hmm. Did you say that you had read it or you had looked at it? It's a book of short essays.
0: Yes, which he's known for.
1: Yes. And so, there are 28 stories in that book. And there was the most interesting discussion yesterday when you were gone, Bill Ostrander, talking about that Atlantic Magazine article about post-literate society and people's attention spans. It's not just young people, but people of all ages, their attention spans, the length of sentences, what's different right now. And so I think that stories are a good middle ground for people that like to read but don't think they have enough time to read or attention. And David Sedaris is always engaging. And then the third book that Joanne told me about is one that I really didn't know about. Its title is Yesteryear. It's fiction slash science fiction or fantasy. The author is Caro, C-A-R-O, Claire Burke. And I haven't taken a look at it myself or started to read it, but the plot is fairly interesting about a influencer, about a woman influencer, and what she's talking about, what she's gathering followers about is farm life, being on a farm and doing your own baking, etc. And then suddenly she wakes up. Sounds like the movie Big, but she wakes up and it's 1855 and she's trapped on a farm in 1855 where it's really hard to survive. And so that is the premise of the book. I find that interesting. I'll let you know if and when I read it, but it is getting a lot of good reviews.
0: Susan Hoffman is with us. All right, so what about At Volumes of Pleasure?
1: Well, at Volumes of Pleasure, it's the same story everywhere. Theo of Golden, and I have a copy right here I was showing Dave, that I found in, do you want to see it, Dave?
2: Yep. Go.
1: I found it in a little free library in my neighborhood on a walk. So I think that person was very nice to share the book. But my personal experience working the hours at Volumes this week is that I rang up 3 copies of that book in one afternoon. I think there might have been others sold as well, but people want to read that book.
0: Yeah, but now check this out, because you were just talking about, and this is the runaway bestseller. This is the guy, I think he self-published it or small press, and he just hustled.
1: And didn't his daughter promote it his online?
0: His daughter promoted it on social media. But you're talking about short sentences. So this is page 318. And the

0: tireless effort that some expend to cultivate beauty in the world, period. Next paragraph, Theo walked to the riverside, period. Next paragraph, sat. Next paragraph, watched. Next paragraph, walked home, period. Next paragraph, full, period. So he's taken one sentence, normally with commas, and he's made each one a separate word and a separate paragraph. Wow.
1: Well, that's what that article in Atlantic Magazine was about.
0: Which is my point, is that in the old days, that would just be a single sentence offset by commas. And I'm not critiquing, I'm just observing it.
1: Yeah.
0: Is that this is a new style of writing where it's just you take a sentence, you break it up, and each word becomes a sentence, and each sentence becomes a separate paragraph. It's like, wow.
1: It is a wow for me.
0: But you haven't read it yet.
1: I haven't read it yet, and I don't know what makes a book one that I immediately want to read. I've got a few here with me today, but I'm not ready for this book. But I learned so much working at Volumes already about what the loyal community of readers that come in there are looking for. And I was totally surprised the other day that there seemed to be a theme that people are seeking out a book that lifts their spirits,
0: sure,
1: that makes them feel better about their anxiety about what's happening in the world today, and this is one of them.
0: It's the Ted Lasso complex. What else are they reading at Volumes of Pleasure?
1: Well, they are reading a new book by Elizabeth Strout. She wrote Olive Kittredge, which won the Pulitzer Prize, but it also was a huge bestseller in 2008 when it came out. She has a new novel, The Things We Never Say, and it's a 2026 release in hardcover. It's about a presidential, or it's set in the time of a presidential election, post-pandemic. It's about an history teacher in an art museum who, I've mentioned this before, but I have not read it yet either, but a woman and her husband are walking around an art museum and she feels like a man is following her, but it turns out to be her stepfather from long, long, long ago that she hasn't seen. And it's supposed to be a really good book. And the woman who bought this book at Volumes told me that she reads everything by Elizabeth Strout. She loves the way she writes. So that was interesting too. And then, of course, a big one this season is Ann Patchett's book, Whistler. I'm on the hold list at the library, but I'm moving down. Mm-hmm. It's, again, about two adults looking back at their choices in life and something that changes them dramatically. Lisa See's new book, The Daughters of the Sun and Moon, post-Civil War fiction about three Chinese women and how they survive.
0: All right, we are in conversation with Susan Hoffman. She visits with us from time to time. She shares the books that you are reading and what she has been reading as well. We'll pick up the conversation right here. This is KVEC.
2: 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I'm Lee Habib. 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

0: library where they call me a cook. I never even pay for my library.
1: We're chatting with Susan Hoffman. We start off by looking at books that you are apparently buying at our favorite local independent bookstores, Volumes of Pleasure and Coalesce in Morro Bay. But now I see a vast array of books on the table across from me, which suggests, Susan, you have been very, very busy yourself.
2: I have about three books started at the same time. Unusual for me, but there's so many good ones to read.
1: How can you read more than one book at a time?
2: Well, I usually settle in on one that I find that I don't want to put down, but I just give a little glance and try not to read the end. You know me. I'm famous for reading the ends.
1: Me too.
2: So the first one I wanted to talk about today is one that our listeners brought up a month or two ago that I had not read yet. And I was a little skeptical about it. I like epistolary novels, novels in letters. And I thought, okay, this one has been described as a sleeper hit. I'm somewhat suspicious of sleeper hits and popular books that might not be very deep. However, I am pleased to say and share with everybody that I found The Correspondent by Virginia Evans to be a book that I could barely put down to eat or vacuum or do anything. I was totally caught up in this book of letters, and I recommend it to anybody to give it a try.
1: What kind of letters are we talking about?
2: Well, it's handwritten letters or emails. And the person who's initiating these letters, or who we meet in the very first letter, is a woman who is a retired judge. She's very bright. You can tell it from the first letter. She's very opinionated. And there are many, many characters in this book. And I got to know them through their letters and emails with her. And I was amazed. By the end of this book, I felt like they were all in my home with me. They were so real. And I couldn't believe that in a letter of old, nobody writes letters very much anymore, let alone cards sending through the mail. But she is starting out bemoaning that nobody knows how to write in handwriting. They're not writing letters. And so I just love this book. And Virginia Evans, I read about her. I think you may have mentioned this last time, Dave, that this book took her 20 years through various revisions. And she had other manuscripts, 7+ manuscripts, including this one, I would imagine, that had all been turned down for

0: publication, but suddenly she found somebody that this book connected with, and like that expression, the rest is history.
1: Well, what's the context of the letters? Who's sending them? Is it just back and forth between two people, or?
0: Oh, it's back and forth between maybe 10 different people. Okay. And so Sybil is the person who is starting these letters, the retired judge. She's writing them to her sister-in-law. She's writing them to her brother, to her ex-husband, to people that she's writing, like a letter to the editor. She writes a letter to authors that she admires. There's a letter to Larry McMurtry, one of my favorite authors. Yeah, yeah. There's a letter to Joan Didion, and they answer her. I don't know. I haven't researched that to know if those were actual letters that Virginia Evans wrote them, that those are fictional letters.
1: So, so are these, I'm confused. Is this fiction or nonfiction?
0: This is fiction.
1: Okay.
0: And it covers a period from 2012 to 2022. So I just wanted to just give you a tiny taste, the very first line of the first letter and the very first line of the last letter. And you all are going to have to read what's in between.
1: All right.
0: The June 2nd, 2012 letter is to Felix. Felix, my dear brother, thank you for the birthday card, the fountain pen, and the book, which I started the day it arrived, Thursday, and finished today. It was exactly as you described. And then she writes about that, and she asks him about France, where he's living. The last letter is to her ex-husband in 2022, and she writes, Dear Don, do you remember me sitting long hours at the writing desk? Here I am still. Everything has changed. And what has profoundly changed is that she has had an eye disease where she's lost her sight over this period of time. And a family tragedy is finally revealed through letters by the end of the book. But these letters are not ones that follow each other. You can tell by the dates and also by the content that there's different things that happen in between. I highly recommend this book. It's going to surprise you.
1: What's it called?
0: The Correspondent by Virginia Evans.
1: I wonder what she gets out of the approach of using letters to tell the story instead of just telling the story traditionally.
0: Actually, I think I have never learned so much in such a short amount of time about so many different people as in this book of letters. I didn't realize that when we were writing letters, and there are some emails in here, but when we were writing letters and getting them back from people, we were really describing our lives, not only ourselves, what we'd been doing, what were our interests are. I don't think that that's happening so much anymore right now.
1: No, because emails are short, and a lot of people don't email, they just text. The text is always short. So when we don't get a chance to convey the emotions, now we just have little emojis. Instead of explaining how I'm feeling, I just give you a face.
0: And in these letters that she's writing, because she's an older person, actually she's about my age, but in her letters she is explaining, I'm so mad at this, I'm so frustrated, and then other times she's so happy about something, and so you're completely right.
1: All right, we are in conversation with Susan Hoffman, back for her monthly visit, where she shares with us books that she has been reading. We've got news and traffic and weather. We'll keep this conversation going and invite your thoughts as well. What are you reading these days? We want to know right here on KVEC.

from ABC News Wall Street Now. Stocks opened the trading week with losses, the Dow giving up 273 points, the S&P losing 0.5%, the NASDAQ slipping 0.33%. Futures were lower overnight as investors react to rising oil prices. The Trump administration ratchets up its tariff war with Canada tomorrow, imposing a 50% tariff on furniture, wine, cement, and clothing coming over the border. All told, $20 billion worth of Canadian goods will be affected. If you drive up to your favorite supermarket to find the doors locked,

0: The store was probably owned by Kroger. The grocery chain is moving ahead with plans to close 60 stores under multiple brands in more than a dozen states by the end of the year. Red Lobster is carefully bringing back its endless shrimp deal, offering five varieties, including a new one, garlic bread crusted shrimp. The same promotion helped to drive the seafood chain into bankruptcy when it was permanently added to the menu 3 years ago. This time, it's only a temporary offer. Jim Ryan, ABC News.
1: ABC News, I'm Dave Packer. It's primary day in Wyoming, Alaska, and Florida. That state has a new congressional map and what could be a history-making gubernatorial primary. It's also a runoff election in California. A new map posted by President Trump on social media claims that the Strait of Hormuz is now U.S. territory. The president also says the U.S. blockade there remains in full force and effect.
2: We heard a very forceful response from the Iranians just about the state of negotiations. They say the Strait of Hormuz will not open until the U.S. blockade is lifted, until the frozen assets are released, until they're able to sell oil again, and also they say until the threats and military options are off the table.
1: ABC's Karen Travers. A police manhunt for a masked suspect terrorizing men and women in Philadelphia, covering his face, at times wearing a Chucky mask, asking if they're ready to die. The music world remembering Frank Beard today. The ZZ Top drummer, he was the one without a beard, has died, 77 years old. This is ABC News.
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5: Hey, it's Andy Morris from First Look, inviting you to join me tomorrow morning on the show. 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
8: KBEC 920 News Time, 4:34. Checking traffic slowing southbound Highway 1 as you come into San Luis Obispo, all the way from Stener Creek Road to Foothill Boulevard. Watch out for that area. Also, significant slowing as you enter Shell Beach on southbound 101. The usual spots and suspects. Weather-wise, a pleasant day. Highs the 80s to around 90 for the North County Inland Valley. The mid-70s for the coastal valleys like Slowtown and at the beaches. Look for temps in the low 70s. That's news, traffic, and weather together. 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I'm Kurt Olson. 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

0: want to join in the conversation as we keep it going. Always welcome your phone calls and read your text messages. We're curious if you have been reading a book or a particular author lately. 805-543-8830 would be that number, 805-543-8830. As we talk about books with Susan Hoffman, and we start with Alan in San Luis. Hey, Alan.
1: Hi, hey, Dave. Hey, Susan.
2: Hi, Alan.
1: When I call it, it's always tough because I'm usually reading multiple books. It's going, which one? Well, I'm going to go back to one that was actually written in 72 by David McCullough, one of my favorite authors, called The Great Bridge. It's about the building of the Brooklyn Bridge. And there was a lot of human drama, and the engineering was just insane what they were doing then. And I think it's worth going back and reading.
0: One truly great nonfiction writers.
2: Yes.
1: Yes.
2: That sounds really interesting, Alan.
1: Oh, it is. The engineering side gets me, but then you find out all that they had to go through. It was called caisson disease, where the bends, they were first discovering that, and that was affecting some of the workers. There's just a lot that was going on. The politics between, I never thought of Brooklyn and New York as being separate, but yeah, until that bridge, they were really separate cities.
0: Different boroughs altogether.
1: Yeah,
0: completely different. I love his Mornings on Horseback of Teddy Roosevelt in the Dakotas.
1: Definitely look at that.
0: For people who don't know the story, Theodore Roosevelt lost both his mother and wife on the exact same day.
1: Oh, that's right.
0: He wrote, "The light had gone from my eyes," and that's what made him start going to North Dakota. And all these wealthy guys were coming out there during the summer because they all wanted to be, you know, dudes and be cowboys and have that life. And they'd take the train out. And that's how, for a couple of years, he was in North Dakota, and they just opened up the Theodore Roosevelt Presidential Library. David McCullough wrote that book. And then the only other one I've read completely was the one he wrote about the making of the Panama Canal.
1: Oh, that would be good. Yeah, I read Truman, and I believe the other one was 1776.
0: Yeah, he's got one about John Adams that I have, but I haven't read.
1: Oh, yeah, that's a classic. One epistolary one I'll throw at you, Susan, is from a classic author. In fact, one of his classic works, it's C.S. Lewis, The Screwtape Letters.
2: I never read that long ago and far away when it was selling so well. I'm going to write that down.
1: Yeah, and there's an audio version read by John Cleese, but you have to go on YouTube to listen to that.
2: Oh, thank you so much, and I'm glad to know somebody else who reads more than one book at a time.
0: why do you do that, Alan? Why can't you just read one book at a time?
1: Well, that's a good point. I think sometimes I might get burned out for the moment on one and jump to another, or some are more are funny, some are more serious, and depends what I'm in the mood for.
0: All right, Alan, thanks for calling
2: in. Thanks, Alan.
0: I get a book, I read the book, then I go get another book. I never thought about reading two books at the same time.
2: Sometimes it's nice if one is a really intense fiction. And then, for example, I have fiction, nonfiction, nonfiction. Well, actually, I have two fiction, two nonfiction. So sometimes I'll be reading a fiction and then I'll jump into a book of poetry.
0: 805-543-8830. Hit me with another book.
2: Okay, here's another big seller at, I'm sure, Coalesce, and I saw it at Volumes, and people are asking about it everywhere, because Catherine Stockett, the author of The Help, which was made into a very well-thought-of movie, both the book and the movie were very popular. The book was on the reserve shelf at Cuesta College Library, being taught in English classes for a long time. I think it's been 20 years. It's been a very long gap between The Help and this book is out. It's on the shelf, and it's about 600 pages long. So worth the wait. But its title is The Calamity Club, and it is set in Oxford, Mississippi in 1933. And for those of you who have read Catherine Stockett before, she's a Southerner. I was worried a little bit that the title, The Calamity Club, sounded something like Fannie Flagg. It reminded me of a Fannie Flagg title. I was thinking, oh, this is going to be more humorous because her other book had a very serious topic. But

0: this also has a serious topic, and it's really a lot about women in the South, how they're treated, and she writes the real deal. I grew up in the South. This woman's language, her sentences, her paragraphs, her dialogue.
1: How are they treated?
0: You are there.
1: How are they treated?
0: Well, what she's bringing up and what she's done a lot of research on, and so this is a story about, it starts out with a young 12-year-old who's in an orphanage. So this is a story told from multiple points of view and about different women facing different challenges in the South at that time. But what's at the heart of this story is something that I had not thought of since I started reading this book, is that women could be, there was a law passed in Mississippi, I believe, I don't think it was a federal law, but in Mississippi, where a woman could be a woman because of race, a woman because of circumstance, perhaps poverty, and also a category that this is what I hadn't thought of in a long time, feeble-mindedness. If a doctor decided that you as a woman were feeble-minded, all of these women could be sterilized legally, so that they could never have children and pass on whatever it was that people didn't feel should be passed on, like feeble-mindedness. I had not heard that word or thought of that word in a long time, but I remember from childhood hearing that concept.
1: So this was specifically throughout the South?
0: Yes. So this is a book that I immediately got engaged with because I grew up in the South. It starts off in places where I totally could put myself in there as a child and just see and hear everything. I hope everybody takes a look at this book. I know it's a doorstopper, actually. But
1: what is that, like 600 pages?
0: Well, it's, yes. But she's done a lot of research. She spent a lot of time, and it's worth reading. So that's one.
1: Well, the thing I recall about The Help, I did not read the book, but I saw the movie, and I recall the movie was well received, but it also took some criticism because it talked about everything through a white woman's point of view. The Help, of course, refers to black women and the abuse that they were forced to endure working in all these white homes as maids and servants and cooks and stuff. But it's told through the, I don't know about the book, but in the movie, it was told through the eyes of a white woman.
0: And I didn't have a problem with that. I have not read the book either. For some reason, I just couldn't get into the book. And maybe it's because I saw the movie first. That usually ruins a book for me. But I found for myself, it was totally believable because in that time period, the only way that black women's stories were going to be told was through a white woman journalist, such as the character in the book. And so I did not have a problem with that, but I understand the issues involved.
1: Susan Hoffman is with us talking about books that she has been reading lately, books she thinks that you should be reading. Short break. We'll come back for a final segment on AM 920, FM 96.5, News Talk, KVEC.
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4: 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The sirens will sound at noon and again at 12:30 and last for 3 minutes. 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The sirens are located throughout the emergency planning zone, which stretches from Cayucas in the north to the Napomo Mesa in the south and east through the city of San Luis Obispo. 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
7: If they ask me, I could write a book about the way you walk.
8: Let me go to Kurt Olson. Kurt, are you showing anything on your traffic screen about traffic on Highway 1 around Cal Poly?
9: Yes. Matter of fact, I mentioned that a couple of times already. It is very thick there, very stop and go. And that is coming in from, the north. That's as you're heading towards town there. Stenner Creek Road and Highway 1. And
8: do we know what the
9: foothill?
8: Do we know what the cause is?
9: I can't see any cause with the CHP site. Nothing listed at the moment. And looking at the cameras there, it's just kind of a normal shot of Foothill Boulevard.
8: I'm just adding because Michael Aaron Woody is on his way in and he's texting that traffic is backed up.
9: Yeah. Oh.
10: Is it Wow Week? School starts at Cal Poly on Monday, so maybe something's going on tonight.
8: We're adjusting to the new student schedule. So if you're coming in from Morro Bay on Highway 1, heads up.
9: Yeah.
8: Okay. All right, we're in our final state with Susan Hoffman, 805-543-8830. If there is a book you want to recommend. Otherwise, what is our next book, Susan?
10: Our next book is a brand new book by Marie Kondo, Letter from Japan.
8: Now, wait a minute. Another book about letters?
10: Yes, there's a theme.
8: Is there a theme?
10: There's a theme. And the next book by Nikki Giovanni, the new book, her last book actually, also has letters in it, along with poems.
8: What's that one called?
10: It's called The New Book.
8: We're being told that on the Frederick Law text line, it is the Mustang move in this week.
10: Yes.
8: So they are coming.
10: Yes, they're coming.
8: All right. Well, we've always got time. As we get the flashing lights, we will talk to Babe in Salt Lake City. Hey, Babe.
10: Babe.
11: Hey there, Dave. Hey, Susan.
8: Hey, Babe.
11: It's really great to hear you all today.
8: Always good to hear from you, Babe.
11: Thank you. It's very interesting to know that so many people are looking for Ann Patchett's book. Waiting and waiting and waiting. I'm on a list, too. And I'm eager to read the book about the couple in the library. I forgot the name of it. My library doesn't have it, but I'll hunt it down. And the man who called, who's a reader of lots of books,
8: That's
11: wonderful. That's great. I'm so pleased to hear that Susan is at Volumes. Since I don't live in San Luis Obispo anymore. I can't go down there and visit anymore, but they're so lucky to have Susan. I'm really happy for her, happy for them. And Dave, it's great to hear your voice again. You all take care. Be well.
8: All right, Babe.
10: Thank you, Babe.
8: Always good to hear your voice.
10: And the Babe, if you're listening, the title of the book was Things We Never Say by Elizabeth Strout, about being in an art museum.
8: Garth is in Atascadero. Hey, Garth.
12: Hey, David. Hi, Susan.
8: Hi,
10: Garth.
12: Hi, Susan. So I can't help but say this, but I'm sure you've gotten this comparison before, but your voice is, to me, is almost identical to, I believe her name is Mary Mary Stern,

0: Sternbergen?
1: Oh, Steenburgen.
0: Steenburgen, the actress.
1: Yeah.
0: I'm sure you've gotten that.
2: No, never. A lot of ever. Never, ever.
1: I hear something. Now that you mentioned it, Garth, I hear that a little bit.
2: Well, you know what's happening? Is I'm reading the Calamity Club and I'm getting my Texas accent back each page.
1: She's got the Texas twang. You know what we're talking about, don't you?
0: Yeah.
2: Yes. Yeah. Yeah, I love her.
0: Yeah, I'm surprised you've never gotten that comparison before.
2: No, Ted Danson.
0: Anyway, there was a show on yesterday that got me thinking about this book that had a big impact on me. I think I got it in around 1992 at a bookstore that used to be in San Luis Obispo. I think it was the Earthling Bookstore.
1: Yep.
0: And it may have even been in a bargain then, but this book kind of changed my life. The book's called Evolution's End, and it's by a man named Joseph Chilton Pierce. And I think he's also the author of a book called The Crack in the Cosmic Egg and The Magical Child. And in this book, the book's a galvanizing indictment, here I'm reading from the front of the book, of how we're educating our children's, or how we're sabotaging our children's development and society's future. And this will, the book, you know, it said the book should transform the way we think about our families, schools, and lives. And the show, I think it was the 4 o'clock show yesterday, got me thinking about this book again. You know, back then it was television that they were, you know, blaming a lot of the problem on, and you can just now equate that with the internet. But it's one of the most interesting books I've ever read.
1: Susan.
2: Well, I've heard of all three of those books that you mentioned, and I think I was working in Kepler's bookstore in Menlo Park near Stanford when those books were very popular. So I appreciate you bringing them up, and you've absolutely made my day because you said the words, this book changed my life. And that is why I think people need to read. And that hour yesterday about the literate society and post-literate society that I think you're referring to, it's so important to be able to read long sentences and hear long stories and books like the ones you mentioned that change your life for the rest of your life. That's awesome.
0: Right. Yeah, and I think it just takes one book one book can change the way you look at things, and it's really interesting.
2: I totally agree, Garth. I'm so glad that you called.
1: Good to hear from you, Garth. Thank you. Mine was Richard Brautigan.
2: I know.
1: The Abortion and Historical Romance.
2: I know. I've got that on my shelf. His books.
1: Opened my mind up to creativity and just reinvented. And I was reading the Theo of Golden.
2: Yes.
1: I mean, Brautigan was doing that 50 years ago.
2: Yes.
1: One word paragraphs. That's pure Brautigan.
2: But it was a different culture or something. I don't know. There's something different happening, I think, with a book like Theo of Golden, as much as people love it and they're getting so much out of it, and it has on the cover, New York Times bestseller. But Brautigan was really doing something quite different, I think.
1: Yeah. If you want in on this conversation about books, we need to hear from you now, please. 805-543-8830 for Susan Hoffman. Otherwise, she's going to talk about her next book.
2: Well, I'm just going to mention this book because I want to read a short poem before I leave you today and Dave. But Marie Kondo, who wrote a book that I really like some years ago, The Life-Changing Magic of Tidying Up, and Spark Joy, like a subtitle was Spark Joy. She really started out as a 19-year-old talking about how you go through all your things, you hold it in your hand. If it doesn't spark joy in holding like a piece of clothing or a pot or something, give it away. And it's very resonant with the minimalist way of doing your home now. But she's got a new book that's about her because people wanted to know more about her, her Japanese upbringing, where those ideas came from. She's married with three children, and she and her family moved back to Japan after living in the United States. So it's called Letter from Japan. It's about her. She's writing about herself, and it's inspirational. And then what I wanted to be sure to mention is Nikki Giovanni's final book of poetry. She died a couple of years ago, and she's one of my favorite poets. And her last book is titled The New Book. She was

0: dying of cancer. But this book is titled The New Book, with a subtitle Poems, Letters, Blurbs, you know, those little things on books that describes a book. Poems, Letters, Blurbs, and Things. And this is a short poem. Do I have time to read it,
1: sure.
0: Dave? So this is so wonderful to remember her this way. She's such a fine poet. And the title is A Toast to Poems. We need a poem because sometimes we are lonely. We need a poem because we have sometimes lost our way. We need poems because the dog is in the yard barking at the neighbors and the soup is boiling over. And we are thinking, I'm sick of Earth. I'm going into space to find another life. We need poems because they tell us we already have a wonderful life here. Let's raise our glasses for how wonderful it is that poems take such good care of us.
1: Oh, I like that. And this is who again?
0: This is one of my favorite poets, Nikki Giovanni. She taught for 35 years at Virginia Tech in their English department. And graduate writing programs. I first started reading her when I came out to California in 1970 from Texas. So there are many, many books by her. This is her final book with poems, letters, blurbs, little essay pieces. Don't miss it.
1: Very nice.
0: So,
1: all right, we're at the 2-minute mark. Let's remind folks of the books you shared with us today, Susan Hoffman.
0: The Correspondent by Virginia Evans, an epistolary novel. The Calamity Club by Catherine Stockett, set in the South in the Depression.
1: About as thick as a phone book. Do we know why it took her so long, 20 years?
0: I haven't found that out yet, but it took her a long time to write this, but wow, she did a good job. And many edits, probably. So Marie Kondo has a new book, Letter from Japan, about herself this time and what has inspired her. And Nikki Giovanni's book, The New Book, Poems, Letters, Blurbs, and Things. Theo of Golden, Alan Levy, who so many people are finding this book inspiring and uplifting, about the man who goes to the town of Golden. And
1: so how can you resist at least peeking in that book, since that's what everybody's talking about?
0: I did peek in it. I peek at the beginning and I peek at the end of a book, and then...
1: But it's like, oh, I have to read this now.
0: Yes, and that's the way The Calamity Club struck me, and that's also the way, surprisingly, The Correspondent I could not put down. I read it in a couple of days.
1: All right, Susan Hoffman, always good to see you. I got about 40 seconds for a final thought. Use it.
0: Well, thank you, Dave, for talking about books, my favorite subject, and having me back, and all the people that are still reading. I believe in a literate society, so I hope that you keep reading, encourage other people to read, read to your kids, your kids are reading.
1: And so Bill yesterday was talking about the post-literate society.
0: There's a wonderful article. I was going to send it to you, and I haven't, Dave, but I will.
1: Is it in the Atlantic?
0: It's in Atlantic Magazine, and it's absolutely about what's going on right now, how children are not reading fairy tales. Their fairy tales are not being read to children, and how not reading not only biologically changes your mind, your brain, but also it's about communicating.
1: All
0: Thank
1: right,
0: you for having me on.
1: Thanks for joining
0: You're
1: us.
0: You're awesome.
1: We'll see you soon. Off we go. News, traffic, weather. Let's see if Michael made it through the traffic. We'll find out.
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3: From ABC News, I'm Dave Packer. Primaries today in Wyoming, Alaska, and in Florida, where most of the attention's on the governor's race. Republican voters are choosing between Congressman Byron Donalds, Jay Collins, and James Fishback, ABC News political director Avery Harper.
4: The Congressman Byron Donalds, he is in a commanding position. He has the most important endorsement of all when you talk about a Republican primary, the endorsement of President Donald Trump.
3: Minnesota Attorney General Keith Ellison is suing the governor of Texas, seeking